0: when Myers shot and killed him, claiming he was attempting to stop an armed robbery. Pierce County deputies are investigating a late-night drive-by shooting in Parkland. Deputy Carly Capetto says a bullet tore through an apartment kitchen wall last night while four people were inside that apartment.
1: We are fortunate that nobody was in the kitchen at the time that that bullet had went through the kitchen and that no injuries were reported.
0: Deputies tracked the 23-year-old suspect to a nearby complex. They say he answered the door with a gun in his hand but was arrested without incidents. For the third time in about a month, Tacoma area authorities have seized a large number of cats, this time at least 85.
2: Police discovered the cats in a home near 61st Avenue Northeast and 29th Street Northeast on Tuesday during a routine welfare check.
3: The individual who lived at the location surrendered 16 cats and said, yep, that's all we have.
2: But Officer Shelby Boyd says animal control could see that there were more, so they came back Wednesday with a warrant and got the rest. Those cats were said to be in rough condition. Last month, about 60 cats were rescued from an abandoned sailboat. 20 more were found several days later in a stolen vehicle. Frank Lindsay, Cairo News Radio.
0: And now checking your forecast. We have showers at this hour across the map, tapering off as the night goes on. Some spotty rain tomorrow and again on Friday. Highs will be in the mid-60s, that is. Right now, 60 degrees in downtown Seattle. I'm Aaron Granillo, Cairo News Radio.
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0: Apple.
5: Apple, right. Apple, good for you, Aaron. Apple. That's going to lead into the first story they're about to do. So well done. Thanks for setting that up for us. Here we go, everybody. Marcos to Casino, thank you. 1-888-973-5476. All are welcome. Diving into the news. Apple. Apple. That's right. Apple. One more time, Aaron. Here, with fervor.
0: Apple.
5: There you go. Aaron Levine, I like Aaron over there at Fox 13, has a commentary on, do people know that this is about to happen? The Apple Cup's going to go on, and guess who will not be there?
6: Be seen as an absurdity during Apple Cup week may also be a microcosm of why this rivalry.
5: A lot of music underneath Aaron's.
7: It was amazing how much production. Like, there was a lot of fanfare underneath it, for sure.
5: Yeah, I felt a little heavy on this one, but okay, here we go. Here's the story.
6: Game might not continue in the future.
5: So the Apple Cup might not continue in the future.
6: Washington State's marching band is not coming to Husky Stadium this week.
5: No clue.
6: Some claim the reason is they were given nosebleed seats. Then again, they're the same nosebleeds given to opposing bands since 2024. Since that year's game was played at Lumen Field, it's the first time the Cougar Band, which normally performs at halftime, has had to deal with this change. Others contend the band's not coming simply because it doesn't have the money or doesn't want to spend it given the circumstances. Whichever reason is true, it comes down to the idea of business over tradition, a priority that's taken over all of college football. Why were opposing bands moved to the nosebleeds at Husky Stadium to begin with? To open higher revenue seating options. Why might the Cougar Band not come?
5: Yeah, it's sort of sad because they talk about the music and the band and everything. They could probably cut back on some of the music under him. It's like, is it just me?
8: A little intense, yeah.
5: Intense, yeah. Okay, hang on. Back it up, okay. So, more.
6: Over tradition, a priority that's taken over all of college football. Why were opposing bands moved to the nosebleeds at Husky Stadium to begin with? To open higher revenue seating options. Why might the Cougar Band not come? A possible lack of revenue. And business over tradition is a big reason Apple Cup might not continue past 2028 when the current contract runs out. The Huskies don't want to sacrifice home ticketing revenue, having to play an extra non-conference game in Pullman. And the Cougs would demand games at Martin Stadium every other year. There's also a widening gap in revenue and resources between the schools. If you-
5: Sorry, I can't listen anymore.
7: It does sound like he's about to like call in a highlight. Like, you know, he's about to be like and he's doing 60-yard pass.
5: Music in the background. Stop. If football, high school, I mean, college football is huge money. There's no denying that. The cleanest official number for UW's, the filing that they have to do, 2023-2024, Washington football reported $127.8 million in revenue. UW's entire athletic department reported $187.5 million. So football alone represents roughly, it's $127 million. 187 million is what they get total. So football is 68% of all the revenue that comes in on this thing. And they make it all from, you know, sponsors and then television deals and everything else. So I guess they look at it like, look, it's not worth it to us to play a rival with all the years that we've been doing the Apple Cup. That there's no money in it for us.
7: Yeah, it's really interesting where college football and college athletics in general are at right now, where it is tradition versus doesn't make just financial and fiscal sense here. And so it made sense when college football was, you know, truly sports and
5: college.
7: Yeah,
5: the guys there with the raccoon coat on and
7: rah rah, you know, but now in the NIL,
5: 23 Skidoo.
7: It's like it's a business. It's big business, let alone, you know, for everything. So,
5: but you would think that the supporters of it, the donors that give all the money and stuff, that they want to see that. They want the Apple Cup. And they'd be willing to, like, okay, we're not going to make as much, but this is the tradition that we play the Cougs and the Husky Cougs. And, you know, sure, the Huskies tend to win more often. But my God, isn't there something to be said about just the tradition of the thing?
7: And I think that's important, too, especially in the world of college sports, when that's really supposed to be the big driving factor of it. And I think something that I've never been super into college sports myself. I've always been a professional sports fan more so. But it's the pride of, oh, this is my school. This is where I went. I walked in the same halls as Johnny there, and he's out there throwing touchdowns.
5: Well, your knowledge of college football. Johnny?
7: Johnny Manziel. I'll go with Johnny Manziel there. You know, I walked the same halls as these guys. We're under the same school, you know, so this is my team, you know, Seahawks if you're there, whatever. But when you go to the school and you're part of the everything, it's like, this
5: and
7: is
5: you, and you have those guys, you see them in the hallway and they treat you like crap. I mean, those guys
7: throw you in a locker or something like that. But I think that's it's just that whole idea of tradition does seem to be trampled on a lot of the big money, because it would be really great to hear some of the people that do, you know, provide some of the big money for this to step in and say the tradition is important, the tradition matters. And we kind of saw that with all of the stuff going with the pros that were getting cut from teams
5: and then going back to college,
7: because then the colleges and the organizations were like, well, no, we have to preserve college for college athletes specifically.
5: Ever since the Rutgers case went to the court, which is basically, I remember the bits and pieces of this thing, it was a kid that was as an athlete there at Rutgers and got the name on the back of his jersey, and he realizes they're making a lot of money off of me. And what do I get in return? They said, oh, you get to go to college and we'll pay for your college. He's like, yeah, okay, the value of that is, I don't know what the total was, say $100,000. He goes, but you guys are making like millions and millions. So name and likeness, I should be able to get a piece of that. And once that door opened up, then all of a sudden when people were getting paid, you could start, be one game in with some college, and then decide, no, somebody else is going to offer you some contract to go somewhere else. It's gone. So the college football has basically turned into like minor league NFL.
7: Yeah, it's basically just the minor league system, yeah.
5: Right, so that you have no loyalty to the team. And then do the fans have the loyalty to the players? I don't know. It just seems broken to me at this point. Yeah. Because it was not fair. It was certainly not fair because they weren't going to class. They weren't learning anything. I remember Joe Paterno said to a friend of mine who was an English teacher who got called into Papa Joe's, Joe Pa, whatever it was. Joe Pa brings him in and says, get with the program. The guy's like, excuse me, get with the program. That's what he told him. And he told him, get out. Get with the program meant give that kid a C or whatever it was.
7: Make sure he's eligible to play.
5: Eligible to play. We were good friends with Tom Brookshire before his passing. It was Pat Summerall, and Tom Brookshire used to be college announcers on all sorts of sports. He worked for CBS. And Tom Brookshire told us a story the day that, I forget who it was, might have been Notre Dame or somebody, one of these universities, complained to CBS. They said, can you please stop saying a graduate of Oklahoma or graduate of Alabama? Please. Our alumni are embarrassed by our players because they can't string six words together. So stop saying they're a graduate of, especially if you talk to them in the NFL. So they attended the University of Michigan, attended Penn State. They didn't want to say they graduated from. So CBS, this is many, many years ago, removed the word graduated because come on, that kid can't talk his way out of a paper bag. We don't want to say he graduated from this place. But as for the people that want to make money, and they do want to make money, Unfortunately, as Aaron Levine from Fox 13 was explaining, I could quite get the last part.
6: Here, UW, why play the game if you're always favored to win by a wide margin?
5: Oh, yeah.
6: If you win, it was expected. If you lose, it's embarrassing. In the end, tradition should win out. Bands in a rivalry game should both be present.
5: Bands. Yeah, because the Coug band's not coming.
6: The game should always be played. But in this day and age of college sports, tradition has lost its clout, and business decisions have begun to rule the day.
5: Mm-hmm. There they go. I'd be sad. Listen, the band doesn't show up, and the band's cool.
7: Yeah.
5: You know, the band, you know, you got a Seven Nations, and then the band's going to form a giant, you know, mayonnaise jar in the center of the field, and then they're going to play Star Wars. And then if you were the kid in high school who was, like, played on the football team, but then also played in the band, you were the nerd athlete.
7: I always loved seeing them in their foot. They had their shoulder pads still on at halftime.
5: And they had the baritone. Not only are they still in their pads, but they don't even have the melody. They're just doing harmony. Boom, boom, boom, boom, boom, boom, boom.
7: I think the marching band is a huge part of this experience, because it's one of those things, and as we're talking about all these things that are changing, it's one of those experiences that is essential college sports, where it's Saturday, it's fall, you're back on campus, and you're walking in, and you hear either them covering a song, and then you hear your fight song.
5: You're
7: right?
5: Something
7: and
5: that's, Seven Nation. White Stripe.
7: Dancing, you know, slanging the things.
5: That's high school. Yeah. The thing I saw a piece in Sports Illustrated a couple years ago that the predictions from the people that are following NFL football say within 15 to 20 years it will be gone. Why?
7: The NFL will be gone?
5: Yes.
7: Just can't keep up with the
5: why?
7: Just people.
5: Injuries. You walked into Molino's Diner on Lancaster Avenue. Radnor football, Archbishop Carroll football. They have the photos of all the teams from 1977, I think 76 of the first year for Archbishop Carroll. There were 95 kids on the bleachers standing there with a big dumb, you know, high school football necks, right? Looking dour. That was 1976. Now, Archbishop Carroll photograph of them, they might have 30.
7: Mm-hmm.
5: Because they're not trying out. So the sad thing is, Rye was telling me, so Lake Chelan Goats, I've got a big game coming up against the Cleveland Warriors. Lake Chelan used to get 60 kids, 50 kids in that little tiny high school try out for the football team. They're barely at 30. He said, the coach told him we have about 28. We're hoping more when school starts. Why? Because the parents don't want them to play.
7: Yeah.
5: And the kids don't play because the kids are not athletic. And they don't want to run around. They don't want to sweat, whatever it is. So the parents have sort of kept them away from it, getting them into soccer or something. So you have less and less kids playing high school, feeding into college, feeding into the NFL. This is a dire prediction, whether it comes true or not. Hopefully it doesn't, because NFL football and high school football and college football are a hell of a lot of fun to watch. But if you're not having a parent feeding their kid into the program, where are they going to be coming from?
7: Do you think this, we were kind of talking a little bit about some of these pajama paparazzi folks of high schoolers getting these people on sidelines trying to hype them up and build up their profiles. Do you think that might be something?
5: You saw that. I refuse to watch it.
7: Yeah, it's a pretty amazing where it's basically parents and students are bringing in content creators, essentially, and they're trying to help them build up their brands, because hey, you come take pictures of me and make some content, you build your brand, you help
5: hoping a college looks at them
7: and hope to get an NIL deal to get there. So it's the content creator gets the experience so they can go to the next level to be the sports content creators, or build a, hey, you're a high school player, come let me film your stuff, I got this guy, he got an offer, boom boom boom. And the piece it was saying here, it was in Front Office Sports, it was saying these big matchups in Texas, and you know Texas school football is huge, and they were saying, all right, we have usually 10 to 15 media people on the sidelines. Usually lately they've been seeing 75 to 80 people.
5: So they take video of the kids, the player,
7: mm-hmm.
5: then they edit it together,
7: yep.
5: and then they post it on the kids' site,
7: yep,
5: And then it gets a million views or something. So then all of a sudden this kid has got some viral equity.
7: Yeah, so they can go and, hey, recruiters, or, hey, you know, reach out to all these people on social media. Hey, check out my film, and just post the link and go to that. And then, because it's to hype it up too. Not just the highlights, but put the music underneath it, have you looking all cool and fly. It's just kind of funny. I was talking to you, think about my time in high school doing that. Me in my oversized fitting uniform. And I look like a total goofball if someone was doing this. But I'm just wondering if maybe the possibility of making some money in college or in high school in some of these instances.
5: Is that be enough to move the kid? Well, what you could possibly just have is kids that are desperate, parents that are desperate, and they just do the job.
7: Yeah.
5: Right? And they just take it, and whether or not they're going to get injured or whether or not they're going to have, CTE later on in life, it's worth the risk.
7: Yeah.
5: Then it's an entire group of our society that's carved out, will risk their life in order to make millions and millions and millions of dollars. Mm-hmm. And an entire subsection of that, of the society, will just opt out because it's not worth the risk.
7: Right.
5: And the same sort of thing happens. I was noticing a study that was done that said that parents, so you get the super duper wealthy parents that are reading all the studies and everything, they're not giving their kids cell phones. They're not giving their kids iPads. Right. So they're taking it away from them. So the top group takes it away because they realize, oh, it's not good for them. Then you're going to have, that will trickle down to about the middle class, but then you'll have the rest of the folks that will give cell phones, will give iPads, but then also that's probably the same group of people or a group that will say, look, I don't care. You go play football because you're going to be able to make some money and you're going to be able to pay for a whole bunch of people. So you'll have other kids who have options not participate. And they'll be just a subset of the of our society. And man, I'll tell you, is the risk worth it? As you see more and more brutal studies and horrible hits, and I know a lot of parents, and they're like, no, it's just not going to let my kid play.
7: Yeah, no, I'd.
5: Would you, if you had a kid, would you not let him play?
7: I'd have the conversation. I played football. I turned up, but I totally get it. I think it's a conversation, and I think there are coaches and teams out there that do it right. But I think the underlying thing.
5: No, I tell you, it doesn't matter. Yeah, we had to go do training. We the Seahawks camp and learn how to like teach the tackling techniques. It didn't matter.
7: Football's never going to be a safe game.
5: Kid in open field drops his head because he's trying to protect his midsection, and you bang two feral rams just going at it there, and the head on it. God, it was so hard to watch.
7: I don't know if I would press my kid. I don't know if I'd necessarily say no, but
5: is it your kid?
7: I would at least.
5: Do you have a kid?
7: No.
5: Okay.
7: No,
5: don't worry. No, your kid's never going to make a team.
7: Hey, like I told you yesterday, five varsity football wins in 3 seasons. You know, not
5: genetically, you've entrapped him. Whatever the kid is, don't worry about it. Don't worry about it. You don't have to worry about it. Your kid's going to be playing the tuba.
7: My wife will probably be pumped on that. Actually,
5: she should be happy about that.
7: Teacher, so.
5: Yeah, she's passing that down to them. Here's Nate checking traffic. Nathan.
9: Thanks, John. Seattle to Everett, an hour, 5-minute commute. We're slow from Northgate into Mill Creek. You're going to get real thick there in Shoreline. Bellevue to Everett, hour, 25 minutes. It's solid from I-90 in Bellevue all the way to that Alderwood interchange. Extra thick through Kirkland. Everett to Seattle, an hour, 15, 1 hour just from Linwood. Got a brief backup there at State Route 526 in South Everett. And then another backup through Linwood. And then we're bumper to bumper from Northgate Way to the West Seattle Bridge. Everett to Bellevue at 45 minutes, half hour from Linwood. Once you get into Bellevue, South 405, we're bumper to bumper from 520 all the way to Cold Creek Parkway before things thin out for you. North 5 into Seattle, packed at the Michigan Curve to the Ship Canal Bridge. Seattle to Tacoma, hour and 10 minutes. We're pretty solid now between Tukwila and Fife. 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I'm Nate Connors.
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11: Good evening, I'm Aaron Gradillo. There has been an arrest in connection with the deadly Chelan Hills fire. Cairo News Radio's Frank Lindsay reports the suspect is 18 years old.
12: According to Cairo 7, the suspect believed to have started the fire on the 4th of July was arrested in Kent and was expected to be booked on charges of first-degree arson, manslaughter, malicious mischief, and third-degree assault. The fire burned nearly 10,000 acres, damaged or destroyed dozens of homes, and forced the evacuations of hundreds of people. One person was found dead in a burned car. On Monday, that person was identified as 69-year-old Robert Lister of Arondo. Frank Lindsay, Cairo News Radio.
11: Seattle police say they are closing in on answers in the deadly Bite of Seattle shooting that left three people dead and more people injured in July. Interim Police Chief Andre Sales tells Cairo 7 TV.
13: I can say with confidence that we're probably looking for two, but I wouldn't call them shooters. We want to make sure that the video correlates with if they were shooters or were they on the other side of being shot at.
11: He says investigators are preparing interviews that could move the case forward. More than 20,000 mail-in ballots arrived too late to be counted in Washington's August primary. That is up from about 16,000 in 2024, according to a New York Times analysis. Senator Maria Cantwell released the county-by-county data today, showing rejection rates more than doubled in 19 counties. She blames a new postal service rule.
1: The post office is taking your ballot as a piece of mail, but not stamping it that day. They are waiting and going to a distribution center and then later postmarking that and may thereby be delaying your actual vote.
11: She is urging voters to use ballot drop boxes if they can or to mail in ballots as early as possible. Democratic leaders in the U.S. House are pushing to punish Washington Congresswoman Marie Glusenkamp Perez. She and a fellow Democrat from Maine both helped Republicans advance a series of bills on a procedural vote, which included language praising President Trump's Save America Act. Lawmakers say they crossed the aisle to support a measure protecting fishermen. Leader Hakeem Jeffries called it a significant breach of trust. Now to the real-time traffic desk, we check in with Nate Connors.
14: 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Seattle to Everett is going to take you a little over an hour this afternoon. Your slope from Northgate into Mill Creek going to get pretty thick once you get into Shoreline. Bellevue to Everett, an hour 20. Solid from Bellevue to Alderwood, extra thick through Kirkland. Everett to Marysville already starting to thin out. We're down about a 10-minute commute here. Everett to Seattle, hour 15. 1 hour of that just from Linwood. A little backup there in Linwood to get through, but the brunt of this is this really hefty backup from Northgate Way all the way really to the West Seattle Bridge before you're in the clear. Crossing the lake from Bellevue, 30-35 minutes on both bridge routes. South 405 in Bellevue is bumper to bumper from 520 to Cold Creek Parkway. From there, it thins out as you make your way into the Renton S curves. Bellevue to South Center, 45 minutes. North 5, you're packed from the Michigan Curve to the Ship Canal Bridge and Renton to Puyallup on the Valley Freeway at 45 minutes. 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I'm Nate Connors.
11: Going to stay breezy and rainy for a few more hours, but the rain and the wind will taper off tonight. A few showers around tomorrow with isolated thunderstorm chances in the mountains and then mainly dry into Saturday. Right now, 60 degrees in downtown Seattle. I'm Aaron Granillo, Cairo News Radio.
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15: Come on, Leavenworth.
16: I'm going to get to that, but I'm trying to get people to get into the Leavenworth spirit because we need them to be named in a Hallmark movie.
17: They're not already in a Hallmark movie?
16: No, but hold on. We got to do Wilcox. Teeny, would you please spin that wheel? Names of all the players spinning around and around. There they are, brightly colored. It's a kaleidoscope of colors. And it lands on Aaron. Wow. I haven't heard from you in a while.
11: Yeah, I'm going to go back to an old favorite.
16: Oh, boy, here we go.
11: Making a lot of egg in a hole.
16: Oh, the egg in a hole.
11: The eggs in a hole. A lot of eggs. Eggs in holes.
16: Yeah.
11: Eggs and holes. Yeah, egg and hole. You butter the bread.
16: You do.
11: You cut out a circle.
16: On the bread.
11: Then what I do is I toast one side first for a little bit to get that side crispy. Then you flip it. And then you drop the egg.
18: I love bread.
11: Yeah. And that way you get both sides of the
16: Yes. Of
11: the bread toasty.
18: Yum!
11: Flip it. And then just make sure that yolk is nice and runny at the end.
16: So is it poached in the middle?
11: No, just fried. Over easy.
16: Egg in a hole.
11: Egg in a hole.
16: There it is, right?
11: Egg in a hole.
16: Egg in a hole. There it is.
11: Egg in a hole.
16: Got it. Fine. Egg in a hole. Thank you. Now, back to Leavenworth. Here's what's happening. Leavenworth is one of the 25 finalists for the Merriest Christmas Town contest put on by Hallmark in order to just simply hype up Hallmark. Because there's way too many other finalists for us to believe that this is any kind of competition. All the way from Ashford, Oregon. There's ABC. That's alphabetical. There's like, what, 40 of them? And then Kentucky's in there. Wintergreen, Florida. Oh, that would be good.
19: I don't think Christmas in Florida.
16: Leavenworth, Washington. Come on. Hanover, Pennsylvania. Come on. And Cape May, New Jersey. Most of the time, they shoot these films in Canada because they get big tax breaks. Plus, the nice thing about Vancouver is it's like a chameleon town. It can be just about anything you want it to be. Then they go outside. They go into Victoria. They shoot some stuff in Victoria. They do all of their shooting at a cost of $10,000 a day, which is pretty cheap. And it's all done in the summer. And they bang these things out. They will try, I think, for 12 or 25 Christmas movies. and then they release them. They say they're very, very close to being able to come up with a second plot. it is a tradition of the house that I get myself a great big joint. I fire that thing up, and I get just baked. And I sit there with Nick on the couch and watch a Hallmark movie. And, oh, my God, I love it. Because they're so bad. They are so bad. And I'll stop it, and I'll just try to guess the next line. Or, oh, my Lord, it is. They're so bad, they're great. I love movies like that. And we make fun of the fact that the guy's still standing there and the snow has not melted. Of course, it's not going to melt. Most of the snow that you see floating around sometimes are just small bubbles. They do that. And then they have a bunch of fake stuff that they put all over the grass. But, man, they're shooting those things in the summer. And you could see sometimes people like, wow, it certainly is cold. Yeah, it is. Of course, there's no cold
19: breath.
16: No breath coming out of them. The trailer for A Cloudy with a Chance of Christmas. Now, this was shot in Leavenworth in 2022. It was a rom-com. And what was the setup of the thing?
19: So they're going up to Leavenworth. So not only shot in, but also takes place in Leavenworth. Uh-huh. And so they're going up for a big snow cast, this news team. And the weather woman, she gets the short end here, saying she's getting pushed off to the side. And it's only the anchors that are having the big day. So she starts butting heads with the lead anchor. And then,
16: So the anchors are there and the weather gals there. They're all there for the big snow. The
19: big snow cast is what they call it.
15: Your funny forecasts are the only reason we have people tuning into the nightly news. We are going to Christmastown, Morrison.
18: This place is like right out of
16: Christmastown is Leavenworth.
19: Yeah, that's what
18: a fairy tale. Thank you so much for letting us stay in your home.
20: You can pick our son Drake.
18: I'm sorry, Drake?
21: You didn't know that I was gonna be here, did you?
18: I did.
16: Oh no.
19: Didn't know.
16: And who's Drake?
19: He's the head guy. He's the head honcho that's taken all of her airtime.
16: So Drake the anchor shows up. Mm-hmm. So I don't want to ruin it for anybody. Again, the name of the movie is Cloudy with a Chance of Christmas. She falls in love with Drake. So the weather girl falls in love with the anchor?
19: That's what it's... That's
16: didn't see that coming.
19: I know. But
21: we're all doing this together.
18: Except you and Tatum are the stars, and I'm just the weather woman. This has you and Drake doing the entire snowcast and then just me getting covered in snow at the end. I need coffee.
16: Hey, what are you complaining about? They're the anchors, you're the weather gal, and that's what you do.
21: Do you think we need to find a way to get along?
18: I was just thinking that might be the perfect spot for the snowcast.
22: These guys over here at the farm are ready to rock out with you on Christmas Eve.
18: The live streams are a hit. Playbacks on the morning show are
19: up 10%.
18: So
19: she's getting popularity with her live streams
16: I get it. Now, but the problem is, Drake probably loves the co-anchor.
19: I didn't quite get to it.
16: Here we go.
18: Must be exhausting being so special.
21: Special guy needs special girl.
18: It's magical. I mean, really, it is.
21: Easy, just nice. No.
18: I really love this place.
16: Because the place is so magical, then
18: you say the best.
19: Yes, because they're showing a lot of scenes of Leavenworth all dressed up to the nines, the lights and everything.
16: And then they end up, so she ends up falling in love with the TV, with the anchor, even though she's just a weather gal. Does anybody know the history of how Leavenworth, I think it was the early 50s or something? So it used to be an old mining town. And they're like, okay, the mine's left. We got nothing left. I forget, it might have been the mayor or somebody, the Chamber of Commerce or whoever it was that got everybody together and said, guys, we've got two choices. We go out of business, this place becomes a ghost town, or people have often said, those look like the Alps. Let's make a commitment that the town will be Bavarian. Everything will be Bavarian. We will, the McDonald's, you're all in. There were a few in the town that were like, we're not doing it. We think it's a stupid idea. And politically, there was quite the battle to be able to save the town of Leavenworth. I said, look, we'll just go all in on it. And we'll promote the heck out of it, but we got to make sure all the design is all about Bavarian look, with the lederhosen and the pretzels and all the rest of stuff. And I've taken friends there that are from those parts of the world, and they're like, nice try. I go, look, give everybody a break.
19: Yeah, a little bit of props. Yeah.
16: Why not? You get, of course, the Bavarian ice cream or whatever other reason to have there, and you go to the Nutcracker store. But the nice part about Leavenworth is, it's only an hour and a half away at the most, maybe 2 hours. And at Christmas time, it is gorgeous. It's summer. They had a very difficult summer again because the snow didn't, because there's so much smoke. But for winter. I thought one of the worst moves that they did, I guess they figured it just made more sense, rather than having one weekend where they had the Christmas tree lighting, because everybody would show up. Mm-hmm. You couldn't get into town, but like a 2-hour backup on the main road. They said, oh, we're gonna light the Christmas tree every week. It's smart, because then all of a sudden it's like, oh, you missed it that time, you could do this one. They'll have them throughout the entire Christmas season. It's pretty... They got rid of the Oktoberfest because everybody realized those Oktoberfest people were coming in. They were making all the money and no one else was making any money. I remember paying for that. I went there with Nick. I was like, I don't know, like $40 to get in. I thought, okay, now we get all the beer we can drink. No, that just got you in the door.
19: Right.
16: Then they had the big steins and stuff. So then I competed in the stein contest where you hold the stein out in front of you. Done that one?
19: I have done it a couple of times. It's tough.
16: Did that one. Didn't do so well. And then we did the contest, the dancing contest. And that one, I think we came in first or second. Oh, very, very competitive. Yeah.
19: Did you have the proper attire? Did you have the lederhosen? And
16: I just pulled my pants up really high.
19: That works.
16: Sure. Same thing. All right. Here comes Nate. Checking traffic data, please.
19: Cairo News Radio app with our update. Seattle to Everett, we're down to a solid hour commute. We're stop and go from Northgate into Mill Creek. Bellevue to Everett, down to an hour 10. It's solid from Bellevue to Bothell. From there, it's scattered backups into Alderwood. Everett to Seattle, hour 15. Still a solid hour commute just from Linwood. We've got that backup in Linwood to get through a couple miles there, and then we're bumper to bumper from Northgate Way to the West Seattle Bridge. Over to Maltby, eastbound 522 has a 4 to 5 mile thick backup starting just prior to Paradise Lake Road out past Echo Lake Road. South 405 in Bellevue is still thick from 520 to Northeast 44th there in front of the VMAC. Bellevue to South Center is at 40 minutes. North 405 in the south end, stop and go from I-5 in South Center through the S-curves. And if heading over toward Tiger Mountain, westbound 18, still dealing with a 3 to 4 mile thick backup between the Raging River and the Summit. Text APP to 888-973-5476 and download the Cairo News Radio app. Listen to your favorite shows and get the latest news and updates sent straight to your phone. 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
4: 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Humpback whales and minke whales are lunge feeding in the strait, and a pair of Pacific white-sided dolphins continue their residency in Port Angeles Harbor. 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
23: Thank you, Sean. Thank you. Advanced Hair as well. All right. We have a little song there. Are you... Oh, wow. Just almost got into it there. All right, we'll get the letter of the day first. Take care of all the rest. Paul, you may start us off. Here we go.
24: All right, Dina in Everett says, I cannot believe that this woman who sent her husband to a restaurant and then Googled how long it would take for her husband to get home, strangles all three of her children, that she didn't know what she was doing was wrong.
23: Doug in Mount Vernon says, the window

0: tax. Katie Wilson's ancestors had a special window into taxation. Nice move.
1: 206 says, I supply steel to high-end residential projects. I watched $500,000 worth of work that was on the books evaporate after the millionaire's tax was passed.
0: Yeah, but don't forget that, according to Representative Natasha Hill,
2: there's a myth floating around today and yesterday that capital will leave Washington. This whole concept of capital flight.
3: Learn some economics.
0: Yeah. New old man John says, a great teacher's on a curve. See how they like it.
1: Let's see here. Kelly says, John, the resolution to fixing our school system is not a quick fix, but it is a proven success. Uh-huh. It is going back to the basics. Stop making math fancy with introducing confusing methods to get the same answer. Mm. The result is frustrated kids asking frustrated and completely lost parents to help. Parents give up right in front of their children so the children can go back to school and give up right in front of their teachers.
0: So Adina and Kent says, I work in attendance, the attendance office of a middle school, and the amount of sixth graders who can't spell their own name is shocking. Good lordy.
1: We haven't been feeling very good about the education, it feels like, on today's show.
0: No. I shouldn't have ended that segment with, I can't think of any solutions. I can. One is school choice. That's one. A big one. To allow the money to follow the kid, to allow the parents to be engaged. But right now, as it is, the other part of it is, if the parent didn't graduate from high school and the parent doesn't care and the parent doesn't read, the child will not read. And pretty much down the board, if they don't respect, if you don't respect education, your kid won't respect education. And you'll be left, and the rest of us will be left with someone who's functionally illiterate. But on the good news, hey, they're in school today. That's so true. I spun that around. Okay, keep going.
1: I've heard there's music for haikus here, but I was saving this for the letter of the day, though.
0: Yeah, you can. So okay. This one was in Leavenworth yesterday. They've implemented the Seattle War on Cars. Not sure how it's going to work out for them. I wonder what that was.
1: It didn't give any specifics on there. I'm assuming some streets shut down to cars to allow the passenger traffic, as we've seen in some areas here around town. But that was all they had mentioned there.
0: So and if you have any time, go to Lake Chelan this weekend with the weather being as it is, because Lake Chelan will be taking on the Cleellum, the Warriors taking on the Goats. Rye will be doing play-by-play and color for the game. And then the great honor is he gave me a chance to come to a game with him, so I'm going to get a chance to do that again, be on KOZI Radio and do color while he does play-by-play for the
1: nice
0: Chelan Goats. It is so much fun being on the radio with him. All right.
1: That's got to be really cool.
0: Yeah, it's fun. Thank you, Teenie. Thank you, Teenie.
1: All right. Jesse B says, while I'm glad you're filling in, Paul, we miss Joe and hope he's well soon. Here's a haiku for Joe. Mm. Joe Mama's absence, proof of life is required. Come back to us, Joe.
0: Thank you, Jesse B.
4: Thank you. No, I didn't touch your apple.
0: That's Sherry in the other room talking to Aaron about the apple. Good.
5: That's all she wrote.
0: Got the date on all that. Couldn't write no more. That's it, Andrew.
5: She left the gloom.
0: That's just about it. All right. Here comes Nate checking traffic. Nathan.
6: Seattle to Everett is going to take you 1 hour. It is still really heavy between North Gate and Mill Creek. Bellevue to Everett, an hour 10. Solid from Bellevue to Alderwood. Extra slow through Kirkland. Once you get into Everett, North 5 at 41st, we've got a collision. It's on your right shoulder, but traffic is thick from 526 to the scene. Once you get past 41st, it is all clear. Everett to Seattle, down to an hour, 5 minutes, 55 from Linwood. So we've cleared out in Linwood, so all that's left is this really hefty backup from Northgate Way to the West Seattle Bridge. Eastbound 522, we're bumper to bumper from 137th there in Lake City all the way into Kenmore. North 5, heavy from the Michigan Curve to the Ship Canal Bridge. And on the east side, South 405, we're bumper to bumper from 520 in Bellevue all the way down to the VMAC, Bellevue to South Center, plan on 40 minutes. Cairo News Radio, real-time traffic. I'm Nate Connors.
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11: 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Humpback whales and minke whales are lunge feeding in the strait, and a pair of Pacific white-sided dolphins continue their residency in Port Angeles Harbor. 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
17: This is a special report from ABC News. I'm Dave Packer. Two victims dead and multiple others injured this afternoon after a deadly mass shooting in a downtown Minneapolis apartment building. Minneapolis Police Sergeant Garrett Parton minutes ago.
18: The suspected shooter is deceased, and at this time it is unknown how he died.
17: Three officers injured, two shot by the suspect when they entered the apartment building, two with non-life-threatening injuries, and one is in surgery. Raina Raker says she lives in the apartment building where it happened and was coming out of her apartment when the shooting unfolded.
19: I just seen there was a lot of blood. There was people laying on the ground. It was a pretty bad scene. Honestly, I've never seen something like it.
17: Her neighbor in the building, Chris Miller.
20: Don't know if I have a place to live yet. Don't know if I can go back home yet. Don't know what's going to happen.
17: FBI Director Kash Patel says the Bureau is responding to the shooting and will offer any and all resources necessary. This is ABC News. The American Academy of Pediatrics is recommending more high-risk babies 8 to 19 months old get an RSV vaccine, including those born prematurely or with neuromuscular disorders. It's a New York story of survival.
21: We're hearing from the man who recently survived a lightning strike in New York City. The dramatic moments caught on camera as Thomas Fahmy walked to his car, the lightning bolt knocking him to the ground.
22: It was such a surreal experience. My feet were severely in pain, numbing. I felt like I was walking on balloons. That's how I felt. My feet were so swollen.
21: He spent the night in the hospital, but remarkably did not suffer any major injuries.
17: ABC Sophie Flay. For the first time ever, Southwest Airlines is planning to open airport lounges with debuts planned in Austin, Honolulu, and Nashville. Southwest says the first guests are expected to be welcomed in late 2027. Dave Packer, ABC News.
23: Coming up, a sigh of relief for the Seattle Public Schools chief. That's after Nate Connors at the real-time traffic desk.
6: Thanks, Aaron. Let's go Seattle to Everett. 1 hour commute, still really heavy between Northgate into Mill Creek. Bellevue to Everett, an hour 10, solid from Bellevue to Alderwood. I am seeing about a 2 to 3 mile clearing now between Canyon Park and Alderwood, so we're slowly starting to thin out now. Extra thick, though, through Kirkland still. Everett to Seattle, an hour 5 minutes, 55 from Linwood. We've cleared out in Linwood, so this slow down is this bumper-to-bumper grind from North Gate to the West Seattle Bridge. North 5 still packed from the Michigan curve to the Ship Canal Bridge. Plan on a half hour to get through this. South 405 in Bellevue still thick at 520 down to Northeast 44th. Bellevue to South Center is at 40 minutes. It is clear in South Center, though. If you're heading out toward Redmond, eastbound 520, we're bumper-to-bumper from Northeast 51st in through downtown Redmond. And southbound on the Valley Freeway, the north end looking good, still thick between Algona and Puyallup in the south end. Cairo News Radio, real-time traffic. I'm Nate Connors.
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23: Good evening, I'm Aaron Granillo. Teacher strike averted in Seattle. Cairo News Radio, Ian Sterling has more on that last-second negotiation that saved parents from a big headache.
24: The Seattle School District and the Teachers Union have reached a deal to keep teachers from a strike just as kids begin the school year. Ben Schuldiner, district superintendent, says a last-second agreement will ensure students and teachers remain in classrooms.
25: What we were able to do over these many, many months was to really start to trust each other.
24: The deal still needs to be approved by the district and labor, but it's expected to do so. It includes multi-year raises for teachers and creates a special education work group. Ian Sterling, Cairo News Radio.
23: The off-duty security guard who fatally shot a teenager outside a Renton Big Five store has been sentenced to more than 25 years in prison. Aaron Myers claimed he was trying to stop 17-year-old Ali Rouhani and two others from robbing that store back in 2024.
26: I wish it was different. I wish it untrue. If my powers
1: allowed, it'd be me and not you.
23: Judge said Myers showed he could assess threats as a security guard, yet he chose to fire repeatedly at the boy, killing him. A 23-year-old man is in jail in Pierce County after deputies linked him to a drive-by shooting in Parkland late last night. Here's Sky News Radio's James Lynch.
2: The shooting happened at the Lucent Apartments on 17th Avenue South. A bullet went through a kitchen wall while four people were inside. Fortunately, no one was injured. Deputies later found a suspect vehicle with shell casings inside and arrested the suspect, who they say answered the door holding a gun. Investigators say the suspect is also a person of interest in three shot-fired cases in the same area just last month. James Lynch, Cairo News Radio.
23: HBO's Hard Knocks signs off. Last night's series finale also highlighting emotional roster decisions by the Seahawks, including receiver Monturi Foster Jr.'s call home after making the team.
3: All the work is like paying off. I'm trying not to cry. Like, now it's hitting me a little bit, but
4: that's fine. It's joy, tears, and joy.
5: Yes.
23: Seattle's attention now turns to next week's season opener against the Patriots on Wednesday. To your forecast now, we have showers at this hour. They'll taper off throughout the night to some light, isolated showers for tomorrow and again on Friday with highs in the mid-60s. I'm Aaron Granillo, Cairo News Radio.
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7: Son, you know, once you start, there's no going back. This means total commitment.
23: Uh-oh.
7: Once you begin the path, there is no leaving the path.
23: Path sounds complicated.
7: Are you sure you're ready for that? I mean, really ready?
23: Yeah. Watch some more trite television. Oh, sorry about that. Wrong. Hey there, YouTube-y people out there.
26: Hello!
23: Oh, you too, Teeny. Glad to see you in your spot.
26: Excellent!
23: Shouldn't come as a shock to me since I put you there. All right, everybody, here we go. By the way, I was watching the video in the hallway. They take the video right from the show and they stick it up there in the hallway. They don't even edit out me, like, leaning down, screaming it. Like, they don't even cut that out. It kills the whole, the illusion.
27: Yeah, the illusion of radio, yeah, unfortunately.
23: The illusion is, can you believe it's still going?
27: Yeah.
23: Gotta get it out! That's obviously fake.
28: What would you want to happen then?
23: I don't know. Just a big splash of water, AI something, would you? Come on now.
28: Okay.
23: All right, everybody. Muckleshoot Casino Resort text line 1-888-973-5476. Please remain seated throughout the next 3 hours. I got this app, which is short for application, and I asked it to get me bad financial news. I just said, send me, filter it out. I want all the bad financial news. Send it to me. And I was so happy with my app today. And then I actually found some video to go along with it. I thought, ooh, this would be good. This would be good to talk about. So let's start with CBS. Here's the bad news.
29: Corporate profits are at record highs while workers' slice of the pie has sunk to historic lows.
23: Ugh. Can you give me the sad music on this stuff? Because it's really, this is so good. We're going to start it over again. Let me get ready in there, Andrew. So here's the, this is really, oh my God, everybody, get ready.
29: Corporate profits are at record highs while workers' slice of the pie has sunk to historic lows, according to an analysis today in the Financial Times, all of it based on federal data going back to the 1940s.
23: Back to the 1940s.
29: It's showing a corporate earnings bonanza as...
23: Corporate earnings bonanza. But
29: as the newspaper put it, nearly doubling the corporate share of national income over that time.
23: Wow.
29: While the workers' share has slipped.
23: Yeah.
29: Especially over the past 12 months.
23: Oh.
29: Experts say it's too early to gauge whether that shift is temporary or tied to something deeper like the introduction of AI.
23: There we go. Yeah.
30: Learn some economics.
23: Yeah, hold on. Don't yell yet, man. And then I saw Chuck Todd. Oh, my God. He doesn't even have a show anymore. It's just him in his basement, right?
27: I believe so.
23: Okay. Here's Chuck Todd from his basement.
0: You want to understand why everybody's so pissed off, why the pitchforks are being sharpened?
6: Why?
0: And sharpen corporate America. Ready for this? Corporate pre-tax profit.
6: Corporate America.
0: It's reached in the second quarter $4.8 trillion. 18%. It's the highest share that corporate America has taken of national income since the aftermath of World War II. And guess what? At the same time, the share of income going to workers through wages and benefits is around 60%. It is the lowest take-home pay for workers since the 1950s.
6: Oh,
0: why is there
6: God.
0: Anti-corporate anger out there left and right? This.
6: Yeah. Why? Because you're a moron. That's why. And if you tell everybody that, you're part of the problem. So here's some numbers for you, because there's two parts to the story. They don't want to tell you the other part of the story. Let's take Mr. Jones. Let's say Mr. Jones back in 2023 made $70,000, okay? By 2026, he makes $77,000. Not that big of a deal. Making an extra, what, $10,000, something like that on there, or $7,000, making about a 10% increase, right? So he's made 10% increase on his annual take-home. Not great, but... what do you know? Mr. Jones is part of the 68% of Americans that have money in the stock market. And how's the stock market done for Mr. Jones? 109% return. So, yeah, he made 10% on his monthly and his annual income from 70 to 77. But look over there. Hey, Mr. Jones. Hey, Mr. Jones, corporate profits were up and you got 109% return on your stocks because the corporate profits were up. So yes, yes. Did the guy make as much? No, not really. Maybe 2%. Maybe inflation took a part of it as well. But guess what? He's probably in a 401k. The corporate profits are up. That means they benefit. Who benefits? Well, one, the government benefits. The government took in $19 billion, shareholder, or 19%. The shareholders took in 48%. That's Mr. Jones. And then the corporations kept back about 33%, which will allow them to invest in capital improvements to allow them to be more proficient, to be more profitable, and possibly be able to expand and then hire more and more people. So Mr. Jones, like most people in America, about 68% of us that are in the stock market, did pretty damn well because of corporate profits. They're up. And then when they talk about, oh, from 1950 to 1960, here's the crazy thing. In 1950, do you know how many people had money in the stock market? Anybody? Any idea how many people had money in the stock market? Anyone?
5: 13%.
6: Yeah, about that. About 11 to 13% had money in the stock market. Yeah. Plus, you're going to compare the 1950s to 2025 or 2026. Do you realize what happened in 1950? In 1950, after we had blown up all of Germany and Japan, and there was not much of London standing either, we were still around. We were really building great stuff, blowing up the world. So when everybody came back, we had all of these young men that got the GI Bill. They went back into school. And guess what happened as well? Population increased. We got about another 50 million people from 1940 to 1960. That's about we went from 132 million to 180 million people. That's a lot of consumers. We were building lots of houses. Mortgage rates were low, and the government was throwing tons of money in to be able to have more and more jobs building highways. So, of course, the economy just blew up and took off because we just had more and more consumers buying more and more stuff. So things did pretty well in the 1950s, but not many people were involved in any sort of stock market stuff. So here's some real sad news for you. How about in 2008? When corporate profits fell. Did they do stories about how terrible that was for the common worker? Sure they did. Because the Q4 of 2008, they lost $250 billion by 2029, or by 2009, unemployment was with 10%. Business investments dropped by 34%. The S&P fell 57%. There was huge corporate problems, and there were no profits to be found for anybody, so everybody got screwed. Household net worth dropped as well for 14% of the wealth declined for the average household. So the government also lost about 18% when it came to taxes. It's so odd. Again, now listen, now keep that in perspective as you listen to Chuck Todd again.
0: You want to understand why everybody's so pissed off, why the pitchforks are being sharpened? Corporate America, ready for this. Corporate pre-tax profits reached in the second quarter $4.8 trillion.
6: Why? Why, Chuck? Why did they profit? Because they are delivering a product or a service that somebody wants to buy. That's why. And they're doing it efficiently. That's why.
0: 18%.
6: Yeah.
0: It's the highest share that corporate America has taken of national income.
6: Taken? Isn't that an interesting word? That they've taken it. So for somehow, the corporation, the big evil American corporation, has gone out and just taken it from somebody. So when I go to rent a car from Avis rather than Hertz or a dollar, somehow Avis is taking it from me. I thought I was actively seeking out on the internet that I want to rent that car from that particular corporation. But no, Chuck Todd's word is that 18% and they are taking it.
0: America has taken of national income since the aftermath of World War II. And guess what? At the same time, the share of income going to workers through wages and benefits is around 60%. It is the lowest take-home pay for workers since the 1950s.
6: Yeah.
0: Why is there...
6: You're pairing it to the 1950s.
0: Very anti-corporate anger out there left and right? This.
6: No, it's because people don't understand. There's a test that was given to 3,602 Americans back in 2020. They were given 28 questions. 47% answered correctly. The lowest score... turns out lowest score in history came from the Gen Z folks. They only were able to answer 38% of the questions, and they're not that difficult, but it just goes to show you most people don't understand how this sort of stuff works. But when you see the headline that corporate profits are soaring, but the workers' income is wilting, you're not taking into consideration the fact that they're most likely about 68% have some money in that stock market, so they are benefiting. Plus, if the person happened to buy a house in 2023, the house has gone up as well, so they have equity. Think of people's income or whatever they have as buckets. You got a bucket that you've got your money coming in from at the end of the week from your employer. Maybe you've got something in the stock markets. Maybe you got some equity in your house. So all of these buckets are going to go up or going to go down. But it is amazing. And you hear people just going, oh, this is so sad for the worker. Who is it sad for? It's sad for the person who is not directly involved in the stock market. That's a terrible thing. Great to have them in. Nice to get somebody in there. If you have a 401k, great to be able to have somebody contributing. And that's really the middle class that's sort of in some crappy job where the job does not offer those benefits. Those are the people you feel sorry for. For the folks below that, don't. So when you have somebody, a mom who's got two kids and no husband, she's making $30,000 a year. How much do we, that's us, the government, transfer to her? About $34,000. So she has 30 on the books, but by the time you give her all the bennies to everything else, she's about at $65,000. Who should you feel sorry for? How about the middle class guy who's making $64,000 or making below that, doesn't qualify for all the additional benefits that come from the government for transfer? That guy really gets screwed. But if you're making below a certain amount of money, you can get a whole bunch of additional dollars given to you by the federal government. But let's just take the test. You ready? Who wants to take the test? Let's see who's a Gen Z person out there.
27: I'm technically a millennial.
6: Yeah, well, then you're going to, here we go.
27: Ready? All right.
6: If you have $100 earnings, 2% annually, okay? You get $100 earnings, 2% annually. After 5 years, do you have more than 102 exactly? 102 or less?
27: More.
6: Okay. You have to realize that you have $100 earnings at 2%. And after 5 years, do you have more than 102, exactly 102 or less? You have more.
27: Yeah, more. That's okay.
6: I was just checking.
27: Right. Yeah, right. More.
6: If your savings earns 1%, but inflation is 2%, after a year, can you buy more, the same, or less?
27: I'm going to go more again.
6: If your savings is 1%,
27: okay,
6: but inflation is 2,
27: okay,
6: after a year, can you buy more, the same, or less?
27: Less.
6: Less. Why?
27: Because inflation is higher than what
6: you're right. It's eating into it. That's good. That's good. If interest rates rise, what generally happens to bond prices?
27: They
6: fall or rise?
27: I'm going to say rise.
6: Okay.
27: Incorrect.
6: It's okay. They fall.
5: Here's, this is going to be a tough one for you. Mortgage. Does a 15-year mortgage normally have a higher monthly payment, but less total interest than a 30-year mortgage?
6: Yes.
5: Yes, you are correct. All right, for all of the noodle, you ready? Diversification. Is owning one company's stock normally safer than owning a stock mutual fund?
6: No.
5: You are correct. Wow, you're killing it. You're very proud of yourself, Paul.
27: A little pat on the back here. I'll take that.
5: Yeah.
27: Not much about mortgages and interest rates, you know.
5: But you know, 15 year, you got to pay it off in 15, right? Mm-hmm. Yeah, good for you. All right, yeah. I was just, and the only reason I know all this sort of stuff, because sitting around and my father screamed at us. We were kids, and we'd ask him a question, and I'd go on about something. My dad goes, all right. And then you'd be, you know, talking, you'd give me your opinion. And my father would go, it's the most, my brother and I do it as a joke to each other now.
27: The a hand the thing?
5: Most,
27: my know, grandma used to do that. Like,
5: no, but like, you're done. Like,
27: yeah.
5: And he'd whistle at you. And you're like, what? And you, are you done? Are you done? Are you done? Like, my brother goes, like, are you done? Pooping? Like no, am I finished talking, expressing myself?
27: Right.
5: And you go, and you're like, what? Are you done? And you're like, yeah. And you're, all right. You want to learn something? Like, okay. And with that, he launched into International Monetary Fund, treasuries and banks and stuff like that. It lowered all, bring it all down there. But he would be constantly lecturing us. We'd be sitting at the dinner table. He's like lecturing about stuff. And I remember being 8 years old. And he gets out the Wall Street Journal. I still remember the smell of the pipe on his breath and the coffee on his breath. He's like, let's pick a stock. And I bought Titan. It was called Titan. I don't even know what the hell it did. But I think it was like $6 a share or something like that. And I saved up some money. I think I had some birthday money. And every day I'd sit on his lap and he'd get out the Wall Street Journal and goes, let's see how Titan's doing. And I learned about profit. I learned about the P&E, price earnings ratio, or market cap, all this sort of stuff. I was 9 or 10 years old and I don't remember what the stock finally did. I think it went up to like $14. I was so excited. I said, sell it.
27: Doubled your money, right?
5: Sell it. And I bought a model. It was these rockets that you could build out of balsa wood, and you could put like a
27: parachute and stuff.
5: Parachute in it, and then you could have like a little like real serious engine you put in the bottom of it. Mm-hmm. They were CCs or DDs or AA. These like little blue basic bombs you stick in the back of the thing. Did you ever have one of those?
27: I didn't. I've seen them before, but I don't think I ever had one. The only ones I had were the water ones that you kind of
5: or
27: the air ones where you step on them and launch them up in the air. But yeah, no, not small combustible engines to launch the rockets.
5: I remember sitting in the living room with my brother, and I had it, and I said, you know, Rye or Chuck, I gotta just get one more. I need a car battery or something, because you put this battery in the thing and you put the clippers on it and then it would shoot up into the air. And Chuck said, well, how else does it go up? I said, I think if you just light it with a match, it'll do the same thing. And I held it and I fired it off in the house.
27: There you go.
5: Yeah, let me see. Great investment in Titan is the name of the stock. I don't think it's there anymore. All right, everybody. So there you go. Here's the good news. Corporate profits are up. Here's the better news. If you're in the stock market, you're making some serious money. So don't worry about it. And if you're not, it sucks. Try to find some job that'll hire you that'll probably be able to give you some sort of 401k or something like that. Here comes Nate checking driving.
6: Yes, sir. Get the Cairo News Radio app with the update. Seattle to Everett, plan on 50 minutes still. Stop and go between Shoreline and Mill Creek. Bellevue to Everett has improved to an hour. Still heavy between Bellevue and Kirkland, right around Northeast 85th. This thins out pretty good for you, and you're in the clear once you hit Bothell. Linwood to Seattle, we're down to 35 minutes. Still heavy coming out of Northgate down to I-90. North 5 remains heavy from the from Michigan Curve to the Ship Canal Bridge. Half hour to clear this. Over on the east side, southbound 405, we're bumper to bumper in Bellevue from 520 to Coal Creek Parkway. Northbound 405, we've got a new collision in Northeast 8th, blocking three center lanes. It's a parking lot starting at Southeast 8th now. Westbound 90 at Bellevue Way, got a collision in that right lane. And if you're traveling through Federal Way, South 5, still stop and go from about South 320th down to that Puyallup River Bridge. Text the app to 888-973-5476 and download the Cairo News Radio app. Listen to your favorite shows and get the latest news and updates sent right to your phone. 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
11: Good evening, I'm Aaron Granillo. The city of Lakewood has fired its police chief just 2 weeks after he was placed on leave. Cairo 7 TV's Gary Horker reports.
12: This is all connected to several investigative reports and no confidence votes from the city's police unions. We brought you this story first last month when Patrick Smith was first put on leave. Cairo 7 obtained the letter the union sent to city leaders pointing to several issues tied to complaints over communication and leadership and staff.
11: Assistant Chief David Claridge has been serving as acting chief since August 14th. An 18-year-old suspect is in custody tonight in connection with the 4th of July Chelan Hills fire that killed a 69-year-old Orondo man. Cairo 7 TV reports the suspect was arrested in Kent today. The fire burned nearly 10,000 acres and destroyed dozens of homes. New data finds more ballots than ever before were rejected for being late in the August primary. Cairo News Radio's Jillian Raftery reports Washington Senator Maria Cantwell is demanding federal hearings.
13: Cantwell says new Postal Service rules requiring ballots to be stamped at a regional facility are delaying them by a day or two. Cantwell says a ballot box is an easy solution for most.
14: But in a rural community, you don't have that ability. And if you are now casting your ballot, driving to that post office, who's not stamping your ballot as received and stamped that day, That's what Washingtonians need to know.
13: She says rejection rates have doubled in 19 Washington counties since 2024.
11: The Mariners' offense came to life again in Boston.
9: A lightning strike off the monster for Dom. It's 8-1 Mariners. And here come the boos at Fenway Park.
11: M scored at least 8 runs in 3 straight games against the Red Sox, winning that series. They are back home tomorrow to start a 4-game series with the Athletics. Now for a check on your evening commute from the real-time traffic desk, here's Nate Connors.
15: 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Let's update you with our big collision on the east side first. North 405 and Northeast 8th in Bellevue. This collision now blocks 4 left lanes. That includes both toll lanes, and we're backed up almost to I-90. That is just a parking lot. You're not moving. South 405 in Bellevue jams up at the scene of our crash down to Coal Creek Parkway. Bellevue to Renton at 35 minutes. Seattle to Everett has improved to a 40-minute trip. We're stop and go still between Shoreline into Mill Creek starting at 145th. Bellevue to Everett, 45 minutes. Once you get through Bellevue, we're looking at just scattered backups between Kirkland and Bothell. Linwood to Seattle down to a half hour. Still heavy from about, let's call it Ravenna, down to I-90. And North 5 remains heavy from the Michigan Curve up to the Ship Canal Bridge. 25, 30 minutes max to get through downtown. 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I'm Nate Connors.
11: So your forecast is going to be breezy and rainy for the next few hours, but the rain and wind will begin to taper this evening. Few showers around tomorrow. Isolated thunder chance as well, south and into the mountains. Mainly dry into Saturday, but drier and nicer for Labor Day. 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
16: 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All are welcome. Thank you, Paul, for sitting in for Joe.
17: Of course. I'm working on my fours. I'm realizing four. I'm very...
16: It's a Boston thing. The Lindsay... Clancy reminds me so much of the story of Andrea Yates. She was the mom that drowned the 5 children there in Texas. She was then, the case was, they knew she did it. She admitted to doing it. Diminished capacity. Did she understand the wrongfulness of her act while she was in the middle of having her children die? So that's the same thing that's happening with Lindsay Clancy. The jury has constantly been going back, I think 3 or 4 times, and gone to the judge. And the judge is like, get back in there and you need a verdict on this thing. If they don't come up with one, there will be a mistrial. Then they have to start all over again from the very beginning, pick a new jurist and then get rolling. Do we have her in here? Where is this viral crying teacher?
18: Right above corporate profits there, Clancy Trial.
16: It's upside down. Okay, see there. So here's the prosecutor explaining the support for the woman.
19: We're here to send one message, and that message is that it should not take tragedy for people to start paying attention to mental health.
20: I believe that women deserve support, and Lindsay didn't receive the support that she deserved.
16: Okay, so here's a couple of things. This, I don't know if you know all these parts of the story. So here's what they do know and what she's admitted to, that she sent her husband away to a restaurant. She Googled the distance from the house to the restaurant to see how long it would take for her husband to get back. She then took the kids and she strangled all 3 of them with an exercise band. She then proceeded to slit her wrists and she jumped out the window. She's paralyzed because of the fall. The day before, she met with her therapist and was not saying anything to the therapist about the fact that she was not manic. She had no suicidal thoughts, no homicidal thoughts as well, according to the psychiatrist that was seeing her. Now, that doesn't mean that she wasn't hiding this from everybody, but the support for Miss Clancy is remarkable online.
1: God bless him. We do love Kevin. Kevin is so instrumental in this process because he's given a voice to all these women that have had no voice for so long. We're so grateful that someone is hearing us, and we can shout from the rooftop that finally someone is hearing that we as women, we do need help and we do need support. And see, that's why we're all here. And we love you, Lindsay.
21: I feel that this could be like a watershed moment. This needs to, it was so tragic, but hopefully from this, we will see a huge change. We will see that people are, I really feel like the village needs to come back around women after they have children.
22: I hope that doctors will not just dismiss women, because that is what's happened.
16: Okay. This woman saw, she had 13 different prescriptions because she was seeing multiple doctors. She was in therapy. She was being treated. The reason she wasn't taking all 13, she would kind of jump from therapist to therapist. Yes, she had a condition that unfortunately hormonally affects a certain percentage of women. So it wasn't like she was, it was the 1940s and she had no idea that no one had any support for her. She was getting support. Maybe not enough. So now the problem for the jury is, did she know what she was doing? They look at a couple of things. They do look at the fact that, why'd you do a Google search ahead of time to know how far away your husband would be and would you have, how much time would you have? So you bring all this sort of stuff, but then you could say, oh, well, in her manic state, if she was bipolar or something, that's just her sort of trying to work it out. She had voices in her head. This will end up being where they most likely, I'm going to guess, they end up sending her to a mental institution, much like Andrea Yates.
23: Members of the jury, I've got your question. The question,
16: it's from the judge.
23: A statement and a question, saying, after much deliberation, we are still unable to come to a unanimous decision. Now, based on that, I'm going to give you another instruction. All right, and it's this: our Constitution and laws provide that in a criminal case, the principal way for deciding questions of fact is by the verdict of a jury. In most cases, perhaps strictly speaking in all cases, absolute certainty cannot be attained, nor is it expected. The verdict to which a juror agrees must be their own, the result of their own convictions, and not a mere acquiescence in the conclusions of their fellow jurors.
16: You know, that just, you know, don't just cave.
23: Yet, in order to bring 12 minds to a unanimous result, you must examine the questions submitted to you with candor and with proper regard and deference and respect to the opinions of each other. Mm. You should consider that it is desirable that the case be decided.
16: Yeah, you got to figure it out. Here's what the problem, I think, for them is. So if it's a first-degree murder, mandatory life in prison without possibility of parole, Massachusetts law requires that she'd be sentenced. She faces three counts. Second-degree murder would be life imprisonment with possibility of parole. Massachusetts law, again, allows for the judge to set the parole between 15 and 25 years. Manslaughter, 20 years for each count. Three deaths. The sentencing could be structured. Or she's found not guilty by reason of lack of criminal responsibility. No prison sentence. She would undergo a psychiatric evaluation and could then be involuntarily committed to a state psychiatric hospital. That commitment can be renewed, potentially lasting for the rest of her life, but unlike life without parole. So they have to determine. I think that's where they're getting stuck, because you say, well, was she conscious of it? Did she know what she was doing? And then she knew it was wrong. So then she slit her wrist and jumped out the window. More from the judge.
23: There is no reason to suppose that the case will ever be submitted to 12 persons more intelligent, more impartial, or more competent to decide it, or that more or clearer evidence will be produced. And with this in mind, it's your duty to decide the case if you can do it conscientiously. In order to make a decision more attainable, the law imposes the burden of proof on one party or the other in all cases. In the present case, a criminal case, the burden of proof is on the Commonwealth to establish every element of the crime charge beyond reasonable doubt.
16: Mm. Man, it's tough. Yeah, because you're thinking, she's, if you're a parent, especially if you're a mother, you're sitting there thinking, no one in their right mind would do this. You just wouldn't do this in your right mind. And there weren't other extenuating circumstances like kill the kids because you want to get out and because you want to go, you know, you found some new life and you just can't take it anymore. You know, it's she wasn't doing it for that reason. But then when you get into the criminal part of it, was she aware of it? Was she trying to cover her tracks? Did she try to do something else? The fact that she jumped out the window because she wanted to kill herself, did she slit her wrists? But how deeply did she slice them? I mean, all this stuff to take it into consideration. As it is now, I think as of 6 hours ago, is it right, Paul, that they didn't have a decision?
0: They came to they went to the judge again. They said, actually, I believe that audio was actually after they went to the second time. Hey, we're still
16: stuck.
0: Yeah. And so there is the, like you were mentioning earlier, the possibility of a hung jury here. But I believe deliberations are still going on.
16: Yeah. Right, Caitlin Bennett.
2: Do you stand with her? Yes or no?
3: I don't think she did it.
2: Yes. We feel she's very sleep deprived. Her job as a labor and delivery nurse working night shifts and 3 children is
3: a lot.
2: Do you have children?
3: Yes.
2: Would you ever hurt them?
3: Yes and no. As a mom or as a dad, I think that you are not perfect.
2: So what are the consequences she should face for this?
4: Obviously, she's already in a wheelchair.
24: He should go to jail for negligence. He needs to take care of his kids, and that was his responsibility.
2: Is this any of your girlfriends?
16: Oof, okay. She had help from her parents. I think a couple of kids were in daycare as well. It's the mom, the ones you really... Like if you hurt for this woman because she just strangled her own children, but the mom that has zero help, stuck in some house without support from her husband or boyfriend or whatever, and not that there's any reason for ever doing that, but I think society is, if not aware of the stresses and strains, there are nonprofits for help, but certainly in some parts of the country, these poor moms are entirely on their own. All right. I think the weirdest, saddest part of it is all the social media people that are coming up there on TikTok. I was going to do this. I will look at me for 1 minute and they're crying and shaking and they just want the attention. They're not this woman, but they just, oh, what about me? I'm things are really hard for me too. Ugh. God. It was 15 minutes of fame. Here's Nate checking traffic.
15: And it's brought to us by 425 Magazine. In Bellevue, we cleared that collision already. North 405 and Northeast 8th. It's over on your right shoulder. Had most of the freeway shut down there for about a good 10, 15 minutes. That's why we're backed up to I-90. Bellevue to Linwood, though, is only 25 minutes. So once you get through this, you're just down to just very few in between scattered backups between Kirkland and Bothell. South 405 remains packed from mid-Bellevue down to Cold Creek Parkway. And then you're stop and go down to Northeast 44th at the VMAC. Bellevue to Renton. We're down to a half-hour commute. Seattle to Linwood, 35 minutes. Stop and go between Shoreline and Mill Creek, starting there at 145th. Linwood to Seattle will take you a half hour. You're heavy now from Lake City Way to I-90. North 5, still heavy between the West Seattle Bridge and Ship Canal Bridge. About 20 minutes max from bridge to bridge. In Kent, southbound 167 at State Route 516. Got a new collision blocking the HOV lane. And in Sumner, westbound 410 at Valley Avenue, a crash blocks your left lane. 425 Magazine, home design, local living, dining trends, health and fitness, and health and wellness, and more. 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
2: Are we have time for this or not? Let's see, the kid. Remember Jimothy card that was given out there, the Mariners game? One kid gets one that's got the super duper fancy one. He puts it up online and ends up selling it. It sells for...
3: Someone just paid $20,000 for a Jimothy the Raccoon rookie card. $20,000 real American dollars. Now, in case you haven't been on the internet in several months, Jimothy the Raccoon is a viral sensation.
2: We know that.
3: Naturally, the Seattle Mariners, the trading cards have been pretty popular, and the gold one-of-one variation was pulled by a 13-year-old named Abby. Abby and her family turned down cash offers at the ballpark and instead posted the card for sale on eBay, where it sold for a little more than $20,000. Abby's mom says the money will go toward her college or a future house purchase. So the money's actually going toward a good cause. Now, some people pointed out that the winning bidder had zero feedback, which usually isn't a great sign for big buys like this, but we can see the auction was paid for in eBay's official research tool, Terapeak. The gold one-of-one is by far the highest sale, but these free cards have sold for $50 and up depending on the variation. And these cards are now the latest stadium giveaway that has won over collectors in a big way.
2: God, I can't imagine the card is going to be worth absolutely anything at all. Zero.
4: Yeah.
2: $20,000 investment with a guy who thinks he's going to be able to come back. We've looked up the most valuable rookie football card. Was, I think, 1987.
5: This card takes us back to the late 80s. The 1989 Topps football card, number 192, featuring none other than Brian Bosworth, better known as The Boz.
2: The Boz.
5: Bosworth was one of the most electrifying and controversial linebackers of his era. At Oklahoma, he won back-to-back Butkus Awards and became a college football legend.
2: Yeah.
5: With his hard hits and his loud personal...
2: What's the value of it now?
6: About $5.
7: So Zimbabwe used to have a $100 trillion bill thanks to the country's hyperinflation, but nowadays you can purchase for less than $100 on eBay. Beanie Babies as collectibles used to be thousands of dollars each in the 1990s, but nowadays 99% of them sell for less than $1. Oh. A modern version of this would be NFTs, which had peak sales of over $10 million on some pieces, and now 95% of NFTs in circulation are literally worth $0.
2: Oh, God.
6: Could you imagine... I'm in the forefront digital art. I'm here. I'm creative. I'm going to put this money. Goose egg. Not even, at least a Beanie Baby's a dollar, but flat zero.
2: But I knew people that had Beanie Babies and they still had the little tags on there and the special ones. And
6: the
2: they
6: little
2: were
6: heart.
2: Like, oh, God. It's like the tulips of, was it the Netherlands? The tulip bulbs that eventually started selling for like $15,000. You ever hear that story?
6: Mm-mm.
2: It's just this weird phenomenon, and then they just it all went away. But no time for that. We got to go to Nate. Who's checking traffic?
8: Yeah, Bucky's Complete Auto Care has our update. Seattle to Linwood, down to 20 minutes. A little crowding off and on between Shoreline and Linwood. Linwood to Seattle, also down to 20 minutes. Still packed at about 50th there in the U District to Mercer, and then you'll thin out down to I-90. Bellevue to Linwood on 405. We've cleared out just a minor slowing through Kirkland to get through. South 405 in Bellevue remains thick between Southeast 8th and Cold Creek Parkway. North 5 in Seattle, scattered backups between I-90 and the Ship Canal Bridge. Just 10 minutes to get through all this. Southbound 167. At 516 in Kent, we still have a collision in the HOV lane. And in Lacey, North 5, you've got a one-mile bumper-to-bumper backup approaching Pacific Avenue due to road work. 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
13: ABC News, I'm Dave Packer. Two victims dead, multiple others injured after a deadly mass shooting in a downtown Minneapolis apartment building this afternoon. Police Sergeant Garrett Parton.
17: There were four people transported. One died. There is one person who died at the scene, and the suspected shooter is also deceased at the scene.
13: No immediate word on a motive. Terrifying moments at Westwood Hills Elementary in Waynesboro, Virginia. Police alerted to an armed intruder by school staff this morning. The 19-year-old suspect found in the library, quote, dead from an apparent self-inflicted gunshot wound. After 5 days of deliberations, jurors in the Lindsey Clancy trial came back late today only to reveal once again they're deadlocked. Press on, says the judge. President Trump predicting again today that the six-month-old war with Iran will end soon. Meanwhile, the USS Abraham Lincoln docking in Thailand. The sailors back on dry land for the first time in 286 days. This is ABC News. Two hunters in Alaska call it a miracle that they survived a bear attack. ABC's Hannah Batar reports.
18: Jay Nakora was hunting with his cousin Daniel when he says a bear suddenly came running out of the woods, charging at him.
19: And it was chewing on my face, and I could hear like the bones snapping in my nose. And I started seeing stars, and I was just waiting. Like, I was like, how's it going to be to just like step over the line, you know, from being like alive to being in heaven?
13: After the attack, the two hiked a half a mile until they could send an SOS on their satellite phone. They were taken to the hospital for treatment. As Anakin would say, this is where the fun begins. The Lucas Museum of Narrative Art is opening in Los Angeles. Fans of the Star Wars franchise will find familiar pieces, but the museum really focuses on a broad range of art, all collected by George Lucas. The goal to elevate populist painters, commercial illustrators, and comic artists to the status of fine art. Disney is a parent company of Lucasfilm and ABC News. I'm Dave Packer, ABC News.
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1: Another day and the war continues. What's going on now? Well, there's a lot of stuff going on, you know. We're now going after them even harder than before. Some oil's getting out. That's good. Most oil since the beginning of, the kerfuffle. Because it's not a war, right? Because if you were going to have a war, you have to go to Congress. Go, Congress, I'm thinking about starting a war. And like, I thought that whole thing about you and the campaign trail. I was like, I was lying about that. Now, we got a lot out comparatively to the last few days, but that doesn't matter because the rhetoric is going erp, in a way.
2: The United States Navy has done a simply tremendous job, and I can announce right now that yesterday, through the Strait of Hormuz, over 17 million barrels of oil flowed, the record since before the conflict.
1: The record, but bonds are selling off. We'll get to that in a little bit. There's nervousness everywhere. Then you've got Netanyahu, by the way. I don't know if you guys have seen this because everybody's kind of like not talking a lot about Israel. Netanyahu, they're already looking over at the Turks, Turkey, and they're not happy. They're not friends at all with each other. And, you know, he's on TV basically saying, yeah, we totally manipulated the U.S. to getting down with us. Right. We're good. This is good. Those people are idiots. A bunch of Muppets. They'll do anything we ask. We just tell them, oh, yeah, this is the Holy Land. The more you do, the quicker Jesus will come back for you. You got to protect us and be our best pals. Because in the Bible, I mean, not the Bible we read, right? Not that, not the Torah or any of the other things that we read. It's not in it, but it's okay because they'll buy it, right? They're buying it. So now it is tanker for tanker. They go after tanker. We go after. I mean, it's escalating is what we're saying. Now, let's not forget. So I got that whole thing with tariffs, right? Because we're coming hard. You're either with us or against us. You're either with us, even though we started this and you guys weren't interested and or worried about the potential. But now that stuff may have happened, we may have. The toothpaste may have gotten out of the tube. We're trying to put it back in. You could be with us, or we're going to take that toothpaste and we're going to smear it everywhere. So those are your choices.
3: Many of our allies came forward and said, we will do whatever is necessary because they understand that Iran is in an economic death throes and that the Iranian snake, having had its head cut off, that once the body stops contorting, then they will come to the table.
1: Ah, Scott Bessent there. Took a drink of my iced tea. It's very nice. Very nice. I make her get a weakish tea. Everybody's like, why is your tea so weak? And I said, because I just want enough caffeine. Gives me a little something. And at the same time, I want a lot more water. That's why, if you've ever to ask. But you weren't going to. Continuing, so they're in the throngs of the death thingy. Now, are we going after China? China, because if we don't go after China, we don't go after Russia, we don't go, like, what are we going to do with Russia at this point in time? They're already saying the most sanctioned nation on the planet, which, by the way, they've come out and said, oh, yeah, we're totally helping them. We're going to help them get ballistic missiles. We're doing all kinds of stuff. Why would you do that? Really?
3: We've had very quiet conversations with Russia and China, and I think we can move that discussion forward. As I said, with China on Iran, we have more in common than we have differences. China agrees Iran cannot have a nuclear weapon. China agrees that there has to be free maritime trade in the Strait of Hormuz.
1: So there's that. Are we really going to do anything? Is economic D-Day going to work? No. Not in. Will it work in a very long period? Yes, I think. But it has to be much longer than what we have going on right now. Which is a. Remember, you know, as we were talking yesterday with our good buddy, Mike Lyons. And what did he talk about? Our timelines, when it comes to things like election, has a calendar. They can see that calendar. We don't have snap elections like a lot of other countries. We have a calendar. We know exactly when the election is coming. And in doing so, their thought is, yeah, well, as bad as it may be, we can hold out. And remember, what we're hearing is they're crumbling. It's over. They've turned to cannibalism. There's nothing else they could do. We got to eat each other. That's not the reality on the ground. Are things more expensive? Some things are definitely more expensive. Are other things not as expensive as we would like it to be to put pressure on them? Well, that's true. And then you've got the people, because realistically, the way that this is supposed to happen is we put so much pressure on, let's be honest, China, that China capitulates and says, we can't help anymore, Iran. You guys are screwed. Then all of a sudden it becomes a nightmare. And then the people take to the streets when they're not gobbling each other up, apparently, and they're going to raise the alarm that this can't happen. And then they'll take on the IRGC. This is how this is supposed to work.
0: And there was a semblance of a new strategy here, and it seemed like the U.S. In the last couple of strikes have been trying to attack any effort by the Iranians to close the Strait of Hormuz. The first strike a few days ago was against an Iranian missile it was preparing to launch, and it's a missile that takes off and then can place mines in the Strait of Hormuz. These attacks over the last 24 hours were against missile sites and other things in the straits, but you've just got the president's rhetoric that's all over the place about how he's going to destroy Iran as a country, and so the question is, can the president stick to, you know, consistent messaging? And one little last line on the bottom of that post that we just said on Truth Social, the president asked, why haven't the Iranian people, or why aren't they rising up now to somehow, you know, take over Iran? And I just want to say there was a failed effort by the, you know, U.S. and the Israel to try to spark an uprising at the beginning of this war. And it's astonishing he's making that claim. And again, in his speech announcing on February 28th, he promised the people of Iran help is on the way. We're entering the seventh month, and an effective, you know, U.S. military effort against this regime has not materialized, I would argue, in the last 7 months.
1: Yeah. So, yeah, they probably don't trust us that much in that sense. So what you have to look at is not the financial strain that people are going through, because you could easily go online and find a lot of people that are out there talking about life over there. Some of them are obviously shills for the regime. Others are not so much that. I follow a guy, he's got one eyebrow, but he seems to be a good dude, who talks about, you know, yeah, some stuff's gotten more expensive. There's no doubt about that. But this thought that there's nothing on the shelves and that there's nothing going on and we're all just sitting around, that's overblown. So take that for what it's worth. But no matter what is going on today there, it isn't going to get solved today, and we're still probably ways away from that, which is unfortunate because I would like this to get solved sooner rather than later. But you know what? Who's listening to me, right? Right? Right? Meanwhile, fifth day, Lindsey Clancy, the case that America seems to pay attention to. It's that white woman syndrome, isn't it? Did they have a name for that? Well, they have the missing pretty girl syndrome, damsel in distress kind of thing. But did they have a name for why a case gets so much attention? Because I said it yesterday and I'll say it again. If Lindsey Clancy is 350 pounds, you know, she's got a big mole on the side of her face with one of those hairs that comes out of it. Nobody is paying attention to this. Nobody at all. But there is a lot of attention, and day five, yesterday, the judge is like, please, please, please, please, please, because they came out, they're like, we can't figure it out. We don't know what to do. What? We're fighting in there. We're tired, and he's like, we're all tired. 80 witnesses. Come on. Keep trying.
4: The jury in the Lindsey Clancy murder trial is due back in a Massachusetts courtroom for a fifth day of deliberations after telling the judge yesterday that they're unable to reach a verdict.
5: I know that this was a long trial. All right. I know there were over 80 witnesses. There were over 300 exhibits. But because of that, I'm going to ask you to go back out.
4: They did return for hours of additional deliberations. Assigned experts say points to a small number of jurors being holdouts.
1: Now, we don't know which way they're holding out. It's, again, we don't know any of that. What we know, though, is there are several ways they can go. Conviction, murder, potential manslaughter. Not criminally responsible, which would mean she goes to a psych ward. If she's found to still be dangerous, I guess in theory they could release her. Or a hung jury, which is what they don't want. A lot of money, a lot of time. And now you're asking jurors to, you know, go and almost be another trial inside of the jury room. So we don't know what they're stuck on. We don't know any of those things. And then you're going to try to guess get into her head. You know, was she not responsible because she had gotten to the point where she had snapped and reality ceased to exist? Or did she know everything she was doing? Did she have enough of her faculty together to know right and wrong and everything that she was doing? And did, you know, and I think the only thing they've asked for is realistically, they've only asked for one thing, which was the list of medications she was on. Are they trying to, you know, equate this that she was on so many medications that there could have been more to it? We don't know. I have a feeling we'll find out, though. 323-538-2423 at Chad Benson Show is your X, your Insta. Lot of stuff to get to today. White Woman Wednesday, One Hit Wonder Wednesday as well. And the horrible situation in Cedartown, Georgia. This is not a good situation. We'll talk about that with the beloved Hee-Haw. Not the show. Not the show. First, Prize Picks. Baby, Prize Picks, are you ready to win? 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
23: Jury deliberated another few hours before leaving for the night.
24: Could we get some today? It's possible. Do we even know exactly how far apart they are? We don't know anything. Everybody's like, it could be 6-6, could be 11-1. We have no idea. We don't. The judge is like, please, please, please. Just keep trying. But now you're asking a juror or jurors to try to convince another juror or jurors one way or another, guilt or innocence, almost like you're, it's another trial inside of the jury room.
23: The jury must climb inside Clancy's mind during a 20-minute period in January 2023 when she sent her husband to run errands, strangled 5-year-old Cora, 3-year-old Dawson, and 8-month-old Callan, then tried to kill herself, jumping from a 2-story window, leaving herself partially paralyzed.
24: So she cut herself up as well? I mean, you got to get inside the mind and decide, is it murder? Is it psychosis? Should she go to prison forever or a mental institution? You have to ask yourself, at what point does somebody cross the line from being there and understanding the consequences of something going on to losing themselves completely to whatever it is that they're claiming? Whatever it is. But this, in this case, you know, postpartum depression and psychosis. So is it murder? Is it manslaughter? Is it a psychiatric facility or is it prison? What do you think? Let me know. Love hearing from you right here on the Chad Benson Show. I mean, we're not debating whether or not she did it. That's something we're not debating. We're debating on, did you do it because you wanted to get out of the life you were leading, or did you do it because you were struggling in such a way that there were extenuating circumstances because you're no longer in charge of reality of your world? Meanwhile, quick check on the economy and the markets. Bonds. James bonds. No, just regular old bonds.
0: The biggest catalyst in the past 48 hours has been Iran and the concern that as oil prices have spiked again, because we've seen this re-escalation of the Iran war, that's going to lead to higher inflation, higher prices for longer. And when we have inflation going up in the wrong direction, when you've got higher prices, that's when interest rates go up too. So you're seeing this repricing in the bond market on this assumption that inflation could be higher because oil prices are up again.
24: Yeah, that's because that's the way that works. You know that, Elizabeth.
0: The way that bonds work is that prices go down, yields go up, this inverse relationship you've got there. So what we're seeing because of this global bond market sell-off is interest rates are spiking. The rates on government debt that's owned in the U.S. or Japan or other countries are the highest they've been in decades. And that is a really big deal because those borrowing costs, those interest rates really ripple throughout the economy.
24: Yes. Meaning your interest rates go up. Guess what? That's inflationary. Your payments got more expensive. You haven't done anything wrong. You haven't even missed a payment, maybe. Doesn't matter. The cost of borrowing goes up. The consumer pays for it.
2: Ugh.
24: Coming up, little White Woman Wednesday. We also got One Hit Wonder Wednesday today with a really interesting one. Because we don't do stupid ones. We do interesting ones, among other things. Straight ahead, Chad Benson Show.
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0: Oh, yes, Skits. The white woman of the world saving us on a daily basis for all the things that need to be saved. Like, you know, crazy things that go on out there. They understand it. Racism, trans stuff. Sometimes before you get to any of the, let me tell you why we need to save you, you have to first zen it out with a dance.
1: Empowering energy for those who are struggling in their bodies, in their minds. This is for you. Sending peace and joy to all sentient beings.
0: Yeah, is what she said there, and she spun around in her dress, sending peace and joy and love. Our lady Kylie's got something for you. Okay, this is for all you fellas out there. I mean, ladies, you know what I'm talking about. Chad, it's a joke. Everybody needs to relax.
2: Trans women are women, and this video is going to prove it in 60 seconds.
0: Tell
2: if
0: me.
2: You say a woman is someone who can give birth and have children,
0: yes.
2: who has a uterus and
0: yes.
2: ovaries, and you define it in terms of biology,
0: yes.
2: then are women who can't have children not real women? Are
0: no.
2: women who are born without uteruses not real women? If they cannot fulfill the duties of being a mother, are they not real women? This should just show you everything is a construct. Everything is made up. And if you reduce a woman to being able to give birth or not, that is literally creating a stereotype that we are just birthing machines. But being a woman is so much more than that. It's an identity. It's something that you embody. And if someone wants to identify as a woman, then quite literally, what does that have to do with you? Why does that bother you so much? Of course, someone else could be a woman. Someone else's womanhood has nothing to do with my sense of womanhood because it's a construct. So as a society, we decide, okay, a woman is someone who typically likes these things, who typically does these things. But there's always going to be someone who strays outside of that norm. So please do your best to accept our trans sisters and the dolls. We love you guys. It is seriously okay to be trans, and everyone needs to stop being transphobic as shit.
0: Okay, there you guys go. Listen here, birthing person. Okay? Because that's all you are, is a birthing person, a sandwich maker. That's not very nice. Does it have something to do with the XY chromosome? Now, can you easily make the argument, any rational person, that you're talking about identity? Yes. So you can identify with whatever you want. And this is where both sides talk over each other. Okay? So if you want to identify as a woman, and you want to live your life that way, and not hurting anybody, I have no problem with that. Do your thing. You do you, boo. Okay? If you want to say, though, that that person has decided to live their life as a woman, is 100% woman, even though that person may still have all the male genitalia, well, then you've lost the plot. Because once you remove the outer shell, the carriage underneath is the same, and that, from the reality side, eliminates that portion of the program. We're trying to be kind here, if you will. So you do you, as long as you don't hurt anybody, but you're both talking over each other. And you know what the average person doesn't care about right now? Any of this. Because they're trying to figure out why Hee-Haw was killed. Wait, what? Yes. It's a tragic story. We're bringing it up today because I think it needs to be talked about. Hee-Haw, the baby donkey, miniature tiny baby donkey, murdered by the Cedar Town police.
3: Say hello, Hee-Haw. Say hey.
4: This is Hee-Haw, the baby donkey that a Cedartown officer is now under investigation for shooting and killing. I just spoke to Hannah Israel, who says this was more than a pet, that Hee-Haw was part of her family. She bottle fed him. He stayed in the house when he was a baby. He often played with kids at the petting zoo with patients at nursing homes.
0: Yeah. Hee-Haw's tiny. It's a little town in Georgia. Population about 11,000. Tiny town. Tiny Hee-Haws living in tiny town. Just a tiny town with little tiny Hee-Haw. What happened? Why did you guys shoot a miniature donkey?
4: She tells me the police never called her before they entered into her property over here. And she said she got a call from them later saying that they were searching for a missing girl and that they had run into her donkey who was allegedly braying and running at them. She says that he would often run up to greet people.
5: Hehaw thought people were his family, and Hehaw was family to us.
0: Yeah. So I just want to go over this. It's night. They're looking for a child. They go into somebody's pasture, somebody's backyard, if you will. For those of you who don't understand, but it's somebody's back. So they go into it. Now, Hehaw is tiny, lives in the house, right? Wears a diaper. And we're talking tiny. This is one of those kind of, you know, cute little carry around if you want to, you know, maybe what, 40, 50 pounds. And they go in to the pasture. They don't tell anybody they're going in there. And the donkey, Hehaw, starts coming at them excitedly, braying, if you will.
4: The Cedartown police chief told me he has seen the body camera video, but won't say what he saw in that video. Now, Hannah tells me that they never asked for permission to be on her property. We asked the chief about that, but he says it is all under investigation. He wouldn't even talk about their protocols on that. He told me his heart goes out to this family, but Hannah tells me she has received no apology.
0: Well, you're probably going to receive an oops paycheck from them. They've raised about $100,000 so she can hire a lawyer. Now, all that being said, the chief did come out. So imagine this, you're a chief of a small town. You get awakened at night that your officer's been involved in a shooting. And you're like, is everybody okay? They're looking for the kid, the whole nine yards. Well, by the way, the kid's fine. They found the kid at a church down the road. Thank God the kid wasn't there, because would the officer blasted the kid? Just, you know, I think it's a fair question. So that being said, little donkey comes. They said they tried to taser it. It didn't work. So that's when they decided to take force. And he wasn't thrilled.
6: Saturday night into early Sunday morning, an officer with the Cedartown Police Department responded to a request for assistance from the Polk County Police Department in searching for a missing child. During that search, it is with heavy heart that I report a Cedartown police officer shot and killed a donkey that was in its own pasture. I cannot imagine the grief and frustration that the tragic loss of Hehaw has caused.
0: Yeah, I bet he was thrilled by going out and doing that message. He's on paid administration leave, the officer, while they investigate the braying tiny donkey coming at. I don't even know what to say at this point in time. Shame! Is what we say. Shame! And thank God that the owners of the house, because I don't know if you're aware of this, probably a good chance in Cedartown, Georgia, population 10,000, pasture, farming folk, that they may have had guns on the property. Could you imagine? Could be talking about more than just Hehaw. That's all I'm saying. Coming up, I'm going to change the mood. Little one-hit wonder Wednesday. But first, our friends at Boer Capital would love to talk to you. Bond market. What's going on with AI? And then let's not forget the geopolitical issues. Whoa. That's why you need to talk to my friends at Bulwark Capital Management. Actually, spoke yesterday to Zach, asking about the bond market. 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
12: 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No. Deep doo-doo? Yeah. The Chad Benson Show.
0: One of our favorite things to do each and every week where we dive deep, deep, deep into the bowels of Muzak. And we bust out a one-hit wonder, we call it. Hence the name One Hit Wonder Wednesday. This is where we go deep inside a song that many people recognize, a band that people still kind of recognize. And sometimes people go, I don't even know who sang that song. And then we tell you something about it. We give you a little backstory. And today's backstory is awesome. It really is incredible.

0: you think about it and how odd the world can be, especially when it comes to the entertainment world. Ladies and gentlemen, boys and girls, let's get to it.
1: Now it's time for another edition of One Hit Wonder Wednesday. You may not remember the name of the band.
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1: All righty, all righty. So today, for One Hit Wonder Wednesday, we start in the year of the Lord, 1983. A band from Toronto, Canada, with a really cool name, and I hate it when bands have really cool names, and either they get one hit and fade away, or they never even have a hit. This band had a hit, in a weird way. Not once, but twice. Once really big. Same song. Odd, right? Yes. So, 1983, the band Sheriff from Toronto releases a song called When I'm With You, written by Arnold Lanny and lead singer Freddie Kersey. They recorded in 82, release it in 83, and away it goes with kind of a thud.

It doesn't do anything. Gets number 61 in the United States of America. Eventually, 2 years later, the band goes, we're done. We're out. Bye. Away they go. Then in 1988, DJ, that's a disc jockey to you kids out there, they play the music. They spin the discs, the records. Somebody in Vegas starts playing this song. Then another station picks it up, and then it explodes. And they're, as they would say, add it to all of the stations that they run. As they do that, Capitol Records remembers, oh my God, we own this song, so they re-release it. So I guess think about this. 5 years after the song is released, which is just a few years before they break up in 85, 3 years later, it goes to number one. They don't have a band. And none of the band wants to really get back together to promote it. So the song, which is a love song to a woman named Valerie Brown, is released by Sheriff in 83, flops, then is re-released subsequently 5 years later, and goes straight to number one. How insane is that? Here's something else. Check out the lead singer here.

0: That right there is Freddie Kersey, the lead singer. That When I'm With You, 19.3 seconds. The Guinness Book of World Records listed as the longest vocal note in U.S. hit single history. And oh, by the way, a couple of the other guys during the breakup form another band called Alias. And they have a one hit as well called More Than Words. Your one hit wonder today, and it is a wonder. From Canada, Sheriff. 5 years after the release of the song, it finally gets to number one, but the band by then is broken up. When I'm With You, from Sheriff, your one hit wonder today. 323-538-2423. At Chad Benson Show is your X, your Insta. And that is a good thing to use right there, your Insta. We're going to be live tonight on the YouTube right around 8 o'clock Eastern. We love hearing from all of you. So if you have a chance to join in with the fun, check us out. Okay? Because it helps us out. Like and subscribe. We've got our podcast as well. So many awesome things go on here. And we want to make sure that you have it all. And you participate. So what we love about doing the show. And we appreciate it right here on the Chad Benson Show. Coming up, more on Iran. What's going on with Iran? Are they really close to collapsing? We will discuss that. I think it's very, very important that we discuss that. Plus, just insanity. I'm looking for Republicans and Democrats. Right now I'm looking at you, Republicans. Is anybody at all an adult in the room? Wait to hear some of these wacky things they're doing. Because that's what we do now in politics. It is wackiness across the board. We got some White Woman Wednesday as well. Your urban word of the day. Got a good one for you today, kids. Got a good one for you. Plus, if you're worried about flock cameras, maybe you should be worried about the cameras on the trash trucks. I'm not kidding. This is insane. We'll talk about that as well. Chad Benson Show.
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4: ABC News, I'm Dave Packer. Two people were killed and the suspect is dead, says Minneapolis Police Chief Bill Peterson, after a shooting in a downtown apartment building this afternoon.
5: The shooter is deceased at this time. It is unknown how he died.
4: Police say a 19-year-old gunman is dead of a self-inflicted gunshot wound after he forced his way into a Virginia elementary school this morning and shot and wounded a staff member. School Superintendent Jeffrey Cassell praised the police response.
6: Our safety and security protocols and procedures worked.
4: New Jersey has filed a petition asking the Supreme Court to shut down prediction markets like Kalshi and Polymarket in the state. Prediction market companies argue they are in the commodities futures business and not gambling. Tiger Woods has changed his plea from not guilty to no contest to reckless driving in Florida. The state amended the DUI charge and a judge suspended Woods' driver's license for 5 years. This is ABC News. President Trump will host members of the FDNY at the White House Tuesday ahead of the 25th anniversary of the 9/11 terror attacks. Steel beams from the South Tower of the World Trade Center will be featured at the Ellipse. It's not something you hear every day. A woman in California attacked by an angry otter.
7: Lynette Bellin says the reality of what happened to her is just sinking in.
8: I've been swimming in Lake Tahoe for like 25 years. This has never happened.
7: The water safety and self-rescue trainer says even she never saw this coming. She was going for her usual swim along Lake Tahoe's east shore when something latched onto her leg and pulled her underwater.
4: ABC's Hannah Bata says Bellin ended up with 38 stitches. There is a baby boom at Ripley's Aquarium of Myrtle Beach. Over the summer, the aquarium welcomed 5 new African penguin chicks, bringing their total for the year to 7. The names of the two youngest, Chip and Boyd. Dave Packer, ABC News.
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1: Flock cameras. Flock and A. We don't want them. Why? Warrantless searches.
2: But they don't have contracts with the cities.
1: Well, they do. They do. And they can sell their data to anybody. And we're hearing every day about Flock more and more. A good buddy from McMinnville, there in Oregon, Phil, says, I'm of the opinion that the Flock cameras are an invasion of our privacy, should be removed. Like you said, this is in Europe, and we as Americans didn't sign on to be a surveillance state. What concerns me is how they were allowed to be put in the first place. Who authorized a private company to conduct surveillance of the American people without it being needed to have a vote? Well, in many cases, they did. We just didn't know about it because it wasn't a thing. It wasn't a thing. And same thing with data centers. The roar of data centers and the anger that people feel today, well, that wasn't a thing. It wasn't until it was in effect that people saw what was going on and they said, well, hold on a second. What is this all about? That being said, if you thought Flock cameras were crazy, we go to beautiful Dallas pictures where apparently maybe your house is a blight. Maybe your house has some issues. It's not the Flock camera that caught you. It's the garbage camera. What?
3: As the trash goes out in Dallas, pictures now pour in. NBC5 Investigates obtained the city code enforcement database showing addresses of more than 21,000 properties photographed with trash truck AI cameras since April. Properties where the camera detected at least one code violation and assigned a blight score. Four is the worst, and one is the least severe.
4: This is pretty wild to be a number two.
3: Ty Williams owns a house near Forest Lane and Webb Chapel where the records show a trash truck camera detected a chimney paint issue and assigned the property a blight score of two. He's guessing the camera spotted this discoloration on the chimney, which he says may be mildew.
4: I feel like they're making an issue out of nothing.
1: Yeah. So I want you guys to get this. Okay. You're driving down the street. There's Flock cameras. We already understand that. Now you're at home. There is no Flock cameras. All of a sudden, here comes the trash truck. What's going on there? What's that about? Is that a camera on the trash truck? Yeah, taking a picture of your house to make sure that your house isn't a blight for everybody.
3: We requested the trash truck camera images of this property and others to see exactly what the cameras saw, but the city hasn't released the images yet. Williams says he never got a code violation notice from the city, even though the city database says an inspector reviewed the camera images and sent what the city calls a courtesy notice, a notice that asks a property owner to voluntarily fix a violation before a city reinspection. If it's not fixed, it can eventually lead to fines.
4: It's a money grab. That's basically what this is all about.
3: He's convinced the city is trying to ramp up code enforcement revenue by putting more virtual eyes on homes. Williams is a real estate broker who bought this house as an investment and says he'd be happy to clean the brick if the city wants. But he worries about other homeowners dealing with bigger issues and smaller budgets.
4: But what about those people who are on fixed incomes and the economy is already bad enough?
1: Yes. So, fixed income. People struggling. What if you're struggling? What if you're an elderly woman? Husband's passed away. You can't afford to pay for some of these things or mow your lawn. I mean, what then? I mean, the cameras are everywhere now, even to the point where HOAs are putting cameras in to their facilities. Their neighborhoods, whatever they have, which is nuts. I mean, it's crazy. But now, this is just, how can you not think it's a money grab? How can you not think that? It has to be. Well, we haven't done anything yet. Yet being the operative word.
5: You got enough cameras, Sean.
3: Dennis Edwards says he can't afford to fight code enforcement living on Social Security. This house where he lives in southern Dallas also received a blight score of two when a trash truck camera looked at his property. and he's not happy about it.
0: It's a violation of privacy.
3: Edwards questions the city's motives as his street gentrifies with new construction all around him in the historic Bottom neighborhood where his family's lived for three generations.
0: And what they're trying to do, they're trying to flush us out. They're trying to get us gone. So.
4: What makes you feel that way?
0: Yeah, the taxes going up. They putting code violations over them.
1: Yeah, of course. You're sitting on good prime property. We want you gone. I can't gentrify this neighborhood and bring in the gays unless we can get some people out of here gone. I can't believe you said, well, I mean, if we're being honest. They do it better than everybody else. But I can't. You're sitting on good property. We got an issue here. Right? So we're going to have to figure this out. Oh, my goodness. Your lawn's not mowed the right way. You got some issues with your fence. Well, how did you know that? Oh, because our garbage truck told us so.
2: Ooh.
3: Edwards says he's received recent code violation notices, even though the city's database says it did not send him a notice, at least based on the camera detection. The records show across the city, code enforcement has sent courtesy notices to the owners of more than 500 properties that received blight scores from early April to early August. In recent weeks, the city says that number has climbed to 1,800. In a statement, the city told us it uses blight scores only as a way to prioritize detections and as a way to help human reviewers who decide which properties get notices.
5: I immediately have concerns anytime the phrase blight score comes up, because blight is often used by cities around the country as a pretext.
1: Let me stop you there. I'm going to go out on a limb and say a pretext to gentrify a neighborhood. And there's nothing wrong with cleaning a neighborhood up. There's nothing wrong. Do you think most people who've lived in the neighborhood for years, who are on fixed incomes and can't afford to do the things they'd like to do, do you think most people would like to keep their house the way it is? Or do you think they would be very open if they had the money and the capability of making it better? Well, they don't have the money or capability. You know who does? The garbage truck caught them, and we've got investors.
3: Daniel Weislaw is an attorney with the National Nonprofit Institute for Justice, a civil liberties law firm. He fears a city could use blight designations to ramp up fines on property owners, which might lead to pushing some residents out.
5: What you have is some cities basically saying, hey, these properties are blighted, so we're taking them, and then turning around immediately and giving it to a private developer.
3: For weeks, NBC5 Investigates has tried to schedule an interview with Dallas Code Compliance Director Chris Christian or an assistant city manager overseeing the program. A city spokesperson said they're willing to speak but haven't been available due to schedules. When the city announced a three-year, $2.5 million contract for the cameras last year, Code Compliance said the goal was saving time, helping Code Compliance officers detect violations more quickly.
6: We want to maximize the use of existing resources in tough budget times for many cities, and I think this is a really cool way to do that.
1: Yeah, hey, we're maximizing stuff. We could hire some more people to go out and do this, but instead what we've decided to do is we put it on the garbage trucks. But don't worry, because soon the garbage trucks will be able to send you a ticket if you're driving too fast. I'm waiting for that one. I'm the garbage policeman. You've not met me. What if you put, what are we doing? What are we doing? This is insane. It's your garbage truck. You don't think this is coming to neighborhoods across the country? You've been fooling yourself.
3: But in a more recent statement to NBC5 Investigates, a city spokesperson also told us before implementation, the only measurable goal was the issuance of 5,200 courtesy notices per year following full rollout. A number that leaves some skeptical about money motives.
4: If they really want to do something and they really want to help others, put a program out there to help people, to help them get these things done so they're not having to deal with a blight score.
1: Yes. Amen. If that's the goal, but it's not the goal. So let's stop BSing us. The goal is simply, sir, ma'am, it has come to our attention that your lawn is too high, your fence is kind of a mess, you've got chipped painting Our garbage truck spy told us so. And because of that, we are going to have to issue a ginormous ticket that if you cannot afford to take care of this, we will have to make other arrangements to kick your ass out of here so we can put up some condos. Okay? Just want you guys to understand that. It's America's version of blood diamonds. That's what this is. It's America's version of blood diamonds. Is your diamond, is it conflict-free? Oh, it's not? There's a lot of conflict? Good to know. Hey, when you put these new condos up, did you make sure that you kicked everybody out of here and made sure they had nothing? Fantastic. That makes my heart sing. Oh, 323-538-2423 at Chad Benson Show is your X, your Insta, your YouTube, and all of those other things. Shouldn't we all be a little frustrated? Again, frustration comes in many different ways. The neighborhoods. Again, I'm not for, oh, we shouldn't gentrify. No, there's nothing wrong with cleaning up neighborhoods. There's nothing wrong with some of those things. But it's how it's done and the way that it's been done. And now you've got more stuff spying on you. But don't worry, it's not taking a picture of you. Well, really? It's taking a picture of my house? Lordy, lordy. Pick your poison on that one, kids. Pick your poison. Oh, coming up, some White Woman Wednesday. Top of that, the exhaustion that Trump brings. Yes, even some candidates are saying it out loud. We'll talk a bit about that as well. But first, Incogni, your data. 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
4: That's what's going on here. He's exhausting. Even people in his own party who were supporters at some point in time, who've always quietly behind the scenes, because I've talked to a lot of them, not fans of him personally, are now coming out and just saying it's exhausting. You know, everybody's like, well, the libs are upset about this. It's not the libs. It's more Republicans than anything else. They're exhausted. They're over it. They're at the point where, like, I don't want to do this anymore. Every day it's something new. Every day we got to fight some new thing that has absolutely nothing to do with anything real. Case in point, this is a Republican candidate in Oklahoma. Her name is Bice. She recognizes the frustration that people have.
5: The challenge that we have is that we have to get over the narrative that I don't like this guy, so I'm going to vote for the Democrat. Because I'm telling you right now, I'm hearing it already. And what happens is that'll impact me. Because either two things will either happen. They're going to vote for the Democrat, and they may split ticket and vote for me and a few others. Or, this is my bigger fear right now, people don't go vote. I was at a board meeting yesterday with a group, and one of the execs said to me, I'm a Republican, I've been a Republican for a long time, but I have Trump fatigue. It's a fair statement. We're not helping ourselves today when we decide to rename Lake Ontario Lake America. this is not helpful case, right?
4: 323-538-2423 at Chad Benson Show is your X, your Insta, and all the other things that we have when it comes to social media right here on the Chad Benson Show. That's from Stephanie Bice, Oklahoma congressperson, frustrated, hearing it from the constituents. I care about gas prices, inflation. We don't need to be in a war. I don't care about owning the libs and renaming Lake Ontario Lake America. That's the exhaustion that people are over with. What do you think? Let me know. And that exhaustion and the ridiculousness just isn't confined to the president. I mean, the Republicans had a vote. These are adults, by the way. How's gas in your world? Is that going okay? How's healthcare? You guys got that fixed? You got that sorted out? You guys do? Fantastic. You got the Mike Johnson plan? The one that says, don't get sick. You got that one? That's going good, right? So what did they vote on? To condemn socialism. Are we for real right now? And later on today, we're going to have a vote to decide whether or not we like puppies. This is the dumbest thing ever. Is there an adult here? Is anybody here an adult? I'm looking around. I'm asking the question. Because you know what keeps coming? The bills. You know what keeps going up? The bills. You know what people are getting frustrated with? The bills. And a lot of things, you know what? Government, stay out of the way is the best you can do. The problem is you've gotten in the way and you've made stuff more difficult for the average person. And you're out there voting on whether or not this system is bad and should we condemn it? You guys are idiots. Thank you very much for your attention to this matter. Coming up, A lot of good stuff. Some White Woman Wednesday, a little urban word as well, among other things. Chad Benson Show.
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1: It's time for us to find out what we have been missing when it comes to being progressively hip and cool. Are we getting the words right? Are we doing the right things? I'm not talking about the urban words. Are we over you? And see, that's probably problematic. I'm sorry. I didn't want to be problematic. It happened. I apologize. Please forgive me.

0: White Women Wednesday, where white progressive women teach us average folk, because they're much more, you know, educated and everything. They have a better understanding of stuff. And this white woman is an educator, and she is going to teach us about words that are unacceptable, rooted in bad things.
1: Let's talk about three words that many of us commonly use that are rooted in bias and racism, and what to teach kids to say instead. Remember, these conversations are never about shaming. It's about helping kids understand how the words they use carry meaning. Now, the first word is ghetto. Teach kids that this word actually refers to segregated communities where groups of people were forced to live, often in really bad condition. And teach them what to say instead. Be more specific with exactly what you mean. If you mean messy, say messy. If you mean unfair, say unfair.
0: Okay. My house is unfair. Why? I don't know. Messy? The whole neighborhood messy? Whole neighborhood's messy. Thank God we got those cameras to shoot all the blight. By the way, ghetto, the origin comes from, I'm going to be like that guy at this Westminster dog show, the origin of Venice, Italy. The word originated from there. We're going to learn a little something today. To describe, and she's right about this, a designated city quarter where Jewish residents were forced to live. Oh, yeah. So that is true. Obviously, then we got the, you know, Warsaw ghetto in the 19th century. Mass immigration brought newcomers to places like New York, and there were, you know, ghettos, which they named them, you know, Hell's Kitchen and things like that. But just, you know, let's get it right. It's unfair. Where do you live? Unfair. Messy. Continue.
1: Second word is thug. Now, this word historically has been used to stereotype and categorize people of color and black people in particular. What to say instead? Teach kids to name the actual behavior they're referring to. If it's disrespectful, say disrespectful. If it's harmful, say harmful. If it's unsafe, say unsafe.
0: Hey, disrespectful, unsafe guy shot at a bunch of people. That's not very nice, Chad. Now, Chad, is it true that thug, that's, you know, is the origin, you know, to about, in particular, young black males? Is that where it originated from? Actually, the word originated from thuggy. What? Or thuggy. Out of India. See, back in the 14th century, there were road bandits. And the road bandits would come alongside a group of people, befriend the travelers. Travelers, let's be friends. I'm like, yeah, that sounds great. And then they would murder them. The British colonial administration aggressively suppressed and eradicated these gangs during the 19th century. It took them a while. A British soldier and officials in India adopted the word into English around 1810 to describe these specific criminal groups. 1839, best-selling novel Confessions of a Thug by Philip Meadows Taylor popularized the term and its broader meaning in Western culture. It generally meant ruffian, assassin, or brutal criminal. Or in some cases, like young thug, maybe a rapper. Oh, man! Is there more? She said three.
1: And word number three is peanut gallery. Now, this phrase has roots in segregation and specifically in where black people were forced to sit in theater. Instead, again, we're going to say exactly what we mean. If you're talking about interruptions, say interruptions. If you're talking about unwanted commentary, then say that.
0: Okay. Now, a smidge of that is true. For the most part, it was vaudeville and theater to describe the cheapest seats, highest balcony seats, rowdy patrons, ate peanuts, screamed and yelled, hoot and hollered, heckled performers. That's why they called it the peanut gallery. Lowest ticket prices, loudest folks. Boisterous, if you will. And the peanuts were cheap and popular food, sold outside of the theater, leading shells and nuts to rain down. Hence the reason the peanut gallery. So to say it is, and you would have, first of all, you're already thinking it's racist. And you're putting in that situation. Well, like in any context, you can make anything racist. We're just saying we're trying to give you the full snapshot. It's what we like to do here. Okay. It's what we like to do. We want you to understand where origins of the words and how people have adopted those things. In some cases, yeah, maybe it's not always great, but they make it seem like all of these words were made up essentially by evil white people in America. That is very, very rude to think something like that, ma'am. Speaking of words, should you understand English to drive a giant truck? I'm thinking, yeah.
2: If you're here illegally and you can't speak the language and you're not well-trained, you don't deserve to be in a big rig driving on American roads, endangering American citizens.
3: The transportation secretary announced more than 110 commercial driving schools nationwide are being removed from the federal registry on an emergency basis and must stop operating as training providers. The Department of Transportation says those schools are associated with more than 5,000 drivers who failed to meet the federal English proficiency requirement.
4: Do you not need 100% English for drivers?
3: Ayed says drivers need enough English to understand road signs, instructions, and communicate with officers, but he questions how English proficiency is judged.
5: The only word that they use for the entry-level driver training is that the driver needs to be proficient. What is proficient?
0: Well, you should understand the laws. You should be able to, and I'd say, you know, read well, but we were joking yesterday about how men are struggling to read. So, but I mean, you should have a good grasp on the language is what we're saying. Okay, we should have a good understanding, not just that red means stop and green means go. You should have to be proficient in operating a vehicle of that size on the roads. I think that's a fair thing to ask. Not trying to be mean. You're racist. No, just being honest here. Okay, I think we all have been. Now, is it overblown? Of course it is. But are we seeing some accidents? Yes. Yes, we have. Now, what's the reality of the number? Well, there's a story right there. So the reality of the numbers is very interesting. Because, again, I'm a numbers guy. I want to know what the numbers say. What's the data say? So here is the data. 0.01% of people that have been involved in an accident. So this is CDL, right? The truckers, that there was a fatality. Were either illegal aliens or green card holders. So less than 1%. The scary part is 22% did not have a license at all, which is terrifying. Hence the reason they're trying to crack down on some of these things. But we need to figure out what that number looks like and how did they even get a truck? My goodness me, what the hell's going on?
3: Eli Solid owns a trucking school in Miami. He says a driver may pass the required training and testing, then be questioned months or years later during a roadside inspection. He argues that a later assessment of a driver's English should not automatically mean the school improperly certified the driver.
5: Why does that translate for him not doing a certification accordingly or a very, I don't know, prudent or factual school?
3: Homeland Security served inspection notices at more than 200 commercial driving schools in 23 states. Here in South Florida, authorities say no schools have been shut down so far, but some have received inspection notices.
0: Yeah, we should be looking into it. Like, this is no joke, okay? And we've seen some incidents. It's no joke. We need to make sure that these places are actually investigated. If there are certain issues that are coming out of it, we should take a look into them. I have no problem with that. And yes, you're going to find some people whose English isn't very good. We should ask for a certain amount when operating something like this, a certain amount of proficiency in the language. Most people aren't proficient anymore. But you guys get where I'm going with this. Come on, this is not a game. You know, when I was a kid going up, you used to have to go to one of these, you know, schools where it would take years to get a license. Really? Well, I mean, unless you went to Debbie Dootson.
6: Do you want to make big money? 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
7: 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Then I got my Class 1 truck driver's license. I have never been out of work since. You can have your license in 1 week.
8: 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Ask me. I'm Debbie Dootson.
0: 1 week seems a bit short. Would you do that with anything else? Honestly. Would you do that with anything else? It's like, hey, I always wanted to be a pilot. I went to Bob's piloting school. I can now pilot a 737. And I did it all in 10 days. What's a little different, Chad? I'm just saying, put that out there. Maybe it takes a little longer. That's all I'm trying to say here, kids. All right. All right. Meanwhile, from all that chaos and craziness to parents gone wild, which is sad. If you've not been watching, school's back in. If you're just waking up, and that means fall sports are back in. That means parents are losing their mind because of what's going on in the field, and maybe they felt their kid is. We had an incident here a couple weeks ago where a young girl thought her brother was getting beaten up by a guy. And by young girl, I think she's a freshman in high school. She ran out and she absolutely.

0: beaten up by a guy. And by a young girl, I think she's a freshman in high school. She ran out and she absolutely obliterated this kid. And it was, I mean, she hammered him. He was, I think it's seventh grade. And she's being charged because, yeah, that's what we do. But hey, parents, it's not just the kid. It's not brothers and sisters. It's parents.
1: Near Pittsburgh, two youth football coaches started throwing insults.
2: Yeah.
1: They ended throwing punches.
2: Oh,
1: watching the 8 and 9 year old players, possibly the best behaved people on the field. In this video, watch a young Wisconsin player running for a touchdown. A father from the opposing team sticks out his leg. Down goes the 9 year old. Police cited the adult for disorderly conduct.
0: What are we doing? What are we doing? You took out a 9 year old? What in God's name are you thinking? Oh, you're not, because you're a parent, and for whatever reason, you're living your life through your child.
3: You have really good people involved in a system that they care deeply about that is under-resourced and under strain.
4: What is happening with the adults when their kids are playing that goes haywire?
3: There's really very little educational or structure around how, what is the coach-parent relationship look like?
0: And there needs to be. There needs to be. That's why I stopped coaching when I was younger, you know, after playing all those years and stuff, soccer and everything. I just, like, I don't want anything to do with it. I coached a couple years of club and I wanted no part of it. I'm like, it's not the kids. It's the parents. The parents are awful. And it's getting worse. And now there's cameras everywhere.
1: SafeSport recently surveyed about 3,500 youth coaches nationally. Nearly half reported other coaches intimidating young athletes. Among coaches who felt abused, more than half identified parents as the primary source. That father who appeared to trip the young football player told police he had already apologized to both the team and the coach. Nationally, there is a severe shortage of youth coaches and officials, and for adults who want no part of it, one of the reasons they usually give is becoming a magnet for abuse.
0: Yeah, and let's not forget, one of the other things that's happening is nobody wants to ref these games. Nobody does. And a lot of times, what do they get? 15, 16, 17 year olds to ref the 8, 9, and 10 year olds in sports. And you've got parents that are abusing these kids that are out there making a couple bucks on the weekend. It's crazy. Absolutely insane. We have a issue here with anger in this country. We need to fix it. Coming up, your urban word of the day. But first, more capital. Chaos, craziness, lunacy happening in the markets. Jobs report kind of. Look around. You've got geopolitical issues. You got bonds, all this stuff. What's going on? Let me tell you, my friends over at Bulwark are going to help you make heads and tails of it, especially if you're in a position where maybe you shouldn't be in. 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
13: Sounds great compared to this.
0: Say woo! It's time to get to that portion of the program where we learn a little bit. And today we've got a little bit of help. You know what time it is.
14: Now it's time for the urban word of the day. The young have a vocabulary all their own, and we break it down for you. It's called the urban word of the day.
0: All right. Remember, you can reach out to us always. Give us your suggestion, 323-538-2423. You leave a message, text, whatever it is.
15: Hey, Chad, love your show, love your celebration. Just wanted to offer you urban word of the day. It's buns, and your show is definitely not buns. So, anyway, have a good one, my friend.
0: Oh, buns. What does that mean? Bad or low quality? used to describe an object, experience, or performance that is awful. This movie is buns. My luck is buns. You're buns at this. Thank you very much, sir. I try not to be buns, but I try to be funds instead of buns, if that makes... That was awful, but I apologize for that.
14: That was the Urban Word of the Day. Now you know.
0: Said my show was good, and I'm like, not buns. Then I arrived it with funds. What was I thinking? You weren't, Chad. That's the problem. You weren't. You're correct in that, sir. You're correct in that. But again, remember, at any given time, you want to reach out to us, whether it's a one-hit wonder you would like to give us, whether it is a Urban Word of the Day, or just a comment, 323-538-2423. That is both a text line and a voice line where you can leave your message. And I try to get back to every single person as fast as I possibly can. Of course, you can hit us up across all the social media. We do love hearing from each and every one of you at Chad Benz Show. It's your X, your Insta, your YouTube will be live tonight right around 8 o'clock Eastern. Why don't you join us? Really appreciate that right here on the Chad Benson Show. Coming up, hour number three of the program on this Wednesday, One Hit Wonder Wednesday. We got a one hit wonder for you, our buddy Rodney. He's got some words of wisdom for us today, and they're very wisdomy, as he always delivers. Milo speaks out after being deported. We'll talk about that. We got a little What's Trending as well, White Woman Wednesday. Plus, I guess we could talk about Iran. Are they going to start attacking our infrastructure here? Hacking. Uh-oh. Jobs report as well. Good, bad, or indifferent. Bonds, are they selling off? What should we worry about? You know what? We should worry about having fun. Because that's the only thing we can control right now. Hour number three straight ahead. Chad Benson Show.
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1: And I'm Holly Robinson Pete, actor and along with Ricky, ambassador for Delivering Jobs. 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
3: ABC News, I'm Dave Packer. Two people are dead, multiple others injured after gunfire broke out at a high-rise apartment building in downtown Minneapolis today. That from police who say the suspected shooter's also dead. Mayor Jacob Fry.
4: Two officers were hit by gunfire, one in the leg, the other with two bullets to the abdomen. But for their heroic work, the death toll would have been far higher.
3: No word on the motive. The alleged ringleader in the Penn State drug trafficking case is out on bail. Agostino Abatello, accused of helping operate a cocaine distribution ring out of two fraternity houses near campus. President Trump announcing he plans to campaign heavily around the country during the final month before Election Day.
5: I think we'll get all those people elected, but I'm going to have to work. I'm going to go up to Alaska for Dan Sullivan.
3: Jurors in the Lindsey Clancy trial have gone home without a verdict. After a fifth day of deliberations, they are back tomorrow. This is ABC News. In a Florida court, golfer Tiger Woods pleaded no contest to a reckless driving charge for a March rollover crash in which he was accused of driving under the influence. Florida State Attorney Thomas Beckerdahl defended his decision to accept the plea.
6: At the end of the day, Mr. Woods admitted to his actions. He admitted to driving, reckless driving, a second offense.
3: A judge ordered Woods' license suspended for 5 years and imposed a $1,500 fine. A bridge in downtown Chicago got stuck in the raised position for more than 4 hours because extreme heat caused the components to expand. They call her the Dreamer-in-Chief.
7: Jolene.
3: And Dollywood has laid out its long-term plans to honor the late Dolly Parton. Those include adding a mountainside waterfall for guests to reflect on Dolly's life and work, as well as a new character representing Dolly Parton's imagination library.
7: Please don't take him just because.
3: Dave Packer, ABC News.
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1: The war is raging on, and the fight seems, well, again, it's not a war, it's a kerfuffle, because we can't say war, because if it's a war, that means that they would have had to vote on it, and they didn't do that, so it's a kerfuffle.
2: For the second time in 3 days, the U.S. launching fresh strikes, accusing Iran of trying to lay mines in the Strait of Hormuz. The Pentagon also targeting Iran's radar systems. Iran firing missiles and drones at U.S. allies, including Jordan, Kuwait, and Bahrain. Iran also accusing the U.S. of hitting civilian areas, including a wedding. Iranian state media posting video which they say shows the aftermath of the attack.
1: Yeah. It seems to be happening. It's ramping up, which plays into what Professor Pape said. Professor Pape, if you guys don't know who that is somebody you should be following. University of Chicago in Illinois. Not Illinois, but Illinois. Who has advised the last several presidents, including this one. But he has what he calls the escalation trap, where the next move is the one where you're like, well, this will just finish it off. And every move seems to be a little bit more, which brings the trap of getting drawn in more and more. And he has said that, you know, so far, I mean, he's put it out there. It's the escalation trap with. You got Bessin out there saying we're coming with economic D-Day and we're going to go after your allies. Our allies better get on board, or you're either with us or against us. Every single thing that he has talked about, is you can just see it. It's, you're watching it happen in real time, which is scary.
2: Just last week, the administration signaled it was shifting strategy away from military firepower to economic warfare. As part of that economic pressure, Treasury Secretary Scott Bessent threatened to punish countries who do business with Iran. But a defiant Vladimir Putin meeting with Iran's president in a striking show of support.
1: Yeah. He basically said, you guys want some supersonic missiles? We'll teach you how to do those. Really? Yeah. So it's all starting to get a little hot again. And oil prices are paying it off. Because what do we care about here? Again, I hear the toss away for mostly boomers, not trying to be mean, just being honest. My mom and I get into this all the time because they think that Iran didn't exist till 1979. That's when they think that Iran showed up. I'm like, well, there's more to it than that. But they remember the hostages, the takeover. All of that being said, they're about the only ones who are like, yeah, we can't let them get a nuclear weapon because that was keeping me up at night. It wasn't keeping you up at night. You didn't care. Most people didn't care. They didn't, because they're trying to survive. And guess what? Oil prices up. What does that mean for you and I and everybody else? Life's going to get more expensive. Where are we kind of right now?
3: Yeah, that renewed conflict has oil prices up pretty sharply here this morning again. You know, crude oil is used to make gasoline, and U.S. crude prices are above $90 a barrel. Guys, for context, crude prices are about 67 the day before the U.S. and Israel launched those strikes in February. Gas prices are way up, too, more than a dollar higher compared to before the war, overnight hitting $4.12 a gallon. Gas Buddy ran the numbers and found it was the most expensive August ever for gas prices, even worse than 2022 after Russia invaded Ukraine.
1: And by the way, the whole Russia thing is something to pay attention to. That's why we have Mike Lyons on every week. Because we've actually spoken to NATO. Think about this. We had the head of our CIA fly over there last week, have a secret meeting, came back, and we're telling NATO, you guys need to be prepared, just in case. You need to be prepared. He's kind of spinning out of control. This could escalate. And if you think stuff's expensive now, whoo! But yeah, pay attention to that. And pay attention, too, because diesel and Russia kind of go together.
3: And don't forget about diesel. This is the workhorse of the American economy. Spiking diesel prices have an insidious effect from port to farm to store to table. Truckers and farmers predominantly use diesel. And so farming and shipping goods is more expensive, and that raises the prices we pay at the store. Diesel prices have soared, guys, from around $3.76 before the war a gallon to $5.69 today. So let's say someone needs 30 gallons of diesel to fill up a truck this morning. That's going to run them about $170 at that price. It's, you know, that's a big cost. So Americans and businesses are all sort of paying for these prices beyond what we're putting in our own tank. Yeah. Mm-hmm. It's filtering through the overall economy.
1: And we are feeling it big time. And we've talked on what I like to call the knock-on effect. Right? You know, domino. Knock it here. This one knocks on. We have done a decent job. And, you know, I think if you listen to Zach and I talk about this, we've done a pretty decent job as far as throwing some money at the oil world, keeping it down. The fact is, at some point in time, though, all of this stuff is going to have an add-on effect. And that is coming now. Prices are rising. You've also got the situation in the Middle East where we're not thinking about fertilizer and stuff like that. It's about to get a lot more expensive. And that's going to cost the Republicans. You can come out every day and have your vote on whether or not communism is bad or not, or socialism, what they did yesterday, which was insane. And you could pitch the dream, right? That look at the stock market, right? The Dow's over 50,000 still. Yeah, but bonds. People are worried about bonds. There's no doubt. And the job market. That's another one. Doesn't look super strong right now. You know, we've been talking about the no hire, no fire world, which is kind of what a lot of people are living in. And yeah, there's worry out there. There is. And this is what the average person worries about. Can I pay my bills? If you lost your job tomorrow, what would you do? How confident are you that you could get something that would replace what you have right now, or at least get somewhere near there? I mean, there are so many things just swirling around in this situation, and people are nervous, and they have every right to be, because we're in a war we shouldn't be in. We shouldn't. And some of you get mad at me, and I'm okay with that. But it's the military industrial complex that is cashing in big time, while the rest of us look around and go, man, life's more expensive. Well, I have a feeling it's about to get more expensive. 323-538-2423. At Chad Benson Show is your X, your Insta, your YouTube, your Facebook, and all of those other things that are out there. If you have a chance, make sure you check us out on the YouTube as well. Like and subscribe. Meanwhile, nationwide, it's starting to spread. I think it started here in Tennessee. It's the Cat in the Hat thing. If you got kids, pay attention.
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4: The troubling thing about this Cat in the Hat is it seems to be gaining steam.
0: The Cat in the Hat is popping up all over social media, but this time he is not just going on an adventure. AI-generated images and videos are putting the family-friendly character into creepy and sometimes frightening scenarios.
1: Okay. And why are we doing this? Like, what's going on here? Why am I worried about Cat in the Hat?
4: Just a creepy post of a silly looking thing. We see those all the time in other cases.
0: But authorities say some posts are taking it a step further.
4: They're overlaid with threats. Threats to a school, threats to a person or a group of people, or threats to the community. And that's where it crosses the line.
0: And while some videos may be creepy or weird, authorities say a threat is a threat, even if it's hiding behind a children's book character.
4: There may be an accompanying belief or underlying thought that, hey, since it's Cat in the Hat, since it's popular, since everyone's doing it, there's no consequences for this. I can post whatever I want. And I can threaten whoever I want and threaten my school. And I'm here to say that's not the case.
1: Now, I've seen a couple of these videos, and it's creepy. You know, it's like very dark and grainy, some of them, where it looks almost black and white, but you can see tinge of red in the hat. And, you know, people are twisted. I mean, the internet, as great as it can be, is a twisted place. It's just another thing for, and these are probably foreign actors who are doing stuff like this. I mean, there's a lot of that going on all over the place, whether they're trying to get to our kids or whether they're trying to divide us or whatever. You know, that's what you have going on. And this isn't like some of the other stuff, like creepypasta and, you know, people who make these small horror films that aren't about threatening. They're about frightening. Well, this is different. And so you may, maybe your kids hear about it. You just got to be aware of it. It's what we talk about all the time. You're the first line of defense. I'm the first line of defense for my kids. You're the first line of defense for your kids and letting people know that there are wackadoos out there. And again, this is Cat in the Hat. Could there be a Hello Kitty situation? Could be. I don't know. I hope not, because I don't think Hello Kitty's done anything to deserve something like that. But just be aware. You know, I mean, it's a twisted place, the old internet at times. Longing for the days. It's this weird thing where we wish we could have the bare minimum of the internet, as well as the technology, probably without the social media. I think that would be good. If we think about this, if we didn't have social media right now, do you think we would be in a better position when it comes to how divided we are? Would we be more united or divided? Oh, that's an interesting question. Very interesting indeed. Coming up, a little What's Trending. It's One Hit Wonder Wednesday as well. A little White Woman Wednesday. But first, Relief Factor went out yesterday. 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
23: Who was killed, Bank of American vice president. She was stabbed in Times Square the other day by a lady, won't use her name, who was known to the police as mentally unstable. John Roberts, trending. Dyson toothbrush. Mike Johnson, super excited. He's pretty sure they're going to win big time. The speaker is. He's like, he's going to run around giddy because they're going to win so much. Winning is going to continue to happen. I think you're being very, snarky, Chad. Over to Yahoo, Jim Thornton. Wheel of Fortune. Not for him right now. He's been suspended and they're recasting the announcer. So he's the announcer of the Wheel of Fortune. And the reason he's suspended is an incident took place
1: in May on a flight. That's all we know. That's it. Markey beats Molden in the gubernatorial race in Massachusetts. Markey, who's 80, beat Seth Molden, who is 47, because their whole thought was this 80-year-old, this is a young guy right here, young cat, young hat. Lindsey Clancy, jury, trending. Tiger Woods set to change his plea deal. And finally, over to X. Netanyahu, Israel, Milo Yiannopoulos. 323-538-2423 at Chad Benson Show is your X, your Insta, your YouTube, and all of those other amazing things. We love hearing from all of you right here on the Chad Benson Show. J.D. Vance, Tallarico, United States Postal Service, Iran, Seth Moulton, repeal the 19th. Are we doing that? My goodness me, what is that all about? Just a few of the things trending in the magical world of X/Twitter. Milo, of course, was deported the other day. He's not thrilled by all that has happened and has some regrets when it comes to the Trumpster and, or as he used to call him, Daddy, and the administration.
0: Into this ugly, warmongering, taken as a whole mentally ill heap of crazy, with some of the most, you know, unstable and lunatic people, seemingly directing the president's actions. If I had any clue that anything remotely like this, you know, was even possible, I would never have got involved in supporting Trump in the first place. And I'm very ashamed that I did.
1: Very ashamed that he did. A shame on you, sir. Do I, look, politics is a business. And now, more than ever, you can make money off politics without having to actually be in politics. And he did. And he built up a massive following. And, you know, he's had more than a few issues, no doubt about that. But you're not the only one saying that. Just putting that out there. 323-538-2423 at Chad Benson Show is your X, your Insta, your YouTube. We'll be live tonight right around 8 o'clock. Eastern, if you have a chance to join us, appreciate that. Coming up, a lot of good stuff still to get to, including One Hit Wonder Wednesday. Chad Benson Show.
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0: White women telling us what we need to do. To do the work to become not so racist and phobic. And there's a lot of phobias out there. When I was a kid, the big one was arachnophobia. Remember that? You were scared of spiders. You had legitimate fear of spiders. Now we have taken that word and saying, hey, if I don't agree with something, you're phobic. I don't really see it that way, but you do.
1: Fat phobia is an intentional tool pushed onto you to keep you oppressed. They want you to be so concerned with diet culture, tracking your calories, and being skinny, because if being skinny is your biggest concern, you won't realize that you're oppressed on a systemic level. Obsession with policing women's weight, policing what women put in their bodies, policing what women look like, is an intentional act of repositioning women's attention to their external appearance to define their worth so that they are not able to have the confidence and have the empowerment necessary to be able to stand against harmful systems that are oppressing them. In a society where it is normalized to comment on a woman's weight, and in a society where women are socialized to look a very specific way, it is no coincidence that that same society is the one that is oppressing her, the one that is taking away her rights, and the one that is profiting off of her silence. It is a very intentional thing to have your biggest concern as a woman be what you look like, because if your concern was anything else, the systems that profit off of you not being aware of them would crumble.
0: Oh, my God. We have fat police? The phobia thing. I'm always laughing about the phobia thing. I'm sorry. And look, I don't care what you look like. You want to be 800 pounds, I got no problem with it. If you want to eat yourself to an early grave, knock yourself out. If you want to get so big that you go blind and eventually lose your feet, that's a you thing. Okay? But don't ask me to cheer you on. And I'm not scared of you. Because you can't catch me. Chad, speaking of phobias, speaking of being overweight, this lady's got all kinds of problems.
2: I'm mentally disabled and newishly chronically ill, and this fun new thing is happening where my safe foods mentally are no longer safe foods physically. I need to eat something.
0: Okay, I want to go over that again. So, of course, you're newly. You have all kinds of new issues. What a shocker that is. Lots of issues going on. So your safe foods aren't safe anymore physically. But there's a mental side of that where they're still good. Interesting. That's an interesting thing. So you're single? Oh, Chad. Speaking of foods, real or not, the debate has begun. And we'll get to the real or not in a second. Oreos.
3: This morning, a viral debate about bringing Oreos to school is anything but black and white for many parents.
4: Ava came home really upset yesterday because one of the girls had Oreos in her lunch.
3: A series of posts set to music on Instagram showing what looks like a group chat among moms of five-year-olds at the same school. None are verified real conversations, and the music is generated by AI. One mom, Michelle, says her daughter, Ava, came home upset after another child had Oreos in her lunchbox, we don't allow that kind of thing at home, and asking the other moms to stop packing Oreos too.
0: Okay, so stop packing Oreos. Now, when I was younger, we all had this debate, right? You're at lunch and you always had that kid that brought like the best snack. It's like, oh man, you got Oreos. What'd you get? Crappy vanilla wafers. Not even good ones. Nilla wafers. Did I say vanilla? They're Nilla. Didn't make up the word. And then when I did get Oreos and I got excited, my mom didn't get me Oreos. She got me Hydrox. And you're thinking, Chad, what are Hydrox? Timu's version of Oreos, which were around before Oreos, but Oreos like, these are awful. I like the premise. Let's make it better. Because what you have going on over here, Hydrox, isn't working for me, okay?
4: I just wondered if we could agree not to send things like Oreos, chocolate, etc. So the kids aren't comparing lunches.
3: Another mom, Charlotte, firing back.
4: With respect, I am not changing my daughter's lunch. Because your daughter wants an Oreo.
3: Michelle writing, it's not about the Oreo. It's about children seeing other kids have things their parents don't allow and feeling like they're missing out. One mom answering, that's literally just life, though. The saga extending over 17 posts, racking up millions of views. People taking sides. Parents.com writing it sparked a much bigger conversation about food restrictions and boundaries.
5: I would never tell another parent what to pack in their child's lunchbox.
0: Yeah, I send Jack to school every day with filet mignon. Filet miglin. So that is literally life. Now, here's the thing. The beauty of the internet and the wackiness of the internet. It did spark a conversation. It sparked a very big conversation about a lot of different stuff, but was it real or was it not real? You mean, could Oreo have been a part of this, starting the conversation? Maybe. Or could there be more? See, I don't trust anything on the internet anymore. Even if it's something I did, I'm like, I don't trust it. But you guys get where I'm going with this. You're not quite sure, right? Well, there's more to said story.
3: Now, some internet sleuths say it's all just a sneaky advertisement. The content creator notes she's a paid partner of Suno, an AI music app that puts text to songs. Suno not publicly commenting. Real or not, for parents who know mom chat drama, the scenario is all too familiar.
6: It's become much bigger than just about cookies. It's about parenting and overstepping. And what are those lines when it comes to mom groups and mom chats?
0: Oh, mom chat drama. That does sound like drama. A lot of those mom chat drama people, you know where they are? They're at the Lindsay Clancy case. I'm still fascinated by people who show up like that. Like guys, we've said this. Nobody showed up for Scott Peterson. You know who did show up? Women. Right? That's who showed up. Chris Watt? Remember him? Guys didn't show up for that. No, guys don't. Guys don't care. We're like, that guy did it? We don't care. Fry him. We don't care. Blow him up. What a horrible pig. But, you know, we're not standing out there. I'm like, hey, I'm going to take the kids today. We're going to have a picnic in front of the courthouse. We're going to picnic in front of the courthouse and hope the guy that murdered his wife and unborn child, along with their three-year-old, gets a fair hearing. We're going to cheer him on. Oh, the stress of whatever. It's just such an odd thing, right? Women, you seem mature, and then all of a sudden you go and do something wacky like that. We're just saying. It's a little odd. What do you think? Am I wrong about that? But that's something that you would find in one of those mom groups. People are like, and the other thing is, I think Lindsay Clancy didn't do it. You're like, okay, 323-538-2423 at Chad Benson Show is your X, your Insta. Coming up, we've got One Hit Wonder Wednesday, and we got a doozy for you today, kids. A doozy, a great song from a hilarious situation that, well, let's just say it gave us a number one hit. At the same time, no tour or band. What? Yeah, we'll get to it. But first, home title lock. AI can do everything. Clone your voice. Forge your signature. Even fake documents that can fool the experts. And they're doing it more and more every day. 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Your name, your address, property information, documentations containing your signature, everything public record by law on your property. 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

0: As we wrap it up on this gorgeous Wednesday and get you over the hump, do one of our favorite things to do. Little one-hit wonder Wednesday. If you're new to the program, let me tell you a little bit about this. This is where we delve deep inside of a song by an artist that came and went, and a song that many cases people remember, but they have no idea who sang it. Well, don't worry. We've got a good one for you today with a very unique, unique story about a song that came and went and a band that came and went, and then the song decided, we're going to come back. The band, not so much. Oh, kids, this one is straight up the great alley when it comes to one-hit wonders.
1: Now it's time for another edition of One Hit Wonder Wednesday. You may not remember the name of the band.
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1: All righty. So today for One Hit Wonder Wednesday, we start in the year of the Lord, 1983. A band from Toronto, Canada, with a really cool name, and I hate it when bands have really cool names, and either they get one hit and fade away, or they never even have a hit. This band had a hit in a weird way. Not once, but twice. Once really big. Same song. Odd, right? Yes. So, 1983, the band Sheriff.

from Toronto, releases a song called When I'm With You, written by Arnold Lanny and lead singer Freddie Kersey. They recorded in 82, release it in 83, and away it goes with kind of a thud.

It doesn't do anything. It's number 61 in the United States of America. Eventually, 2 years later, the band goes, we're done. We're out. Bye. Away they go. Then in 1988, DJ, that's a disc jockey to you kids out there, they play the music. They spin the disc, the records. Somebody in Vegas starts playing this song. Then another station picks it up, and then it explodes. And they're, as they would say, added to all of the stations that they run. As they do that, Capitol Records remembers, oh my God, we own this song, so they re-release it. So what do you guys think about this? 5 years after the song is released, which is just a few years before they break up in 85, 3 years later, it goes to number one. They don't have a band. And none of the band wants to really get back together to promote it. So the song, which is a love song to a woman named Valerie Brown, is released by Sheriff in 83, flops, then is re-released subsequently 5 years later, and goes straight to number one. How insane is that? Here's something else. Check out the lead singer here.

0: That right there is Freddie Kersey, the lead singer. That When I'm With You, 19.3 seconds. The Guinness Book of World Records listed as the longest vocal note in U.S. hit single history. And oh, by the way, a couple of the other guys during the breakup form another band called Alias. And they have a one hit as well called More Than Words. Your one hit wonder today, and it is a wonder. From Canada, Sheriff, with the amazing song When I'm With You. But it sounds better when that guy does it, because it does sound better. Just saying. Right there. When I'm with you. Never mind. 323-538-2423 at Chad Benson Show. That is your X, your Insta, your YouTube, and all the other things. Tonight, YouTube, 8 o'clock. If you have a chance, come hang out with us over there on the YouTube, as well as Instagram Live, as well as X Live. But it helps us out. You can like and subscribe to our channel. It's really cool. I'm trying to do as much as possible. Last couple of days, I'm not going to lie, guys. I was out golfing, got in, and I was exhausted because the heat sucks it out of you. But you know what? Tonight, we will be live. So if you have a chance, check us out on the YouTube. Really helps us out right here on the Chad Benson Show. As we do every day, we leave you with a good from our man, Rodney.
1: You're going to suck at it. No matter what it is you try to do when you're doing stuff, you're going to suck at it. I mean, you might get lucky a little bit and do some stuff good, but you got to start sucking to get to being good at it, because you're going to have a sucking part of it to get to success. So you got to suck to get to success. So you're just going to be real bad at stuff. So just get the part where you're just really bad at it over first, and then you can get on to being good at whatever it is you're doing. So just start sucking. Okay, bye.
0: Wise words. You guys, don't suck. Have a blessed rest of your day. We got you over the hump. We'll do it tomorrow. As always, night, night, Jack.
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2: ABC News, I'm Dave Packer. A deadly shooting Wednesday afternoon at a residential building in downtown Minneapolis. Police Chief Bill Peterson.
3: Officers entered the high-rise apartment building. Inside, officers encountered victims and heard additional gunfire. Officers followed the sound of the gunfire to an upper floor of the building. On that floor, officers encountered a haze that significantly limited their visibility. Officers exchanged gunfire with the suspect.
2: The shooting leaving three people dead, including the suspected gunman. President Trump predicting again that the six-month-old war with Iran will end soon. Meanwhile, after 286 days at sea, the USS Lincoln docking in Thailand, 5,000 American sailors finally setting foot on dry land. The judge in the Lindsey Clancy trial sent the jurors home again for a fifth day of deliberations. They say they're deadlocked. Clancy admits to killing her three children. The jury is weighing whether she should be held criminally responsible. This is ABC News. Stocks snapped a three-day losing streak Wednesday. The market's been under pressure from rising oil prices and a bond market sell-off.
4: What we are seeing are those borrowing costs surge. And this is happening not just in the U.S., it's happening all over the world. The way that this shows up is in the price of bonds, which are, you know, you own basically a government bond. Those prices are falling, which means interest rates are going up. And that's really important because what a government bond, what that interest rate is, basically affects everything from a mortgage rate to your credit card rate. For a small business, if you're taking out a loan, it means that cost of borrowing that money is more expensive.
2: ABC's Elizabeth Schulze, boldly going where no coin has gone before. Britain's Royal Mint is marking the 60th anniversary of the Star Trek franchise with two collectible 50 pence coins. One features four different spacecraft from the franchise, while the other is stamped with a Vulcan salute. Live long and prosper. Dave Packer, ABC News.
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0: From the heartland of America and the gateway to the West, good morning, good evening, wherever you may be, across the nation, around the world. I'm George Norrie, and this is Coast to Coast AM. Later tonight, NASA and space. And in a moment, biblical prophecy right here on Coast to Coast AM. Here's what's happening. Iranian hackers have targeted not only U.S. water systems, but also telecommunications, energy, and other infrastructure in recent weeks. The attempted cyber attacks focused on automated systems connected to the Internet and have so far been unsuccessful. With more on what happened today, here's Tom Danheiser. Tommy?
1: Well, George, updates from the Cybersecurity and Infrastructure Security Agency have indicated that Iranian-linked hackers are actively targeting U.S. critical infrastructure, successfully breaching over 100 Internet-exposed water and wastewater systems across at least 12 states. While the hacks on these water sectors have caused minimal operational damage and did not compromise drinking water safety, that's important, did not compromise it. They still represent a significant escalation in warfare. Intelligence reports have also indicated that there have been unsuccessful attempts to breach U.S. telecommunications and energy sectors. Meanwhile, active hostilities in the now six-month U.S.-Iran war have violently reignited following a month-long lull. U.S. President Donald Trump stated that U.S. carried out a very heavy attack targeting Islamic Revolutionary Guard Corps installations, prompting widespread Iranian missile and drone retaliation across the Persian Gulf. President Trump says that while the U.S. is ready to strike Iran at any time, he doesn't expect the renewed fighting to last too long. And Saudi Arabia, Qatar, and the United Arab Emirates have all denounced Iran's attack on a Saudi tanker in the Strait of Hormuz that killed two sailors. George?
0: Thank you, Tom. We look forward to your report tomorrow. Leaders of the Shanghai Cooperation Organization members have wrapped up their summit with a declaration expressing solidarity with Iran. The summit in Kyrgyzstan is the international framework led by China and Russia, has 10 members, including Iran, of course. In the declaration, the leaders reaffirmed their support for Iran's sovereignty and territorial integrity and called for settling disputes through political and diplomatic means. Here's Howard Bloom with more. Howard, what is this?
2: Well, we're accustomed to being the leader of the global order, the big kahuna on planet Earth, but our preeminence is slipping. And your media, whether it's Fox TV or CNN, is not telling you about it. Tuesday night, a two-day summit wrapped up that will slowly but surely have an impact on your life and the lives of your kids and grandkids. But it's likely you've never heard about it until George just told you about it. It's the annual meeting of the Shanghai Cooperation Organization. The Shanghai Cooperation Organization was founded in 2001 and originally included only China, Russia, and four Central Asian republics. No wonder it's been so obscure. But today, it also includes Iran, India, Belarus, and Pakistan, which means the 2 days of meetings that wrapped up Tuesday represented a quarter of the Earth's economy and half the world's population. Yes, half. That's according to Xi Jinping, China's dictator, meaning that we may be working to isolate Iran and make it a pariah, but an organization representing half the world's population is defending Iran's sovereignty and condemning our attacks against it. What were the fruits of this get-together? The participants condemned the airstrikes against Iran. They asserted each member's rights to peaceful nuclear development and control over its own nuclear safety. They promoted a collective non-Western position on nuclear governance. They did not mention the United States by name, but their condemnation of America was there for all to see. On the economic front, they opposed what they called our unilateral coercive measures against Iran, the hangman's knot of economic sanctions we are trying to tighten around the neck of Iran's economy. They discussed their efforts to create a banking infrastructure that skirts America's sanctions. Their alternative system is already having an impact. One major source of America's extraordinary sanctions power is the central role of the dollar and of America's financial institutions in the world's finance. But as of today, Russian officials claim that 96% of trade between Russia and India is being settled in rubles and rupees, And this escape route out of the American dollar system, says Reuters, now involves 22 Russian and 17 Indian banks. What's more, Russian sources claim that 90% of the transactions between Russia and India are processed within 10 minutes, and more than half are processed within 1 minute. The meeting adopted 29 documents, and at the end of the Shanghai Cooperation Organization's summit, all 10 nations signed the Bishkek Declaration. What in the world does that declaration say? It speaks out loudly for the sovereignty of Iran. It condemns our military strikes on Iran's territory and civilians. And it condemns sanctions. In other words, it condemns the United States and the Iran war. And it calls the Shanghai Cooperation Organization to give birth to what Xi Jinping told the group must be an equal and orderly multipolar world. An order whose coming, said Xi, is irreversible. On the path to that new world order, Xi announced a slew of Shanghai Cooperation Organization projects that would tie the 10 countries of the organization into the biggest infrastructure backbone in human history, China's $8 trillion Belt and Road Initiative, which would make China the world's biggest provider of infrastructure, technology, and economic coordination ever seen on planet Earth. What Xi hides is that his equal and orderly multipolar world is designed to be a stepping stone for an unequal world, a world order ruled by China.
0: Thank you, Howard. Howard Bloom, author of The Mohammed Code. Yellow lights are flashing in the most important market on the planet, the U.S. bond market. The turmoil is being driven by a confluence of separate but related forces. The U.S. war with Iran is heating up again, driving up U.S. defense spending, the cost of oil, gasoline, diesel, and jet fuel. Investment analyst Mish Shedlock with us here. Mish, what a mess, huh?
3: It is a mess indeed, George. George, here there's five forces that I reckon are pressuring bonds. First, you mentioned the war in Iran. Oil, diesel, fertilizer, everything that passes through the state is straight, is impacted. Deficits, they're growing. The administration wants more spending for military, farm bailouts, other priorities. Some of that is related to the war. Debt passed the $40 trillion mark. Interest on the debt, George, is projected to hit $1 trillion a year, starting fiscal year 2026, right now. This is kind of the fourth point is relatively minor, but the Fed and the Treasury are at odds, essentially fighting each other. Warsh at the Fed wants a clean market signal. He wants to eliminate QE, but Bessent is discussing unlimited Treasury actions to force down long-term yields. This is a confidence thing, and right now there's not a lot of confidence in the Fed. And the fifth thing is international. The U.S. intervened in the Japanese yen because Japan was about to dump U.S. treasuries to buy the yen to support the yen. Now, curiously, Bessent wants Japan to hike rates and reduce debt to fix the yen problem. But the irony here is pretty obvious. Those are the actions that the U.S. needs to be doing as well. Now, let's discuss diesel specifically. We're only 12.9 cents from a new record high. The high is 581. We're currently at 569. And here's the factors impacting diesel. We have a harvesting peak now from August to November. Corn, soybeans, other farm crops, big diesel users. We have trucking needs, Christmas shopping. This is peak Christmas delivery season. The war in Iran reduced crude supplies. That's number three. The war in Ukraine is impacting this. Ukraine is bombing Russian refineries, and Russia was a big diesel exporter. They've now stopped exporting diesel. And the fifth thing here impacting diesel is record low inventories here in the United States. George, I think it's only a matter of days, a week maybe, before diesel hits a new record high in the United States. That won't be good for farmers. That won't be good for truckers. That won't be good for the U.S., George.
0: Good point. Thank you, Mish. A plane carrying Department of Homeland Security Secretary Mark Wayne Mullen made an emergency landing after the aircraft suffered an engine failure. Mullen was traveling from Georgia to Washington, D.C. when the U.S. Coast Guard C-101 was diverted to Ronald Reagan Washington National Airport in Virginia. Everybody's okay. In a moment, Jonathan Kahn back with us on Coast to Coast as we talk about biblical prophecy right here on Coast to Coast AM. 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

0: And welcome back to Coast to Coast. George Norrie with you. The Pergamon Altar is a massive monumental Greek structure built in the 2nd century BC on the Acropolis of Pergamon in Asia Minor, modern Turkey. And it is also the subject of a special book by Jonathan Cahn. Jonathan has spoken at the United Nations to millions around the world. His work focuses on biblical prophecy, connecting ancient Hebrew scriptures to modern global events, American history, and end times prophecy. Jonathan, welcome back. How are you doing?
1: Good. Great to be with you, George. I'm in a hotel in Dallas. Great to talk to you again.
0: Great to talk to you. And your new book is called The Altar of Pergamon. Tell us a little bit more about Pergamon.
1: Yeah, Pergamon. Yeah, this is, George, this is something I knew I was going to write on, but this is a cataclysmic mystery. It's a mind-boggling one. It is a mystery that has literally altered the history of the world, not once, but over and over again to this day. This is dealing with an object, as we're talking about, that's linked to what the Bible calls the throne of Satan. And this lies behind, and we'll open it up, lies behind everything from the rise of Adolf Hitler, the world wars, the rise of Marxism, the Cold War, the atomic age, New World Order, even the link to the internet, even linked to an American leader, and linked to end time prophecy. And so past, present, and future. And so much so that they're, everyone listening tonight, your life has been touched by this mystery. And I'll just say one quick thing so people don't confuse it. The mystery is real. In the book, I'm revealing it through a kind of thriller. So there's a story that's revealing it, kind of like an Indiana Jones thing. But the mystery is totally real, and we've all been affected by it.
0: Jonathan, something linked to the throne of Satan doesn't sound very friendly, does it?
1: No, I wouldn't say so. Yeah, this is the thing. This is where it begins. In the book of Revelation, there's a verse where it says, "You who live in Pergamon, where the throne of Satan dwells." So now it's a pretty big statement from the Bible saying that there's a place on earth where actually it's saying the throne of Satan dwells. So what's that about? Well, you know, George, I just came back from Pergamon. Basically, I've been to that high place. Pergamon's an ancient place in as you said, Turkey, Asia Minor. And it has this high place, the Acropolis, as you said, and on top of it was called the Great Altar. The Great Altar was this, it's the biggest altar the Greek world ever built. And it was dedicated to the king of the gods, Zeus, and all the other gods and all. And it's the embodiment of Pergamon. And now, again, Pergamon's called the throne of Satan in the Bible. And so it's going to focus on this object. And what happens is when the Christianity comes into the Roman, Greek Roman world, people abandon, you know, the temples and the gods. And so the altar of Pergamon is abandoned. And so what happens, it falls to ruins. And so it's lying in the dust. So like put it together, you know, put it together. We're still talking about throne of Satan lying in the dust for ages. Now, what would happen if it was unearthed? What would happen if we're talking about what the Bible calls the throne of Satan is brought back into the world? I mean, this is sounding like, again, like an Indiana Jones thing, but it's real. Yeah. Well, it actually did happen.
0: And the altar has been moved to a museum in Berlin, Germany, hasn't it? I think we may have lost him. You there, John?
1: Clear. Yeah.
0: Yeah, we lost you for a little bit. But the altar has been moved to a museum in Germany, hasn't it?
1: Well, this is how it happens. You know, what happens is a man comes from across the world, and he stumbles. This is like 1871 now. He stumbles on this runes. He doesn't know what it is. He takes two pieces of this, and we're talking about the throne of Satan, takes two pieces of it, sends it back to his homeland, and his homeland is now going to be joined or linked to the throne of Satan. And so what was the land? The land is Germany. And what happens is, now think about where this is going to be going. Germany is going to actually comes into existence. People don't realize this in 1871. So the same year that this thing called the throne of Satan returns to the world, Germany comes into the world. And also at the same time, George, There's another man named Heinrich Schliemann who is looking for the lost city of Troy. And what he finds is in this dig, in the same region as the throne of Satan, he finds this ancient sign, and he finds almost like 2,000 versions of it. And the sign is the swastika. It becomes a big hit in Germany. And this is the same year that Germany comes into existence, same year the throne of Satan comes back into the world. And so it's like setting the stage. Because this is going to ultimately lead to World War One. It's going to lead to World War Two. But here now, Germany is going to become the center. And the other thing that happens is that Germany decides to dig up this object, the altar, the throne of Satan. So it starts digging it up in the year 1878. And so now we're talking about throne of Satan coming back into the world. They put it on animals, in the different pieces of the altar. They put it into crates, put it on ships, and the ships go across the ocean, and they put it on a train, and it goes to Berlin. So now we have the moving of what's called the throne of Satan from Pergamon to Germany. And so this is, it's almost like setting the stage, because every time where this altar goes, calamity is going to follow and the history of the world is going to change.
0: Who made the altar physically, Jonathan?
1: These were the ancient Greeks, basically pagan Greeks, and they worshipped on that mountain. They offered up sacrifices. There is ancient writings that talk about human sacrifice on this. So you can see how this could be called the throne of Satan. By the way, here's another thing that happens. You know, today we're dealing with anti-Semitism, and I mean, back in a revival, when anti-Semitism comes into the world, I mean, there's always been hatred of Jewish people, but anti-Semitism is actually a new word, and it speaks of a modern form or a movement. Well, it's born in Germany, the word comes into existence, at the same moment that the throne of Satan altar comes to Germany. So you have this altar coming to Germany at the same moment this hatred, in a sense, for the Jewish people, becomes embodied in what we call anti-Semitism. It starts spreading throughout Germany. At the same time, when this throne of Satan comes to Germany, there's a revival of the occult. So there's an occult explosion. There's anti-Semitism, and it's really all setting the stage for the calamities that are going to come in the 20th century.
0: How long did Hitler and the Nazis control that altar?
1: Okay, here's where it begins. What happens is in 1889, they decide in Berlin to piece together this altar, and they're piecing it together. It's actually completed in 1889. So for now, for the first time since ancient times, the altar is together, the throne of Satan back in the world. But at the same moment, something else appears in the world, and it's a baby that is born, and they give him the name Adolf Hitler. So at the moment, you got the throne of Satan, you got Adolf Hitler coming into the world with the throne of Satan. And so that's 1889. Hitler's whole life is going to be linked to the mystery or this altar. I mean, his rise, every single thing is going to be listed. So you could start with the year 1889 and take it all the way up.
0: Where do people get your book, The Altar of Pergamon?
1: The Altar of Pergamon is literally everywhere. It is, if you go to Amazon now or anywhere online where you get books or any store where you get it, it's literally there. And I'm hoping people don't just get it for yourself, get it for people in your life who need to know. So it's literally everywhere if you go online.
0: When we come back in a moment with Jonathan Kahn, we're going to talk more about this very bizarre altar and what it means to the future of all of us when we come back in a moment on Coast to Coast AM.
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0: And welcome back, George Norrie, along with Jonathan Kahn. His book is called The Altar of Pergamon. When the altar was built in the 2nd century B.C., Jonathan, was it built with the intention of being evil?
1: I wouldn't say it, because the people who are doing it are, you know, these are pagans. So they think this is good. I mean, even if it could involve human sacrifice, I mean, they think it's good. So, I mean, often, not always, but often when people, you know, do evil, they think it's good, you know, because that's what kind of makes it kind of evil. And they are not associating it with the throne of Satan. That comes after basically what the Bible's saying. And that goes to the whole point too, because when it comes to Germany, they're thinking, okay, Altar of Pergamon, this is an ancient thing. They're not thinking of the kind of the dark side. And so, in fact, you know, the rise of now Hitler with this thing, Germany decides to build a house, great building to display the altar to the world. They're putting it together and they're going to show it to the world, this great thing. That, and you said it before, that's going to become known as the Pergamon Museum. But as it's rising, it's in the 1920s, Hitler's rising, you know, the guy who was born with it, he's rising. And then they release the altar to the world. They open it up in 1930 in the autumn. At the same moment, Hitler at that moment is catapulted to power. I mean, it what happens, you know, the Nazis looked like they were going to be out. They got 2% of the vote in 1928. But when the altar is released in 1930 in the autumn, suddenly they're catapulted, and soon Hitler takes over Germany. Now think about this, George. Where is he reigning from? He's reigning from Berlin. Berlin is the place where they have the throne of Satan. So the Third Reich, the capital of the Third Reich, talk about evil, you've got this thing called the throne of Satan. And here's the crazy thing, and this goes also to what you were saying, like, do they realize it's evil? Well, Hitler, he directs his people, he wants them to build him a massive platform where he's gonna stand on it and he's gonna speak to the masses, you know, and when you see Hitler like railing in these films and he's in front of, looks like a million people, that's Nuremberg. That's where he had all the big rallies. Mm-hmm. Well, they built for him this colossal platform, and you know what it was, George? Because we know it. The guy who built it, it was Hitler's platform, his podium was a reproduction of the Altar of Pergamon. It was a massive throne of Satan. So Hitler is like standing, I mean, you know, you can't make this up. Hitler is standing and railing on this thing, which is like the throne of Satan. I mean, and you know, and just, did he know it? I don't think so. But you know, there are darker forces at work.
0: Sadly, Hitler was probably one of the best orators this country, this world has ever seen, wasn't he?
1: Well, you know, this is a really interesting point, because, you know, something happens. I mean, Hitler was kind of like an outcast. He was on the outside. He was homeless. And in World War One, he gets a gas attack. It knocks him out. He becomes blind. And then something happens during that time. He's in the hospital and he comes out of it and he says that now he receives his calling. And so as he goes, you know, now he joins the Nazi Party. Which, by the way, the Nazi Party was created by an occult organization. He joins it, and it's like he has this gift, but it's not a good, I mean, it's like a dark gift. And people would say, oh, the anointing has come upon him. Well, I would say a satanic anointing. And so when you look at the people, the crowds of Germany, they're like mesmerized. I mean, it's almost like a nation is getting possessed, you know, by this thing. So yeah, he had this gift, but the gift was dark. I mean, you know, I mean, there are people who say this guy's like possessed, you know, but it like came on him. And by the way, George, my father was born under Hitler. So he remembers this thing. He remembers these things taking place and basically people just falling like under a spell. And the other thing that goes to the other dark side of it is the Altar of Pergamon. You know, we said the Greeks built it. It was a certain kind of altar. It was an altar of burnt offerings. And in Greek, the people who built it, the way they called it, they didn't speak English, they didn't call it an altar of burnt offerings. The way you say it in Greek is the word for burnt is the word kaustos, the word for completely burnt is holos, and you put that together and it becomes the word the Holocaust. So the altar was the altar of the Holocaust. Holocaust doesn't mean a disaster. It means an offering, a sacrifice. And in this case, I would say a demonic sacrifice. You know, in the Bible, there actually were burnt offerings, but the Bible says that Satan, he inverts the things of God and he turns it for evil. So now you've got the entire Holocaust. It means a sacrifice. And it was all foreshadowed in this altar or throne of Satan, which is literally the altar of the Holocaust.
0: Where did the altar get the label throne of Satan? How did that happen?
1: Well, anybody can look it up. There's two things. Okay. If you open a Bible to Revelation 2, it says, you know, basically it says Pergamon and it says, I know where you dwell. He's talking to the people who live in this place, Pergamon. He says, where the throne of Satan dwells. And what is? And then it goes on, it says where Satan himself dwells. That's actually where a martyr was killed, and people believe it was right by the altar. So a place of evil, but it's the crazy or the amazing thing is the Bible is identifying it as this place of Satan. And then when you follow the altar of Pergamon, I mean, by the way, what I just said with Hitler and the Holy, that's just the beginning. It's going to follow up to this day. And so, and you ask, like, how long did the Nazis have the altar? Well, in one sense, you know, again, Hitler was born in 1889 when the altar was put together, and then it goes all the way up to 1945. You know, in the meantime, you know, the guy who has the throne of Satan is not only brought the Holocaust into the world, he's brought World War II, which has killed like 60, 70 million people. So talk about evil. You know, the Bible says that the devil's a destroyer. So at the end of the war, you know, Berlin is in ruins, and Hitler's in a bunker, and Hitler then commits suicide.

0: America?
1: Well, there's a lot, because and it's going to go up to that. I promise you. There's actually an American. Well, okay, a few things. The altar is going to ultimately going to come to the West. Now that it's a little bit later in this mystery, but it's gonna. And there's actually, I mean, I'll hold off. I don't want to identify him on the air, but there is an American leader that's very famous. It's not Trump, that's all I'll say right now, but he's actually linked to the altar of Pergamon and the throne of Satan. So the last part of the mystery, you know, it's going to go there, I promise, but it's going to touch the West. But where it goes in the meantime is that when Hitler's dead, and in another bunker in Berlin, you know, it's the Nazis are hiding something else. They're hiding the throne of Satan in another bunker. So it's hidden to keep it safe. Well, these soldiers come upon the bunker. They're in Berlin. Berlin's destroyed. They open up the bunker, and there is the throne of Satan. And so they take possession of it. So who does the altar go to? They are the soldiers of the Red Army. The throne of Satan passes from Nazi Germany to the Soviet Union. The communist world, Soviet Union, now takes possession of the throne of Satan.
0: How did this American that you mentioned, no name given, get tied into the altar?
1: Well, what happened was, okay, and by the way, I do reveal it in the book, okay, but I'm just kind of being good and careful by not doing it on the air. But he goes, this man goes, American leader, who everybody knows, he's still around, before he rises to power, he goes to the throne of Satan, he goes to the place where the altar is. And he actually stands under an image of an ancient pagan goddess, which is actually also part of this mystery in the book. We won't be able to get into it, but it's part of it. And he gives a speech where he calls the world to become as one. Then, right after being in the place of Satan's throne, he goes back to America, and then he is given the nomination to go to become very powerful. And his rise to power begins. He's standing on the stage, and in back of him, they have built this strange structure, and he's standing in the structure. What is the structure? I don't know if they knew it or not. I don't know. But the structure is a replica of the altar of Pergamon, the throne of Satan. This is an American leader who's standing in front of a reproduction of the throne of Satan, just like Hitler did, and he begins a rise to power, and it is going to affect America.
0: Did that leader even know what the throne meant?
1: I don't know. You know, these are the kind of the big questions. You know, do the people who built it, did they know it? Did he know it? I don't know that, but I do know that wherever the altar like goes, or wherever there's something to do with the altar, it touches history, and it touches it for the dark side. It touches it for evil. Like when it moved, like, I mean, think about it. I mean, what was the most evil thing in the, you know, evil entity in the world? You know, Nazi Germany. Did they know this? I mean, they were evil, but did they know about the altar? They knew the altar, but they didn't. I don't know if they realized the link to Satan. When it passes to the Soviet Union, the Soviet Union is an atheist entity. I don't know they knew it, but they are now in possession of it, and they become now the new center of evil in the world. You know, and it's almost like when the altar goes to someone or something, it gets empowered. Like the Soviet Union then at that moment, 1945, becomes a superpower. And communism begins to now spread to the world. That right then, it starts spreading to Eastern Europe, China, to the point where one out of every three people in the world is under communism and under oppression, and it's the secret is they actually possess the throne of Satan. And about 100 million people get killed in this one. So it's, you know, millions of people are actually getting killed linked to this altar.
0: How did this altar get tied into end time prophecy?
1: Well, the thing is, okay, this is, you know, the last power to have the altar of Pergamon when it was, you know, actually functioning, burning, you know, was Rome. Okay, when the altar disappears, we remember, we said the altar goes into ruins, right? It goes underground. Rome disappears. Now the altar comes back. Could now, what is, what's the deal with Rome? Well, the Bible actually says there's going to be a power at the end, in the end times.

0: And actually, and this power is somehow linked to Rome, almost like a resurrected empire, a resurrected Roman Empire. And the altar is linked to it. Now we're talking about the throne of Satan. Now, the Bible speaks of the Antichrist. If the Antichrist is linked to this power, and I will tell you, I mean, as you know, as soon as we get to it, you know, who has the altar right now? But the thing is that it means the Antichrist will possess the throne of Satan. So this all goes, and the Bible speaks of specific things in the end times. It all goes with this thing of evil, literally of evil there.
1: But the altar right now is still in that museum in Berlin, right?
0: Well, here's the thing, you know, yeah, and no, first of all, this is the thing, George, I was led to write this book, you know, now, to reveal this whole mystery. Now, I had no idea that the altar has been hidden basically from the public for about over a decade. And you know, when they're going to release it to the world from Germany, they're going to release it this coming year. And you know, now when you look at it, when the altar was released to the world before, like in 1930, that was the rise of evil in the world. That was Hitler's rising. So I would watch that. And maybe that's one of the reasons I was led to write this book now, because it is going to be released. And I'm not prophesying, but I'm saying that when this thing goes forward, things happen in the world.
1: Did you have a higher power influence you?
0: Well, you know what, George, you know, like from the beginning, when I first spoke to you, like when I had the Harbinger, I don't claim to come up with these things. It's just like something comes into my mind, in my head. I'm led, you know, and I could never reproduce like how these mysteries come. It's like I'm led. And, you know, one thing comes and then it keeps getting bigger and bigger and bigger and bigger. And usually I have like thousands of pages of notes before I even start writing the book. I mean, the book is much shorter. You know, but literally, sometimes something comes into my mind, I don't even know if it's real. And I go to the web, and then it's real. So, you know, I don't claim that I could come up with it. So I do believe there's a power. I do believe God's leading.
1: Well, your work is magnificent, Jonathan, and it's so poignant, too.
0: Thank you. Well, you know, I think there's a reason for it. You know, and every time, George, before I write a book, I say, okay, Lord, what's the next book? And these are things that, again, I had no idea. And by the way, you know, the altar it's Germany, but Germany is under another power, which is the European Union. And this is a whole nother realm. And actually, so in a sense, the European Union possesses the throne of Satan. And so this is another link to end time prophecy. I'm sure when the questions come, we can get to it. But it's amazing. But I don't claim anything. I just ask, Lord, what's the next thing to reveal? And I have no idea where it's going, but he does.
1: Did this book scare you when you were writing it?
0: I was kind of more overwhelmed. I'm like the first person to get blown away by it. So, I mean, listen, I know no matter what happens with Satan's throne, I know who's on the real, I know who's on the throne, and that's God. So, you know, as long as I'm following God, I know I'm on the right side. I mean, the main thing, and that's really with everybody, you got to know you're on the right side. You know, you won't be scared if you're on the right side.
1: We'll be back in a moment with Jonathan Kahn, and we'll take phone calls as we talk about the Altar of Pergamon.
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3: ABC News, I'm Dave Packer. A shooting in a Minneapolis apartment building leaving three people dead, including the suspected gunman. Officers are among those wounded by gunfire in that shootout with the suspect, Police Chief Bill Peterson. Peterson says he's truly sickened by the level of violence, that the feeling is tempered only by the courageous actions of the Minneapolis police officers who responded without hesitation. Defense Secretary Pete Hegseth facing growing criticism from Republicans after the resignation of Army Secretary Dan Driscoll in a string of firings. GOP Senator Tom Tillis slamming Hegseth as inept, accusing him of creating a leadership void in the top ranks. Day six of deliberations on tap for the Massachusetts jury in Lindsey Clancy's murder trial. For the second time, the jurors told the judge they were deadlocked, and he again instructed them, keep trying. $1 coins bearing President Trump's likeness entering circulation. The U.S. Mint says they were struck on July 4th to celebrate America's 250th birthday. This is ABC News. Disney star Carla Jeffrey has died, according to her Instagram. She was 33. The actress was known for her role as Bree in the Zombies franchise. Disney is the parent company of ABC News. New Jersey is asking the Supreme Court to shut down prediction markets in the state.
4: New Jersey's appeal to the Supreme Court marks the first time the legality of sites like Kalshi and Polymarket has been raised to the nation's highest court. It is shaping up to be a landmark legal battle over the power of whether states or the federal government should regulate the rapidly growing prediction markets. Federal appeals courts are split. New Jersey argues it has regulated gambling in the state for more than a century. Companies say Congress wants the Commodity Futures Trading Commission to oversee online sports wagering. Michelle Franzen, ABC News.
3: The NBA has suspended Los Angeles Clippers owner Steve Ballmer for 1 year, and the team ordered to pay $30 million for violating the salary cap circumvention rules in a case involving Kawhi Leonard. Dave Packer, ABC News.
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0: And welcome back, George Norrie with Jonathan Kahn. Your calls this hour, Jonathan. Who controls the altar now? Who's in charge?
1: Well, now it is. I mean, there's two answers to that. One is it is in Berlin on something called the Museum Island in Pergamon. Again, I told you it's been hidden from the public. It's going to be released in 2027, I believe June, by the way. And so one half, but the Germany is now under what is the European Union. And the European Union is, so in a sense, the European Union also has the throne of Satan. And the thing about it is that, you know, I mentioned before that in biblical prophecy, well, biblical prophecy, it speaks of something like a revived Roman Empire or resurrection or world thing. Well, the European Union, of all the entities that have ever existed since Rome, European Union has more of the Roman Empire than any other nation or any other entity. And so, and also, by the way, it was formed as the EC under the Treaty of Rome. So, you know, could this entity that now has the throne of Satan, could this be linked to end time prophecy and a really the beginning of nations coming together as one with a one world state, which is really what the Bible says. So this is really linked to the future now. But so I would, so two answers, Germany in one sense, but the European Union and the other, and that links to prophecy.
0: How big is the altar, Jonathan? Kind of describe it to us.
1: Altar is gigantic. Okay, the altar is that, and that's why it came in pieces. The altar is, if you can imagine, it's, by the way, it's not like, you know, like in Indiana Jones, you got the Ark of the Covenant. It's a few feet. Okay, this is like the satanic version of the Ark of the Covenant, but it's it's around 100 feet wide, 100 feet deep. And that is why whenever it moves, this is not a little thing. So it came in crates and all sorts of crates on ships across to Germany. When it was moved, when Russia took it, when the Soviet Union took the throne of Satan in 1945, it went in crates on trains. So this is a gigantic thing.
0: How ornate is it?
1: Was it how ornate?
0: Yes.
1: It basically, if you look at it, it is filled with images of pagan gods all around. So it's considered, you know, the people who just get into archaeology say, well, this is a masterpiece of paganism. Basically, it has all these images of gods of, you know, it's like the epitome of paganism.
0: It doesn't have any pictures of what we think the devil looks like, though, does it?
1: Well, that's an interesting thing because, you know, I was sharing with you about the return of the gods. And the thing is that the Bible says that, you know, the gods, behind the gods, you know, these are like masks. You know, there are spiritual entities that are behind them. So you could say demonic, you know, is behind it, you know, but remember the Greeks didn't really know, you know, didn't really have a way to say Satan, you know, let me tell you, here's another thing. The word, you know, we use the word devil, you know, and the word devil actually means something. It comes from the Greek. You know, this is the way it means. It's diabolos, which means the divider. So there is actually a link, but the Greeks didn't realize what this was. So there are links to this because the gods in the Bible are linked to spirits or demonic entities.
0: How many people do you think use the phrase devil compared to Satan?
1: Well, it's interesting because Satan is a word is from Hebrew, that, you know, that's the Hebrew scriptures, and the devil is from Greek, the New Testament, but the same thing. I think most people will say the devil, but Satan is kind of like a name. Now, Satan in Hebrew, Satan, means the opposer, the one who opposes everything. Devil means the divider. Now, this is an interesting thing too, because when you, diabolos, so when you, what happened is when the altar goes to the communist world, you know, in this many of us were born under that. What happens is that the, you know, if the devil's a divider, what happens to the world? The world gets divided into two camps, because if you can divide, you can destroy. The devil's a destroyer. If you can destroy the world, if you can divide it. So the world is divided, and we called it the Cold War. But where did that division begin? It began in Berlin, where the throne of Satan was when the division began. that. So even the Cold War, what was the Cold War? The Cold War was the side that had the throne of Satan and the side, the West, that was against it. So, you know, even things that we live with, and it almost brought the world to destruction.
0: Let's go to the phones. Bill, truck driving in Oregon to get us started. Hey, Bill, go ahead.
2: Hey, George. Hey, also congratulations on the book. I just wanted to say, yeah, I haven't read it, but it sounds really interesting. I want to be careful about how I word my question because I get misunderstood. Because I've brought up several times the question of whether or not AI could replace God, right? People assume that's what I want. That is not what I want. Okay. As a matter of fact, I kind of agree with the caller Cornelius. I suspect AI might be the Antichrist intelligence. But what's this got to do with your work? And my question is this: the Permagon is also very, very by centuries linked to the ancient Median Persian Empire. Okay, Darius the Mede is mentioned in the prophecy of Daniel, the book of Daniel. All right, he replaced Belshazzar.
1: Okay,
2: all right, according to the Bible. Now, Median Empire.
1: Okay.
2: The Median Empire was it followed Zoroastrianism. Now George had a guest on one day that said the caricature of the devil. The guy was an expert on exercising demons. He was like an expert on demonology, and he said the caricature of the devil in the Bible is based on Apophis, ancient Greek deity Apophis. Right? Now, it's also arguably based on the Zoroastrian, evil entity called Azidahaka. Azidahaka had a trinary nature. Like in the movie, Chronicles of Riddick, the Lord Marshall, if you look at his armor, that is the Azidahaka, symbolism. That is the Azidahaka symbolism. It's a trinary nature. Now, if you look at Sergei Sobolov, who invented this computer called Setun back in 1958 under the communists, that computer is the origins of AI. And Setun, Soter, which in Greek means savior, and Setal, which means semi-empirical theory of learning, all of them are connected. So I'm just trying to say, and I would like your opinion on this, could this thing actually, instead of being, would it be more accurate to link it to ancient Persia? Oh, and then anti-Semitism, it goes all the way back to Darius the Great. The word anti-Semitism, yes, was I forget the guy's name. It was coined in the turn of the century, 19th and 20th century. But anti-Semitism as a thing goes all the way back to Darius the Great. It's on his tomb. I am Darius the Great, emperor and ruler of the Persians, not Semitic. He made it a point. He made it a point that he is in no way Semitic. He was a Persian. All right.
0: What's your question though, Bill? What's your question?
2: Yeah. My question is, have you linked this? Have you tried to examine this connection with Persia instead of Turkey? And have you thought about it in the terms of AI and worshiping a thing other than the Lord thy God?
1: Okay. It's a lot of stuff. Okay, a few things. One is, I would say, when you talk about Satan, not that that's based on the Persian or Zoroastrian, because the Satan comes actually. People don't realize this. He's in the Hebrew Scriptures. I mean, again, so that's way before it could be influenced by anything. But there could be shadows. There could be glimpses of him in other cultures. As far as technology, when you talk about could that be used in these, with the end times and for demonic? Yeah, it can. I mean, the interesting thing is that when the Apostle Paul is speaking on Mars Hill, pagan place in Athens, he speaks about idols and gods, and he uses the word in Greek techne, which we get the word technology. So saying that what you build with your hand, and he's talking about idols, it can end up, instead of serving you end up serving the idol. And when you talk about When you talk about the technology of AI, you're talking about something that's doing the thinking for you. And so there is a danger. And could this be used when we talk about a one world state, which the altar is linked to, by the way, the throne state, and we talk about end time prophecy, and we talk about even the thing, you know, we talk about, no one will be able to buy or sell without the mark of the beast. Well, you know, how do you do that without this kind of technology? And I'll tell you one thing, which is from the book there, that When the Berlin Wall came down, okay, so now the division of the world comes down, then there's this movement, 1989, and this is coming from Berlin, again, with the altar of the throne, where there's a movement to become one world, globalism, new world order. And the thing is, one of the things that's been bringing the world together is the internet, of course, the web. And you know when the web was conceived? In 1989, the same moment that Berlin, the altar actually changed hands in Berlin. And the thing is that in the language of the Bible, Hebrew, when you see on your computer, everybody sees www, World Wide Web. But in the language of the Bible, W is the letter Vav in Hebrew, and Vav is also the number 6 in Hebrew. So what is it? What's on your computer in the language of the Bible? When you see www in the Bible language, that is 666.
0: Does the Bible make any reference to the altar?
1: Well, the Bible makes the reference. It's interesting. The Bible makes a reference to Pergamon and throne, and it talks about the altars of the high places. It's interesting. It's calling it that. In the story of, everybody knows the holiday of Hanukkah. It's actually about an evil man who tries to wipe out the biblical faith, and he sets up what's called an abomination on the Temple Mount of God. What was the abomination? Because Jesus speaks about, says the Antichrist is basically going to set up an abomination on the Temple Mount, or the abomination desolation. What was the ancient abomination? It was the altar of Zeus. And that's at the same time that the altar of Pergamon is built, which is an altar of Zeus. So could the altar of Zeus the Pergamon altar be linked to the abomination desolation that the Bible speaks of? It could be.
0: Let's go to Pamela in New Jersey on the wild card line. Hello, Pamela.
3: Hello. This reminds me of that Biden speech with the altar of, Nuremberg, Pergamon behind them, and with the red lights and the Marines that everybody was spooked out about.
1: I remember it, yes. Yeah. It's interesting. I didn't know then, and maybe we can check that out, if behind him it was, but there's another, the American leader I spoke about, is a different leader, but there's a connection there, but they literally built this thing on the stage for him, and it literally was, without, whether they knew it or not, a reproduction of the throne of Satan, altar of Pergamon, and it was on the convention floor. The whole world saw it, but people didn't realize what it was.
0: And there aren't many former leaders still with us, so it wouldn't be too difficult to guess the possibility, huh?
1: That is true, George. The process of deduction, yeah. I did, again, I reveal it in the book. I don't, for the sake of wisdom, I'm not going to do it on the air, but yeah, you can think about it, but it's a very definite person.
0: Let's go to east of the Rockies, Walter, truck driving in the state of Pennsylvania. Hello, Walter.
4: Hey, George, how you doing?
0: Okay.
4: Good. Hey, George, Jonathan, I got a question about, social media is also a big part of biblical prophecy, because you got a lot of young generation that are following social media, and also to lyrics of music throughout the time from Black Sabbath up to now to, rap and other type of music as well, too, the lyrics.
0: What do you think of that, John?
1: Well, there's a lot of things are happening with the youth. And the youth are the future. So what you see happening with the youth, you're seeing things go that way. And the youth are, getting, number one, they're getting plugged in to the machine. They're more plugged in than we are, or than older people are. And so they're more influenced by this, and they're more into a virtual world, and many of them are not able to relate so much to other people as they used to. So this does kind of, this does go along, or I would say it's in alignment with when the Bible speaks about this one world state, and everybody, and you know, and everybody can see one thing at the same time, and there's a one world economy, and everybody's plugged into it. So this does go along with it.
0: Is there something magical about the altar, in your opinion, Jonathan?
1: I wouldn't call it magical, but I would call it demonic or satanic. And I'm not saying like that object has the power, but it does. Listen, the Bible, you know, this is a big thing that the Bible's actually saying this is linking it to Satan's throne. Now, what's a throne? A throne is where you sit on, a ruler sits on, where his power goes forth, you know. So it, in some way, it's linked to the power of the dark side, and it's linked to the presence of the dark side. And if you just follow the altar, I mean, where it goes, you can see the entire, virtually every major calamity and evil that has come into the world. I mean, on a major scale. So, in fact, I'll throw this in. You know, we have the power now to destroy the world. Now, some people think Revelation, when it talks about the fire, could be linked to it. Atomic power, nuclear destruction. So where did that come from? You know, well, they'd say, well, it comes from New Mexico, you know, the Manhattan Project. No, actually, that fire of destruction comes from the altar of Pergamon, the throne of Satan. Where it all began was in Berlin in 1938 under Hitler, when two German scientists split the atom. So remember, I said the altar is the altar of burnt offerings. It's linked to burning something totally. Well, it's not just the Holocaust, you know, that Hitler. It's also the power of nuclear destruction, and it happened right by the altar, you know, and under Adolf Hitler. And if Hitler had gotten that, we probably wouldn't be here today.
0: What made the altar so evil in the first place? What happened to it?
1: Well, I think that number one, this is like almost like the epitome of the gods and the spirits and demonic practices on this high place of Pergamon. And then the Bible records that's like, it's like a major Christian person was slaughtered at the altar. So when it first is identified that, you know, we don't know except that the first time we hear of it is the book of Revelation, when it actually literally identifies it. So, and then, but it's amazing, because when you then look at it, this thing is linked to everything. I mean, from, you know, Hitler, Soviet Union, Marxism. By the way, here's another one. When they put the shovels into Pergamon to start digging up Satan's throne, another child comes into the world, and you know what his name was? Joseph Stalin.
0: No way. We'll be back with more with Jonathan Kahn and final calls on Coast to Coast AM.
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1: 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Next hour, Brooks Agnew joins us to talk about NASA and space flights to the moon on Coast to Coast AM. 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
2: That is correct. We opened up those doors of that vault. We have over 500 programs in there. We picked two for this week, one from 1998. Art's guest was author Graham Hancock as they discussed ancient mysteries, Mars, and potential global dangers. And then the second show is from 1996. 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Folks, this is classic audio. It's available to Coast Insiders. We invite you to become a Coast Insider. It's very easy, George. Just what, 15 cents a day?
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1: 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And through the app, you can sign up to be an insider as well. And if you're in Canada, the door is open for you to join, so take advantage of that. And here's something for you men and women to build up your T levels.
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0: And welcome back to Coast to Coast. George Noria, Jonathan Kahn. Jonathan, what's your next project, my friend?
1: Well, I just finished this book. I am praying about the next book. I told you before I ever write it, you know, I say, what's the, I have an idea. I can't say it yet, but I have about a few thousand pages of notes. But before I write the next book, I have to know, okay, God, is this the one to write? So, you know, working on that. I am going to go to Israel soon. If things kind of let up there. And by the way, I am going to go to the Pergamon, you know, and go up that high place.
0: Are you concerned about end times prophecy?
1: No, because I was an atheist, you know, at one point. You know, I'm Jewish by birth, and I was an atheist. And it was end time prophecy reading, you know, I couldn't argue with it. I mean, you know, and the Bible says these things are going to happen. You know, there's going to be an Israel back in the world. There's going to be, the world's going to be, you know, against Israel. There's going to be, it talks about, Europe talks about China, talks about, all these things were coming true. And I could not argue with it. So really, to me, it's kind of the opposite. It tells me, and that prophecy says, listen, God's in control. You don't have to, if you're with God, you don't have to be afraid. You know, if you're not, if you don't know what side you're on, well, that's one thing. But, you know, I got hit by a train. I got hit by a locomotive train. And that's what led me. I said, okay, I better get right with God. And that's when I went up a mountain and gave my life to God, born again. And I know, no matter what happens, you know, I know who's on the throne. So I'm not, you know, and I find it actually amazing that these things are happening, like they're exact. And I can even see, you know, there are even things that we've talked about, George, and that have come true after we talked about it. So to me, that gives me really assurance, you know, that things are not out of control.
0: Jonathan, what do you think the 666, the sign of the beast, might be?
1: Well, it's interesting. You know, we just, what one of the things that we were saying earlier is that it's amazing because if you can, well, I'll do it the opposite way. If you take 666 and you put it into Hebrew, you know, it's Vav, Vav, Vav, that's the letter, and that becomes WWW, World Wide Web. So the thing is that, could it be, you know, something linked to technology? Could it be something that is imprinted by which we buy or sell? I mean, we're moving that way. Could it be an imprint? Could it be a chip? Could it be, we're moving in that way. So, you know, it could be six rows, you know, three rows of six letters or six digits, perhaps. But it seems to be, it could be very well linked to technology.
0: On the wild card line, Lewis is with us in Pennsylvania. Hi, Lewis.
2: Hello, George. Thank you for taking my call. I have a few brief comments and I have three questions for Jonathan. My comment is, Tommy is doing a great job when you do the play-by-play with the Iran war. That was my first comment. And my second comment is to Jonathan. I've heard of the show numerous times before, but he really knocked my socks off with this one. I never even heard about this Ultra Pergamon before. It's really a neat subject. But my three questions for Jonathan are, is there any link between the altar of Pergamon and the altar to an unknown god in Greece? My second question is, what is this altar made out of? In other words, it's Stonehenge. It's made of bluestone. It has certain metaphysical properties. That was my second question. My third question is there any new developments in the Bible code scholars in Israel who found an interpretation that President Trump might be the Mashiach? Okay, thank you, George.
0: All right, your thoughts, John.
1: Can you hear me?
0: Yeah.
1: Okay. Yeah. I wasn't sure the first one, but the altar of Pergamon is made of stone. Okay. There's marble, I believe, involved in that. It's white stone. It's again, massive. So I don't know that there are properties to the stones, but there seems to be a gigantic property in some way, you know, linked to the altar with a connection to the throne of Satan.
0: Is there a different altar in Greece he was talking about?
1: I have not heard of it. Now listen, there are altars in the ancient world, altars again, because people are sacrificing to gods. And the thing is, but the altar of Pergamon is unique because it is number one, the largest altar the Greeks ever built on planet Earth. So it's mega. It's in its own world. I mean, it's its own class. So there, I'm sure there may be interesting altars and there may be some significance to them. and listen, this is Zeus, so there are connections there, but it was singular, and maybe that's also linked why it is linked to the throne of Satan.
0: Let's go to Oberon in California on the wild card line. Go ahead, Oberon.
3: Hey, thank you. Yes, I wanted to ask Jonathan, has he ever heard of the journalist Peter Lavenda? He claims that Hitler did not commit suicide, that he ended up living in Indonesia and became a convert to fundamentalist Islam. And people could recognize, didn't know who he was. I mean, never heard of Hitler, but they noticed he had a crippled hand. It has to have been him because there was an assassination attempt on him in 1944 and it crippled one of his hands. I think it must have been him. What do you think?
1: I would be careful with that. You know, he did, you know, there were people all around him at the end in that bunker, and there's a pretty much universal report that he, you know, he ordered killed himself, then he ordered his body be burned. The remains of his dentals, his teeth were in that thing that were pulled. They compared it to his dental records and it matched it exactly. So I would be careful with that, you know, but I do believe he killed himself, and, you know, and it goes with the whole thing.
0: But many Nazis did flee to South America, did they not?
1: Yeah. There was kind of like a underground railroad of that wasn't good. Yeah. And including Adolf Eichmann, who does have a part in some of these mysteries. He was linked to the Holocaust, and until the Israeli Mossad found him and brought him back to Jerusalem and it's for trial.
0: What was the name of the Israeli who was in charge of hunting them down?

0: is in charge of hunting them down?
1: Well, yeah, I forget. I knew the guy's name, but it was the Mossad, and it was a famous operation, you know, the early 60s. But, yeah, and actually, by the way, he's the only one that Israel ever executed was Adolf Eichmann.
0: Under a trial, if I remember right.
1: Yeah, it was called the man in the glass booth. They put him in a glass booth because they're afraid that people were going to shoot him. You know, because his victims were living in Israel. So yeah, it was, and there's a lot to that, by the way, but that, I mean, that's part of it too, but he's the most famous one. The other one, by the way, was Mengele. Joseph Mengele ended up also escaping to South America. He ended up drowning in Brazil and they found out about it later.
0: I knew one of the prosecuting attorneys in Nuremberg, Woodley wow. Strieber. Woodley Harris was his name, and he lived in St. Louis, and I knew him for years before he passed on. What a story, huh?
1: Wow. I mean, yeah, Nuremberg's amazing. And remember, here's the other thing. Nuremberg is linked to, I mean, Nuremberg's the place where, you know, Hitler spoke the rallies, and that's where that reproduction of the altar throne of Satan. So that's also the place where judgment came. I mean, it's all like a circle, and it's all connected.
0: Jim in Wisconsin, you're up next, Jim. Go ahead.
2: Yes, sir. I'd like to ask you a couple questions, but I'd like to make a comment first. Isn't the person that plays the devil, isn't he supposed to go to Israel and claim that he's Christ? And number two, isn't he supposed to be make the world for 3.5 years really peaceful and quiet and make all the wars stop? And he claims that he's Christ. And number three, you're not supposed to take the chip, because if you take the chip in your hand or your forehead, that you're going to die in hell.
0: Let's take the chip story first, John. What do you think of that?
1: Okay, yeah. Now, it doesn't say chip. We're saying it could be that, or it could be a mark there. Well, it does say, I mean, you know, it does say do not take that mark. Yes, that's actually correct. Because it's a mark, you're being marked by the wrong, you're being basically marked for the enemy, you know, you're exactly right. The other one, when you say the person, yeah, you're talking about the Antichrist, or what's called in the Bible, he's also called the beast. He is linked somehow to a revived Roman Empire. That's where I was talking about the altar, you know, the throne of Satan being where Rome was, you know, in the European Union. And he will, yes, it says, declare himself God on the Temple Mount, which is also linked to this. So yeah, these things are all connected, and it may be that the altar Pergamon is actually connected to this mystery of the Antichrist.
0: Next up, let's go to George in Mississippi. Go ahead, George.
3: Hey, how you doing? Thank you for taking my call.
0: Sure.
3: Hi, George and Jonathan. Okay, I have a question on Revelation 17:10 about the five empires that have fallen down. One exists and one is coming, and the eighth one ends up. Can you explain something like that about the empires?
1: Yeah, there's a number of interpretations of that. You know, like the seven hill, the one that was, the one is. Some think it was, some will link it to Rome. I mean, you know, or a progression of kind of evil empires, and then, you know, Rome being that one, and then there's one coming. So it seems that, you know, that in the end times there's all these clues that there will be a one world state according to biblical prophecy. It will be linked in some way to Rome, or in that Roman Empire, a universal empire. And so, you know, and this is then linked to the man called the Antichrist or the Beast, who the caller was right before. It's a false Messiah. And by the way, the Muslims believe in that too, but they kind of, I think they took it from the Bible. They believe in the one they call the Mahdi and the Dajjal. But that can only happen if the world's becoming one, and that's what's actually been happening.
0: Based on the history of the Bible, Jonathan, how accurate do you think it is?
1: Well, I again, you're talking to somebody who was a skeptic, who was an atheist. It's amazing. You know, it's never. What's happened is when archaeology continually proves the Bible. I mean, continuously. I mean, right. And the other thing. So that's archaeology part. And then you have the prophecy part. Like, how could people back then? You know, a shepherd. You know, a prophet. How could they foretell what was going to happen?

0: the 20th century, the 21st century, you know, I mean, everything from Israel coming back in the world, from the world hating it, from Iran. Even Iran is clearly in the Bible that Iran will be an arch enemy of Israel in the last days. Well, we're there. So you can't do that. You know, you asked me before, like, how, like, you know, do you think when you get these things, is there another power? I don't claim, you know, that I can come up with any of these things that I'm talking about. And they couldn't come up with this. So, yes, I believe from somebody you're talking to, somebody who's a skeptic, that, yeah, this is as much as we, is this the word of God?
1: First time caller, Caroline's with us in Arizona. Hi, Caroline.
2: Hi.
1: Good to have you with us. Go ahead.
2: Thank you. Hi, Jonathan. I just want to let you know, I've read your books. I think they're spot on. And I do believe that God is giving you these visions and insights to know what's going on, because the Bible tells us there will be prophets and visions and dreams. And the two questions I have is about the altar and the Antichrist showing who should be. They say he's already in the world. He just hasn't exposed himself. I would like to know if that's true. And are they going to I know they're going to, according to the Bible, restart these sacrifices on the altar in the third temple as they rebuild it. And all the supplies are there. They're just looking for the red heifers. And I just wanted to get your take on all that.
1: Go ahead, John.
0: A few things. Interesting thing when you think about this. I told you Adolf Hitler was born when the altar came together at the same year. And then he ends up becoming the leader who possesses the altar in Germany. Joseph Stalin is also born with the altar coming back into the world. And then he becomes the one who possesses it. So could the Antichrist be linked? Could he be born out of something that's linked to the altar? And then could it be? You know, we can't be dogmatic to say, you know, when he's born or when he'd be in the world, but that's a possible connection. As far as the temple, yes, the temple will be rebuilt. That is biblical prophecy. It's one way or the other, it's going to be rebuilt. And you know, and we're talking about this altar actually is linked to the temple. When we talked about that desecration and abomination, desolation, there's a link there, so it will happen.
1: The name of the book is called The Altar of Pergamon, and
0: yes,
1: you can get it where, John?
0: It's literally everywhere. If you go online right now on Amazon or any place you get books, you're going to see the Altar of Pergamon or Barnes and any store that has books, Barnes and Noble, you'll have it. I pray, don't just get it for yourself. Get it for people in your life who need to know. And thank you, George. Always a blessing.
1: Keep in touch, my friend. Jonathan Kahn with Incredible Prophecy. Up next, Brooks Agnew joins us to talk about NASA and going out into space on Coast to Coast.
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5: ABC News, I'm Dave Packer. A deadly shooting Wednesday afternoon at a residential building in downtown Minneapolis. Police Chief Bill Peterson.
6: Officers entered the high-rise apartment building. Inside, officers encountered victims and heard additional gunfire. Officers followed the sound of the gunfire to an upper floor of the building. On that floor, officers encountered a haze that significantly limited their visibility. Officers exchanged gunfire with the suspect.
5: The shooting leaving three people dead, including the suspected gunman. President Trump predicting again that the six-month-old war with Iran will end soon. Meanwhile, after 286 days at sea, the USS Lincoln docking in Thailand, 5,000 American sailors finally setting foot on dry land. The judge in the Lindsey Clancy trial sent the jurors home again for a fifth day of deliberations. They say they're deadlocked. Clancy admits to killing her three children. The jury is weighing whether she should be held criminally responsible. This is ABC News. Stocks snapped a three-day losing streak Wednesday. The market's been under pressure from rising oil prices and a bond market sell-off.
7: What we are seeing are those borrowing costs surge. And this is happening not just in the U.S., it's happening all over the world. The way that this shows up is in the price of bonds, which are, you own basically a government bond. Those prices are falling, which means interest rates are going up. And that's really important because what a government bond, what that interest rate is, basically affects everything from a mortgage rate to your credit card rate. For a small business, if you're taking out a loan, it means that cost of borrowing that money is more expensive.
5: ABC's Elizabeth Schulze, boldly going where no coin has gone before. Britain's Royal Mint is marking the 60th anniversary of the Star Trek franchise with two collectible 50 pence coins. One features four different spacecraft from the franchise, while the other is stamped with a Vulcan salute. Live long and prosper. Dave Packer, ABC News.
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1: Up next, Brooks Agnew joins us as we talk about space and do we go back to the moon and all kinds of great things when we come back in a moment on Coast to Coast AM. 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

0: And welcome back. George Norrie with you. Author Brooks Agnew with us. Grew up in Pasadena, California, hanging around JPL Laboratories and Caltech. He entered the Air Force back in 1973, where he graduated top in his class in electronics engineering. Brooks received his bachelor's in chemistry from Tennessee Technological University, picked up honors there, and he's a multi-patented engineer in energy, technology, and chemistry, and is a certified quality engineer. What a bio. Brooks, welcome back.
1: I know. My life is complete. I can die now.
0: Don't die on us. I need you on this show, my friend. How you been?
1: Pretty good. It's been a very productive year. Things have really come together. I moved into my new house in November, and the carriage house has come together. I'm sitting in my new studio, and everything's working out fine.
0: You still producing trucks?
1: No, we are mothballed in that that department. I think the market for electric trucks has come and gone. There is one market still out there, but hard to find investors to put a project like that together.
0: What's going on in the world of NASA these days?
1: Oh, my gosh. Well, the interesting thing about NASA, when it first started out, it was there to manage money and to manage information. And it did a pretty good job of that, you know, from the 60s to, well, recently. But what happened was the game changed in 2009. And it started to get private industry interested in the moon as a commercial enterprise. And so NASA kind of, even though it has oversight, even though it approves just about every mission that's going on here in the United States and coordinates with other nations as well, it lost its grip on the technology. And so a lot of information that has been gained and is being sought after is not under the control of NASA. So we're starting to get, I would say, a more true picture of what a space exploration really could be.
0: Brooks, explain to us the Artemis missions and what was expected with those.
1: Well, Artemis is part of a bigger project called Gateway. It is designed to develop basically two things. One is called cislunar space. This is the space between the Earth and the Moon. We want to control it. We want to make it safe. We want to have reusable and reliable missions with people working in space, working on the moon, and then to develop cis-Mars space. Now, that's a totally different game. We do not have a system of propulsion to get people to Mars. We're a long ways away from having a support system to send people to Mars. And even though we know Mars has an atmosphere, it is sort of like being on the top of Mount Everest. You're going to have oxygen support in order to walk around on the surface of Mars, and a really good parka. So yeah. That's what Gateway is. Gateway, and there's a lot of equipment. If you go, Google it, and look at all the pieces and parts that go to Gateway. Artemis is just part of it, and it is huge. It is a multi-trillion dollar plan.
0: What's the advantage of going to Mars?
1: Well, I think the main advantage is asteroid mining. And that's how I got involved with the space program in the first place. In 1968, I know this is way back in the last century, but in 1968, I won a math award in Southern California. And the reporterette came out to our middle school and interviewed me for their paper. And they asked me a question. What do you want to be when you grow up? It's a common question.
0: Sure.
1: But I said, I want to be an asteroid miner. Now, this is 1968. We hadn't even landed on the moon yet. So I'm sure it took her off guard. And I don't even remember what the follow-up question was. But I've been following NASA space programs, JPL, and my friends at Caltech for a long, long time. And it's allowed me to be an independent commentator and a reporter and actually put some of the pieces together and connect the dots so people can understand why we're spending all this money to go to the moon.
0: What is the long-range plan to colonize the moon, Brooks?
1: Well, that's a very good question because, you know, when we talk about colonizing the moon, all we've really done, you know, for the last 50 years, it's just dropped probes and landers and various things on the moon. And the most important of which, I think, was the LCROSS mission. That's the lunar crater observation and sensing satellite that we started building it in 2006. We launched it in 2009. It was lunky. It had an exoskeleton, because it was a shepherding craft. It is designed to carry two things up, the upper stage and a spectrometer. And the exoskeleton was called the secondary payload adapter ring. Now, why would you put that on a spacecraft? Well, because we wanted to break it apart while it was in orbit around the moon. And we dropped the upper stage, which weighed about 2,200 kilograms. We dropped it on the moon into a crater called Cabeus. And then it made a huge plume, like a gigantic plume. It didn't explode. It just like, you know, throwing something at 9,000 kilometers an hour is going to make a plume. And then we flew the spectrometer section through the plume, gathered the data, sent it to Earth, and then that craft crashed 4 minutes later. That discovery of what was in that crater started everything you see here, this whole space race between Russia and China and India and Japan and America trying to get to the South Pole of the moon and establish a colony. So the long-term plan for building a colony on the Mars or on the moon is to develop the water ice and the helium-3 found in those craters. And there are more than 40 of them that range in size from, about 1 mile in diameter to about 9 miles in diameter. These are big, big depositories of pure frozen water ice, which in space terms is called fuel. That's why we want to go back to the moon.
0: Tell us about helium-3. What exactly is it and why does everybody want it?
1: Well, everybody knows what helium-4 is. That's what we fill our party balloons with. And it exists in ample quantities here on Earth. But helium-3 is rare. We gather it around volcanoes. So it's not something we gather a big volume of. But the interesting thing about helium-3 is it's light a neutron. That's why we call it helium-3. And when we experimentally, theoretically fuse it together, we don't get any radiation because there's no energetic neutrons coming off the reaction, only protons and heat. So protons is basically electricity and heat, which is what we do with our fission reactors that we boil water, make steam, and turn turbines with today, except all that waste is radioactive. So if we can fuse helium-3 to helium-3, we get helium-4, which is totally safe, heat, and electricity. And it's right now we believe that there is about a 10,000-year fuel supply sitting on the moon for the first person who can grab it.
0: Is it economical?
1: Right now, no. When I was in college, I wrote a paper on ITER, the ITER, which is being built in France. It is a fusion reactor designed to fuse a plasma and make it hot so that it can keep the reaction going. They're still not done with it. And I estimate they're probably at least 20 years away from finishing it. I think it's enormously expensive because they're trying to do this experiment on Earth. We have to fight gravity because it's hard to control the plasma and keep it in the middle of the room. And it's hard to deal with atmosphere because you can't have any atmosphere in this chamber when you develop this helium-3 plasma. We've done it with deuterium. We've done it with tritium. But there again, you're back to radiation and we're trying to get away from that. So no, it's not economical right now. But I believe, at least from my calculations and designs, that we could make a bottle about the size of an average water heater on the moon. Because of low gravity and no atmosphere, the plasma would be way easier to control. Instead of an almost uncontrollable cloud, it would be a nice, perfect circle sitting in a vacuum, and it would be very easy to compress. So let's try the fusion on the moon and watch it happen.
0: Now, we've got several countries that have gone to the moon remotely, unlike us getting there with a man, of course. But how close are they coming to getting their own astronauts on the moon?
1: Well, they're getting closer because everybody's realizing, and the Indians tried this twice, landing remotely on the moon in what we call Schrodinger's Basin, which is basically the south pole of the moon, is not like landing in the Sea of Copernicus. That's like landing at the Bonneville Salt Flats. It's not really hard to find a landing spot.
0: Right.
1: But the south pole of the moon is a little like landing on the side of Mount Everest. So you need to have precise control in order to be able to do that. If you're not going to put a human in that craft to grab the joystick and fly that craft and land it on the ground, then you have to land it remotely. And when we try to do that from Earth, it's a little like playing a video game. You're holding onto the joystick and there's a 2-minute lag between what you do with the joystick and what the spacecraft does on the moon. It's almost impossible. And that's why even these very, very smart people, India, Germany, Japan, everybody crashes because there's no local, what we call lunar positioning system. It doesn't exist on the moon. We're in the wilderness. And that's why everybody's crashing. So you can't start a lunar colony that way. In fact, the last time I was on this program, I think it was in February, I told NASA from this program, you need to cancel Artemis 3. You are not ready. There are like four things that you have not tried that have to be finished before you try this, or people are going to die. And if people die, that really slows down a space program. Well, they canceled Artemis 3 the next day. That's how powerful this program is.
0: Wow. And Schrodinger's Basin is named after Schrodinger. I think of the cat story.
1: That is the same guy. Yep. When quantum mechanics is kind of elusive anyway, and we discovered way back in the 40s that when we observe quantum states with our instruments, it changes the state. We call it the observation effect. In other words, if you look at it, you change it. So Schrodinger decided that what he would do is create the thought experiment called Schrodinger's cat, which there's a box with a cat in it, and you can't tell if the cat's alive or dead unless you open the box. So we just assume that the cat's in there in one of those two states. And then we can make a lot of what are called standard model assumptions. And it's worked so far, but it's enough to make you pull your hair out.
0: What made everybody kind of zero in on that area?
1: Well, it was the LCROSS mission. As I said, in 2006, we theorized that the south pole of the moon, because the same side of the moon faces us all the time, there are deep craters on the south pole of the moon that never get sunshine. They never thaw out. They're deep and they're dark and they're very, very cold, somewhere around 25 degrees Kelvin. Cold enough to keep any volatiles frozen solid. And so the theory was that there was water ice in one of these craters, and they zeroed in on a crater called Cabeus Crater. And that's where they dropped the upper stage of the LCROSS into it and flew through the plume. And that's what started the whole space race again. That discovery of trillions of pounds of water ice, pure ice, which is oxygen and hydrogen, which in space terms is gas, it's fuel for rockets and for power. That's what started the whole race. That's why we picked the South Pole.
0: Realistically, Brooks, how long do you think it'll take before you get a lunar base there?
1: Well, I wrote a book called Asteroid Mining, The Future of Energy. And the designs are already done. And some of the equipment is already built. Some of the inflatable habitats, some of the plutonium power stations that are 10 kilowatt stations, light enough to move around and resilient enough to generate power for decades. They already exist. The only thing that doesn't exist is a way to land them on the moon and stack them next to each other so they could be assembled into a habitat. That we have not done yet. We've practiced it in the desert, but That's with people and equipment and trucks and cranes. We don't have that stuff on the moon. So we're a ways away.
0: We had a 60-year head start on everybody. How did they catch up with us so fast?
1: Well, it's kind of like the tortoise and the hare. You know, the hare takes off really fast, but then he gets sidetracked with social programs and whatever. And the tortoise just keeps plodding along. Yeah, we were 60 years ahead, but, you know, other developing countries. And there are more honor students in India than we have students in this country. So it doesn't take long for smart people to catch up with us.
0: And then you have companies like Elon Musk's and Jeff Bezos where... Where did they get the brain power to do what they did? Did they steal it from NASA?
1: No. They hired it. That's one of the reasons why I never went to work for NASA and never went to work for JPL. I did a co-op at JPL, and I just got tired of picking crumbs with the sparrows. I decided, hey, I'm an engineer. I'm going to go build stuff and make money, and that's what I did. Well, that's where Elon Musk comes in. He's a great organizer, great big-picture visionary. And what he did is he posed the right questions to the right people, and they said, I know how to fix that. I know how to make a Raptor engine. I know how to make a Raptor engine better. And he had the money because of Tesla and because of Starlink. Starlink's the cash cow of the whole SpaceX public offering. Mm-hmm. That, you know, $1.8 trillion public offering they did, that's the kind of money it takes to bring the brain power and pay them. You know, there are welders at Space City down in Boca Chica, Texas, that accumulated SpaceX stock. And when they went public, these welders became multimillionaires. Of course, my question is, are you still welding? or did you leave and go enjoy life? But yeah, they've made big money. That's why people did it. That's why they took the risk. And that's the vision that Elon Musk gave his company. NASA doesn't do that.
0: No, that's true. Is there another reason going after the moon other than helium-3? Is there something else that we really don't know about?
1: Well, yes. And that's why Space Academy was just created. We had Space Force. That was done out of necessity because Space Command, which was run by the Air Force since its conception, was, I hate to say this on the air, but it's so corrupt. It became a huge, gigantic money laundering operation and for making generals and admirals very wealthy in the post-military life. So rather than try to fix that, he created Space Force and started from scratch and put people of integrity in there. And even though they've tried to stop it, they can't. Almost half the graduates from the Air Force Academy are going into Space Force. But we just launched, or Trump just launched, what's called Space Academy. So now we're

0: I like it hot.
1: Beg your pardon?
0: Can you make it hot for me, Dan?
1: I think so.
0: Half-heated ain't hot enough.
1: No.
0: That's why I called you.
1: Apollo Plumbing.
0: Yeah, my sorry old water heater.
1: Oh.
0: Ain't getting me the hots anymore.
1: You want hot water.
0: That's what I said.
1: That's what we do at Apollo Plumbing.
0: And you're ready?
1: Right now.
0: When can you?
1: How about today?
0: Same day?
1: We'll have you in hot water tonight.
0: Clever. 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
0: Now you're cooking.
1: That's just for starters.
0: Starters?
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2: 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Lex has got the info in the carousel and also under our events section. You're going to like this show. It's really cool. 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
3: Whether it's physical activity, obesity, diet, smoking, low on hormones, stress, sleep disorders, or your age can be supported by reducing inflammation and aiding the body to heal itself appropriately. 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

0: And welcome back. George Norrie along with Brooks Agnew. His website is linked up at coasttocoastam.com, and his latest book is called Glance of Angels, Dawn of the Golden Age. Brooks, we were talking about the Russians and why their space program seems to be lacking any ambition. Your thoughts again?
1: Well, the issue, as I said, going back to 1963, President Kennedy had the idea that if we co-opt the lunar space program with the Soviets, that it would eliminate the the military competition that we had. And he may have been right, but he never got a chance to follow through with it. In fact, I think the speech he was going to make the day he was shot had those words in it. Somebody did not want that to happen. And it might be one of the motivations for the coup in the first place. So it didn't happen. But the Russians, the Soviets, stayed in competition with us for a long, long time until we finally broke them because of Reagan. Reagan had the Star Wars program that he marketed so well that actually did not exist. But he convinced the Russians to spend huge amounts of money on it, and they went broke. And that's what toppled the wall in 1991. So that's where we are today. They're not really interested in it. They're a very old civilization. All they really want to be is left alone. They don't want to conquer the world. They just want Europe to quit trying to invade them and conquer them.
0: And Kennedy had just worked out about a year before that with Khrushchev, the Cuban Missile Crisis, didn't he?
1: Yes, he did. That was part of the military competition that they had. They tried to move missiles to Cuba to sort of equalize the threat. You shoot us, we shoot you kind of thing. And that the same thing the Iranians are doing today. They've moved drones to Cuba, which have a 1,550-mile range. That's Atlanta, from Havana to Atlanta. So they have a threat. It's sitting there right now with Iranian engineers to launch them. Are they crazy enough to do it? I mean, the answer is yes, as far as I'm concerned.
0: Why, especially now?
1: Yeah, because, you know, in fact, what was it, yesterday we adopted the tanker-for-tanker policy. You shoot one of our tankers, we shoot one of yours. That tit-for-tat never works out.
0: Do you think the Chinese have surpassed the Russians?
1: Yes, in a lot of ways. A lot of ways. I have Russian friends. I have Russian investors in one of my companies. And everything was set to go very well. I mean, we were in the electric truck business. We had Russian investors. But they had an oil field in Kazakhstan, which was very rich in oil. And they were developing their field, had it about 15% drilled out. They needed more equipment that they ordered from the Chinese. And the Chinese slow-walked that equipment, starved out my Russian friends. So then they came to my Russian friends and said, well, we'll buy this oil field off of you. So they looked at the money and they said, okay. So they sold the oil field to the Chinese. And within a year, the Chinese had delivered all the equipment they promised, and they drilled it out for themselves. So the Russians do not trust the Chinese at all. And the Chinese have definitely surpassed the Russians in many, many aspects.
0: Brooks, what is going on the International Space Station? What are they doing up there?
1: They're winding things down. I mean, we have a list of experiments probably going out another decade if we can get it out of the International Space Station. But that whole facility needs to be cleaned up. You have no idea how many dead skin cells there are in that place. Anybody that's out there that's ever served on a submarine in the U.S. Navy knows exactly what I'm talking about. When you go in a submarine, the first thing that hits your nose is the stench of the ship itself. Now, you get used to it, and you serve on it. But when you come home, you throw your clothes away. We call them poopy suits for a reason. The International Space Station is just like that. It is horrendously filthy, and I think it's seen its day.
0: What's the tour of duty up there?
1: It depends. Some people have been up there a year. Most people, it's about 30 days. Go up, run your experiments, come back, build your resume. You know, come back and go to work at a university and buy some real estate and rent it to students, and that's a career builder.
0: I'd go nuts up there in a year, wouldn't you?
1: No. I mean, being weightless for that long is kind of a pain in the butt, because if you've ever been weightless, you'll know what I'm talking about. It's like a constant gag reflex. And your biology doesn't work the same as zero gravity. It just doesn't. You have all kinds of issues. But other than that, I would enjoy the view, and I would love a roster of experiments to run in space. I have my own ideas of what I would do. But the moon is totally different. You got 1/6 gravity. So, you know, I weigh 0.1 metric tons here on Earth. But on the moon, I could leap like a gazelle.
0: If this space program were up to you, what would you be doing with it?
1: I would be developing the lunar vents, the volcanic vents on the moon. I would not concentrate on the surface of the moon. I would launch a program to explore the vents and try to build a habitat on the inside of the moon instead of on the surface of the moon.
0: Would you be there for resources?
1: Yes, and also strategy, because as I said, the country that controls the moon first is going to control Earth. It is the ultimate satellite, the ultimate satellite. It's defensible, and it is a great place to monitor the activities on Earth.
0: Would you use it as a weapon?
1: You can't get around it. Lots of science fiction stories, not the least of which is The Expanse, which, and not many people watch it, but it's a very hardcore sci-fi series. Season 7 is about to start. We carried our conflict into space. You'd think that we go to space, we'd find some unifying ground, but no, we just keep stratifying and keep dividing ourselves and keep our human nature of fighting one another since the dawn of time. We carry it to space. So yes, it's going to be weaponized. It's been weaponized since 1968.
0: How long would it take, Brooks, to build a lunar colony?

0: just like Starship does. When we watched it many times live on YouTube, they deploy 20 at a time. The carrier can deploy 200 at a time. And we could build out the LPS system around the moon, and then everybody could fly to the moon and land on a dime.
1: Sooner than later, what do you think? How long is it going to take?
0: I could say it could be done in less than a year, because we already have the equipment. We already have the CubeSats and all the technology we currently have. What we lack is, and I hate to say this, Mr. Isaacson, we lack leadership. We lack the vision. If you want to get the moon program back on track and actually make it happen, give me a call.
1: You've been pretty vocal about the lunar exploration mission. Has that ever backfired on you?
0: Yes.
1: What happened?
0: At one time, I had about 250,000 subscribers on YouTube. And I got on the air and I talked about my hollow moon theory, this whole idea of building cities inside the moon away from all the solar radiation. YouTube deleted my channel the next day.
1: It was because of that?
0: Yes, lunar, the hollow earth theory and my developing of the interior of the moon. I was gone the next day. Never got them back.
1: Why?
0: They wouldn't answer. They wouldn't tell me. They just said it wasn't conducive with their policies or something like that. But I was that channel was banned. I finally got it back, but I only have about 20,000 followers now. It's inconsequential.
1: I guess most of the originals don't know you're back.
0: Well, I tell you, when they deleted that channel, it broke probably 2.5 million links to different sites and programs that I have. It took a decade. It's going to take a decade to get it back.
1: But you would go back to the moon as opposed to going to Mars first?
0: Absolutely. Everybody you send to Mars now is going to die. No question about it. You know, if you send a female to the moon and she gets pregnant, she could be back home 24 hours later. She could be back home safe in a hospital and on Earth and have her baby. Sure. If she gets pregnant on Mars, that isn't going to happen. That child is a Martian. It's never, ever going to come back to Earth.
1: That brings up an interesting paradox, because if the child is born on Mars, you're right, it's a Martian. It's not an Earthling, is it?
0: Long before it's born, George. Because during the development of a fetus, there are critical periods of each individual part of the physiology. That requires Earth gravity. It requires, a rhythm to the planet, temperature and radiation, all the things that a fetus is exposed to, star systems, for crying out loud. Once that baby starts developing on Mars, and by the way, she's 7 months away from getting back to Earth. 7 months, if she left today. And that baby is going to be a Martian. And it will never have the bone structure, the tendon development, or muscle development to be able to live on Earth, ever.
1: Would it look human?
0: It may, but the bones are going to develop differently, muscles are going to develop differently. The DNA that's dormant in us, because we live on Earth, is going to activate, and the baby's going to mutate. And in just one or two generations, we're going to have a race of Martians. And it'd be like you going to a planet where all of a sudden you weigh 350 pounds. You couldn't get out of bed. You couldn't climb stairs. You couldn't breathe. That's what would happen to her, because it's only 68% of Earth's gravity.
1: Would be an amazing story if the Martian baby came back to the United States or came back to this planet. And one day a teacher said, "And where were you born?" And he goes, "Mars."
0: Yeah, that would be amazing. It would be amazing, but I don't think it would ever happen. You'd have to fill that child with steroids from the time it left Mars to the time it arrived at Earth.
1: But how realistic do you think that possibility is of a human being born on Mars?
0: Oh, it's absolutely realistic, unless you only send men to Mars, which that's not going to be any fun at all. You have to send women, and women will do what women do, and we'll have Martians. And it will be, several several generations from now, but it will happen.
1: How long would the mission be?

0: It would have to be at least 1 to 2 years because it would cost too much money to get a human to Mars and then bring the human right back. It would just, you know, 14 months in space. Now, if we develop fusion rocketry from the helium-3 on the moon, that reduces it to 70 days. And you can create artificial gravity while you're going from the moon to Mars. All you have to do is turn around and decelerate at the same rate you were accelerating, and you have about half a G, a third of a G of gravity, which totally changes the game.
1: Now, isn't the International Space Station about as big as a football field?
0: Yes, with all the solar panels, but it's very flimsy, and they have to move it all the time because of space junk. They have a system, a radar system on the ship and from Earth also. Huntsville does this, monitors the space junk, and so they have to move and reposition the space station to keep from getting collided with, and it still gets hit. But a lot of the habitat areas were built by Bigelow, and they're inflatable, and they have about a 9-inch thick wall that's made of multiple layers of Kevlar, and it could take a lot of little impacts, but a big one would destroy it.
1: How did they assemble the thing, Brooks?
0: Well, they send it up deflated, no space inside of it. And when they get it up there, the exoskeleton expands when they fill it with an atmosphere, and it grows to about 6 times its size that we launched it from Earth. And then they attach it to the space station. So the habitat areas are quite ingenious. And that's exactly what we would do for a lunar colony as well. We would send up everything collapsed, and then I'm trying to advocate for moving those collapsed structures into the lunar volcanic vents and then inflating them inside the moon and putting them all together. That way you'd be protected from solar storms. But in order to get them in there, you're going to have robots to pick it up and move it.
1: Brooks, do you take emails through your website?
0: Yes, absolutely. I have a great contact form. It's almost spamless. And you can always reach me at brooksagnew.com. Just click the contact and write me any question. I write everybody back.
1: Up next with Brooks Agnew, we're going to open up the phone lines, ask him a question about space when we come right back on Coast to Coast AM.
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0: The bigger parts of how that all plays out was definitely helpful.
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5: ABC News, I'm Dave Packer. A shooting in a Minneapolis apartment building leaving three people dead, including the suspected gunman. Officers are among those wounded by gunfire in that shootout with the suspect. Police Chief Bill Peterson. Peterson says he's truly sickened by the level of violence, that the feeling is tempered only by the courageous actions of the Minneapolis police officers who responded without hesitation. Defense Secretary Pete Hegseth facing growing criticism from Republicans after the resignation of Army Secretary Dan Driscoll in a string of firings. GOP Senator Tom Tillis slamming Hegseth as inept, accusing him of creating a leadership void in the top ranks. Day six of deliberations on tap for the Massachusetts jury in Lindsey Clancy's murder trial. For the second time, the jurors told the judge they were deadlocked, and he again instructed them, keep trying. $1 coins bearing President Trump's likeness entering circulation. The U.S. Mint says they were struck on July 4th to celebrate America's 250th birthday. This is ABC News. Disney star Carla Jeffrey has died, according to her Instagram. She was 33. The actress was known for her role as Bree in the Zombies franchise. Disney is the parent company of ABC News. New Jersey is asking the Supreme Court to shut down prediction markets in the state.
6: New Jersey's appeal to the Supreme Court marks the first time the legality of sites like Kalshi and Polymarket has been raised to the nation's highest court. It is shaping up to be a landmark legal battle over the power of whether states or the federal government should regulate the rapidly growing prediction markets. Federal appeals courts are split. New Jersey argues it has regulated gambling in the state for more than a century. Companies say Congress wants the Commodity Futures Trading Commission to oversee online sports wagering. Michelle Franzen, ABC News.
5: The NBA has suspended Los Angeles Clippers owner Steve Ballmer for 1 year, and the team ordered to pay $30 million for violating the salary cap circumvention rules in a case involving Kawhi Leonard. Dave Packer, ABC News.
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0: And welcome back, George Norrie, along with Brooks Agnew. Brooks, why does it seem that so many countries that launch to the moon crash their remote vehicles?
1: Oh, because they have no way to navigate. They're trying to fly something 250,000 miles away and land it softly. It's almost impossible. You can pre-program it, but the problem with the gravity on the moon is it's lumpy. It's not like, I mean, here on Earth, we weigh a little bit different on the mountains than we do the valleys. But on the moon, it's really drastic because the moon's been impacted by a lot of high density asteroids, and that changes the gravity around the moon. So it's not a simple fact of just programming it and watching through a camera and letting it land. That's why all these smart people are crashing probes on the moon. There's no navigation. There's no lunar positioning system on the moon.
0: How would you grade our technology in 1969 when we landed on the moon?
1: Well, it was great for pilots. I mean, we had the best pilots on the planet. They had landed the Eagle lander probably 5,000 times in the dark, in the wind, in the light. So it was no question at all that they could fly and land the Eagle on the moon. That was a piece of cake for pilots. For technology to do it remotely, no, that wouldn't happen in 69. It won't happen now.
0: You think it would have crashed in 69 remotely?
1: Yes, guarantee it. It would have left a scratch mark on the surface, and that would be the end of that.
0: Let's go to the phones. Ted, truck driving in Mississippi, welcome to the show. Hi, Ted.
2: Hey, good morning, George and Brooks. You know, in junior high, similar to you, I was interested in mining techniques. However, I concentrated on inner space instead of outer space. And as many, I was duped by Howard Hughes' Glomar Explorer for those manganese nodules. Now, it seems there's a current race for, I don't know what they're calling the nodules now, but off of Palau. And I just wanted to know what your thoughts are, inner space versus outer space. And what's up with those nodules and who's going to get them? And if you can keep me on the line, George, I'm working through my phone. I appreciate your thoughts. Thank you.
1: Yeah, that's a great question. Nodule mining off the bottom of the sea is the low-hanging fruit right now. We have equipment that can do it, but you're talking about dropping equipment, you know, a mile deep in the ocean and then, you know, basically picking up the iron nodules, cobalt nodules and things that exist on the bottom of the sea that have, you know, fallen from space and come from volcanoes and under crust eruptions. And it's there for the picking, but operating the equipment and getting it to the surface and getting it back to land, it's a major industry, and it's only been barely tapped by most countries. I think Japan does the best job right now. They actually mine methane that's crushed under a very cold ocean, and they mine it straight off the bottom of the sea and use it for fuel.
0: What's the next step in the next couple of years, Brooks? What's going to happen?
1: Well, as I said, the next step in my book is to send the carrier to the moon and deploy the GPS satellites. And if we have to, encrypt them so that only we can use them. Although I think that'd be a very bad idea. I think this needs to be a global effort to go to the moon. Otherwise, we're just going to carry what's going on in the Strait of Hormuz right to the moon. And it's just not a good way for the human race.
0: Not at all. Tom in La Jolla, California. Hi, Thomas.
3: Hi, George. George, I thank you and Tom Danheiser for accepting my call. Brooks Agnew, it is always a pleasure to hear your interviews and your perspective and analysis. Thank you so much for your wisdom. I want to bring up something that has been discussed for at least 50 years, which is the idea of rather than developing, well, we could develop a base on the moon, but also the idea of developing Lagrange 4 and Lagrange 5, which are points near the moon, okay, and they take advantage of the moon's gravity, the Earth's gravity, and it cancels out at Lagrange 4 and Lagrange 5. We could build space stations there that have rotating environments to create internal gravity, you know. And we would use Lagrange 4 and Lagrange 5 to land on the moon, okay, it'd be a two-step process, or to go directly to Mars or to the asteroid belt. And I bring this up because it was a widely discussed topic 40 years ago, 50 years ago. I remember attending a conference in Los Angeles. It was called L5, after Lagrange 5, and everybody attended, Brooks. I mean, everybody. I mean, it was just, you know, Marvin Minsky, G. Harry Stein, Jerry Pornell, Robert E. Heinlein even showed up, but he was in a wheelchair. And the whole idea was to develop these near-lunar stationary points, you know, have space stations there with gravity environments, and you would travel to L4, L5, and then you could drop to the moon, or you could actually go directly to Mars or to the asteroid belt from Lagrange 4 and Lagrange 5. And I was wondering if you could talk about that, maybe illuminate, you know, whatever sure. happened to, you know, the idea of developing L4 and L5 near the moon.
1: That's a fantastic question, and it's answered in my book, Asteroid Mining, the Future of Energy. Right now, we're using L2, which is on the other side of the moon, shielded from the sun. And we have now three telescopes there. We just launched Roman a couple days ago. It's a dark matter telescope, which is going to be interesting how its special kind of spectrometry works. L4 and L5 are out on Earth's orbit around the sun. And these are what we call gravity wells. They're areas of where Trojans already exist, little asteroids that are kind of stuck in between the gravitational fields of the Earth and the sun. And they're a long way. I mean, you're talking several million miles from Earth. In my book, I propose moving an asteroid, a metal asteroid, not a C-type, but an M-type asteroid, to those Lagrange points and using the asteroid itself as a base for the building of a structure there, a refueling station, an observation station, a military station. It's a great idea, and it is being thought about. We are already using L2, as I said, on the other side of the moon, and we have three great telescopes there, and they're going to do a fantastic job for us. But L4, L5, absolutely strategic. Hell, maybe one day we'll get to L3, which is many millions of miles on the other side of the sun.
0: Text and tweets. Tom, what do you have for Brooks?
4: Hey, Brooks. Jason in Virginia wants to know, if a person went in space, does a person's appetite and mood change to the extreme?
1: Yes, they do. For one thing, your appetite changes because your bowels don't work the same way as they do with gravity. Yes, you have a peristaltic movement in your gut, but it relies on gravity too. We're adapted to the gravity of this planet. When that gravity goes away, everything you eat has to be in a slurry. There's no eating a steak when you're weightless. That would kill you. Your mood changes basically because you're not around, you know, the rhythm of the Earth, the heartbeat of the Earth. The lightning of Earth strikes the Earth and creates a resonance that we rely on with our biology. We didn't discover this until we started putting astronauts in space, and they were just about going crazy, especially if they were up there more than a few days. We finally had to put oscillators on the spacecraft that mimic the same heartbeat of Earth, which is about 14 hertz, 14 cycles per second. Otherwise, the human biology couldn't adapt.
0: At all. John in Wisconsin. Hi, John.
5: Hello, George. Hello, Brooks. Brief comment and a question, please. During the 1960s, our space program led by NASA was innovative and inspiring. When we went to the moon in 1969, it seems since then, with a few exceptions, our space program has been somewhat in a coma. My question, Brooks, is this. Would you concur that the more we get the private sector involved, the better chance we have of accomplishing great things? And George, thank you for taking my call.
0: Thank you, John. Go ahead, Brooks.
1: 100%. 100%. And by the way, in the 60s, the space program was not led by NASA. It was led by the president. The president is the one that directed us publicly, said, we're not going to the moon because it's easy. We're going to the moon because it's hard. You remember that speech? He directed it. He made NASA.
0: We choose to go to the moon.
1: Yeah, we choose to go to the moon because it's hard. Yes, NASA didn't want to do it. But, you know, in those days, we created a brain trust with NASA that could have solved every problem on the Earth. And we disbanded it. After 1972, we disbanded. Now, I'm the beneficiary of that because my industrial technology class in college was taught by a former NASA worker, a professor, and he was brilliant, absolutely brilliant, taught us stuff we would never learn anywhere else. NASA was full of people like that. And after I would say the communists took control of NASA, it just became a big, huge money laundering operation.
0: What has happened to NASA's budget over the last few years, Brooks?
1: It's gone up. It's gone down. It isn't what it could be. Certainly, Elon Musk has changed that with his recent IPO, pulling in $1.5, $1.6 trillion. NASA could only dream of such money. JPL, which is kind of the garage, we'll call it the garage, where all this technology is built, the CubeSats and all that stuff is developed at JPL. Those people don't make any money at all. I mean, when I was did my co-op there, we didn't get paid anything. And it's a great place to build a resume, but it's not a great place to make a huge living. It's basically an extension of Caltech, which is just down the street in Pasadena where I grew up. But Elon Musk sees the commercial viability of space, and he is rewarding people accordingly.
0: He is a visionary, is he not?
1: He's a big visionary, and, you know, I liken myself to him without the money. I'd be doing the same thing he's doing.
0: He's a genius.
1: He is a genius because he does not limit himself. If it's possible to dream it, and he does a lot of dreaming, then it's possible to build. And I've thought that way my entire life.
0: Let's go to Joe in Boston. Hey, Joe, go ahead.
6: Hey, thank you for taking my call. Hi, Brooks, first-time caller. I'll write you. I'm visually impaired. I want to thank John from Wisconsin, all the Coast listeners that stuck up for me with my cancer and other problems. And
0: good.
6: Bell Mills, whatever her name is. Bruce, I got a couple things. NASA is now corrupt. Richard Hoagland, before I mentioned it, Neil Armstrong, I have a recording of some newscaster just broadcast. When he was up there, he saw UFOs on the moon, and NASA immediately turned off the radio. Well, he had radio problems. He was on another channel. And when he got back, they destroyed his tapes. NASA was supposed to be a civilian agency, and I agree with Richard Hoagland. That's my first thing. What's your remark on that, and how could we have solved the world's problems, and how do you get the stench out of the space station? I mean, you know all about air filters and stuff like that. I wouldn't want to be up there in that environment. That's horrible. I'd like your comments, and I will listen off the air. I'll try and write you if I can. It's difficult for me.
1: Sure. And by the way, all my books, except for two, are in audio. So if you can't read, that's no problem. I read the books for you. It's like a submarine. A submarine has innumerable places where human skin cells can hide, and they do. That's why they smell the way they do. And believe me, they go through abatement all the time. The space station is worse than that. I don't think it could be cleaned up. You'd have to send you know, a special crew up there, and you'd have to use special solvents and special vacuum systems, and it's just not worth it. It's spent its day. And you're right about NASA. It is corrupt. When you're dealing with that much money, there are plenty of places for politicians to hide, and they do. And, you know, the space program has gone up and down depending on who's in the White House, because they want to spend their money on social programs, and other leadership wants to spend their money on exploration and growth of the energy base. So, yeah, it's a big problem. Commercial enterprise, private industry is not plagued with those issues. It's not all about profit. It's about building markets that don't yet exist. Sort of like Starlink. You know, Starlink is the cash cow for SpaceX. And very soon, we're going to have telephones available to us, phones, smartphones that don't need cell towers. You'll always have coverage everywhere. Yep. And it's going to revolutionize everything.
0: I'm not sure Neil Armstrong saw UFOs on the moon. What do you think?
1: Yeah, I'm not sure either. You know, I knew Edgar Mitchell for years, and we talked a lot on and off the air.
0: He was a believer.
1: He was a believer, and he ran his own experiments on the moon. And NASA didn't like that. But, you know, you get very, very smart people who are willing to risk their lives to go somewhere and be one of the 12 sets of footprints on the moon in six missions. And they're going to take matters into their own hands. As soon as the overlords look the other way, they're going to disclose.
0: Did you ever get on that Russian trawler you were going to go do?
1: Actually, we had a business meeting on that last month. We are getting close to getting the Russian sanctions lifted and at least getting the ability to get visas to go to Russia. We haven't been able to do that in years. So that is that has renewed life. We may yet do that North Pole expedition.
0: Gosh, how many years ago did we talk about that, Brooks?
1: We started in 2008. I became the leader of the expedition in 2008. 2009, the summer of 2009, we were going to make our venture. We raised some money, and then the economy had something else in mind. The whole thing crashed globally.
0: Well, what was the initial mission? What did you want to go there for?
1: The initial mission was to search for an opening in the Arctic crust that leads to an inner ocean on the inside of the planet. We already knew the ocean existed. That's been detected remotely with Washington University up there in St. Louis. What we wanted to do was find the access point. And so we put together a mission to take 100 scientists and our 25 documentarians to the Arctic, survey 10,000 square miles, and see if we could find that crustal opening. Now, it's 14,000 feet deep water, but we believe with the equipment and the technology that we had outlined for the various experiments that we could find it. It would change everything. It would change planetary core geology forever.
0: And Admiral Byrd, he went into the hollow earth, did he not?
1: I don't believe so. I've examined all of the evidence, and Byrd was at worst exaggerating, but he probably lied about his flight to the North Pole. His round trip was way short of what it needed to be, because it was repeated 2 to 3 years later with another pilot, and it took him a lot longer to get to the North Pole and back. That little tri-motor, I don't believe, made it to the North Pole and back. And whatever we saw as a cult classic diary that was discovered years later, I've examined the philology of that. That's the study of language. And Admiral Byrd did not write that diary.
0: We're going to come back and take final calls with Brooks Agnew in a moment on Coast to Coast AM.

0: Warmer weather is finally here, and that means cookouts,
1: ball games,
0: and maybe enjoying some time on the water.
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1: 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That'll be on our next Coast to Coast show. And we'll be back in a moment with Brooks Agnew and take final calls with him. Beyond Belief, that's our first television show. 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

0: And welcome back, George Norrie, along with Brooks Agnew, and final segment here with your calls. Brooks, is there an abundance of helium-3 in good old planet Earth?
1: No. We have to collect it around volcanoes. It's very rare. Most of the, almost like 96% of the helium on Earth is helium-4, which is not useful for energy.
0: Would it be profitable to mine it from the moon?
1: Yes, absolutely. There is at least a 10,000-year fuel supply with over a trillion pounds of frozen water ice and helium-3 on the moon. We already have the technology to gather it, collect it into canisters, launch the canisters into orbit, collect them in a cassette, what we call a cassette, and bring the cassette back to Earth. If we had a way to fuse it here on Earth, which we do not yet.
0: How big would these canisters have to be?
1: They're about the size of a water heater, a 50-gallon water heater.
0: You'd need a lot of them.
1: Not really. I'm telling you, one shipping container of helium-3 would run L.A. for 10 years.
0: Are you kidding me?
1: No, I'm not kidding. We're talking a tremendous amount of energy in helium-3. And once you get that heat, once you make that steam, you have no radiation to worry about. All the lead lining, all the fuel rods, all that stuff goes away. The simplicity of this power generation, once we master the tokamak, which is the most current way we have of compressing plasma to make the fusion happen, once that happens, it's perpetual. You just feed it fuel and it keeps on going.
0: How did we discover helium-3?
1: Well, we've known about it for a long time. As I said, we use it experimentally here on Earth in small quantities. That's why ITER was built. It's been 40 years, I guess, under construction, and it's going to be another 20. It's the size of a city. Every time they have a technological challenge, they meet it by spending more money. And now there are some 50 countries that have invested in this facility in France. And they're no closer now than the day they broke ground.
0: Amazing. Let's go back to the calls. West of the Rockies, Iasius is with us in Maui in Hawaii. Hello, Iasius.
2: Hey, George. What's up?
0: Good to have you.
2: I forget your caller's name. But anyways, I have a quick comment and then a question. And if you have time, I have a follow-up question to that. When I was young, I was told that the original observers of the moon said it was made of cheese. I think they said that because it resembled a block of Swiss cheese. But anyway, because of the craters. But anyways, then I recently heard in the last 3 to 5 years that it's very hard to land on the moon because of hundreds of feet above the surface is a glass-like crystalline structure with holes and bubbles with very thin layers that you could fall into. And I heard that one of the landers actually fell through one of these holes of crystalline structure and was lost.
0: What do you know about that, Brooks? Anything?
1: I didn't know Richard Hoagland very well, but he was a big proponent, him and Mike Barra, of these glass structures on the moon.
0: Yeah.
1: I know a lot about the moon. I've taken a lot of pictures of the moon with very high magnification telescopes. I've never seen these glass structures.
0: And Iasius, you had a final question. Go ahead.
2: Yeah, it seems like some of the craters have like a rim on it from an impact, and then some of the craters don't have a debris field around them like those have collapsed. And I'm wondering if that may have something to do with my first question, that some of these bubbles have collapsed and some of them are impact craters that left a debris field around them.
0: Were they all impacts, Brooks? What do you think?
1: It's a good question. We don't really know. We've looked at some 40 craters in Schrodinger's Basin, which is the south pole of the moon area. And right now we do what's called CPR. CPR is a ratio of water inside the crater compared to land outside the crater. And we use a histogram to calculate whether this crater has a deposit in it or not. And that's how we've kind of come up with the estimate of 1 trillion pounds of frozen water ice. But the problem is we don't know how deep these craters go. Now, the CPR and the instruments that we have, which are lightweight spectrometers we have orbiting the moon, can only see 2 meters down into the ice. That's roughly 7 feet. We don't know if these things are 1,000 feet deep or a mile deep. We have no idea until we get up there and actually do it. But that's a very good question. I believe you're right. Some of those craters don't have debris fields around them from an impact. They may actually lead into the interior of the moon.
0: Next up, let's go to Drew in Oregon. Welcome to the program. Hi, Drew.
3: Hi, George. Thank you for taking my call.
0: Sure.
3: My question is, thank you. My question is, has NASA researched the Jenna-Bekoff effect on unbalanced magnetic monopoles on the space station? And I have a follow-up question.
1: Yes, all kinds of magnetism experiments have been done on the moon or in the space station. Monopoles are interesting. They're kind of spherical or toroidal magnets. There are several people that experiment with these here on the Earth with respect to super efficient energy production. I won't call it zero point, but something like that. And so a lot of this research has been done on the space station. The research is inconclusive. Inconclusive, I'll put it that way.
0: And let's go back to Drew for his follow-up question. Go ahead, Drew.
3: Yes, my follow-up question is it possible that the Artemis missions could look for these unbalanced magnetic monopoles on the moon? And thank you very much.
1: Yes, it is possible. Of course, it takes specialized magnetometry to directly measure these things. And to my knowledge, this is not something that's planned for the next dozen or so launch engines. We're probably going to be working with these. I don't know if you watch Star Wars. Most people did. You remember the little blaster that Luke Skywalker practiced with to learn about the Force on the Eagle? Well, we have a research that's being done on a little probe like that that we're going to send into the volcanic vents on the moon. The idea is to map these vents to see how far they go, what kind of structure it is. Is it smooth? Is it navigable? And of course, they don't send out any signal till they return. So it's not like Prometheus where you can send it in and it sends the signal remotely back to the ship and you map the interior of the moon. It doesn't work like that. It goes, it records, and then it comes back and downloads. The low-tech version of that is a little, for lack of description, it's a little electronic dog, and it's designed to crawl over obstacles and go inside these vents and try to gather enough information. The problem is it's very, very cold, like 40 degrees Kelvin, which they can't survive, but maybe an hour or two, unless you put plutonium batteries in them, then they can survive for a couple of years. But we don't have that information yet. All we have are infrared images from orbit. So that's the best we can do right now. I think you're right. This probably does need to be measured on the moon. But as far as I know, the next 12 launch engines or so, we don't have that kind of equipment planned.

0: And I have great respect for his intellect, but I have no evidence, direct evidence of a Stargate ever existing. I don't, as far as I know of any way to jump physically from one point to another point in space. That being said, I did develop the beryllium ion modem, which is subspace communication for probes and drones and stuff like that. So I have developed that. It isn't built yet, but it's developed. We can see, but we can't visit.
1: Interesting take. Next up, we go to Kurt in Nashville, Tennessee. Welcome to the program. Hi, Kurt.
2: Program. I really enjoy your discussion, Mr. Agnew. I'm a scientist myself, and I wonder why is the anti-gravity vehicle not used to go to the moon or even to Mars? It was developed back in the 30s with the Germans, and so do you have a knowledge of this vehicle?
0: Yeah, I remember the Bell. It was hardwired to a huge power supply, which was, by the way, a local power station. It was built for that purpose. It operated off of counter-rotating pools of mercury inside the Bell. And by the way, everybody in that experiment died. It was able to get off the ground, but as I said, it had a huge extension cable connected to an extension cord. As far as I know, and I've been to 100 labs around the world, I spent 2 years and my own money going to all these labs investigating anti-gravity drive, supposedly anti-gravity drive. I never saw it operate.
1: How did they all die?
0: They died from poisoning, radiation and mercury poisoning inside the facility.
1: Wow. All right. Let's go next to John in New Orleans. Welcome to the show. Hi, John.
3: Hey, exciting. Hi, George. Emmy award-winning George Nori. But hey, Brooks Agnew, listen, changing the mass of the moon by adding mass or removing mass, does that not change biological sciences on the Earth, women's gestation and menstrual cycles?
0: Yeah, if you change the mass significantly, it would. But that would take a tremendous amount of mass to make that kind of difference. I don't think we could send enough mass from the Earth in 200 years to change the mass of the moon.
1: What do you think the next major breakthrough is going to come in space, Brooks? What will it be?
0: It's going to be habitat development. No doubt about it. No doubt about it. And also robots. Recently, the reverse planetary gear movements have been developed, which greatly increase the amount of weight and the reduction of energy it takes for a robot to actually do work. But on the moon, there's no place to recharge robots. So you'd have to put plutonium batteries inside the robots, which would make them very heavy. But you could move 20 or 30 of these robots to the moon, and you could actually do work putting together habitats that humans could live in. I don't think it's possible to send humans to the moon to put habitats together. We don't have the equipment to do that.
1: Let's go to Adam in Mississippi. Welcome to the program. Hi, Adam.
4: Hey, George. Hey, Brooks. In your research, do you believe people are already on the moon, Mars, and planets we've never heard of?
0: The short answer is no. Believe me, it's if there were people on the moon, there'd be some indication. Radio waves, light. No, there's not a colony on the moon. There absolutely is not a colony on Mars. So I don't believe that at all.
1: What do you think of the government releasing those UFO files?
0: Now you're talking. I always ask the question, why is it that government has all this evidence? I mean, why, if there are extraterrestrials, and I mean aliens here on the Earth, why in the world are they only dealing with our governments? Why don't they deal with us? I mean, there's 8 billion of us here on the planet. A lot of us are pretty smart. Why don't they deal with us? It worries me. And it comes down to this binary question. Are the aliens working with our government, or is the government working with the aliens? Either one of them do not have good answers to go with them. So I don't know where disclosure is going, but if I was Nancy Mace and I controlled that budget, I would say,

0: Where's the damn ship? Open the warehouse. I want to see the ship.
1: Brooks, if people want more information on you and what you do, what do they do?
0: Go to brooksagnew.com. It is the easiest way. All my books are there, products that you can use for health and safety for yourself. You can sign up for my free newsletter, which, by the way, doesn't cost any money. And you can communicate with me through my contact form. I answer everybody, so don't be afraid to write me anything.
1: First-time caller, Linda in Virginia. Quick question. Go ahead, Linda.
2: Yes, I would like to know about the food production. I know there's no soil, and there's no rain, so that we have to ship everything there. Now, I understand that they are growing some things with LED lights, and when you're there on the moon, do you have to eat your food prepared differently, or can you eat what we average eat here in the planet?
1: 30 seconds, Brooks. Go ahead.
0: Yes, you can eat normally. Cheerios, steak, whatever. You do weigh 1/6 what you weigh here on Earth, so things move a little more slowly, and you're way stronger. So the short answer is yes, and we can grow on lunar soil. We've already done it here on Earth and in space. But once we get water ice, guess what? We have water, we have fuel, we have heat, we have electricity.
1: It's always a pleasure talking to you, Brooks. Keep in touch with us and let us know what your new projects are, okay?
0: I'm highly complimented just being here. Thank you, George.
1: Brooks Agnew, one of the best, and his latest book is called Glance of Angels. His website is linked up at coasttocoastam.com. For Dan Galante, Tom Danheiser, Sue Trikas, Lex Lonehood, Sean Latasseur, Alec Fernandez, Tim Banal, Mary Berry, George Knapp, and Richard Serrett, I'm George Norrie, somewhere out there on Coast to Coast AM. We'll see you on our next edition. Until then, be safe, everyone.

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7: ABC News, I'm Dave Packer. A deadly shooting Wednesday afternoon at a residential building in downtown Minneapolis. Police Chief Bill Peterson.
8: Officers entered the high-rise apartment building. Inside, officers encountered victims and heard additional gunfire. Officers followed the sound of the gunfire to an upper floor of the building. On that floor, officers encountered a haze that significantly limited their visibility. Officers exchanged gunfire with the suspect.
7: The shooting leaving three people dead, including the suspected gunman. President Trump predicting again that the six-month-old war with Iran will end soon. Meanwhile, after 286 days at sea, the USS Lincoln docking in Thailand, 5,000 American sailors finally setting foot on dry land. The judge in the Lindsey Clancy trial sent the jurors home again for a fifth day of deliberations. They say they're deadlocked. Clancy admits to killing her three children. The jury is weighing whether she should be held criminally responsible. This is ABC News. Stocks snapped a three-day losing streak Wednesday. The market's been under pressure from rising oil prices and a bond market sell-off.
9: What we are seeing are those borrowing costs surge. And this is happening not just in the U.S., it's happening all over the world. The way that this shows up is in the price of bonds, which are, you know, you own basically a government bond. Those prices are falling, which means interest rates are going up. And that's really important because what a government bond, what that interest rate is, basically affects everything from a mortgage rate to your credit card rate. For a small business, if you're taking out a loan, it means that cost of borrowing that money is more expensive.
7: ABC's Elizabeth Schulze, boldly going where no coin has gone before. Britain's Royal Mint is marking the 60th anniversary of the Star Trek franchise with two collectible 50 pence coins. One features four different spacecraft from the franchise, while the other is stamped with a Vulcan salute. Live long and prosper. Dave Packer, ABC News.
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0: From the heartland of America and the gateway to the West, good morning, good evening, wherever you may be, across the nation, around the world. I'm George Norrie, and this is Coast to Coast AM. Later tonight, NASA and space. And in a moment, biblical prophecy right here on Coast to Coast AM. Here's what's happening. Iranian hackers have targeted not only U.S. water systems, but also telecommunications, energy, and other infrastructure in recent weeks. The attempted cyber attacks focused on automated systems connected to the internet and have so far been unsuccessful. With more on what happened today, here's Tom Danheiser. Tommy?
1: Well, George, updates from the Cybersecurity and Infrastructure Security Agency have indicated that Iranian-linked hackers are actively targeting U.S. critical infrastructure, successfully breaching over 100 internet-exposed water and wastewater systems across at least 12 states. While the hacks on these water sectors have caused minimal operational damage and did not compromise drinking water safety, that's important, did not compromise it. They still represent a significant escalation in warfare. Intelligence reports have also indicated that there have been unsuccessful attempts to breach U.S. telecommunications and energy sectors. Meanwhile, active hostilities in the now six-month U.S.-Iran war have violently reignited following a month-long lull. U.S. President Donald Trump stated that U.S. carried out a very heavy attack targeting Islamic Revolutionary Guard Corps installations, prompting widespread Iranian missile and drone retaliation across the Persian Gulf. President Trump says that while the U.S. is ready to strike Iran at any time, he doesn't expect the renewed fighting to last too long. And Saudi Arabia, Qatar, and the United Arab Emirates have all denounced Iran's attack on a Saudi tanker in the Strait of Hormuz that killed two sailors. George?
0: Thank you, Tom. We look forward to your report tomorrow. Leaders of the Shanghai Cooperation Organization members have wrapped up their summit with a declaration expressing solidarity with Iran. The summit in Kyrgyzstan is the international framework led by China and Russia, has 10 members, including Iran, of course. In the declaration, the leaders reaffirmed their support for Iran's sovereignty and territorial integrity and called for settling disputes through political and diplomatic means. Here's Howard Bloom with more. Howard, what is this?
2: Well, we're accustomed to being the leader of the global order, the big kahuna on planet Earth, but our preeminence is slipping. And your media, whether it's Fox TV or CNN, is not telling you about it. Tuesday night, a two-day summit wrapped up that will slowly but surely have an impact on your life and the lives of your kids and grandkids. But it's likely you've never heard about it until George just told you about it. It's the annual meeting of the Shanghai Cooperation Organization. The Shanghai Cooperation Organization was founded in 2001 and originally included only China, Russia, and four Central Asian republics. No wonder it's been so obscure. But today, it also includes Iran, India, Belarus, and Pakistan, which means the 2 days of meetings that wrapped up Tuesday represented a quarter of the Earth's economy and half the world's population. Yes, half. That's according to Xi Jinping, China's dictator, meaning that we may be working to isolate Iran and make it a pariah, but an organization representing half the world's population is defending Iran's sovereignty and condemning our attacks against it. What were the fruits of this get-together? The participants condemned the airstrikes against Iran. They asserted each member's rights to peaceful nuclear development and control over its own nuclear safety. They promoted a collective non-Western position on nuclear governance. They did not mention the United States by name, but their condemnation of America was there for all to see. On the economic front, they opposed what they called our unilateral coercive measures against Iran, the hangman's knot of economic sanctions we are trying to tighten around the neck of Iran's economy. They discussed their efforts to create a banking infrastructure that skirts America's sanctions. Their alternative system is already having an impact. One major source of America's extraordinary sanctions power is the central role of the dollar and of America's financial institutions in the world's finance. But as of today, Russian officials claim that 96% of trade between Russia and India is being settled in rubles and rupees, And this escape route out of the American dollar system, says Reuters, now involves 22 Russian and 17 Indian banks. What's more, Russian sources claim that 90% of the transactions between Russia and India are processed within 10 minutes, and more than half are processed within 1 minute. The meeting adopted 29 documents, and at the end of the Shanghai Cooperation Organization's summit, all 10 nations signed the Bishkek Declaration. What in the world does that declaration say? It speaks out loudly for the sovereignty of Iran. It condemns our military strikes on Iran's territory and civilians. And it condemns sanctions. In other words, it condemns the United States and the Iran war. And it calls the Shanghai Cooperation Organization to give birth to what Xi Jinping told the group must be an equal and orderly multipolar world. An order whose coming, said Xi, is irreversible. On the path to that new world order, Xi announced a slew of Shanghai Cooperation Organization projects that would tie the 10 countries of the organization into the biggest infrastructure backbone in human history, China's $8 trillion Belt and Road Initiative, which would make China the world's biggest provider of infrastructure, technology, and economic coordination ever seen on planet Earth. What Xi hides is that his equal and orderly multipolar world is designed to be a stepping stone for an unequal world, a world order ruled by China.
0: Thank you, Howard. Howard Bloom, author of The Mohammed Code. Yellow lights are flashing in the most important market on the planet, the U.S. bond market. The turmoil is being driven by a confluence of separate but related forces. The U.S. war with Iran is heating up again, driving up U.S. defense spending, the cost of oil, gasoline, diesel, and jet fuel. Investment analyst Mish Shedlock with us here. Mish, what a mess, huh?
3: It is a mess indeed, George. George, here there's five forces that I reckon are pressuring bonds. First, you mentioned the war in Iran. Oil, diesel, fertilizer, everything that passes through the state is straight, is impacted. Deficits, they're growing. The administration wants more spending for military, farm bailouts, other priorities. Some of that is related to the war. Debt past the $40 trillion mark. Interest on the debt, George, is projected to hit $1 trillion a year starting fiscal year 2026, right now. This is kind of the fourth point is relatively minor, but the Fed and the Treasury are at odds, essentially fighting each other. Warsh at the Fed wants a clean market signal. He wants to eliminate QE. But Bessent is discussing unlimited Treasury actions to force down long-term yields. This is a confidence thing, and right now there's not a lot of confidence in the Fed. And the fifth thing is international. The U.S. intervened in the Japanese yen because Japan was about to dump U.S. Treasuries to buy the yen to support the yen. Now, curiously, Bessent wants Japan to hike rates and reduce debt to fix the yen problem, but the irony here is pretty obvious. Those are the actions that the U.S. needs to be doing as well. Now, let's discuss diesel specifically. We're only 12.9 cents from a new record high. The high is 581. We're currently at 569. And here's the factors impacting diesel. We have a harvesting peak now from August to November. Corn, soybeans, other farm crops, big diesel users. We have trucking needs, Christmas shopping. This is peak Christmas delivery season. The war in Iran reduced crude supplies. That's number three. The war in Ukraine is impacting this. Ukraine is bombing Russian refineries, and Russia was a big diesel exporter. They've now stopped exporting diesel. And the fifth thing here impacting diesel is record low inventories here in the United States. George, I think it's only a matter of days, a week maybe, before diesel hits a new record high in the United States. That won't be good for farmers. That won't be good for truckers. That won't be good for the U.S., George.
0: Good point. Thank you, Mish. A plane carrying Department of Homeland Security Secretary Mark Wayne Mullen made an emergency landing after the aircraft suffered an engine failure. Mullen was traveling from Georgia to Washington, D.C. when the U.S. Coast Guard C-101 was diverted to Ronald Reagan Washington National Airport in Virginia. Everybody's okay. In a moment, Jonathan Kahn back with us on Coast to Coast as we talk about biblical prophecy right here on Coast to Coast AM.
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0: And welcome back to Coast, George Norrie with you. The Pergamon Altar is a massive monumental Greek structure built in the 2nd century BC on the Acropolis of Pergamon in Asia Minor, modern Turkey. And it is also the subject of a special book by Jonathan Cahn. Jonathan has spoken at the United Nations to millions around the world. His work focuses on biblical prophecy, connecting ancient Hebrew scriptures to modern global events, American history, and end times prophecy. Jonathan, welcome back. How are you doing?
1: Good. Great to be with you, George. I'm in a hotel in Dallas. Great to talk to you again.
0: Great to talk to you. And your new book is called The Altar of Pergamon. Tell us a little bit more about Pergamon.
1: Yeah, Pergamon. Yeah, this is, George, this is something I knew I was going to write on, but this is a cataclysmic mystery. It's a mind-boggling one. It is a mystery that has literally altered the history of the world, not once, but over and over again to this day. This is dealing with an object, as we're talking about, that's linked to what the Bible calls the throne of Satan. And this lies behind, and we'll open it up, lies behind everything from the rise of Adolf Hitler, the world wars, the rise of Marxism, the Cold War, the atomic age, New World Order, even the link to the internet, even linked to an American leader, and linked to end time prophecy. And so past, present, and future. And so much so that there, everyone listening tonight, your life has been touched by this mystery. And I'll just say one quick thing so people don't confuse it. The mystery is real. In the book, I'm revealing it through a kind of thriller. So there's a story that's revealing it, kind of like an Indiana Jones thing. But the mystery is totally real, and we've all been affected by it.
0: Jonathan, something linked to the throne of Satan doesn't sound very friendly, does it?
1: No, I wouldn't say so. Yeah, this is the thing. This is where it begins. In the book of Revelation, there's a verse where it says, "You who live in Pergamon, where the throne of Satan dwells." So now it's a pretty big statement from the Bible saying that there's a place on earth where actually it's saying the throne of Satan dwells. So what's that about? Well, you know, George, I just came back from Pergamon. Basically, I've been to that high place. Pergamon's an ancient place in as you said, Turkey, Asia Minor. And it has this high place, the Acropolis, as you said, and on top of it was called the Great Altar. The Great Altar was this, it's the biggest altar the Greek world ever built. And it was dedicated to the king of the gods, Zeus, and all the other gods and all. And it was, it's the embodiment of Pergamon. And now, again, Pergamon's called the throne of Satan in the Bible. And so it's going to focus on this object. And what happens is when the Christianity comes into the Roman, Greek Roman world, people abandon, you know, the temples and the gods. And so the altar of Pergamon is abandoned. And so what happens, it falls to ruins. And so it's lying in the dust. So like put it together, you know, put it together. We're still talking about throne of Satan lying in the dust for ages. Now, what would happen if it was unearthed? What would happen if we're talking about what the Bible calls the throne of Satan is brought back into the world? I mean, this is sounding like, again, like an Indiana Jones thing, but it's real. Yeah. Well, it actually did happen.
0: And the altar has been moved to a museum in Berlin, Germany, hasn't it? I think we may have lost him. You there, John?
1: Right here. Yeah.
0: Yeah, we lost you for a little bit. But the altar has been moved to a museum in Germany, hasn't it?
1: Well, this is how it happens. You know, what happens is a man comes from across the world, and he stumbles. This is like 1871 now. He stumbles on this ruins. He doesn't know what it is. He takes two pieces of this, and we're talking about the throne of Satan, takes two pieces of it, sends it back to his homeland, and his homeland is now going to be joined or linked to the throne of Satan. And so what was the land? The land is Germany. And what happens is, now think about where this is going to be going. Germany is going to actually comes into existence. People don't realize this in 1871. So the same year that this thing called the throne of Satan returns to the world, Germany comes into the world. And this is, and also at the same time, George, There's another man named Heinrich Schliemann who is looking for the lost city of Troy. And what he finds is in this dig, in the same region as the throne of Satan, he finds this ancient sign, and he finds almost like 2,000 versions of it. And the sign is the swastika. It becomes a big hit in Germany. And this is the same year that Germany comes into existence, same year the throne of Satan comes back into the world. And so it's like setting the stage, because this is going to ultimately lead to World War One. It's going to lead to World War Two. But here now, Germany is going to become the center. And the other thing that happens is that Germany decides to dig up this object, the altar, the throne of Satan. So it starts digging it up in the year 1878. And so now we're talking about throne of Satan coming back into the world. They put it on animals, the different pieces of the altar. They put it into crates, put it on ships, and the ships go across the ocean, and they put it on a train, and it goes to Berlin. So now we have the moving of what's called the throne of Satan from Pergamon to Germany. And so this is, it's almost like setting the stage, because every time where this altar goes, calamity is going to follow and the history of the world is going to change.
0: Who made the altar physically, Jonathan?
1: These were the ancient Greeks, basically pagan Greeks, and they worshipped on that mountain. They offered up sacrifices. There is ancient writings that talk about human sacrifice on this. So you can see how this could be called the throne of Satan. By the way, here's another thing that happens. You know, today we're dealing with anti-Semitism, revival, when anti-Semitism comes into the world, I mean, there's always been hatred of Jewish people, but anti-Semitism is actually a new word, and it speaks of a modern form or a movement. Well, it's born in Germany, the word, and you know what, the word comes into existence at the same moment that the throne of Satan altar comes to Germany. So now you have this altar coming to Germany at the same moment this hatred, in a sense, for the Jewish people becomes embodied in what we call anti-Semitism. It starts spreading throughout Germany. At the same time, when this throne of Satan comes to Germany, there's a revival of the occult. So there's an occult explosion, there's anti-Semitism, and it's really all setting the stage for the calamities that are going to come in the 20th century.
0: How long did Hitler and the Nazis control that altar?
1: Okay, here's where it begins. What happens is in 1889, they decide in Berlin, they decide to piece together this altar, and they're piecing it together. It's actually completed in 1889. So for now, for the first time since ancient times, the altar is together, the throne of Satan back in the world. But at the same moment, something else appears in the world, and it's a baby that is born, and they give him the name Adolf Hitler. So at the moment, you got the throne of Satan, you got Adolf Hitler coming into the world with the throne of Satan, and so that's 1889. Hitler's whole life is going to be linked to the mystery or this altar. I mean, his rise, every single thing is going to be listed. So you could start with the year 1889 and take it all the way up.
0: Where do people get your book, The Altar of Pergamon?
1: The Altar of Pergamon is literally everywhere. It is, if you go to Amazon now or anywhere online where you get books or any store where you get it, it's literally there. And I'm hoping people don't just get it for yourself, get it for people in your life who need to know. So it's literally everywhere if you go online.
0: When we come back in a moment with Jonathan Kahn, we're going to talk more about this very bizarre altar and what it means to the future of all of us when we come back in a moment on Coast to Coast AM.
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0: 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Many don't even know it.
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2: 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In the little search box there, put in Coast to Coast AM. All those shows will pop right up. It's a lot of listening. It's free. You'll have some fun.
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0: And welcome back. George Norrie, along with Jonathan Kahn. His book is called The Altar of Pergamon. When the altar was built in the 2nd century B.C., Jonathan, was it built with the intention of being evil?
1: I wouldn't say it, because the people who are doing it are, you know, these are pagans. So they think this is good. I mean, even if it could involve human sacrifice, I mean, they think it's good. So, I mean, often, not always, but often when people, you know, do evil, they think it's good, you know, because that's what kind of makes it kind of evil. And they are not associating it with the throne of Satan. That comes after basically what the Bible's saying. And that goes to the whole point too, because when it comes to Germany, they're thinking, okay, Altar of Pergamon, this is an ancient thing. They're not thinking of the kind of the dark side. And so, in fact, you know, the rise of now Hitler with this thing, Germany decides to build a house, a great building to display the altar to the world. They're putting it together and they're going to show it to the world, this great thing. And that, as you said it before, that's going to become known as the Pergamon Museum. But as it's rising, it's in the 1920s, Hitler's rising, you know, the guy who was born with it, he's rising. And then they release the altar to the world. They open it up in 1930 in the autumn. At the same moment, Hitler at that moment is catapulted to power. I mean, what happens, you know, the Nazis looked like they were going to be out. They got 2% of the vote in 1928. But when the altar is released in 1930 in the autumn, suddenly they're catapulted, and soon Hitler takes over Germany. Now think about this, George. Where is he reigning from? He's reigning from Berlin. Berlin is the place where they have the throne of Satan. So the Third Reich, the capital of the Third Reich, talk about evil, you've got this thing called the throne of Satan. And here's the crazy thing, and this goes also to what you were saying, like, do they realize it's evil? Well, Hitler, he directs his people, he wants them to build him a massive platform where he's gonna stand on it and he's gonna speak to the masses, you know. And when you see Hitler like railing in these films, and he's in front of, looks like a million people, that's Nuremberg. That's where he had all the big rallies. Mm-hmm. Well, they built for him this colossal platform. And you know what it was, George? Because we know it. In the book, the guy admits it, the guy who built it, it was Hitler's platform, his podium was a reproduction of the altar of Pergamon. It was a massive throne of Satan. So Hitler is like standing, I mean, you know, you can't make this up. Hitler is standing and railing on this thing, which is like the throne of Satan. I mean, and you know, and just, did he know it? I don't think so. But you know, there are darker forces at work.
0: Sadly, Hitler was probably one of the best orators this country, this world has ever seen, wasn't he?
1: Well, you know, this is a really interesting point, because, you know, something happens. I mean, Hitler was kind of like an outcast. He was on the outside. He was homeless, and in World War One, he gets a gas attack. It knocks him out. He becomes blind, and then something happens during that time. He's in the hospital, and he comes out of it, and he says that now he receives his calling, and so as he goes, you know, now he joins the Nazi Party. Which, by the way, the Nazi Party was created by an occult organization. He joins it, and it's like he has this gift, but it's not a good, I mean, it's like a dark gift. And people would say, oh, the anointing has come upon him. Well, I would say a satanic anointing. And so when you look at the people, the crowds of Germany, they're like mesmerized. I mean, it's almost like a nation is getting possessed, you know, by this thing. So yeah, he had this gift, but the gift was dark. I mean, you know, I mean, there are people who say this guy's like possessed, you know, but it like came on him. And by the way, George, my father was born under Hitler. So he remembers this thing. He remembers these things taking place, and basically people just falling like under a spell. And the other thing that goes to the other dark side of it is the altar of Pergamon. You know, we said the Greeks built it. It was a certain kind of altar. It was an altar of burnt offerings. And in Greek, the people who built it, the way they called it, they didn't speak English, they didn't call it an altar of burnt offerings. The way you say it in Greek is the word for burnt is the word kaustos, the word for completely burnt is holos, and you put that together and it becomes the word the Holocaust. So the altar was the altar of the Holocaust. Holocaust doesn't mean a disaster. It means an offering, a sacrifice. And in this case, I would say a demonic sacrifice. You know, in the Bible, there actually were burnt offerings, but the Bible says that Satan, he inverts the things of God and he turns it for evil. So now you've got the entire Holocaust. It means a sacrifice. And it was all foreshadowed in this altar or throne of Satan, which is literally the altar of the Holocaust.
0: Where did the altar get the label throne of Satan? How did that happen?
1: Well, anybody can look it up. There's two things. Okay. If you open a Bible to Revelation 2, it says, you know, basically it says Pergamon and it says, I know where you dwell. He's talking to the people who live in this place, Pergamon. He says, where the throne of Satan dwells. And what is? And then it goes on, it says where Satan himself dwells. That's actually where a martyr was killed, and people believe it was right by the altar. So a place of evil, but it's the crazy or the amazing thing is the Bible is identifying it as this place of Satan. And then when you follow the altar of Pergamon, I mean, by the way, what I just said with Hitler and the whole, that's just the beginning. It's going to follow up to this day. And so, and you asked, like, how long did the Nazis have the altar? Well, in one sense, you know, again, Hitler was born in 1889 when the altar was put together, and then it goes all the way up to 1945. You know, in the meantime, you know, the guy who has the throne of Satan is not only brought the Holocaust into the world, he's brought World War II, which has killed like 60, 70 million people. So talk about evil. You know, the Bible says that the devil's a destroyer. So at the end of the war, you know, Berlin is in ruins and Hitler's in a bunker, and Hitler then commits suicide. Okay. And you know what he does? He ordains that his body be burnt. I mean, talk about, it's like the last burnt offering. And the thing is that, so now the altar doesn't have anybody owning it. Okay. So what's going to happen is the altar or the throne of Satan is going to pass from Nazi Germany and it's going to go to another power. And when it does, the history of the world is going to be changed again.
0: Now, what does it have to do with America?
1: Well, there's a lot. Because, and it's going to go up to that, I promise you. There's actually an American, well, okay, a few things. The altar is going to ultimately going to come to the West. Now, that it's a little bit later in this mystery, but it's going to. And there's actually, I mean, I'll hold off. I don't want to identify him on the air, but there is an American leader that's very famous. It's not Trump, that's all I'll say right now, but he's actually linked to the altar of Pergamon and the throne of Satan. So the last part of the mystery, you know, it's going to go there, I promise, but it's going to touch the West. But where it goes in the meantime is that when Hitler's dead, and the, in another bunker in Berlin, you know, it's the Nazis are hiding something else. They're hiding the throne of Satan in another bunker. So it's hidden to keep it safe. Well, these soldiers come upon the bunker. They're in Berlin. Berlin's destroyed. They open up the bunker, and there is the throne of Satan. And so they take possession of it. So who does the altar go to? They are the soldiers of the Red Army. The throne of Satan passes from Nazi Germany to the Soviet Union. The communist world, Soviet Union, now takes possession of the throne of Satan.
0: How did this American that you mentioned, no name given, get tied into the altar?
1: Well, what happened was, okay, and by the way, I do reveal it in the book, okay, but I'm just kind of being good and careful by not doing it on the air. But he goes, this man goes, American leader, who everybody knows, he's still around, before he rises to power, he goes to the throne of Satan, he goes to the place where the altar is.

0: stage, and in back of him, they have built this strange structure, and he's standing at, basically kind of in the structure. What is the structure? I don't know if they knew it or not, I don't know, but the structure is a replica of the altar of Pergamon, the throne of Satan. This is an American leader who's standing in front of a reproduction of the throne of Satan, just like Hitler did, and he begins a rise to power, and it is going to affect America.
1: Did that leader even know what the throne meant?
0: I don't know. You know, these are the kind of the big questions. You know, do the people who built it, did they know it? Did he know it? I don't know that, but I do know that wherever the altar like goes, or wherever there's something to do with the altar, it touches history, and it touches it for the dark side. It touches it for evil. Like when it moved, like, I mean, think about it. I mean, what was the evil thing in the, you know, evil entity in the world? You know, Nazi Germany. Did they know this? I mean, they were evil, but did they know about the altar? They knew the altar, but they didn't. I don't know if they realized the link to Satan. When it passes to the Soviet Union, the Soviet Union is an atheist entity. I don't know they knew it, but they are now in possession of it, and they become now the new center of evil in the world, you know. And it's almost like when the altar goes to someone or something, it gets empowered. Like the Soviet Union then at that moment, 1945, becomes a superpower. And communism begins to now spread to the world. That right then, it starts spreading to Eastern Europe, China, to the point where one out of every three people in the world is under communism and under oppression, and it's the secret is they actually possess the throne of Satan. And about 100 million people get killed in this one. So it's, you know, millions of people are actually getting killed linked to this altar.
1: How did this altar get tied into end time prophecy?
0: Well, the thing is, okay, this is, you know, the last power to have the altar of Pergamon when it was, you know, actually functioning, burning, you know, was Rome. Okay. When the altar disappears, remember we said the altar goes into ruins, right? It goes underground. Rome disappears. Now the altar comes back. What's the deal with Rome? Well, the Bible actually says there's going to be a power in the end times. And this power is somehow linked to Rome, almost like a resurrected empire, a resurrected Roman empire. And the altar is linked to it. Now we're talking about the throne of Satan. Now, the Bible speaks of the Antichrist. If the Antichrist is linked to this power, and I will tell you, I mean, as soon as we get to it, you know, who has the altar right now? But the thing is that, it means the Antichrist will possess the throne of Satan. So this all goes, and the Bible speaks of specific things in the end times. It all goes with this thing of evil, literally of evil there.
1: But the altar right now is still in that museum in Berlin, right?
0: Well, here's the thing, you know, yeah, and no, first of all, this is the thing, George, I was led to write this book, you know, now, to reveal this whole mystery now. I had no idea that the altar has been hidden basically from the public for about over a decade. And you know when they're going to release it to the world from Germany? They're going to release it this coming year. And you know, now when you look at it, when the altar was released to the world before, like in 1930, that was the rise of evil in the world. That was Hitler's rising. So I would watch that. And maybe that's one of the reasons I was led to write this book now, because it is going to be released. And I'm not prophesying, but I'm saying that when this thing goes forward, things happen in the world.
1: Did you have a higher power influence you?
0: Well, you know what, George, you know, like from the beginning, when I first spoke to you, when I had the Harbinger, I don't claim to come up with these things. It's just like something comes into my mind, in my head. I'm led, you know, and I could never reproduce like how these mysteries come. It's like I'm led. And, you know, one thing comes and then it keeps getting bigger and bigger and bigger and bigger. And usually I have like thousands of pages of notes before I even start writing the book. I mean, the book is much shorter. You know, but literally, sometimes something comes into my mind, I don't even know if it's real. And I go to the web, and then it's real. So, you know, I don't claim that I could come up with it. So I do believe there's a power. I do believe God's leading.
1: Well, your work is magnificent, Jonathan, and it's so poignant, too.

0: Thank you. Well, I think there's a reason for it. And every time, George, before I write a book, I say, okay, Lord, what am I supposed to, what's the next book? And these are things that, again, I had no idea. And by the way, the altar that's, yeah, it's Germany, but Germany is under another power, which is the European Union. And this is a whole nother realm. And actually, so in a sense, the European Union possesses the throne of Satan. And so this is another link to end time prophecy. I'm sure when the questions come, we can get to it. But it's amazing. But I don't claim anything. I just ask, Lord, what's the next thing to reveal? And I have no idea where it's going, but he does.
1: Did this book scare you when you were writing it?
0: I was kind of more over, you know what? I was kind of more overwhelmed. I'm like the first person to get blown away by it. I mean, listen, I know no matter what happens with Satan's throne, I know who's on the throne, and that's God. As long as I'm following God, I know I'm on the right side. I mean, the main thing, and that's really with everybody, you got to know you're on the right side. You won't be scared if you're on the right side.
1: We'll be back in a moment with Jonathan Cahn, and we'll take phone calls as we talk about the Altar of Pergamon.
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1: Apollo Plumbing.
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1: Oh.
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5: ABC News, I'm Sherry. Preston, Minneapolis rocked by a deadly shooting Wednesday evening in a high-rise building downtown. Police Chief Bill Peterson with the numbers.
6: Three individuals have died, including the suspected shooter. Three individuals were injured by gunfire. Three officers were injured, two of them by gunfire.
5: The police chief saying he is truly sickened by this level of violence. There is no word on a motive yet at this point. Iran once again hitting U.S. allies in the Gulf after overnight attacks from the U.S. Buses carrying crew members from the USS Abraham Lincoln streamed into Thailand's resort city of Pattaya. That aircraft carrier out for a record-setting 260 days at sea without a port stop. President Trump saying the full deployment of 286 days wasn't nearly long enough. With the death toll now more than 1,200 people, symbolic funerals are being held in Nepal. More than 4,200 are still listed as missing, nearly 600 of them from other countries. This is ABC News. The jury in the trial of the Massachusetts mom charged with murdering her three children, expected back for deliberations again today.
7: After 5 days of deliberations, jurors in the Lindsay Clancy trial came back only to reveal once again they're deadlocked,
8: saying after much deliberation, we are still unable to come to a unanimous decision.
7: The judge issued a formal instruction to press on.
8: There is no reason to suppose that the case will ever be submitted to 12 persons more intelligent.
7: A trial over a mother killing her three young children is captivating and dividing the country.
5: ABC's Aaron Katursky at the courthouse. One of the original mapping giants, MapQuest, has jumped to the top of Apple's App Store after it refused to change the name of Lake Ontario. Apple Maps and Google Maps both did. American Airlines wants more big spenders. It says it'll add more premium seats to new Boeing 777 jets used on long-haul routes. The number of business class seats is also increasing. I'm Sherry Preston, ABC News.
9: 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The government is over $38 trillion in debt, which means the IRS isn't slowing down. 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

0: And welcome back, George Norrie with Jonathan Kahn. Your calls this hour. Jonathan, who controls the altar now? Who's in charge?
1: Well, now it is, I mean, there's two answers to that. One is it is in Berlin on something called the Museum Island in Pergamon. Again, I told you it's been hidden from the public. It's going to be released in 2027, I believe June, by the way. And so on one hand, but the Germany is now under what is the European Union. And the European Union is, so in a sense, the European Union also has the throne of Satan. And the thing about it is that, you know, I mentioned before that in biblical prophecy, it speaks of something like a revived Roman Empire or resurrection or world thing. Well, the European Union, of all the entities that have ever existed since Rome, European Union has more of the Roman Empire than any other nation or any other entity. And so, and also, by the way, it was formed as the EC under the Treaty of Rome. So, you know, could this entity that now has the throne of Satan, could this be linked to end time prophecy and really the beginning of nations coming together as one with a one world state, which is really what the Bible says. So this is really linked to the future now. But so I would, so two answers, Germany in one sense, but the European Union, the other, and that links to prophecy.
0: How big is the altar, Jonathan? Kind of describe it to us.
1: Altar is gigantic. Okay, the altar, that's why it came in pieces. The altar is, if you can imagine, it's not like, you know, like in Indiana Jones, you got the Ark of the Covenant. It's a few feet, okay? This is like the satanic version of the Ark of the Covenant, but it's around 100 feet wide, 100 feet deep, and that is why whenever it moves, this is not a little thing. So it came in crates and all sorts of crates on ships across to Germany. When it was moved, when Russia took it, when the Soviet Union took the throne of Satan in 1945, it went in crates, on trains. So this is a gigantic thing.
0: How ornate is it?
1: How ornate?
0: Yes.
1: Very. It basically, if you look at it, it is filled with images of pagan gods all around. So it's considered, you know, the people who just get into archaeology say, well, this is a masterpiece of paganism. Basically, it has all these images of gods of, you know, it's like the epitome of paganism.
0: It doesn't have any pictures of what we think the devil looks like, though, does it?
1: Well, that's an interesting thing because, you know, we were once on when I was sharing with you about the return of the gods. And the thing is that the Bible says that, you know, the gods, behind the gods, you know, these are like masks. You know, there are spiritual entities that are behind them. So you could say demonic, you know, is behind it. You know, but remember the Greeks didn't really know, you know, didn't really have a way to say Satan, you know, let me tell you, here's another thing. The word, you know, we use the word devil, you know, and the word devil actually means something. It comes from the Greek. You know, this is the way it means. It's diabolos, which means the divider. So there is actually a link, but the Greeks didn't realize what this was. So there are links to this because the gods in the Bible are linked to spirits or demonic entities.
0: How many people do you think use the phrase devil compared to Satan?
1: Well, it's interesting because Satan is a word is from Hebrew, that, you know, that's the Hebrew scriptures, and the devil is from Greek, the New Testament, but the same thing. I think most people will say the devil, but Satan is kind of like a name. Now, Satan in Hebrew, Satan, means the opposer, the one who opposes everything. Devil means the divider. Now, this is an interesting thing too, because when you, diabolos, so when you, what happened is when the altar goes to the communist world, you know, in this many of us were born under that. What happens is that the, you know, if the devil's a divider, what happens to the world? The world gets divided into two camps, because if you can divide, you can destroy. The devil's a destroyer. If you can destroy the world, if you can divide it. So the world is divided, and we called it the Cold War. But where did that division begin? It began in Berlin, where the throne of Satan was when the division began. that. So even that, even the Cold War, what was the Cold War? The Cold War was the side that had the throne of Satan and the side, the West, that was against it. So, you know, even things that we live with, and it almost brought the world to destruction.
0: Let's go to the phones. Bill, truck driving in Oregon to get us started. Hey, Bill, go ahead.
2: Hey, George. Hey, also congratulations on the book. I just wanted to say, yeah, I haven't read it, but it sounds really interesting. I want to be careful about how I word my question because I get misunderstood. Because I've brought up several times the question of whether or not AI could replace God, right? People assume that's what I want. That is not what I want. Okay. As a matter of fact, I kind of agree with the caller Cornelius. I suspect AI might be the Antichrist intelligence. But what's this got to do with your work? And my question is this: the Permagon is also very, very by centuries linked to the ancient Median Persian Empire. Okay, Darius the Mede is mentioned in the prophecy of Daniel, the book of Daniel. All right, he was he replaced Belshazzar.
1: Okay,
2: all right, according to the Bible. Now. The Median Empire was followed Zoroastrianism. Now, George had a guest on one day that said the caricature of the devil. The guy was an expert on exercising demons. He was like an expert on demonology, and he said the caricature of the devil in the Bible is based on Apophis, ancient Greek deity Apophis. Right now, it's also arguably based on the Zoroastrian, evil entity called Azidahaka. Azidahaka had a trinary nature, like in the movie Chronicles of Riddick, the Lord Marshall. If you look at his armor, that is the Azidahaka symbolism. That is the Azidahaka symbolism. It's a trinary nature. Now, if you look at Sergei Sobolov, who invented this computer called Setun back in 1958 under the communists, that computer is the origins of AI. And Setun, Soter, which in Greek means savior, and Setal, which means semi-empirical theory of learning, all of them are connected. So I'm just trying to say, and I would like your opinion on this, could this thing actually, instead of being, would it be more accurate to link it to ancient Persia? And then anti-Semitism, it goes all the way back to Darius the Great. The word anti-Semitism, yes, was I forget the guy's name. It was coined in the turn of the century, 19th and 20th century. But anti-Semitism as a thing goes all the way back to Darius the Great. It's on his tomb. I am Darius the Great, emperor and ruler of the Persians, not Semitic. All right, he made it a point. He made it a point that he is not, that he is in no way Semitic. He was a Persian. All right.
0: What's your question though, Bill? What's your question?
2: Yeah. My question is, have you tried to examine this connection with Persia instead of Turkey? And have you thought about it in the terms of AI and worshiping a thing other than the Lord thy God?
1: Okay. It's a lot of stuff. Okay, a few things. One is, I would say, when you talk about Satan, not that that's based on the Persian or Zoroastrian, because the Satan comes actually. People don't realize this. He's in the Hebrew Scriptures. I mean, again, so that's way before it could be influenced by anything. But there could be shadows. There could be glimpses of him in other cultures. As far as technology, when you talk about could that be used with the end times and for demonic? Yeah, it can. I mean. The interesting thing is that when the Apostle Paul is speaking on Mars Hill, pagan place in Athens, he speaks about idols and gods, and he uses the word in Greek techne, which we get the word technology. So saying that what you build with your hand, and he's talking about idols, it can end up, instead of serving you, you end up serving the idol. And when you talk about when you talk about the technology of AI, you're talking about something that's doing the thinking for you. And so there is a danger. And could this be used when we talk about a one world state, which the altar is linked to, by the way, the throne state, and we talk about end time prophecy, and we talk about even the thing, you know, we talk about, no one will be able to buy or sell without the mark of the beast. Well, you know, how do you do that without this kind of technology? And I'll tell you one thing, which is from the book there, that when the Berlin Wall came down, okay, so now the division of the world comes down, then there's this movement, 1989, and this is coming from Berlin, again, with the altar of the throne, where there's a movement to become one world, globalism, new world order. And the thing is, one of the things that's been bringing the world together is the internet, of course, the web. And you know when the web was conceived? In 1989, the same moment that Berlin, the altar actually changed hands in Berlin. And the thing is that in the language of the Bible, Hebrew, when you see on your computer, everybody sees www, World Wide Web. But in the language of the Bible, W is the letter Vav in Hebrew, and Vav is also the number 6 in Hebrew. So what's on your computer in the language of the Bible? When you see www in the Bible language, that is 666.
0: Does the Bible make any reference to the altar?
1: Well, the Bible makes the reference, it's interesting, the Bible makes a reference to Pergamon and throne, and, you know, and it talks about the altars of the high places. It's calling it that. In the story of, everybody knows the holiday of Hanukkah. It's actually about an evil man who tries to wipe out the biblical faith, and he sets up what's called an abomination on the Temple Mount of God. What was the abomination? Because Jesus speaks about, says the Antichrist is basically going to set up an abomination on the Temple Mount, or the abomination desolation. What was the ancient abomination? It was the altar of Zeus. And that's at the same time that the altar of Pergamon is built, which is an altar of Zeus. So could the altar of Zeus the Pergamon altar be linked to the abomination desolation that the Bible speaks of? It could be.
0: Let's go to Pamela in New Jersey on the wild card line. Hello, Pamela.
3: Hello. This reminds me of that Biden speech with the altar of, Nuremberg, Pergamon behind him, and with the red lights and the Marines that everybody was spooked out about.
1: I remember it. Yes. Yeah. It's interesting. I didn't know then, and maybe we can check that out, if behind him it was, but there's another, the American leader I spoke about, is a different leader, but he's kind of, there's a connection there, but they literally built this thing on the stage for him, and it literally was, without, whether they knew it or not, a reproduction of the throne of Satan, altar of Pergamon, and it was on the convention floor, the whole world saw it, but people didn't realize what it was.
0: And there aren't many former leaders still with us, so it wouldn't be too difficult to guess the possibility, huh?
1: That is true, George. The process of deduction. Yeah, I did. Again, I reveal it in the book. I don't, for the sake of wisdom, I'm not going to do it on the air. But yeah, you can think about it, but it's a very definite person.
0: Let's go to east of the Rockies. Walter, truck driving in the state of Pennsylvania. Hello, Walter.
4: Hey, George, how you doing?
0: Okay.
4: Good. Hey, George, Jonathan, I got a question about, social media is also a big part of biblical prophecy, because you got a lot of young generations that are following social media, and also to lyrics of music throughout the time from Black Sabbath up to now to, rap and so other type of music as well, too, the lyrics.
0: What do you think of that, John?
1: Well, you know, it isn't. Well, there's a lot of things are happening with the youth. And the youth are the future. So when you see happening with the youth, you're seeing things go that way. And the youth are, youth are getting, number one, they're getting plugged into the machine. You know, they're more plugged in than we are, or than older people are. And so that they're more influenced by this, and they're more into a virtual world. And many of them are not able to relate so much to other people as they used to. So this does kind of, this does go along, or I would say it's in alignment with when the Bible speaks about this one world state and everybody, and you know, and everybody can see one thing at the same time, and there's a one world economy and everybody's plugged into it. So this does go along with it.
0: Is there something magical about the altar, in your opinion, Jonathan?
1: I wouldn't call it magical, but I would call it demonic or satanic. And I'm not saying like that an object has the power, but it does. Listen, the Bible, you know, this is a big thing that the Bible's actually saying this is linking it to Satan's throne. Now, what's a throne? A throne is where you sit on, a ruler sits on, where his power goes forth, you know. So it, in some way, it's linked to the power of the dark side, and it's linked to the presence of the dark side. And if you just follow the altar, I mean, where it goes, you can see the entire, virtually every major calamity and evil that has come into the world. I mean, on a major scale. So, in fact, I'll throw this in. You know, we have the power now to destroy the world. Now, some people think Revelation, when it talks about the fire, could be linked to it. Atomic power of nuclear destruction. So where did that come from? You know, well, they'd say, well, it comes from New Mexico, you know, the Manhattan Project. No, actually, that fire of destruction comes from the altar of Pergamon, the throne of Satan. Where it all began was in Berlin in 1938 under Hitler, when two German scientists split the atom. So remember, I said the altar is the altar of burnt offerings. It's linked to burning something totally. Well, it's not just the Holocaust, you know, that Hitler. It's also the power of nuclear destruction, and it happened right by the altar, you know, and under Adolf Hitler. And if, you know, if Hitler had gotten that, we probably wouldn't be here today.
0: What made the altar so evil in the first place? What happened to it?
1: Well, I think that number one, this is like an the epitome of the gods and the spirits and demonic practices on this high place of Pergamon. And then the Bible records that's like, it's like a major Christian person was slaughtered at the altar. So when it first is identified that, you know, we don't know except that the first time we hear of it is the book of Revelation, when it actually literally identifies it. So, and then, but it's amazing, because when you then look at it, this thing is linked to everything. I mean, from, you know, Hitler, Soviet Union, Marxism. By the way, here's another one. When they put the shovels into Pergamon to start digging up Satan's throne, another child comes into the world, and you know what his name was? Joseph Stalin.
0: No way. We'll be back with more with Jonathan Kahn and Final Calls on Coast to Coast AM.
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0: What if the retirement plan you think you have isn't enough? Marshall and Ellen thought they were prepared.
1: We certainly thought we had all documents. We'd done the wills and the power of attorney and all that stuff.
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1: The bigger parts of how that all plays out was definitely helpful.
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1: And we'll be back with final calls with Jonathan Kahn as we talk about the altar of Permagon on Coast to Coast AM. Next hour, Brooks Agnew joins us to talk about NASA and space flights to the moon on Coast to Coast AM. Well, for you Coast Insiders, two more programs tonight from the Art Bell Vault.
2: That is correct. We opened up those doors of that vault. We have over 500 programs in there. We picked two for this week, one from 1998. Art's guest was author Graham Hancock as they discussed ancient mysteries, Mars, and potential global dangers. And then the second show is from 1996. Art was joined by late UFO abduction researcher Bud Hopkins. Folks, this is classic audio. It's available to Coast Insiders. We invite you to become a Coast Insider. It's very easy, George. Just what, 15 cents a day?
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0: And welcome back to Coast to Coast, George Noria, Jonathan Kahn. Jonathan, what's your next project, my friend?
1: Well, I just finished this book. I am praying about the next book. I told you before I ever write, you know, I say, what's the, and I have an idea. I can't say it yet, but I have about a few thousand pages of notes. But before I write the next book, I have to know, okay, God, is this the one to write? So, you know, working on that. I am going to go to Israel soon. If things kind of let up there. And by the way, I am going to go to the Pergamon, you know, and go up that high place.
0: Are you concerned about end times prophecy?
1: No, because I was an atheist, you know, at one point. You know, I'm Jewish by birth, and I was an atheist. And it was end time prophecy reading, you know, I couldn't argue with it. I mean, you know, and the Bible says these things are going to happen. You know, there's going to be an Israel back in the world. There's going to be, the world's going to be, you know, against Israel. There's going to be, it talks about, you know, Europe talks about China, talks about, all these things were coming true. And I could not argue with it. So really, to me, it's kind of the opposite. It tells me, and that prophecy says, listen, God's in control. You don't have to, if you're with God, you don't have to be afraid. You know, if you're not, if you don't know what side you're on, well, that's one thing. But, you know, I once got hit by a train. I got hit by a locomotive train. And that's what led me. I said, okay, I better get right with God. And that's when I went up a mountain and gave my life to God, born again. And I know no matter what happens, you know, I know who's on the throne. So I'm not, you know, and I find it actually amazing that these things are happening, like they're exact. And I can even see, you know, there are even things that we've talked about, George, and that have come true after we talked about it. So to me, that gives me really assurance, you know, that things are not out of control.
0: Jonathan, what do you think the 666, the sign of the beast, might be?
1: Well, it's interesting. You know, we just, one of the things that we were saying earlier is that it's amazing because if you can, well, I'll do it the opposite way. If you take 666 and you put it into Hebrew, you know, it's vav, vav, vav, that's the letter, and that becomes www, World Wide Web. So the thing is that, could it be, you know, something linked to technology? Could it be something that is imprinted by which we buy or sell? I mean, we're moving that way. Could it be an imprint? Could it be a chip? Could it be, we're moving in that way. So, you know, it could be six rows, you know, three rows of six letters or six digits, perhaps, but it seems to be, it could be very well linked to technology.
0: On the wild card line, Lewis is with us in Pennsylvania. Hi, Lewis.
2: Hello, George. Thank you for taking my call. I have a few brief comments and I have three questions for Jonathan. My comment is, Tommy's doing a great job when you do the play-by-play with the Iran war. That was my first comment. And my second comment is to Jonathan. I've heard of the show numerous times before, but he really knocked my socks off with this one. I never even heard about this Ultra Pergamon before. It's really a neat subject. But my three questions for Jonathan are, is there any link between the altar of Pergamon and the altar to an unknown god in Greece? My second question is, what is this altar made out of? In other words, it's Stonehenge. It's made of bluestone. It has certain metaphysical properties. That was my second question. My third question is there any new developments in the Bible code scholars in Israel who found an interpretation that President Trump might be the Mashiach? Okay, thank you, George.
0: All right, your thoughts, John.
1: Can you hear me?
0: Yeah.
1: Okay. Yeah. I wasn't sure the first one, but the altar of Pergamon is made of stone. Okay. There's marble, I believe, involved in that. It's white stone. It's again, massive. So I don't know that there are properties to the stones, but there seems to be a gigantic property in some way, you know, linked to the altar with a connection to the throne of Satan.
0: Is there a different altar in Greece he was talking about?
1: I have not heard of it. Now listen, there are altars in the ancient world, altars again, because people are sacrificing to gods. And the thing is, but the altar of Pergamon is unique because it is number one, the largest altar the Greeks ever built on planet Earth. So it's mega. It's in its own world. I mean, it's its own class. So there, I'm sure there may be interesting altars and there may be some significance to them. And there, and listen, this is Zeus, so there are connections there, but it was singular, and maybe that's also why it is linked to the throne of Satan.
0: Let's go to Oberon in California on the wild card line. Go ahead, Oberon.
3: Hey, thank you. Yes, I wanted to ask Jonathan, has he ever heard of the journalist Peter Lavenda? He claims that Hitler did not commit suicide, that he ended up living in Indonesia and became a convert to fundamentalist Islam. And people could recognize, didn't know who he was. I mean, never heard of Hitler, but they noticed he had a crippled hand. It has to have been him because there was an assassination attempt on him in 1944 and it crippled one of his hands. I think it must have been him. What do you think?
1: I would be careful with that. You know, he did, you know, there were people all around him at the end in that bunker, and there's a pretty much universal report that he killed himself, and he ordered his body be burned. The remains of his dentals, his teeth were in that thing that were pulled. They compared it to his dental records and it matched it exactly. So I would be careful with that, you know, but I do believe he killed himself, and, you know, and it goes with the whole thing.
0: But many Nazis did flee to South America, did they not?
1: There was kind of like a underground railroad of that wasn't good. Yeah, and including Adolf Eichmann, who does have a part in some of these mysteries. He was linked to the Holocaust, and until the Israeli Mossad found him and brought him back to Jerusalem and it's for trial.
0: What was the name of the Israeli who was in charge of hunting them down?
1: Well, yeah, I forget. I remember I knew the guy's name, but it was the Mossad, and it was a famous operation, you know, the early 60s. But actually, by the way, he's the only one that Israel ever executed was Adolf Eichmann.
0: Under a trial, if I remember right.
1: Yeah, it was called the man in the glass booth. They put him in a glass booth because they're afraid that people were going to shoot him. His victims were living in Israel. So yeah, it was, and there's a lot to that, by the way, but that, I mean, that's part of it too, but he's the most famous one. The other one, by the way, was Mengele. Joseph Mengele ended up also escaping to South America. He ended up drowning in Brazil and they found out about it later.
0: I knew one of the prosecuting attorneys in Nuremberg, Woodley Strieber. Woodley Harris was his name, and he lived in St. Louis, and I knew him for years before he passed on. What a story, huh?
1: Wow. I mean, yeah, Nuremberg's amazing. And remember, here's the other thing. Nuremberg is linked to, I mean, Nuremberg's the place where, you know, Hitler spoke the rallies, and that's where that reproduction of the altar throne of Satan. So that's also the place where judgment came. I mean, it's all like a circle, and it's all connected.
0: Jim in Wisconsin, you're up next, Jim. Go ahead.
4: Yes, sir. I'd like to ask you a couple questions, but I'd like to make a comment first. Isn't the person that plays the devil, isn't he supposed to go to Israel and claim that he's Christ? And number two, isn't he supposed to be make the world for 3.5 years really peaceful and quiet and make all the wars stop? And he claims that he's Christ. And number three, you're not supposed to take the chip, because if you take the chip in your hand or your forehead, that you're going to die in hell.
0: Let's take the chip story first, John. What do you think of that?
1: Okay, yeah. Now, it doesn't say chip. We're saying it could be that, or it could be a mark there. Well, it does say, I mean, you know, it does say do not take that. Do not take that mark. Yes, that's actually correct. Because it's a mark, you're being marked by the wrong.

0: That's actually correct, because it's a mark. You're being marked by the wrong. You're being basically marked by, for the enemy. You know, and so no. That, I mean, that's you're exactly right. The other one, when you say that person, yeah, you're talking about the Antichrist, or what's called in the Bible. He's also called the Beast. He is linked somehow to a revived Roman Empire. That's where I was talking about the altar. You know, the throne of Satan being where Rome was. You know, in the European Union, and he will. Yes, it says to declare himself God on the Temple Mount, which is also linked to this. So yeah, these things are all connected, and it may be that the altar of Pergamon is actually connected to this mystery of the Antichrist.
1: Next up, let's go to George in Mississippi. Go ahead, George.
2: Hey, how you doing? Thank you for taking my call.
1: Sure.
2: Hi, George and Jonathan. Okay, I have a question on Revelation 17:10 about the five empires that have fallen down. One exists and one is coming, and the eighth one ends up. Can you explain something like that about the empires?
0: Yeah, there's a number of interpretations of that. You know, like the seven hill, the one that was, the one is. Some think it was, some will link it to Rome. I mean, you know, or a progression of kind of evil empires, and then, you know, Rome being that one, and then there's one coming. So it seems that, you know, that in the end times there's all these clues that there will be a one world state according to biblical prophecy. It will be linked in some way to Rome, or in that Roman Empire, a universal empire. And so, you know, and this is then linked to the man called the Antichrist or the Beast, who the caller was right before. It's a false Messiah. And by the way, the Muslims believe in that too, but they kind of, I think they took it from the Bible. They believe in the one they call the Mahdi and the Dajjal. But that can only happen if the world's becoming one. And that's what's actually been happening.
1: Based on the history of the Bible, Jonathan, how accurate do you think it is?
0: Well, I again, you're talking to somebody who was a skeptic, who was an atheist. It's amazing. You know, it's never, what's happened is when archaeology continually proves the Bible, I mean, continuously, I mean, right? And the other thing, so that's archaeology part. And then you have the prophecy part. Like, how could people back then, you know, a shepherd, a prophet, how could they foretell what was going to happen in the 20th century? The 21st century, you know, I mean, everything from Israel coming back in the world, from the world hating it, from Iran. Even Iran is clearly in the Bible that Iran will be an arch enemy of Israel in the last days. Well, we're there. So you can't do that. You know, you asked me before, do you think when you get these things, is there another power? I don't claim, you know, that I can come up with any of these things that I'm talking about. And they couldn't come up with this. So yes, I believe, you know, I believe from somebody you're talking to, somebody who's a skeptic, that, yeah, this is as much as is this the word of God.
1: First time caller, Caroline's with us in Arizona. Hi, Caroline.
3: Hi.
1: Good to have you with us. Go ahead.
3: Thank you. Hi, Jonathan. I just want to let you know I've read your books. I think they're spot on. And I do believe that God is giving you these visions and insights to know what's going on, because the Bible tells us there will be prophets and visions and dreams. And the two questions I have is about the altar and the Antichrist showing who should be. They say he's already in the world. He just hasn't exposed himself. I would like to know if that's true. And are they going to according to the Bible, restart these sacrifices on the altar in the third temple as they rebuild it, and all the supplies are there. They're just looking for the red heifers. And I just wanted to get your take on all that.
1: Go ahead, John.
0: A few things. Interesting thing when you think about this. I told you Adolf Hitler was born when the altar came together at the same year. And then he ends up becoming the leader who possesses the altar in Germany. Joseph Stalin is also born with the altar coming back into the world. And then he becomes the one who possesses it. So could the Antichrist be linked? Could he be born out of something that's linked to the altar? And then could it be? You know, we can't be dogmatic to say when he's born or when he'd be in the world, but that's a possible connection. As far as the temple, yes, the temple will be rebuilt. That is biblical prophecy. It's one way or the other, it's going to be rebuilt. And

0: You know, and we're talking about this altar actually is linked to the temple. We talked about that desecration and abomination, desolation. There's a link there, so it will happen.
1: The name of the book is called The Altar of Pergamon, and
0: yes,
1: you can get it where, John?
0: It's literally everywhere. If you go online right now on Amazon or any place you get books, you're going to see The Altar of Pergamon or Barnes and any store that has books, Barnes and Noble, you'll have it. I pray, don't just get it for yourself. Get it for people in your life who need to know. And thank you, George. Always a blessing.
1: Keep in touch, my friend. Jonathan Cahn with Incredible Prophecy. Up next, Brooks Agnew joins us to talk about NASA and going out into space on Coast to Coast.
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5: ABC News, I'm Sherry Preston. Activist, journalist, and feminist organizer Gloria Steinem has died. During her career, she founded two magazines, New York and Ms. She wrote multiple books and co-founded organizations, including the National Women's Political Caucus and the Free to Be Foundation. For her work, she was awarded the Presidential Medal of Freedom by President Obama in 2013. Gloria Steinem was 92. In Minneapolis, another mass shooting, two people killed and several more hurt. Police Chief Bill Peterson.
6: Officers entered the high-rise apartment building. Inside, officers encountered victims and heard additional gunfire. Officers followed the sound of the gunfire to an upper floor of the building. On that floor, officers encountered a haze that significantly limited their visibility. Officers exchanged gunfire with the suspect.
5: The suspect dying by suicide. Iran launching more strikes on American allies in the Middle East after the latest U.S. attacks. This is ABC News. Scary moments at the start of the school year for kids at Westwood Hills Elementary in Waynesboro, Virginia. Police were alerted to an intruder in the school who shot and wounded one staff member, forcing a lockdown. Police Chief David Shaw on what happened next.
7: Law enforcement responded within minutes and immediately entered the school. There, they located in the library the suspect dead from an apparent self-inflicted gunshot wound. There were no students in the library at the time. The time between the initial call and the location of the suspect was approximately 3 minutes.
5: The superintendent says their safety and security protocols worked. Paradise for Star Wars fans is just about to open in L.A.
8: The George Lucas Museum of Narrative Art in L.A. is 300,000 square feet. It's shaped like a spaceship, and it opens with an exhibit of the Star Wars story. In addition to memorabilia from the franchise, there are giant theaters and a large collection of Lucas's artwork.
5: ABC's Hannah Pataugh. Admission's $25, but kids are free. I'm Sherry Preston, ABC News.
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1: Where's the money? Good morning. I'm Gordon Deal, along with Nicole Murray on this Thursday, September 3rd. Glad you could join us. Here's what we have for you this hour.
2: Republicans are worried that President Trump's super PAC isn't spending enough on the midterms. We'll have a special report.
1: Two people have been killed and three police officers were injured after a shooting at a high-rise in downtown Minneapolis.
2: The NBA has lowered the boom on the LA Clippers for a salary cap scandal, stripping five first-round draft picks.
1: And employers desperately calling for colleges to help Gen Z with their people skills.
3: People saying that this group of graduates isn't ready to work in an office. They're not professional. They don't communicate well. They don't have the skills that they need to work in the office. I kept hearing this over and over, though, and really thinking that doesn't sound that different from the way that my generation, I'm a millennial, was spoken about. And I have to imagine that maybe it's come up in past generations.
1: Amanda Hoover at Business Insider on how today's bosses say Gen Z isn't really workplace ready. A shooting at a high-rise in downtown Minneapolis has left two people dead and at least five others injured, including three police officers. It happened late yesterday afternoon. WCCO Television says the suspected shooter is also dead from a self-inflicted gunshot wound. Reports say the suspect had been evicted from his apartment earlier in the day after a series of threats involving guns. CBS News identified him as 35-year-old Carlton Johnson, who also has a domestic violence conviction. Minneapolis Mayor Jacob Frey credited police.
4: Upon entering the building, it was apparent that this was an active shooting. They rescued victims, brought people to safety, helped get approximately four people to the hospital, all while getting shot at themselves.
1: Of the three cops injured, one of them was in surgery last evening after being shot twice in the abdomen. He was listed in stable condition. Another officer was shot in the leg, and the other, who was not shot, was being evaluated for a non-life-threatening injury. President Trump says the U.S. is prepared to carry out more strikes on Iran, quote, anytime we want. A day after American forces conducted their latest attack, Secretary of State Marco Rubio said the ship has sailed on the prospects of returning to the memorandum of understanding reached in June, something mediating nations have been attempting to encourage, but the Trump administration has repeatedly rebuffed. Rubio in a phone call to Fox News.
5: They want money for two things, to sponsor terrorism and ultimately to have a nuclear weapon. And we can't allow that to happen.
1: Meanwhile, Central Command is looking into Iranian claims that the Americans hit a wedding party in Tuesday's strikes, killing four people and injuring dozens more. Also of note, a Lebanese newspaper says Houthi rebels have stopped the transit of all Saudi commercial ships and tankers in the southern Red Sea, a critical waterway like the Strait of Hormuz. Separately, President Trump, in a post on Truth Social, has proposed renaming the Strait of Hormuz to Trump Strait. Oil prices have been inching lower this morning as investors consider the uncertainty of renewed military strikes between the U.S. and Iran that risk disrupting supplies from the Middle East. Brent crude futures have been trading at around $95 a barrel. With an eye on road trips for Labor Day weekend, Gas Buddy is predicting the national average price of regular gas will be $4.03 a gallon, 87 cents higher than last year, and the highest on record. Patrick DeHaan is head of petroleum analysis at Gas Buddy.
6: Demand for gasoline should provide some downward tailwind. In addition, we're only a couple of weeks away from switching back to cheaper winter gasoline. So that eventually could push the national average back below that $4 a gallon mark in the weeks ahead.
1: Meanwhile, the latest military attacks Tuesday were the most substantial exchange of fire between the U.S. and Iran since July, with the war now in its seventh month. Separately, oil giant Chevron confirmed that it will expand operations in Venezuela after President Trump announced a deal to develop the nation's oil reserves and give the Pentagon a stake in the profits. If you've missed anything from today's show, there's an easy way to catch up, by the way. Just tell your Alexa, Siri, or Google to play This Morning with Gordon Deal. It's 11 minutes now after the hour.
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1: Thanks for being with us. Welcome into Thursday. Money is starting to trickle out of President Trump's super PAC ahead of the midterm elections. But as September begins, GOP donors and other Republicans say it should be gushing. He said at a dinner last night that he plans to campaign heavily in the final month before Election Day.
14: The endorsements are wonderful and everything, but you still have to produce. If the person can't produce, it doesn't mean so much.
1: Insight now from Alex Gangitano, White House reporter at Politico. Alex, what are you hearing?
15: Yeah, so I talked with several donors about this. It's now September, and so how are they feeling about the fact that the president has only spent just over $800 million on Darlene Graham, the senator from South Carolina, on her primary.
1: $800,000.
15: Other than that, we've seen some MAGA Inc. events, but there's really not been spending, you know, in earnest besides that. And so, you know, 6 weeks out from Election Day, how are Republicans feeling? And a lot of donors were telling me this is way too late, too little, too late. We don't even trust that all of this over $400 million will even be spent at this point, because how can you spend that much money in this amount of time? It's too short. And that there's a lot of Republicans really fighting for their jobs in these states that could really benefit from some money, but that the president's team, MAGA Inc., is just moving way too slow here. So there's a lot of frustration. There's a lot of people questioning, what is this money being held for, and why not help while Republicans have their majority threatened?
1: Yeah. So why would that be if this is the case, that the money is being spent too slowly?
15: So it's a question of how much do they actually plan on spending, and we really don't know. MAGA Inc. hasn't telegraphed at all their plans, or don't appear to be coming out with a, here's, you know, how we're going to give away X amount of money. And so, you know, it's a kind of guessing game of why they're holding on to it. And is it the president wants to decide for himself, and he's not quite there yet, as to what candidates he wants to help? Is there an amount of money that they want to hold on to, whether for the future or what? Or where does he want to weigh in? One really interesting race is in Texas, the Senate race with Attorney General Ken Paxton and Democrat James Tallarico. They're at a toss-up, almost dead heat at this point. And that's one that the president chose Paxton in the sense that he endorsed him over the incumbent Senator John Cornyn. Donors want to see him spend there. So that's a huge question of why hasn't he spent there? Because if that seat's flipped, seat flips, that's a huge loss for Republicans.
1: Boy, is it possible that, at least specifically in that Texas race, that the president thinks by showing up in person at rallies, that will be helpful, and therefore they might be able to save money?
15: That's right. When we hear from the White House, it's a lot of the president wants to be on in the states. He wants to show up at rallies, and he is the best spokesperson for the Republican Party. Voters love to see him in person. His speeches are, of course, still well received from the MAGA base. And so is that more beneficial than money? Now, a lot of Republicans, though, are telling me, no, just give us the money. Show up also, but we also need the money. We need to fill the airwaves, pay for ads, hold more of these rallies with more money, be able to really reach voters in different ways than just a presidential rally.
1: Wow. We're speaking with Alex Gangitano, White House reporter at Politico. The story is called Republicans Worry Trump's Super PAC is Taking the Midterms Easy. Somebody in your story said it's hard to move voters after Labor Day. But I thought also voters didn't pay attention before Labor Day because it was the summer.
15: That's one of those D.C. Questions I think we face every year of, is it the pre-Labor Day or is it the post-Labor Day notion?
1: If that money is going to be hung on to, do we have any idea what Trump might spend it on, if in fact he's going to keep it past the midterms?
15: So there's a lot of speculation over, you know, where he can put that money. There's also, though, the question of how much he keeps for himself. That's a lot of speculation. I will say the White House has dismissed those concerns. But a lot of these donors I talked to are saying, well, it's September. We don't have a reason to think otherwise. So now we're going to start speculating about what he could be holding on to this money for.
1: Thanks, Alex. Alex Gangitano, White House reporter at Politico. 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Batavia, Illinois, 2:40 in the morning. A woman sees a flashlight and a shadow outside her window. Police say the man in her backyard was a registered sex offender, and a military court convicted him in 2024. He had taken a sailor's key card, let himself into her bedroom, and watched her sleep. He never met the woman in Batavia. He saw her on social media, researched her, and found her home address. Researched. A people search site will sell a report on you for about $2. 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I use Incogni. 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
16: And now, the three big things you need to know. Number one.
2: Two people are dead and at least five others were injured, including three cops, after a shooting occurred at an apartment building in downtown Minneapolis. Police Chief Bill Peterson.
17: I'm truly sickened by this level of violence. That feeling is tempered only by the courageous actions of the Minneapolis police officers who responded without hesitation.
2: WCCO Television said the suspected shooter, identified as 35-year-old Carlton Johnson, died from a self-inflicted gunshot wound yesterday.
16: Number two.
2: President Trump says the U.S. is prepared to carry out more strikes on Iran, quote, anytime we want.
14: Their leaders are gone. All of their technology is gone. Their weapons are largely gone. Other than that, they're doing quite well. Their economy is totally shot.
2: Trump added that the renewed military campaign in Iran will not last too long, but did not offer a concrete timeline.
16: Number three.
2: Tiger Woods has pleaded no contest to a reckless driving charge related to a car crash that occurred near his Florida home earlier this year. State Attorney Thomas Bacadal.
18: At the end of the day, Mr. Woods admitted to his actions. He admitted to driving, reckless driving, a second offense.
2: The golfer will pay a $1,500 fine and his driver's license will be suspended for 5 years. A Coast Guard jet carrying Homeland Security Secretary Mark Wayne Mullen and other top DHS officials has made an emergency landing outside Washington, D.C. after one of its engines failed. No injuries have been reported from yesterday's incident. Mayor Zohran Mamdani has announced that New York City's public schools will temporarily ban elementary and middle school students from using artificial intelligence tools during the upcoming school year.
19: In no way, shape, or form will AI replace student-teacher interaction. It is the foundation of our students' educational experience. That will not change.
2: The ban will last for 1 year. And bring on the bougie. Southwest Airlines has unveiled plans to open its first ever airport lounges. JetBlue has also announced its new first class seats, which include early boarding, roomy reclining seats, and a rotating selection of snacks.
1: Rotating selection of snacks.
2: Yes. So okay. You'll have your pick.
1: Goldfish, pretzels.
2: And if I read correctly, you can order your snacks on the screen that's on the seat behind you. I love this bougie stuff.
1: Beautiful. 23 minutes after the hour.
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0: Thanks for being with us. Every generation of new grads is told by an older generation that it doesn't know how to work. Gen Z has it especially rough. So says Amanda Hoover, senior correspondent at Business Insider. Amanda, what did you look at?
1: Yeah, I think we've been hearing various iterations of this and even that term showing up in news articles and things that big bosses are saying in recent years, really since post-pandemic and as we're seeing Gen Z enter the workforce. People saying that this group of graduates isn't ready to work in an office. They're not professional. They don't communicate well. They don't have the skills that they need to work in the office. I kept hearing this over and over, though, and really thinking that doesn't sound that different from the way that my generation, I'm a millennial, was spoken about. And I have to imagine that maybe it's come up in past generations as well. So took a look at the story about this idea of workplace readiness, and has anyone ever really showed up to their first job, particularly like an office job, ready to be there?
0: Yeah, it's interesting because you did say that each generation unlocks a new stigma upon entering the workplace. Mm-hmm. Give examples for that, because you even touched on the silent generation.
1: Right. I mean, millennials were entitled and had gotten too many ribbons and then didn't know how to fail at anything. That was kind of the perception. We had the slacker stereotype among Gen X and all the grunge music and things that came of that era. And if you really go back to like baby boomers, we think that these were hippies. You know, these were people ready to disrupt culture as we know it, like the rock and roll generation. So all of that doesn't sound that different at its root when you pull apart each of those over the last 60 years.
0: So somebody almost sounding exasperated in your story said something along the lines of, can we have schools please focus on developing skills rather than trying to impart this traditional academia?
1: Yes, and I think that that is not a new argument. I think there was also this big focus on STEM skills that we saw in the 2010s, and that learning to code would unlock a lifetime of job security and riches for you. And now we see that AI has really upended that. And what I've been hearing from employers and experts in this and people in college leadership positions over the past year is that critical thinking and humanities degrees are really regaining a value. But we've had fewer people pursue them over the last 15 years and more people pursue STEM degrees. So there's this complicated thing of jobs want people to have skills, but that doesn't necessarily mean operating Excel or sending emails in the right format and etiquette. They're often talking about communication, teamwork, critical thinking. And the development of that can look a lot different than the practice of it in the workplace.
0: So I get the sense then it doesn't necessarily sound like there's cause for concern here. This is just a phase that this particular group of workers is going through and will eventually train them and move along.
1: There are some differences happening when I spoke to people that have looked at this or dealt with different generations of college students. I'm hearing from professors that college freshmen are showing up with less experience, you know, outside of academic settings.
0: Thanks, Amanda. Amanda Hoover, senior correspondent at Business Insider. 30 minutes after the hour on This Morning, America's First News.

0: I like it hot.
1: Beg your pardon?
0: Can you make it hot for me, Dan?
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1: Glad you're with us. Welcome into Thursday, September 3rd. Gordon Deal with Nicole Murray. Some of our top stories and headlines: two people killed and three cops injured during a shooting in downtown Minneapolis. A gunman is also dead. The LA Clippers hammered for a salary cap scandal, losing five first-round draft picks. The U.S. Mint says the new golden $1 coins with Trump's image are now in circulation. The newest electric vehicle from Ford is a pickup truck called the Fathom. It'll start at around $30,000 for the next model year. And what happened after an autistic man was embraced by strangers at a U.K. music festival? That story in about 20 minutes. 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Home ownership has been the centerpiece of the American dream for nearly 80 years. But if your goal is to build wealth, regardless of the form, there's powerful evidence that stocks are the way to go. Here's Rick Newman, founder of the Pinpoint Press. Rick, take us through it.
2: Yeah, I've spent a lot of time lately looking at the accumulation of wealth in the United States. You and I have talked about this before. And one of the things that has struck me is the extent to which the value of stocks and stock holdings held by Americans has completely run away from the value of homes. So in this data series that the Federal Reserve keeps, you go back to 1990 at the beginning of that data series, Americans had more wealth in homes than they had in stocks. And that has completely flipped. There's more value held in stocks these days. And, this is on my mind because so many people are having trouble buying a home. I mean, first-time home buyers are locked out in many cases. We have elevated prices. We have mortgage rates now going up to the highest level of levels in 15 or 20 years. And people, the bottom line here is that people say, I just can't get ahead the way previous generations did. And I think, yeah, maybe you can get ahead if you just think about reorienting how you think about building wealth. Maybe it's not going to be in a home anymore, but in a way, it's actually easier to invest in stocks. And the long-term returns are astonishing when you compare stocks with home values.
1: Yeah. Before you dive in any further, is there a how or a why we've seen this flip?
2: Let me give you one data point first, and then we'll talk about it. So from 1990 until today, the average value of a home has risen by 231%. That's good. But the value of the S&P 500 stock index has risen by more than 2,000%.
1: Yikes.
2: Since 1990. So the gain there is far larger than with homes. And I think, a lot of things have happened with the stock market in recent years. We've seen the democratization of stocks. It's not just for rich people anymore. It's very easy to open a brokerage account. You can do it with a relatively small amount of money. You can now invest online. You don't have to go to your brokerage. Nobody has to hold stock certificates anymore. I think the technology boom that began with the internet, and now is transforming into artificial intelligence. I mean, that has driven, the scaling up of gigantic companies such as, Apple and Amazon. So there's just a lot of action in the stock market. I'm not saying there's no risk. There clearly is risk, and you always have to be conscious of risk, but I just think people should think more about, maybe you don't want to save every penny to buy a home, because you can be putting that money to work and making wealth, building wealth in different ways.
1: Yeah. We're speaking with Rick Newman, founder of the Pinpoint Press. His piece is called "It's Time to Revise the American Dream." He says, forget real estate. The best way to build wealth these days is through stock ownership. And, I was thinking, you start your first real full-time job. Say you graduate school, you're 18 or 22 years old. You got to wait years to maybe accumulate that down payment. And I think to your point, you could start investing today and put
2: that
1: money to work.
2: That's right. And You know, I've been working in financial media for something like 20, 25 years now. But I still remember what my mentality was when I graduated from college. And I had no clue. I mean, nobody ever said, or if they said it, I didn't hear it. Nobody ever said, hey, just start putting a little bit of money in an investing account. I mean, yes, if you're lucky enough to have a job where there's a, you know, a retirement plan, 401k, yes, of course, you're going to make those contributions. But nobody ever said, hey, put $500, start, if you got 500 bucks, put it in a brokerage account and just don't do anything stupid. Just put it in an index fund. And I want people to be thinking that they can do this these days. So if you're a young person and you're looking at the housing market saying, I'm never going to be able to afford to buy a home. Well, if you have saved money, put it in stocks.
1: Thanks, Rick. Rick Newman, founder of the Pinpoint Press. Hey, if you've missed anything from today's show, you can always catch a podcast. 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Just do a search for This Morning with Gordon Deal. 20 minutes now in front of the hour. Coming up next, making sense of the price of chicken wings at Zaxby's.
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0: Glad you're with us. Welcome into Friday Eve. It is time now for the Mic Drop with this morning's Mike Gavin.
1: Good morning. Well, we know that buying food out can often be a baffling experience, especially if you stop and do the math. One Kentucky man did just that, and he was left shaking his head. The man named Alex posted about his experience on TikTok in which he went to order wings online from a Zaxby's restaurant in Louisville. On the online ordering page, five traditional wings is priced at $9.99, or nearly $2 a wing. However, 10 traditional wings costs only a penny more, and even $10, cutting that price to $1 per wing. But then, if you ordered 20 wings, the price jumps to $33.29, or around $1.66 per wing. That made Alex question, why would anyone buy anything other than 10 wings at a time, with the per-wing price being so much cheaper? The website BroBible, which published the story, investigated and found that different locations have different pricing structures. A Zaxby's elsewhere in the same city came up with more logical prices, and the same with one in Dallas. So why the different pricing? Well, the site says it's because the majority of Zaxby's locations are individually owned and operated.
0: Still, that particular example is bizarre.
1: It is, but I've seen something similar at Chick-fil-A. I've bought nuggets in bulk at our local Chick-fil-A, and I have found that if you buy 20, the per nugget price is more than if I was to just buy like a bunch of 6 pieces or a bunch of 10 pieces or whatever.
0: Wow.
1: For whatever reason. It totally goes against everything you know about retail pricing.
0: Normally
1: you buy more and the price is cheaper per piece, and that's not the case.
0: So it must be some psychology involved here with the pricing structure. You feel good about it in some way, shape, or form. But
1: yeah, it doesn't seem like that could have slipped past the goalie.
0: Yeah.
1: You know what I mean? It seems like somewhere along the line, they decided this was why they needed to price it this way. But once you figure it out, then you're like, you feel like you've kind of like a hack or something. You're like, wow, look what I found.
0: Yeah, I need to go to a Zaxby's, I guess.
1: Yeah.
0: I don't have one near me.
1: Yeah, I don't know where the nearest one to us is, but a field trip, perhaps.
0: I would simply like to go and do some math while eating wings.
1: Yeah, why not?
0: That's a good combo, I think.
1: Burn a few calories that way. Mm-hmm. And we know that animals don't have to deal with baffling menu prices, but they do occasionally need to battle for their supper. An example of this went viral this week as two London mice duked it out for a scrap of food. The clip shows the two rodents converge on the meal at an underground subway platform and then stand on their hind legs, boxing each other like two mini Mike Tysons. Unlike the monster rats that New York City commuters encounter in the subway, most commenters couldn't get over how cute these mice were, even as they were slugging it out. One wrote, New York has the pizza rat, London has the mice ninjas.
0: Mm, this is really kind of pathetic.
1: Pathetic.
0: Yeah, it's sad.
1: You know,
0: that's what you got, London?
1: Yeah.
0: Two little mice? I'll turn a New York City rat on them in a second, they'd both be gone, and then that rat would also eat the snack that they were fighting over.
1: That is true. Part of it, though, I think, is because it's so clean in the London Underground as compared to the New York City subway. Not as many scraps of food to go around, so you got to fight over every single little morsel.
0: Right. What do you want, dirt and rats or clean and a couple of cute mice? That's your choice between New York and London.
1: Yeah.
0: 13 minutes now in front of the hour.
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1: Thanks for spending time with us. Car shopping experts say three-day holiday weekends like Labor Day are a great time to find deals on new cars, in part because dealerships typically offer steeper discounts to take advantage of increased foot traffic. Edmunds.com says you can also throw in the fact that manufacturers typically slash prices on cars from the previous model year around this time to make

0: Nearly 90% of new cars on dealership lots were still 2026 models. 8 minutes in front of the hour on this morning. Once again, here's Nicole Murray.
1: And now, the three big things you need to know. Number one.
2: Two people have been killed in a shooting at a downtown Minneapolis apartment building that left several others injured, including three cops. Police Chief Bill Peterson.
3: Officers entered the high-rise apartment building. Inside, officers encountered victims and heard additional gunfire. Officers followed the sound of the gunfire to an upper floor of the building.
2: WCCO Television reports that the gunman, identified as 35-year-old Carlton Johnson, also died from a self-inflicted gunshot wound yesterday.
1: Number two.
2: Oil prices have dropped this morning as investors weigh President Trump's threat that new attacks can be made against Iran, quote, whenever we want. And still, Patrick DeHaan with Gas Buddy said on ABC News that travel costs for the holiday weekend could be one of the most expensive on record.
4: We could hit a new all-time record for diesel even as early as Labor Day.
2: Gas Buddy is predicting that the national average price for regular unleaded gas will be $4.03 per gallon. AAA data says domestic airfare is up 2% from a year ago.
1: Number three.
2: A 19-year-old man is dead from a self-inflicted gunshot wound after forcing his way into a Waynesboro, Virginia school. Superintendent Jeffrey Castle.
5: Staff notified law enforcement immediately, and our school executed lockdown procedures. Every student and staff member is safe and returned home to their families. Please hug your children and your families.
2: The 19-year-old has been identified as Anthony Ignatatus Isabel. The jury in the Lindsey Clancy murder trial in Massachusetts left for the day again yesterday without a verdict. Clancy has pleaded not guilty to three counts of murder related to the deaths of her three children, citing postpartum psychosis. Deliberations are set to resume later this morning. The U.S. military has announced that the Pentagon will begin requiring male service members ages 30 and older to get screened for testosterone deficiency after Defense Secretary Pete Hegseth called for the change over the summer. The New York Post reports that New York City consumers spend roughly $2,100 per year on coffee and barista tips combined. The breakdown, roughly $1,700 on coffee, another roughly $350 on tips.
0: Man, that's like 1 month's rent in a... Jeez, closet-sized apartment.
2: Worth it.
0: Stop. 6 minutes now in front of the hour. On This Morning, America's First News.
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Thanks for joining us. A 24-year-old man in the UK with autism went to his first ever music festival alone, but wound up being embraced by a group of strangers. Adam James, an aspiring DJ who also has ADHD, saved all year to attend Boomtown Fair, southwest of London. But his family worried the five-day festival might be overwhelming. His dad, Andy, even had a plan to drive to Hampshire and bring Adam home if he needed to leave. But when Adam got to the festival, he began setting up his tent near a group of guys from Bristol. They noticed Adam was there by himself and invited him to camp with them for the week. His dad later took to Facebook to thank the group, writing, "Thanks, guys from Bristol," who had befriended his son. The post went viral. Since then, Adam began receiving invitations from DJs and clubs to perform. He was booked for several gigs and even invited to join a DJing course. That'll do it for this hour. For Nicole Murray and Mike Gavin, I'm Gordon Deal. Thanks for listening to This Morning, America's First News.

0: Hi, I'm Kim Holderness.
1: And I am Penn Holderness.
0: And we're here to remind you to get your cancer screenings.
1: Now, we don't have cancer, but we do want to keep it that way.
0: And while you don't have to race to the doctor.
1: Oh, but I like races, honey, especially when they're amazing races.
0: I see what you did there. But you do need to make time for routine screenings. I schedule my annual mammogram and gyno appointments every year around my birthday and then treat myself to lunch.
1: Well, that sounds like fun. Can I get in on that? I mean, I like lunch.
0: Well, you have a colon and you're over 45 and you have lungs.
1: Yeah.
0: And didn't you smoke in college?
1: Well, a little bit.
0: Okay, so seriously, Penn, if there is something, early detection can make all the difference.
1: Okay, I'll get screened.
0: This C word can be scary, but routine screenings for breast, cervical, colorectal, lung, and prostate cancers can detect cancer early, even before symptoms appear.
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0: Because early detection equals better outcomes.
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3: ABC News, I'm Sherry Preston. The world losing a feminist warrior. We're learning this morning that Gloria Steinem has died. In 2023, she was still trying to get the Equal Rights Amendment passed.
4: I have to stay alive long enough to celebrate. So we have to hurry up. Right?
3: And while that has not happened yet, her lifetime of advocacy lives on. In 2013, President Obama honored her with the Presidential Medal of Freedom, saying,
5: because of her work across America and around the world, more women are afforded the respect and opportunities that they deserve.
3: The founder of Ms. and New York magazines, as well as the National Women's Political Caucus, was 92 years old. Three people have died, including the gunman, after a mass shooting at a Minneapolis high-rise. Several police officers are among those wounded. Another day of deliberations is on tap for the jury in the Lindsey Clancy trial. She is facing murder charges in the deaths of her children. The jurors have told the judge twice now they cannot reach a unanimous verdict. This is ABC News. A violent start to the school year in Virginia.
6: Forecasters want an elementary school in Waynesboro, Virginia is closed today after police say a 19-year-old with a gun forced his way inside, wounding a staff member before apparently taking his own life in the library. The school went into lockdown, some of the children hiding before being reunited with their parents.
7: It didn't really take them very long. It took them like 10 minutes to get there because I was just standing in the closet.
6: It remains unclear why the gunman traveled to that school.
3: ABC's Hannah Patah. The Kennedy Center has removed a sculpture known as Blue, a stick figure designed by Joel Shapiro and installed in 2019. The Kennedy Center board, handpicked by President Trump, is still trying in some way to get his name on the building that was dedicated to President John F. Kennedy after Kennedy's assassination. Mortgage rates on the rise again for the first time in more than a year, the average rate for a 30-year home loan topping 6.9%. I'm Sherry Preston, ABC News.
8: It's 5:02. Good morning. This is Cairo News Radio, Seattle's morning news. I'm Matt the Factor, and here's what's happening. An 18-year-old suspect is in custody for the 4th of July Chelan Hills fire. Cairo 7 reports the arrest happened yesterday in Kent. The fire killed a 69-year-old Arondo man and burned nearly 10,000 acres. The off-duty security guard who shot and killed a teenager outside a Renton Big Five in 2024 is going to prison for more than 25 years. Aaron Brown Myers was convicted of second-degree murder. The 17-year-old had a BB gun, Myers thought, was real. More than 20,000 mail-in ballots arrived too late to be counted in Washington's August primary. Senator Cantwell blames a new postal service rule and is urging voters to use drop boxes. And the Mariners took the series in Boston. They're back home today to host the A's. It's 5:03. Time for a check on your early Thursday drive. Chris Sullivan is in. Good morning.
9: Good morning. Excuse me. Did you say they won the series?
8: I did. 8-3, I think it was yesterday.
9: Okay.
8: I know you're excited now.
9: I've given them so much energy and life force. Like, they keep trying to bring me back in.
8: For years, we've given them so much energy.
9: All right, the roads right now, we're all green on the map right now, like the green monster that we hit balls over. We're looking at about a 35-minute trip from Everett to Seattle or Bellevue. There's a little bit of braking in the off-ramp to westbound 526, but nothing out of line. And then you have an Olympia to Tacoma drive of about 35 minutes. Federal Way to Seattle is about 35. Puyallup to Renton, no problems for you guys, 35 minutes as well. Renton to Bellevue is only 15. Lake Bridges are quiet. Cairo News Radio real-time traffic, I'm Chris Sullivan.
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8: It's now 5:04. Now our top story. North Seattle residents are demanding more action from Mayor Katie Wilson about crime and public safety. A safety meeting was held at the Epic Life Church last night, and Cairo 7 TV's Nia Bliss has more.
11: Most groups on stage demanded accountability from Mayor Katie Wilson.
12: Back down on open drug use.
11: Mayor Wilson took limited questions that came her way and provided updates of her own.
12: We've been successful at diverting quite a lot of people into treatment and providing other kinds of support, whether that is shelter or housing.
11: Mayor Wilson said more arrests have been made, and the King County Prosecuting Attorney's Office revealed it's charged 311 felony cases in North Seattle this year.
8: There has been an arrest in connection with the deadly Chelan Hills fire.
13: According to Cairo 7, the suspect believed to have started the fire on the 4th of July was arrested in Kent and was expected to be booked on charges of first-degree arson, manslaughter, malicious mischief, and third-degree assault. Fire burned nearly 10,000 acres, damaged or destroyed dozens of homes, and forced the evacuations of hundreds of people. One person was found dead in a burned car. On Monday, that person was identified as 69-year-old Robert Lister of Arondo. Frank Lindsay, Cairo News Radio.
8: The suspect is 18 years old. The off-duty security guard who shot and killed a teenager in 2024 will spend more than 25 years behind bars.
14: Mr. Myers, as the charge of murder in the second degree, the court will impose a sentence of 208 months, followed by a 60-month firearm enhancement.
8: That sound courtesy of King 5. 52-year-old Aaron Brown Myers was found guilty of second-degree murder and assault for killing 17-year-old Ali Rohani outside the Renton Big 5 sporting goods store in 2024. The teen had a BB gun, which Myers thought was real, and opened fire. New video from the King County Sheriff's Office shows deputies racing to save a wounded teenager after a shooting at North SeaTac Park.
15: I know it hurts. I know. Get your legs up first.
16: I can't.
15: I know it's going
8: to
15: hurt.
8: Last month, deputies found a 17-year-old with gunshot wounds to his thigh and leg, pulled him from a car, and applied a tourniquet to stop the bleeding. He was rushed to surgery and survived. Investigators say he later admitted he accidentally shot himself and could face a firearm possession charge. A 23-year-old man is in jail in Pierce County after deputies linked him to a drive-by shooting in Parkland late Tuesday. Here's Cairo News Radio's James Lynch.
17: The shooting happened at the Lucent Apartments on 17th Avenue South. A bullet went through a kitchen wall while four people were inside. Fortunately, no one was injured. Deputies later found a suspect vehicle with shell casings inside and arrested the suspect, who they say answered the door holding a gun. Here's Deputy Carly Capetta.
18: If his behaviors have continued before us making contact with him, it's very likely that somebody could have been shot or killed.
17: Investigators say the suspect is also a person of interest in three shot-fired cases in the same area just last month. James Lynch, Cairo News Radio.
8: King County Assessor John Wilson violated the county ethics code four times, according to a report out yesterday from the Office of the Ombuds. Investigators say Wilson misused county email and other government resources for personal business and to support his 2025 campaign for county executive. The investigation started after a complaint that Wilson used allegedly county resources to contact and harass a former domestic partner. According to the Seattle Times, Wilson will face $20,000 in civil penalties and has 20 days to appeal. We have reached out to Wilson for comment. The city of Lakewood has fired Police Chief Patrick Smith. He was placed on administrative leave last month following no confidence votes from the department's police unions. The city hasn't detailed the findings that led to his removal. According to the News Tribune, Smith is defending his record and blaming department culture for his ouster. Smith says the decision was driven by a culture rooted in the past and resistant to change, and says he faced discrimination and was called a DEI hire. As you've heard, strike averted. Cairo News Radio's Ian Sterling has more on the last-second negotiations expected to save parents from a big headache.
19: The Seattle School District and the Teachers Union have reached a deal to keep teachers from a strike just as kids begin the school year. Ben Schuldiner, district superintendent, says a last-second agreement will ensure students and teachers remain in classrooms.
20: What we were able to do over these many, many months was to really start to trust each other.
19: The deal still needs to be approved by the district and labor, but it's expected to do so. It includes multi-year raises for teachers and creates a special education work group. Ian Sterling, Cairo News Radio.
8: At least 101 cats have been removed from a northeast Tacoma home. Shelby Boyd with Tacoma Police says the floor was covered in feces.
16: I asked if the cats were all in healthy condition. They replied no, they weren't. They didn't give me details, but that they were in rough condition.
8: The owner surrendered 16 cats Tuesday, then kicked officers out. So they came back yesterday with a warrant and continued removing those cats from the home. At least one was found dead. Last month, more than 60 cats were found on board a sailboat in Tacoma. 20 more were found in a stolen car several days later. Georgia Pacific is shutting down its gypsum plant in Tacoma, eliminating 125 jobs. The company blames a 30-year low in home sales that has sapped demand for building materials. The plant is set to close permanently by the end of the year. The Mariners' offense came to life again in Boston.
21: A lightning strike off the monster for Dom. It's 8-1 Mariners. And here come the boos at Fenway Park.
8: The Mariners scored at least 8 runs in 3 straight games against the Red Sox, winning the series. Back home today, starting a 4-game series with the Athletics. And the Seahawks and Lumen Field are unveiling a new menu for the season in honor of their star wide receiver, Jaxon Smith-Njigba. Here's Cairo News Radio's Aaron Granillo.
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22: 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Aaron Granillo, Cairo News Radio.
8: It's 5:10, and coming up, New York City's mayor wants to keep artificial intelligence out of K-8 classrooms. We'll hear the debate over whether AI is a powerful learning tool or a distraction students are better off without. 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
28: 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Thanks to Lexus. 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
8: This is Seattle's Morning News. Time for a check on the weather. A few showers for today. I don't know if you saw the heavy rain yesterday, but that has moved on. We're just going to see showers in 67 for today. There is an isolated chance of a thunderstorm for the afternoon. For tomorrow, Friday, isolated showers once again, and we might see a thunderstorm, 69 the high. So far the weekend, it looks like Saturday. We'll still see showers, but drying out on Sunday. Right now, cloudy and 56 in Seattle, and it's time for a check on traffic. We do that every 10 minutes for you. Here's Sully.
0: And we're enjoying a good drive out there. Not much action at all. We have a little bit of braking on northbound I-5 coming out of Olympia as you work your way into Lacey, but nothing that I could see there. And then you have a 35-minute trip total to get you up to Tacoma. Better way to Seattle is about 35 minutes as well. Puyallup to Renton, we've got about 35. A little slowing in the ramp meters, working to 405 northbound, but Renton to Bellevue is only 15. Lake bridges are fine, coming down from the north end, 35 minutes or less from Everett to Seattle or Bellevue. Still have a little bit of braking right at the off-ramp to 526, but really not that big of a deal. Cairo News Radio, real-time traffic. I'm Chris Sullivan.
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8: It's 5:15 now on your Thursday morning. AI is showing up everywhere, but should it be allowed in elementary and middle schools? ABC's Brad Melke looks at New York City's new proposal to ban artificial intelligence in K-8 classrooms and the debate it's already sparking.
1: Earlier this week, President Trump came out with a really interesting statement. It was about data centers, those gargantuan tech facilities that power artificial intelligence programs while churning through vast amounts of electricity, water, and neighbors' patience.
2: If I were a community, I would want the data center. It means jobs. It means income, and it means lower taxes.
1: The president clearly sees AI as fundamental to this nation's economic future. In a social media post, he said, quote, "The only reason that communities throughout the USA should not want data centers is that they want to end up being backwards and poor," end quote. The reason that is so interesting is because it completely flies in the face of the political moment.
3: Data centers, shut it down!
1: Data centers are coming under fire from communities, left, right, and center.
4: And that's why I set that standard, no data centers disturbing local communities in Texas.
1: Texas Republicans have sounded the alarm, saying their constituencies are furious about skyrocketing utility rates. Well, now here's President Trump watching China create their own digital centers, saying you're backwards if you don't support this march towards AI.
5: AI, artificial intelligence, I always thought it should be SI, supreme intelligence, but...
1: At the same time, though, AI is already a fact of life in many arenas. Take school. If you're an English teacher, are you seriously not going to consider the fact your students might have access to ChatGPT? If you're a parent, do you really not want your kid to learn to use these programs ever? On the other hand, though, in many cases, the dig against these programs is not that they clean up your spelling or clean up your thoughts for an essay. It's that they teach you how to avoid having to think in the first place.
6: Taking a responsible look at how we are utilizing tech in the classroom.
1: Well, yesterday, with barely a week before the school year gets underway, New York City Mayor Zoran Mamdani announced that his education department is implementing new guidelines for how AI is used in New York schools.
7: Kids need to learn to think for themselves. They need to work alongside their peers. They need to learn how to ask better questions. And they need to learn what it feels like to not know the answer.
1: These weren't just guidelines for students either. And since this is the largest school system in the country, it's quickly come into focus from other schools nationwide. So today I want to start the show by bringing in Alex Zimmerman. He's a senior reporter at Chalkbeat New York, where he's been following the AI debate for months. Alex, thanks for being here. First off, what are these new rules? Can you walk me through them?
9: Yeah, so there are a couple different rules. One set of rules has to do with the use of generative AI, so like chatbots or AI tutors. Mm-hmm. Those are completely banned from preschool through eighth grade. So in theory, students in school shouldn't be able to have access to those. And then in high school, they're allowing more AI, including generative AI in some cases. So if you're a high school student and you're in a program that's like a career and technical education program, mm-hmm. you're allowed to use AI in that context. The city also is saying that there are five AI tools, some of which include generative AI, that they have vetted and approved for use in high schools, and that up to 50,000 high school students will be allowed to use them. For context, there are roughly 289,000 New York City high school students, so it's not most high school students, but a sizable number of them.
10: But so then, if we're talking mainly for, in terms of the ban on AI among students, what's the issue? Because I feel like when people talk about AI in the school system, everyone's always concerned about cheating, right? But I can't imagine that's as big of a deal for like fourth graders. So what are the concerns?
9: Yeah, I think that there are a range of concerns. If you talk to families, I think there is just sort of a broader backlash right now against ed tech tools and screens in schools.
11: Technology can be a tool. It will never be a teacher.
9: And so I think there is some concern that, you know, using those kinds of tools can kind of offload some of your thinking, that it's harder to engage in kind of like a productive struggle if you're using a lot of these tools, especially chatbots. You know, it is a thing that students are using in like middle schools, for example.
10: And somebody will say like, hey, could you summarize this book for me? Which seems harmless, but then you're like, wait, you're not getting that experience of going back and rereading the section you didn't catch or something.
9: Yeah, exactly. And one thing teachers have really been craving is like more guidance from the city about like how to handle it if students are bringing in work that seems like it's been like AI generated. Like the city just doesn't really have like a comprehensive answer about what to do about that. And so that's like a very classroom by classroom, school by school reality. And like, that just like raises a bunch of questions. And at yesterday's press conference, they didn't really have like an answer to like how they're thinking about that.
10: Well, and I know there are groups in New York City that had been calling for full moratoriums on anything to do with AI almost at any grade level. So what is the thinking as far as high schoolers, then? How are education officials thinking about how high schoolers should or should not be using AI? Because it's going to be part of the workforce, you imagine, in the future.
9: Right. And that's kind of the argument they're making, right? Like they're saying they're trying to strike a balance between the fact that like AI is embedded in so many different things that we're using all the time.
12: For our high schoolers, our responsibility is different. It is increasingly part of the world and workforce they are about to enter.
9: I think they're trying to hedge against this argument that like, what happens if you have students who are really like unprepared for that? So one thing they're also trying to do in high school is requiring that every single student take these like twice yearly AI courses that are like 45 minutes long, that are essentially trying to sort of explain like what some of the benefits of AI are, what some of the risks are in terms of like biases and like ethical issues. They haven't said a lot about like what the content of that is going to be. And I imagine there's going to be like a lot of interest from people in how they frame like what AI is and how it should be used. But they're sort of promising to do something to like help prepare like every student for it.
10: This will be like when back in high school and my librarian was like, okay, everyone gather around. We're going to learn how to use Google today. And our teachers would be like, what? They should be using the card catalog. Why are you teaching this? And of course,
9: yeah, exactly.
10: The librarian understood what was around the corner here. What about teachers, though? Because I did find it interesting. This was not just about limiting students. It also limited teachers in some ways, or addressed what teachers can and cannot use. What are the issues here?
9: Yeah, so sort of similar to some guidance they put out a few months ago, there are some areas where teachers are just like not allowed to use AI at all. So like one example of that is to create like special education learning plans, which are these documents that spell out what services students with disabilities get.
10: Oh, like somebody will put into a chatbot or something like, what would be a good custom built program for this with these things? And it'll spit out an answer to them.
9: Right. I mean, these are really intensive documents that can be like quite long. And, you know, there could be some incentives for a teacher to say, like, I can just tell a chatbot, like, generally what the student needs, and it can help turn that into a narrative that I need for this plan. And I have to do that for dozens of students. And that's like a really time consuming thing. So that is one area where the city is saying, like, nope, you can't use it for that.
12: We are launching limited, carefully controlled high school pilots that involved five vetted, approved AI programs.
9: But there are other areas where the city is sort of saying like teachers have more of a green light for this. Like one example of that is like creating lesson plans or even like translating materials for students who speak different languages. Mm-hmm. So there are more approved AI uses, I would say, for teachers, especially in elementary and middle school.
10: So how significant do these guidelines feel at the end of the day? Like are these comprehensive enough to finally give us some sort of an answer to how schools should be treating AI.
9: Right. And so I think it's like really striking in a lot of ways. One, New York City is the largest school system in America. So I think you're right that like a lot of other school districts are going to be looking to New York and thinking like, is this a policy like we want to emulate? So I think it does have that kind of weight to it. I think it's also really noteworthy that this is going to be like a 1-year policy.
7: It is by design a finite 1-year policy. Over the course of the coming school year, we will carefully monitor each of these programs and evaluate their impact and evaluate their success.
9: The other thing I would say that I think is like really interesting is if you just think about like what New York City public school officials were saying like a year or two ago, this is like a 180 degree turn. Like the previous school's chancellor was like, AI is going to revolutionize everything we do. We're going to use it to like give students quick feedback. Like teachers are going to be using it all the time. It was like a very like we're embracing AI kind of stance. And then the politics of it have like really dramatically shifted in the last, you know, even like 6-10 months.
10: Wow.
9: And, you know, I think there's like a politics dimension to it too, where like Mayor Mamdani is identifying this as an issue that he can really capitalize on and can sort of set a tone that like he's gonna, you know, at this press conference, he kept talking about like, we're not gonna like let for-profit companies like into our schools. Mm-hmm. And like he had this sort of like populist message too around that. So I just think like it's been this really, really dramatic and interesting shift over the last few months.
10: Yeah, I was going to say from a Chromebook in every hand and a chat bot in every home to now what we are seeing in public schools right now. Alex Zimmerman from Chalkbeat New York. Thank you so much. Really appreciate it.
9: Yeah, this was fun. Thanks for having me.
8: That's ABC's Brad Milkey. Time for a check on traffic now. And for that, here's Chris Sullivan.
0: And we're not doing badly out there. We are all clear on the freeway. Starting to see just a little bit of building volume here and there. Like if you're on northbound I-5 and you're coming down the South Center Hill to 405, you're starting to see a little bit of braking, especially in that far right lane, the merge lane. Give yourself about 38 minutes from Federal Way to Seattle. We're also picking up a little bit of action between Auburn and Kent and a little bit at the north end of that drive tying into 405, but we're not quite to 40 minutes. If y'all up to Renton. Renton to Bellevue is only 15, though we are starting to see just a little bit of slowing around sunset. Lake bridges are nice and quiet coming down from the north end. A pretty good drive. We're looking at a little bit of westbound slowing across the trestle, but overall, we've got about a 35-minute trip from Everett to Seattle or Everett to Bellevue. Kyra News Radio real-time traffic. I'm Chris Sullivan.
8: We're going to see a few showers for today. 67 the high. Isolated thunderstorm chance as well. 67 for the high. Overnight low 52, and then tomorrow again, same deal. Isolated showers, chance of a thunder shower in 69. Right now in Seattle, it's cloudy in 56. And coming up in Charlie's commentary, Seattle is hundreds of police officers short, so why did the city just eliminate one of its biggest recruiting incentives? You're listening to Seattle's Morning News on Cairo News Radio.
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8: Good morning, it's 5:31. North Seattle neighbors are demanding more action on public safety after sharing stories of drug use, prostitution, and gun violence. Cairo 7 TV's Nia Bliss reports on a community meeting held last night.
27: Mayor Wilson took limited questions that came her way and provided updates of her own.
28: We've been successful at diverting quite a lot of people into treatment and providing other kinds of support, whether that is shelter or housing.
27: Mayor Wilson said more arrests have been made, and the King County Prosecuting Attorney's Office revealed it's charged 311 felony cases in North Seattle this year. However, some constituents, like Erica Nagy, were not moved by the data.
29: The trajectory and the path of which Seattle is in is really disturbing.
27: And even less impressed with the mayor's performance.
8: We have more details this morning on an hours-long standoff in Thurston County. Investigators say a man barricaded himself inside a home after his wife died of natural causes, then opened fire on deputies. A deputy returned fire while another deputy was injured trying to get away. A SWAT sniper eventually shot the suspect, who surrendered. Neighbor Jordan Martin tells Cairo 7 TV he heard the exchange.
30: I hear 3 or 4 shots, like unmistakable. And then I hear someone yell, "Oh God." And So they're shooting back. So like six or seven back, and it sounded like two different guns.
8: The deputy's been released. The suspect is expected to survive. And Seattle Parks and Recreation has approved a new name for a park in the South Park neighborhood. The park at 700 South Cloverdale Street, formerly known as Cesar Chavez Park, will now be called Parque Libertad. The renaming followed allegations of sexual abuse against Chavez and a community process to choose a new name. Parque Libertad means freedom. It's 5:33, time for a check on traffic. Once again, we do that every 10 minutes for you, and here's Chris Sullivan.
0: Yeah, I've got my eyes in the Puyallup-Sumner area at this point. Well, eastbound 512 is a little heavy down the hill, working your way to Puyallup, and westbound 410 is really heavy trying to make your way through Sumner. We usually see these backups approaching 6 a.m. as a lot of people get that early start to make it up the valley early. Once you make it to 167 itself, you got a little over 40 minutes to make the trip, so very heavy up past 180th already as you work your way into Renton. And then Renton to Bellevue, you'll pick up the pace. We have about a 16 to 18 minute trip there, depending on how you hit the volume. Olympia to Tacoma, no problems for you guys, just a little slowing in Lacey. And then Tacoma's quiet. Federal Way to Seattle's under 40 minutes. Under 40 as well from Everett to Seattle or Bellevue, though we are seeing another early start to our commute. Westbound Highway 2 getting across the trestle, and 204 is also very heavy as you work your way down towards the east end. Cairo News Radio, real-time traffic. I'm Chris Sullivan.
8: And our forecast, just a few showers, some clearing for the afternoon. We do have to throw in a chance of an isolated thunderstorm. 67 the high for today. Pretty much the same tomorrow. Isolated showers on Saturday as well, and then we should dry out on Sunday with some clouds in the morning and back into the low 70s on Sunday. Right now in Seattle, it's cloudy at 56.
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8: It's 5:35. Well, Seattle leaders say ending police hiring bonuses is a budget decision. Well, Charlie Harger is not so sure that's the whole story. On his commentary on the debate over police staffing, recruiting, and City Hall's priorities.
2: I've been doing this job long enough to know that when I hear a story that sounds like no way that actually happened, it's usually the case. A young reporter got something mixed up. Maybe some dude online got it wrong and blasted it on social media. So when my spidey senses started tingling this week, I figured it was just that. Tomfoolery of the highest order. Maybe served with a side of shenanigans. For context, SPD is at least 300 officers short of full staffing. That is an entire precinct's worth of cops who don't exist. There's no way, I told myself, that the Seattle Police Department, short hundreds of officers and still a little tender from the whole defund era, would cut its one big recruiting tool, the hiring bonuses. New police officers get, or I should say used to get now, a $7,500 bonus for signing up with SPD. Veteran officers from other departments called lateral hires in the police biz could get up to $50,000 for making the switch, plus moving expenses. So, I didn't believe it until our James Lynch confirmed it. Yes, the hiring bonus is gone. Poof. Effective yesterday, which makes new recruiting pitch sound something like, come to Seattle, where we're understaffed, where we get a new chief every other year, and do it out of the goodness of your heart. Think of it as a working vacation, minus the vacation. Now, I'll take Interim Chief Andre Sales at his word when he says this was his call, an appropriate step to help manage the department's budget. I get it. The city's in a budget hole. And I'll take Mayor Katie Wilson at her word, too. Her office says SPD officer hiring remains strong while separations have been lower than projected. So the chief made the call, not her. Fine. Although, I'll gently note that back in 2020, Wilson, speaking for the Transit Riders Union and the coalition behind that year's solidarity budget, told Publicola they wanted to, and I'm quoting here, move towards a future entirely without SPD. We want to focus energy elsewhere. A future entirely without SPD. She says she no longer believes that. People change, mayors especially. Now, some context, because it's relevant when police budgets get cut. Wilson calls herself a democratic socialist. She's not, as far as anyone has shown, a member of the Democratic Socialists of America, and she hasn't endorsed their platform. But it's worth knowing what the DSA calls for in writing on its own website. Defunding the police by cutting budgets annually toward zero. abolishing prisons and police themselves. Their motto runs three words: defund, abolish, create. Wilson says that's not her view. So I'm choosing to believe everybody today. It's easier on the blood pressure, but I'll bookmark this. A mayor who once wanted to have a future entirely without SPD, wearing a political label whose flagship organization wants police budgets cut annually towards zero, just watched her city cut its police recruiting incentive to exactly that number. The way she can prove it's a budget decision and only a budget decision is to fight visibly to fill those 300 empty positions some other way. That fight would be easy for all of us to see. Now, some numbers about why SPD needs more hires. This is a department with fewer than 1,000 cops available to send on 911 calls. Fox 13 says SPD told them they have 927 deployable officers. And that count includes sergeants and detectives. When a sergeant is answering 911 calls, that's like a restaurant manager bussing your table. It's a nice gesture, but it's also a sign the restaurant has a problem. Oh, and other departments didn't get the memo. Tacoma still offers a $50,000 hiring bonus plus extra leave. Renton offers $40,000. And Bellevue PD spent Friday on social media cheerfully reminding everyone their $30,000 lateral bonus is alive and well. Meanwhile, in Seattle, no hiring bonus. That's one way to save on the budget and to focus energy elsewhere.
8: 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It's 5:39. Coming up, the Supreme Court just handed President Trump a big win on his controversial White House ballroom project. Former Attorney General Rob McKenna explains why the ruling came down to standing and what it says about the growing power of the presidency. 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
8: It's now 5:43, and that's time for a check on traffic once again. For that, here's Chris Sullivan.
0: And we still have some showers down in the South Sound and around the region as well, just to keep that in mind, so the commute isn't exactly ideal. We do have heavy westbound slowing on 410 today, getting from Valley Ave through Traffic Ave through Sumner, trying to get over to 167. That appears to just be volume. Eastbound 512 is also very slow down the South Hill, working your way into Puyallup. And speaking of Puyallup, we're checking with Puyallup Police right now. A lot of our drivers are reporting that westbound River Road is blocked as you work your way out of town over towards the Tacoma area. And so people are being detoured through some of the business parks there. So we're trying to get some more info on that. Once you get over to the Valley Freeway or to the Valley Freeway itself, you're looking at over 40 minutes to make that drive to Renton. Renton to Bellevue is a little under 20. We have some late cone pickup. Well, not late cone. It's supposed to be done by 6 a.m. But that's the reason why we have a little bit of braking getting into Lacey. From Olympia, so that should be wrapped up, if not wrapping up right now. And then you get to Tacoma's fine. Federal Way to Seattle's under 40. We're under 40 as well from Everett to Seattle or Bellevue. Some brake lights across the trestle, but nothing you can't handle. KIRO News Radio real-time traffic. I'm Chris Sullivan.
8: Few showers today. We'll see some clearing in the afternoon. Chance of an isolated thunderstorm. 67 the high for today. Tomorrow looks pretty much the same. Isolated showers on Saturday. And then Sunday looks dry. Clouds in the morning, some sunshine in the afternoon. And we'll be back into the low 70s Sunday. Right now in Seattle, we have cloudy skies. It's 56 degrees.
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2: Major victory for the Trump administration this week. The U.S. Supreme Court ruled that construction of that new ballroom attached to the White House may continue.
8: How much will it cost? What does it signal about the way justices view the president?
2: Let's dive into that with former state AG Rob McKenna. Good morning, Rob. This seems like an interesting ruling. What are some of the takeaways?
12: Well, the big takeaway is that a majority of the court, five of the justices, found a narrow path to allow construction to proceed. As you know, it's well underway. And they did that by concluding that the National Historic Preservation Trust does not have standing to challenge the construction. Now, we've talked about standing before, but that's basically a jurisdictional question. It has to do with whether or not the plaintiff has a right to be in court. And they concluded that the Historic Preservation Trust did not have standing, which basically meant dismissal of the lawsuit.
8: The Historic Preservation Board argued that the ballroom project was unlawful. What was their argument exactly?
12: That the president doesn't have the power to just, go in and do this kind of major work on the White House, right? And normally the way that's controlled would be through a congressional appropriation. You don't have the money, you can't do the work. But here, President Trump went out and said he raised a lot of money from the private sector and was funding it without taxpayer dollars. That remains to be seen, but that is, why he was able to move forward without a congressional act. And it's another indication of the growing power of the White House and the executive branch relative to the legislative branch.
2: Okay, Rob, so if the trust doesn't have standing, who could have standing in a case like this?
12: I have been thinking about that a lot because I figured that's the obvious question. And I'm not sure. All the commentators I've been listening to and articles I've been reading, no one's really suggested he would have standing. But, it seems to me that someone in Congress might, because this is being done without congressional authorization. So that strikes me as a possibility. But, my guess is that the lawyers who brought this case thought about that a lot also, and they concluded that, National Historic Preservation Trust would have standing, and they lost. Sometimes majority of the court will find an excuse to knock a case out on standing grounds just because that's the result they want. Because whether you have standing or not can be a judgment call. And here, Chief Justice Roberts and the three liberal justices concluded that the plaintiff did have standing, that there would be injury to the trust and even to an individual representing the trust. But the other five justices who tend to side with the exercise of executive power went the other way.
8: Do you read anything into the Chief Justice Roberts dissenting?
12: Oh, absolutely. He's become the center of the court. He's the Sandra Day O'Connor of the 21st century, right? Or the Justice Kennedy. He has led on other issues as well, birthright citizenship, for example. And I think he cares a lot about separation of powers between our branches of government and, you know, about not letting the executive branch become too overwhelming. But frankly, what we're seeing now is the result of a trend that started during the 1950s with a steady, relentless growth of executive power, giving the president power well beyond anything that the framers of the Constitution would have imagined, frankly. This is what they were afraid of, was a president who was too powerful.
2: So, Rob, it does sound like the door is slightly open here. Let's say, I don't know, a guy named Bob Standing files suit against the ballroom, and they go, oh, well, there is standing. Then they could perhaps make a final decision?
12: Yeah, perhaps, but let's be realistic. I mean, the farther along this project gets, the less likely it is the court's going to stop it. You know, if you've been to D.C. recently, you've noticed this thing is well underway. A lot of the construction is not visible because there's a bunch of it that's underground with special security rooms and a medical clinic and all kinds of stuff they built. I just think that, you know, justices and judges are also realists, and you get to a point where you say, well, no, we're not going to stop it. It's too far out of the barn. And I think that's one of the reasons that the president just raced ahead, and you know, one morning people woke up and the East Wing was gone, and I think he was trying to get ahead of events there, sort of make it impossible to stop.
8: Doesn't that feel like that was a long time ago? A lot has happened since then.
2: Time flies.
12: Yeah.
2: Have you ever tried a case where you got a guy named Bob Standing, Rob?
12: I have not, but if Bob Standing is listening to us right now, I might want to meet him so I can keep him in reserve.
2: I don't understand why you don't follow my legal machinations more often, Rob.
12: It is a mystery, Charlie. I'm just clearly not creative enough.
8: Well, we have you. Any other big Supreme Court decisions catch your eye from the last week or anything you're waiting to keep an eye on?
12: You know, that's the main one. I mean, we got the main decisions out earlier this summer, right? Birthright citizenship being at the front of those. So now we're a month out from the beginning of the new term of the Supreme Court. So we'll be watching the docket there. They did grant a review in a case out of Colorado concerning climate change and whether municipal governments and state governments and the like can bring claims over climate change or not. That's a big one. I have a client that's very concerned about that. But you know, I think it's going to be another very active, every active Supreme Court term, no question about it.
2: All right. Former state AG Rob McKenna, thanks for joining us this morning, Rob.
12: Thank you.
8: It's now 5:51.
13: Here are your political insights from ABC News. New concerns about the head of the Pentagon. North Carolina Republican Senator Tom Tillis, in a post online, says Secretary Pete Hegseth is creating what he calls a leadership void at the top of military ranks. Tillis says it's time for President Trump to replace him.

0: We have to keep the ones that are there. We have to keep them.
1: And Senate Majority Leader John Thune warning in a recent interview not to take the GOP majority in the Senate for granted. Sherry Preston, ABC News.
2: A federal judge issued preliminary injunction blocking President Trump's executive order to limit birthright citizenship. News Nation's Anna Koyman reports the judge cited the summer Supreme Court ruling.
3: This new order targets so-called birth tourism and other categories that the administration says fall outside birthright citizenship under the court's ruling. Now, the federal judge's ruling says this particular order cannot be enforced while a class action lawsuit by immigration families and advocacy groups is resolved in the courts. She cited the Supreme Court's decision in her ruling, saying the president's decree was almost certainly unconstitutional.
4: ABC Entertainment News.
5: Dolly Parton's amusement park, Dollywood, has announced all the ways that they'll be honoring their dreamer-in-chief. The park will add elements honoring their founder, including a waterfall and kiosks where guests can honor the country superstar. In 2027, Dollywood will also introduce Dream Maker, a new character inspired by Parton's imagination library.
6: Potter. Harry.
5: HBO Max has released a new look at its upcoming series, Harry Potter and the Philosopher's Stone. The trailer gives fans a first look inside the Weasley's burrow and Hogwarts' Great Hall. The series starts streaming this Christmas.
7: What do you really want?
5: Netflix has also released a new teaser. The streamer shared the first look at Danny Boyle's new film, Ink, starring The Crown's Claire Foy and Guy Pearce. The new film comes to select theaters on December 11th before streaming on Netflix on January 8th. Michelle Franzen, ABC News.
2: It's 5:53, time for a check on traffic now. We do that every 10 minutes. Sully, what's happening?
8: Well, we're looking at heavy braking in a couple of places right around the Puyallup Sumner area. Looks just to be volume, people getting an early start on this Thursday morning, but eastbound 512 is a little heavy down the hill, and westbound 410 is really heavy through Sumner itself, just trying to get over to the Valley Freeway. Once you do, you've got a little over 40 minutes to make the drive from Puyallup on up into Renton, and then Renton to Bellevue's just under 20. Still getting reports from our drivers that westbound River Road is closed in the area right there around the Fred Meyer, Planet Fitness. People are being detoured through the parking lots there, according to our drivers. We've reached out to Puyallup PD. Haven't heard anything back about what they might be working with there. Olympia to Tacoma, we had a little crash near Mounts Road. That's out of the way. We also had construction a little bit closer to Olympia. Those are all out of the way. 35 minutes to Tacoma. Some braking through Tacoma itself. And then Federal Way to Seattle's under 40. Out of the north end, we have westbound slowing across the trestle and heavy down 204. We're looking at then 40 minutes from Everett to Seattle, about 35 from Everett to Bellevue. Calgary News Radio, real-time traffic. I'm Chris Sullivan.
2: Just a few showers for today. Some clearing in the afternoon. 67 the high as we wrap up the week tomorrow. Looks pretty much the same. Right now in Seattle, it's cloudy and 56 degrees. Sully, you have a choke point coming up at 6:15.
8: Yeah, we're going to talk about the birth of the latest pedestrian bridge over I-5. People ask me, what's going on over there?
2: We will get to that in a moment. Also, an arrest in the devastating Chelan Hills fire. Cairo News Radio's Jillian Raftery will have more on that.
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6: ABC News, I'm Sherry Preston. For Gloria Steinem, advocating for women's rights had to be much more than just posting online.
7: Sometimes we must put our bodies where our beliefs are. Sometimes pressing send is not enough.
6: That was Steinem at the Women's March in Washington, D.C. in January of 2017. This morning we're learning that the longtime advocate, feminist, and journalist has died. The co-founder of Ms. and New York magazines and the National Women's Political Caucus was 92 years old. Iran now says it launched attacks overnight on U.S. military bases in Kuwait and the United Arab Emirates. President Trump says more oil is flowing through the Strait of Hormuz, but the price of Brent crude this morning is still going up, now topping $97 a barrel. Back to work again this morning for the jury in the trial of the Massachusetts mom facing murder charges and the deaths of her kids. Jurors have told the judge twice they cannot reach a verdict. This is ABC News. New Jersey is filing a petition asking the Supreme Court to shut down prediction markets in the state.
8: New Jersey's appeal to the Supreme Court marks the first time the legality of sites like Kalshi and Polymarket has been raised to the nation's highest court. It is shaping up to be a landmark legal battle over the power of whether states or the federal government should regulate the rapidly growing prediction markets. Federal appeals courts are split. New Jersey argues it has regulated gambling in the state for more than a century. Companies say Congress wants the Commodity Futures Trading Commission to oversee online sports wagering. Michelle Franzen, ABC News.
6: South Korean police are pushing for an indictment of music producer Bang Si-hyuk, who runs the agency behind K-pop supergroup BTS, over alleged investor fraud. Police accuse Bang of raking in more than $100 million in a side deal after saying he had no intention of taking his company public when he eventually did. I'm Sherry Preston, ABC News.
9: At 6:02, here's what's happening.
10: An 18-year-old has been arrested for the 4th of July Chelan Hills fire that burned nearly 10,000 acres. Jillian Raftery will have the details.
9: King County Assessor John Wilson violated the county ethics codes four times, according to a new report. Seattle Times reports he misused government resources for personal business and his 2025 county executive campaign and faces $20,000 in penalties.
10: More than 100 cats have been removed from a home in Northeast Tacoma. Police came back yesterday with a warrant after the owner refused to cooperate. At least one cat was found dead.
9: And the Mariners are home today to host the A's after taking the series in Boston.
10: It's 6:03. Yeah, it's time for a check on traffic. We do that every 10 minutes. Sully, what's up?
11: Well, we're dealing with a little bit of wet stuff, a lot of it down in the South Sound, but our travel times and our map looks relatively normal. The one outlier this morning, and I want to thank all my Cairo drivers down in the Puyallup area who are letting me know, westbound River Road remains blocked at this point, kind of there by the Fred Meyer Planet Fitness, you're being detoured through the parking lot. Did just get a confirmation from Puyallup Police. This is a car versus pedestrian crash investigation. No word on severity of the injuries there. They're hoping to get this scene open soon, but that's the issue you have heading westbound on River Road out of Puyallup, heading over towards Tacoma. Eastbound 512, a little heavy down the South Hill. 410 through Sumner is normal. It's just heavy trying to tie in as well. Valley Freeway itself is a little over 40 minutes already. About 20 from Renton to Bellevue. The S-curves are a little active, but we're just kind of slow all the way up through the Seahawks practice facility, the VMAC there. Federal Way to Seattle is about 40 minutes. Olympia to Tacoma does have braking through Nisqually. 40 on that drive as well. A little over 40 from Everett to Seattle. About 40 from Everett to Bellevue as we're starting to hit things coming down from Snohomish County. 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I'm Chris Sullivan.
9: Thanks for joining us on Seattle's Morning News. I'm Charlie Harger, along with Manda Factor.
10: It's 6:04, a huge development in a deadly central Washington wildfire.
9: Investigators say they've caught the primary suspect responsible for starting the Chelan Hills fire. Cairo News Radio's Jillian Raftery is here live. What do we know so far, Jillian?
1: This is an 18-year-old man who lives in Kent. They're being investigated for arson and manslaughter, and they haven't been charged yet, so we're not naming them yet. We don't know much about them, but they're being called the primary suspect. Primary, that means there could be more people involved. We're hoping to hear more later this morning in a briefing with the sheriff and from court documents when they're filed. Douglas County Sheriff's deputies have been working to find this person since July, and I'm told as soon as they got enough evidence for a warrant, their team personally made the trip across the mountains to find this suspect. That fire started late at night on July 4th on the side of Highway 97, and dry conditions caused it to spiral out of control very quickly.
12: It was so hot, they told me the windows on the side door windows on the truck actually blew out as a result of it. Fortunately, I mean, they had some burning, minor burns and some smoke inhalation, but, you know, it wasn't a fatal incident.
1: That's Sheriff Tyler Kale talking to Cairo 7 TV. Two fire engines were lost, and even fire crews struggled to escape with their lives. And of course, a man in his 60s couldn't get out. He unfortunately died in his car. Dozens of homes were burned along with livestock because families couldn't get out in time and take them with them.
13: I think it's too many times at this point.
14: We just need somewhere else to...
13: I think at this point, it might just be cleaning up and selling. It's just, I can't do it again.
1: Investigators quickly identified the Chelan Hills fire as an arson. They hold a lot of this kind of evidence close to their chest because, of course, you know, arsonists connect with each other online. There have been a lot of other arsons, too. A man has been charged with setting the Old Trails fire in Spokane, which devastated that area, one of three fires in that area, and his competency to stand trial is being evaluated. In Spokane, there have been at least four other arrests for arson this summer, people attempting to set wildfires. I'm looking to get more into those numbers later this morning.
9: Jillian, thank you for that. It's 6:06.
10: People in North Seattle are demanding more action from Mayor Katie Wilson about crime and public safety. A public safety meeting was held at Epic Life Church last night, as we hear from Cairo 7 TV's Nia Bliss.
15: Most groups on stage demanded accountability from Mayor Katie Wilson.
16: Back down on open drug use.
15: Mayor Wilson took limited questions that came her way and provided updates of her own.
16: We've been successful at diverting quite a lot of people into treatment and providing other kinds of support, whether that is shelter or housing.
15: Mayor Wilson said more arrests have been made, and the King County Prosecuting Attorney's Office revealed it's charged 311 felony cases in North Seattle this year.
9: It was one of our top stories yesterday. We're now learning a family tragedy in Thurston County led to an hours-long armed standoff with deputies. Here's Cairo 7 TV's Jack Bilyeu.
17: Jordan Martin lives next door. He and his family were evacuated as the situation got worse. He says the man who barricaded himself was the husband of the woman who died. He says she'd been getting hospice care, and he understands the man's pain.
18: What he did is not okay, but I can understand, like, if you're married for 30, 40 years.
17: According to investigators, the man locked himself inside the home and shot at deputies through the door. They reportedly returned fire, and one hurt his leg while trying to get away. They say the man repeatedly shot at law enforcement over the course of the standoff.
10: Pierce County deputies are investigating a late-night drive-by shooting in Parkland. It happened at the Lucent Apartments Tuesday night. A bullet tore through a kitchen wall while four people were inside. Here's Deputy Carly Capetto.
19: We are fortunate that nobody was in the kitchen at the time that that bullet had went through the kitchen and that no injuries were reported.
10: Deputies tracked the 23-year-old suspect to a nearby complex and say he answered the door with his gun in his hand. He was arrested without incident on suspicion of three counts of drive-by shooting. You can see video of the arrest at MyNorthWest.com.
9: The city of Lakewood has fired Police Chief Patrick Smith. He was placed on administrative leave last month following no confidence votes from the department's police unions. City hasn't detailed the findings that led to his removal. According to the News Tribune, Smith is defending his record and blaming department culture for his ouster. He says the decision was driven by a culture rooted in the past and resistant to change. It says he faced discrimination and was called a DEI hire.
10: The NBA has suspended Los Angeles Clippers owner Steve Ballmer for an entire year. An investigation found the team violated salary cap rules to help star player Kawhi Leonard. The league says Ballmer, the former CEO of Microsoft, knowingly tried to help Leonard secure outside income opportunities. The NBA also fined the team $30 million and stripped five future first-round draft picks.
5: Keeping you informed since 1974.
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11: Well, here we are, Amanda.
10: Yeah, off and running for a Thursday, Friday Eve.
9: For sure. And we have Mike Seibert filling in for David Burbank this morning. Thanks for being here, Mike.
22: Oh, absolutely. Good morning, friends. Glad to be back.
9: Glad to have you here.
10: I know you love that early alarm.
22: Oh, man, it is the best. It's dark both times. It was dark when I went to bed. I got up. It's still dark.
9: Still dark. Yeah, yeah. Welcome to it, buddy. We have Sully here. You have a choke point on the way.
11: Yeah, I do. People have been asking me what they're building along the side of I-5 right there by the new light rail station at 145th. So I'm going to tell you what it is and why it's going to cause a big construction headache at least one weekend coming up.
10: Oh, fun. Also on the way, summer's last big road trip is underway. Millions of Americans traveling for Labor Day. ABC's Jim Ryan will join us with a look at what's waiting for travelers this weekend.
9: This is Seattle's Morning News.
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9: Time to check weather now. Nick Allard from Cairo 7 TV joins us. And Nick, it looks like there's still some moisture off the coast, huh?
2: Yep, we still have showers kind of anywhere this morning, really from about like Everett South, and I expect you will see more pockets of them. So what I have this morning, pockets of showers, yes, and then you'll have a bit of a lull, especially by about like 10 a.m., and then after that, I think we're going to look for showers picking back up again. We're in the mid-50s now, and it's, again, just quite a bit of rain. Any thunderstorms have mainly been offshore or at the coast, and I think you'll see this rain through the morning commute, and then by about 10, you get a bit of a lull, except around maybe south of Olympia. And then you get these air mass showers that'll bubble up, or an isolated thunderstorm that'll bubble up after about 1 to 2, and they could kind of just be anywhere, which is why it is an alert day. So any thunderstorms that pop up would mainly be, you know, just not on the radar, then all of a sudden on the radar, if that makes sense. They just kind of are convective in nature. We're only going to get to the mid and upper 60s this afternoon. I think tomorrow is going to be a lot drier, but I also think you'll see a few showers drift off the Cascades late in the day, and that's kind of the same thing on Saturday. We'll just see drier conditions, but a few showers or thunderstorms could drift off the Cascades over the lowlands late in the day. The rest of the weekend looks really nice. I think you're going to see some morning clouds, afternoon sun, and a lot of sunshine for Sunday, Monday, and Tuesday. Just know, you may hear a little thunder this afternoon. If you don't let the dry stuff fool you, because after about 1 o'clock, we'll see showers pick back up again.
9: Okay. Be safe in the thunder and lightning for sure. Right now in Seattle, it's 54.
10: And it's time for a check on traffic. Here's Sully.
11: And there are no real surprises out there across the board. We do have showers, especially seeing them through the Lacey area. That's why we're a little heavy heading out of Lacey through Nisqually. We also see them down the South Hill and Puyallup. So eastbound 4 to 512 is a little heavy. So they're out there, certainly. But most of the ones I'm seeing right now, heaviest, are in the South Air Sound coming up north. Northbound I-5 through Tacoma does see a few brake lights here and there. Federal Way to Seattle is a little over 40 minutes already. We're close to 45 already to go from Puyallup to Renton. More yellow than red on the map, but that just means you're going under the speed limit. Renton to Bellevue is about 22 minutes now. Coming down from the north end, we're already up to about 45 minutes from Everett to Seattle or Bellevue. Southbound 9 getting really slow through that construction zone at the Snohomish River. Highway 2 is manageable at the moment. Cairo News Radio real-time traffic, I'm Chris Sullivan.
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9: They keep asking him, Manda.
10: What?
9: Drivers keep asking Sully, what is that towering rounded structure being built along I-5 at 145th and Shoreline?
10: What do you know? He has an answer.
11: I do, and I drive by there every day, so I'm watching this with great interest, though I knew what it was on the front end. And we're going to, Mike's going to put some video up here for our YouTube live, the shot that I shot the other day of what this is. And what it is a new pedestrian and bike bridge that's going over I-5. 250-foot long bridge will connect the west side of I-5 directly with the new 145th light rail station on the east side of the freeway. It's being built in place right along the freeway and then will be moved into position later this year.
7: With this new bridge, we're essentially are opening up 75 more acres of walk shed to the new light rail station. So people who maybe would have had to walk a mile and a half or more are now have a much shorter distance in order to walk to transit.
11: That's the city of Shoreline's Eric Bratton using
9: 75 acres of walk shed.
11: Walk shed. Walk shed is a word that I did not know, but it's one of the new urban planning buzzwords that means how far you have to walk between a destination and how it's easier to get there or not get there. So like when you open up a new transit center, then they open up a walk shed by providing faster or more direct access to something. That's a word I didn't know, but it's a new fancy urban planning word for getting people to transit a little easier. And that's really all this is about.
7: Yeah, it's much safer, be a much easier, more pleasant walk across to get to transit. So it's a great win-win for everybody.
11: Now, to put this new bridge in place, the contractor is going to have to shut down both directions of I-5 for one full night.
7: Come late October, early November, they're going to wheel the bridge out in the middle of I-5 after we've closed I-5. They'll wheel right out into I-5. They have two cranes on either side. They'll pick it up and they'll just plop it down into place.
11: Bratton says they're working with WashDOT to figure out the best weekend to do this work.
1: Not real wheels, right?
11: No, yeah.
1: It has wheels?
11: Well, on the way underneath it, so they can just roll it out and then lift it into place.
1: I am committed to this story. Go on.
11: Yeah, it's very interesting, and if you want to, you can go to kind of drive around and take a look at it, as I did. It kind of snuck kind of into the construction zone, as you can see.
1: I don't think you're supposed to do that, Sully.
11: Well, again, that road was totally open, but if you wanted to take a look, you can totally do that. That road is wide open. But yeah, that's the plan. Now, of course, the weekend that they do this, they have yet to determine. Hopefully, as I said, a weekend without Seahawks and Huskies home games, because the work's going to be done from late Saturday night to early Sunday morning.
7: Starting at Saturday night around 9 o'clock, we'll start closing the lanes down. By midnight, all of I-5 will be closed. They'll put the bridge in place, and then by 5 o'clock, we'll start opening lanes up, and by 6 o'clock, it'll be fully open with a new bridge across I-5.
11: Again, we don't have the actual date for when this closure is going to happen. They still have to, finish up the superstructure. But of course, putting the bridge in place isn't the actual end of construction. It's going to take several more months before it can actually open to pedestrians and bikes.
7: Once we put the bridge up, we still have to pour the concrete deck, and we're still going to have to put up, finishing touches. And there's like a small other bridge that we have to build from the west side to the new bridge. So altogether, that'll probably take another 5 months.
11: So target date for opening is spring of 2027. Combination of state and federal dollars funding this $40 million project. This is the second pedestrian bridge built over I-5 to help connect people to light rail. Seattle built a similar, though larger, bridge directly to the Northgate station. You probably have seen that over the last couple of years. It opened in 2021.
10: I just learned a lot.
11: That's why I'm here.
10: Thank you.
11: One of the many reasons, in addition to annoying Charlie, yeah. I do sometimes provide interesting information that the public needs.
1: You know, where else are you going to hear about 75 acres of walk shed aside from choke points?
11: Yeah, walk shed. Again, a word I had not heard.
10: I just looked it up. It's real.
11: Yeah, it's a thing. Again, it's a new urban planning thing as we're doing some infilling. And again, that's really the whole, that whole development right at 145th is all about connecting all those new apartments over there with that new transit station.
1: I love how Amanda has to look it up just to make sure that
11: I'm not making this up.
10: Just,
11: like, I trust Eric from the city of Shoreline.
10: Trust no one.
11: But well, yeah, the pictures are up at mynorthwest.com, plus a look at the whole project, whatnot. So yeah, interesting idea, but it's going to come with a full closure of the freeway one night coming up here in the next couple months.
1: All right, thanks for the heads up. It's 6:20. Seattle Parks and Recreation has approved a new name for a park in the South Park neighborhood. The park at 700 South Cloverdale Street used to be known as Cesar Chavez Park. It'll now be called Park Libertad. The renaming followed allegations of sexual abuse against Chavez and a community process to choose a new name. Park Libertad means freedom.
10: The state Supreme Court will decide whether Washington lawmakers can keep their records hidden from the public. The Seattle Times reports justices agreed yesterday to review a lawsuit challenging so-called legislative privilege. State legislators had been using that argument to heavily redact or flat out so withhold comment documents, that is. The practice came to light in 2023. Two separate lawsuits followed. The court accepted the case brought by open government advocate Jamie Nixon and the Washington Coalition for Open Government. A second lawsuit also expected to reach the justices. No hearing date set yet.
1: More than 20,000 mail-in ballots arrived too late to be counted in Washington's August primary. That's up from about 16,000 in 2024. This is according to a New York Times analysis. Senator Maria Cantwell released county-by-county data showing rejection rates more than doubled in 19 counties. She blames a new postal Postal Service rule.
8: The post office is taking your ballot as a piece of mail, but not stamping it that day. They are waiting and going to a distribution center and then later postmarking that and may thereby be delaying your actual vote.
1: She's urging voters to use ballot drop boxes if they can or to mail in ballots as early as possible.
10: And Washington Democratic Congresswoman Marie Glusenkamp Perez is in hot water with her own party. The Seattle Times reports she and Maine Democrat Jared Golden broke ranks to help Republicans pass a key procedural vote this week. The two Democrats voted to pass a measure that advanced a number of bills, including a resolution to denounce socialism in all its forms. House Democratic leader Hakeem Jeffries says he wants action against the two taken sooner rather than later. Glusenkamp Perez says she voted in the interests of her district.
1: We check traffic every 10 minutes, and for that, we go over to Chris Sullivan.
11: Still dealing with showers across the board. The heaviest of them are down in the south end. So you're going to see some of that as you go through the slowing on northbound I-5 through Lacey. 40 minutes to Tacoma. There's also just a little braking through the construction zone in Tacoma. And then Federal Way to Seattle's a little over 40 minutes at this point. About 45 as well up the Valley Freeway from Puyallup up into Renton. Also, eastbound 512 is a little slow down the south hill. Looking at Renton to Bellevue of about 20 minutes. The lake bridges are fine. Definitely seeing some heavy braking, though, southbound for I-5 right as you get past Northgate, and a little bit on 405 as you work your way through 527. You're going to need about 45 minutes now from Everett to Seattle and about 40 from Everett to Bellevue. Cairo News Radio real-time traffic. I'm Chris Sullivan.
10: We're going to see some showers this morning and through the day. Might see some clearing, too, and there's a slight chance of an isolated thunderstorm. 67 the high for today. Tomorrow, Friday, looks about the same. Right now in Seattle, cloudy and 56.
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10: Coming up, an investigation finds King County Assessor John Wilson violated the county's ethics code multiple times. We'll get the details from Cairo News Radio's Jillian Raftery.
1: And Wall Street just about to open for trading today. We'll have the opening bell report at 6:35.
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10: Good morning, mid-630. More trouble for King County Assessor John Wilson.
1: He's been accused of stalking his former partner and repeatedly called on to resign. Now he's being fined for improper use of county resources.
10: We get the details live from Cairo News Radio's Jillian Raftery.
31: And these latest findings come from an investigation by the King County Office of the Ombuds. They investigate ethics complaints, and this one actually came from another county worker, King County Councilmember Claudia Balducci, who reported John Wilson in 2025. She said she had reason to believe Assessor John Wilson was using county resources to stalk his former partner, and the ethics investigation did find four separate sets of issues. They found that he used county resources for personal convenience, for example, emailing to contact that former partner, in violation of a no-contact order that was in place at the time, negotiating a lease, and again, contacting the sheriff's office to ask about his former partner and try to get a wellness check on that person. This is a case that has gone on for a long time and played out really in the public sphere as King County Assessor John Wilson and his partner have gone back and forth. There have been multiple cases of no contact orders that were filed and then unsustained or dropped, including a stalking charge that was dropped against King County Assessor John Wilson back in June. However, he did stop his campaign for King County Assessor. He's no longer running. There have been calls for his resignation. We've reached out to him for a response as well as the King County Council.
1: Jillian Raftery reporting live. It's 6:31.
10: The off-duty security guard who shot and killed a teenager in 2024 has been sentenced to more than 25 years behind bars.
3: Mr. Myers, as the charge of murder in the second degree, the court will impose a sentence of 208 months, followed by a 60-month firearm enhancement.
10: That sound courtesy of King 5. 52-year-old Aaron Brown Myers was found guilty of second-degree murder and assault for killing 17-year-old Ali Rohani. It happened outside the Renton Big 5 sporting goods store in 2024. The teenager had a BB gun, which Myers thought was real, and opened fire.
1: For the third time in about a month, Tacoma area authorities have seized a large number of cats, this time at least 101.
4: Police discovered the cats in a home near 61st Avenue Northeast and 29th Street Northeast on Tuesday during a routine welfare check.
5: The individual who lived at the location surrendered 16 cats and said, yep, that's all we have.
4: But Officer Shelby Boyd says animal control could see that there were more, so they came back Wednesday with a warrant and got the rest. Those cats were said to be in rough condition. Last month, about 60 cats were rescued from an abandoned sailboat. 20 more were found several days later in a stolen vehicle. Frank Lindsay, Cairo News Radio.
1: The Chelan Hills fire claimed one life and dozens of homes in July. Now an 18-year-old man in Kent has been arrested for starting it. Douglas County Sheriff Tyler Kale spoke to us just days after the inferno started on the side of Highway 97.
6: If you know you're responsible for this fire, do the right thing and step up and try to make the best of what has been a tragic situation and impacted many lives in Douglas County.
1: We are expecting a briefing on the arrest at 11 this morning.
10: It's now 6:33. That's time for a check on traffic. Once again, we do that every 10 minutes. Chris Sullivan has the latest.
7: And we're looking at relatively normal Thursday morning commute. The brake lights are right where they should be. I think we've all gotten used to the new slowing westbound across the trestle this morning. Again, it's very heavy today from the east end all the way over to I-5. Again, my best traffic judgment on this is that there's a lot more people using that because they would normally be on southbound Highway 9, but there are lane restrictions there through Snohomish for that new Snohomish River Bridge project, and they're trying to avoid that. And so now it's probably just as slow going westbound across the trestle as it is going through that backup in Snohomish. Overall, you're probably losing a couple of minutes over what you might have expected, but that's become our new norm. Looking at 50 minutes now from Everett to Seattle or Bellevue as we're really bogging down through Northgate on I-5 and through Canyon Park all the way through Bothell on 405. Looking at northbound I-5, struggling a little bit through Lacey. It's better than where it was about 30 minutes ago. Overall, 40 minutes to make the drive to Tacoma. Some slowing across the Puyallup River Bridge through that construction zone. And then Federal Way to Seattle is about 45. 45 minutes plus from Puyallup to Renton. The really heavy over the top of Highway 18 going through the Auburn area and at the north end. Renton to Bellevue is about 25 minutes. Still struggling on eastbound 512 down the hill today. Very slow there, and we're already off to the races with slowing on eastbound 18 over Tiger Mountain. A little early for that. This report brought to you by Seattle Sports. 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
1: Rain at times today, and perhaps some thunder and lightning can't be ruled out. Hitting a high of 67 today, 69 more thunder and lightning tomorrow. This weekend, low 70s. Right now in Seattle, it's 54.
8: From ABC News Wall Street Now. Stock futures were mixed overnight after the major averages snapped a three-day losing streak Wednesday. The Dow rose nearly 300 points to close back over 53,000 yesterday. The S&P and NASDAQ each added just under 0.5% on the day. American Airlines is looking for a few big spenders as it adds more premium seats to new Boeing 777 jets for its long-haul routes. The carrier is phasing out first class on those planes, but raising the number of business class seats. At President Trump's urging, Apple has changed the name of Lake Ontario to Lake America on its mapping app. MapQuest has refused, and tracking firm AppFigure says MapQuest downloads have soared more than 6,000%. Starbucks and Dunkin' have some new competition nipping at their heels. Seven Brew Coffee plans to open more than 50 locations in 20 states this month alone. Meanwhile, competitor Dutch Brothers intends to have more than 2,000 locations by 2029. Jim Ryan, ABC News.
1: Jim, it's Dutch Bros.
10: Duh. We'll let him know next time we chat.
1: The no hire, no fire employment environment lives on, as reflected in the latest numbers from the Labor Department. Last week, about 206,000 out-of-work Americans filed claims for state jobless benefits, slightly more than the prior week, and a little above the predictions of labor analysts. Consumer demand remains high, but employers are hesitant to bring on new staff as they navigate trade and immigration policies.
10: A global bond market sell-off continued yesterday. The benchmark U.S. 10-year Treasury yield hit a high of just under 4.82%. Bond prices and yields move in opposite directions. Market analyst Doug Flynn told News Nation the bond meltdown is not a good look for the U.S.
9: You take what essentially is just enormous debt and stubborn inflation and the geopolitical disruption, and you take all that and you just tell the world leaders, like, you're not really doing a good job of governance.
10: And the U.S. Treasury Department has announced an increase in purchases of government debt to try and stabilize prices.
1: Georgia Pacific is shutting down its gypsum plant in Tacoma, eliminating 125 jobs. The company blames a 30-year low in home sales that has sapped demand for building materials. The plant is set to permanently close by the end of the year.
10: Seattle-based software company Qualtrics is cutting 117 jobs at its headquarters, according to a filing yesterday. Employees were notified August 19th, with their final day set for October 18th. Qualtrics says the layoffs follow its $6.75 billion acquisition of Prestgeny Forsta and are part of a restructuring to eliminate duplicate roles.
1: Rising costs blamed on the war with Iran discussed when ABC News spoke with Congressman Carlos Jimenez about the recent escalation of the six-month-old war. The Florida Republican saying, we are, quote, suffering a little bit because we want to make sure Iran never gets a nuclear weapon.
11: As far as gas prices are concerned, we're still below the height of the Biden times when they got up to $5 per gallon. We also know that the president is doing everything he can to expand Americans' energy independence and make us the world power in oil and gas.
10: While we're talking about gas prices, here comes Labor Day weekend, and an expert says gas prices continue to rise at historic levels in most states. Gas Buddy's head of petroleum analysis, Patrick DeHaan, tells ABC News seasonal tailwinds may bring some relief in the weeks ahead, depending on the war and whether it's still raging in the Middle East and in Ukraine.
12: Demand for gasoline should provide some downward tailwind. In addition, we're only a couple of weeks away from switching back to cheaper winter gasoline. So that eventually could push the national average back below that $4 a gallon mark in the weeks ahead.
1: Major indexes on Wall Street are opening in positive territory. The Dow is up 0.8% this morning. S&P 500 is up by 0.6%. And the NASDAQ is also up by 0.8%.
10: A word for Cairo 7. It starts on your street, in your home, with a problem you're struggling to solve. That's where Cairo 7 Investigates comes in. They show up. They ask hard questions. They get you answers. When your story is seen, change isn't just possible. It's already happening. Watch Cairo 7 News weeknights 5 to 6:30 p.m. and at Cairo7.com/investigates.
1: Amanda is just peeking ahead.
10: Two?
1: Jim Ryan is actually going to join us in about 5 minutes.
10: We'll terrific.
1: Bring up Dutch Bros with him. Sully, you have traffic.
7: Well, we're taking a look at a new crash in Tacoma, plus a little bit of construction there. We'll break it all down for you next.
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7: Dan, we're a little slower than you might have expected on northbound I-5 through the Tacoma Core. We have a little fender bender over on the left shoulder, right as you get past the dome, and then we have the construction zone a little bit further to the north, and so we are seeing some brake lights there from the dome past the bridge. So give yourself a couple of extra minutes. There's also a little slowing up the hill to 18, so about 22, 23 minutes from Tacoma to Federal Way. That's behind schedule by about 5 to 8 minutes, depending on how you hit the volume. And then Federal Way to Seattle is about 45, annoyingly under the speed limit, kind of through the Kent Des Moines Road. But again, not bumper to bumper, as our good friend Nate Connors would say. Look at it, northbound 167. We have the brake lights there right in Auburn, and at the north end, you're going to need about 45 minutes plus to make that drive. Really slow again today on eastbound 512 down the South Hill, working your way past the fairgrounds in Puyallup. So expect some delays there. Also, 162 is really heavy today, trying to get out of Ording and McMillan up towards Alderton and up into the Sumner area as we work your way to 410 and then over to the Valley Freeway. Renton to Bellevue, about 25 minutes. Lake bridges are fine. Well over 50 from Everett to Seattle or Bellevue, as we're definitely seeing the brake lights in the usual places there. And westbound 2 is backed up well before the trestle now, trying to get over to the I-5 side. 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
10: Our forecast, few showers for today, slight chance of a thunderstorm too, but some clearing as well. 67 our high today. Tomorrow looks pretty much the same. Saturday, still a chance of some showers and 70, but we'll dry out on Sunday and Monday and Tuesday and see lots of sunshine for those 3 days. Highs back into the low 70s. Right now in Seattle, it's cloudy and 56.
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1: Glad to have you here with us on this Thursday morning. Well, summer's unofficial finale is here.
10: It is. Millions of Americans hitting the roads and skies for the Labor Day holiday, with the TSA expecting to screen more than 17 million passengers. The FAA forecasting more than 280,000 flights through next Tuesday.
1: We are experiencing some very expensive gas prices. Joining us now is ABC's Jim Ryan. Just how busy is this weekend expected to be, Jim?
19: About 48 million people traveling either by car or by air. That is not a record. I think we're used to saying every Labor Day, Charlie, that, yeah, a record number of people will be traveling. It's not the case this year. And the big explanation, of course, is the sky-high gas prices, $4.14 on average nationally, according to AAA. And, of course, much higher than that at $5.47 in Washington State.
10: What are we expecting for people flying? Any big weather delays or anything?
19: Well, on the East Coast, yeah, today right through Saturday, we're going to see some weather delays, possibility of some heavy rain, possibility of some flooding from North Carolina all the way up to Michigan. That's where this swath of bad weather might be. Beyond that, though, Amanda, things are pretty clear. And after Saturday, the whole country should be seeing better weather, if not cooler, in some parts of the nation.
1: So what is the forecast for airport traffic? It's always kind of busy on these holiday weekends.
19: It is, yes. Well, TSA is going to staff up completely, Charlie. They'll have all hands on deck staffing the security checkpoints, trying to get people through as quickly as possible. The airlines are staffed up as well. They're going to see, all of the major airlines will see increases this year in travel. They're also seeing increases in fares. So the average domestic airfare right now is 2% higher than it was a year ago. But if you're going to one of the super popular destinations, Seattle is top of the list, by the way. You're going to see increases of something like 20%. I think the average is around $790 round trip.
10: It is not cheap to travel right now. What is the fact that so many people are hitting the road or flying tell us about consumer confidence in this economy?
19: Well, yeah, I think a lot of them are looking forward as opposed to looking right now at what they're seeing, the huge increases in gasoline prices from a year ago. They're looking ahead and hoping that things will be better in a few months. And if history is any indicator, Matt, they will be. You know, gasoline prices tend to drop off in the fall once they bring in the cheaper to produce winter blends of fuel, and consumer demand starts to drop off. Travel demand does. So those things come together, and we should see prices drop just a bit.
10: Jim, we've been chatting off and on for years.
19: Yep.
10: I have a confession to make.
3: We're good friends, Jim. We love you.
19: Yeah.
10: We've been picking on you behind your back on the air.
19: Great.
3: Well, it's me. It wasn't Manda. Okay. So, Jim, here's
10: it's
3: the sitch.
10: Fault.
3: Here's the sitch. My kids openly mock me because I would call it Dutch Brothers whenever we'd go by. Dutch Brothers. That's what BROS, you know, is short for. Apparently, the company does go by Dutch Bros.
10: I learned this not long ago.
3: Yeah. So you're not in an elite club because, Manda, I used to be in it with you. But Dutch Bros, you'll sound cooler on the ABC newscast.
10: Our kids have schooled us.
19: Yeah. Wow. I should have known that. At least it's not Dutch Bros.
3: Yeah. Well,
10: Bros, my name.
3: Both my kids call me that, yeah, so you're absolutely too. Right. Okay, so Jim, what's your Labor Day plan? What's the cookout looking like at the Ryan House?
19: Labor Day. Yeah, it's going to be 100 some odd degrees here. So my plan for Labor Day is to avoid heat stroke. That's what's happening.
10: Lofty goals.
3: ABC's Jim Ryan, always great talking to you. We'll check in with you soon. It's 6:48 now, and we have the president hosting a meeting with top travel and hospitality executives at the White House yesterday. He was celebrating what he called a record summer tourism season, fueled in part by the World Cup. President said airline safety is a top administration priority.
20: Secretary Duffy is going back to Congress. He wants to be able to modernize the safety equipment on airports, the airport towers, all of the things that will make it really the safest anywhere in the world.
10: A potential breakthrough in the battle against lung cancer. Here's ABC's Hannah Bata.
21: Researchers say a new drug called RazinQ that helps fight pancreatic cancer is also showing promise in patients with the most common form of lung cancer. It targets a certain mutation, and more than 30% of the patients in a small clinical trial saw their tumor shrink. Researchers say they need further testing in a larger trial to prove the benefits.
3: 6:49 now. Paradise for Star Wars fans will soon be open to the public. Here's ABC's Hannah Bata.
21: The George Lucas Museum of Narrative Art in L.A. is 300,000 square feet. It's shaped like a spaceship, and it opens with an exhibit of the Star Wars story. In addition to memorabilia from the franchise, there are giant theaters and a large collection of Lucas's artwork.
3: I saw they have a statue there of Princess Leia choking Jabba.
10: Oh, how nice.
3: It's like life-size. You know, like, I don't exactly know how big Jabba is, but
10: pretty big.
3: Pretty big. So you can check that out. That is the Lucas Museum of Narrative Art.
10: Star Wars or Star Trek?
3: Yes.
10: Really?
3: Oh, both? I love them both.
10: Oh.
3: Yeah. As producer Mike knows, I am kind of a nerd for both of them.
22: You'd say you're a daywalker of sorts, I suppose.
3: Ah, yes.
10: I'd love to say I get that, but I don't.
23: Does that daywalker use a walk shed?
22: There it is.
10: I was just thinking the same thing.
23: Considering all the other words that we didn't know before an hour ago.
10: Learning new things every morning here on Seattle's Morning News.
27: ABC Entertainment News. Love is life.
10: Dolly Parton's amusement park, Dollywood, has announced all the ways that they'll be honoring their dreamer-in-chief. The park will add elements honoring their founder, including a waterfall and kiosks where guests can honor the country's superstar. In 2027, Dollywood will also introduce Dream Maker, a new character inspired by Parton's imagination library.
4: Potter. Harry.
10: HBO Max has released a new look at its upcoming series, Harry Potter and the Philosopher's Stone. The trailer gives fans a first look inside the Weasleys' burrow and Hogwarts' Great Hall. The series starts streaming this Christmas.
5: What do you really want?
10: Netflix has also released a new teaser. The streamer shared the first look at Danny Boyle's new film, Inc., starring The Crown's Claire Foy and Guy Pearce. The new film comes to select theaters on December 11th before streaming on Netflix on January 8th. Michelle Franzen, ABC News.
1: The final two beluga whales rescued from a closed marine park in Canada have found a new home. 7-year-old Gimli and 8-year-old Yukon arrived at Chicago's Shedd Aquarium earlier this week, and News Nation's James Sears has more.
6: They'll join 7 rescues who arrived here over the summer, doubling the beluga whale population at the Oceanarium to 17. This comes after last week one of the Marineland belugas, Pikachu, died of dehydration. We're still waiting on an animal autopsy report to tell us whether pre-existing conditions are to blame. Meanwhile, we expect to hear more about the latest duo, the Shedd tells us, once the rescue has been safely completed.
1: We're told several other aquariums in the U.S. have

0: with far lower taxes and jobs all over the place. Let data reign. If you are a Republican right now in a tough race to try to keep your seat or win a Senate seat, you can imagine that is probably not the message that you wanted to hear from President Trump, because already Democrats have been jumping all over this. And again, you look at the polls, the majority of Americans think it is not a good thing to have these data centers built in their backyards, primarily because they're concerned that they will raise their energy prices. And in some cases, we've seen that happen. There's also concern about whether they drain water resources from certain communities. What we have seen with a lot of candidates, both on the right and left, is that many have walked back their previous decisions. We saw that with Governor Josh Shapiro in Pennsylvania, aggressively pursuing data centers and then pulling back and saying there are going to be no more built in his state. You've also seen people like Mike Rogers running for Senate in Michigan, previously supporting data centers being built in his state, now saying he's calling for a full year moratorium. So, Nicole, when you look at the big picture, it is pretty clear that candidates and elected officials are paying attention to the opinion polls. They realize people are frustrated, maybe a little scared about what data centers in their communities would mean for them, and they're responding accordingly.
1: That's News Nation's Joe Khalil.
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3: And we're already up to an hour drive now from Everett into Seattle or Everett to Bellevue, with 40 of those minutes away from Linwood. So we're definitely off to the races there. And of course,
4: it's a reminder that, yes, it doesn't get there very often, and only when it really has to.
3: 4 for 4 and hitting the $15 max in that express toll lane away from Linwood. We're also seeing about a 10-minute delay westbound on Highway 2 trying to get down to the trestle and across. Again, this is a byproduct of people avoiding Highway 9, which is jammed up all the way through Snohomish because of construction. Coming the other direction, Olympia to Tacoma is not bad at 40 minutes. The slowing through Tacoma is manageable, even with that little fender bender by the dome and construction as well. And then Federal Way to Seattle, about 45 minutes. A hair under 50 from Puyallup to Renton. Renton to Bellevue, definitely a half an hour. Still seeing very heavy slowing on eastbound 512. And westbound across River Road, apparently we might have a new accident, different from the one we were working earlier. This one a little closer to the overcrossing to Levy there by 66th. So more for you on that coming up. 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
1: Few showers, high of 67.
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1: 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It might not have fit in their parking space. 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Bring it back. 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
7: ABC News, I'm Sherry Preston. For decades, she was one of the loudest and proudest voices for women's rights. And this morning, we are saying goodbye to Gloria Steinem. She passed away in her New York home last night. In 2017, she was in Washington at the Women's March on the first day of President Trump's first term.
8: I was just talking with people from our many sister marches, including the one in Berlin, and they asked me to send a special message. We in Berlin know that walls don't work.
7: Steinem founded the National Women's Political Caucus, as well as two magazines, Ms. and New York. She was 92 years old. More attacks in the Persian Gulf overnight. Iran launching strikes on Bahrain and Kuwait. Today expected to be one of the busiest travel days of the Labor Day weekend, with airports and roads filling up, and filling up at the gas station will be expensive. Gas Buddy says the average price for a gallon, $4.10. This is ABC News. A deadlocked jury will begin its sixth day of deliberation soon in the Lindsay Clancy murder trial. She is the Plymouth, Massachusetts mom who killed her three children, but says she did it while suffering from postpartum psychosis. ABC's Aaron Katursky is at the courthouse in Plymouth.
9: The trial has struck a chord. The judge has told jurors only their voices matter.
10: You are not to decide this case based on anything you may have read or heard outside of this courtroom.
9: If the Clancy case ends in a hung jury, it would be the second time in a Massachusetts murder case in 2 years.
11: I'm declaring a mistrial in this case.
9: A jury deadlocked in 2024 in the first trial of Karen Reed, who was charged with killing her police officer boyfriend. A different jury acquitted her a year later.
7: Chipmaker NVIDIA is going to buy the open source software company Hugging Face for nearly $13 billion. Hugging Face was a system hacked into by OpenAI. Might happen again, as NVIDIA says the company will remain an open platform for the entire AI ecosystem. Sherry Preston, ABC News.
12: 7:02 now, here's what's happening.
13: An 18-year-old suspect is in custody for the 4th of July Chelan Hills fire. Our Jillian Raftery will have details.
12: Off-duty security guard who shot and killed a teenager outside the Renton Big Five in 2024 is going to prison for more than 25 years. Aaron Brown Myers was convicted of second-degree murder.
13: More than 20,000 mail-in ballots arrived too late to be counted in Washington's August primary. Senator Cadwell blames a new postal service rule and is urging voters to use drop boxes.
14: And the Mariners took the series in Boston. They're back home today to host the A's.
13: 7:03, that's time for a check on traffic. For that, here's Chris Sullivan.
15: And we do have our second issue of the morning on River Road in the Puyallup area. Earlier this morning, we had the westbound direction blocked because of a car versus pedestrian crash investigation that we're still waiting to get more information on. But right now, we have a new crash, this one on River Road, right at 66th Avenue East there. That's right where you can take the bridge to get over to the other side of the river. The left lane is blocked there, so plan on some delays. That whole corridor, general area, through the Puyallup area, through that watershed there, we have eastbound 512 is just bumper to bumper down the South Hill. We have 162 being very heavy trying to get up into 410 and Sumner. 410 itself has been really heavy as well. So if you're on any of those roads kind of working your way up from, South Hill, that area, Frederickson, Spanaway, you're going to need about 10 extra minutes to probably to get where you're going. Puyallup to Renton's running about 50. Federal Way to Seattle's under 50, but not by much. Renton to Bellevue, definitely a half an hour, well over an hour from Everett to Seattle or Bellevue, so not a great drive there. Eastbound 18 has also been very heavy over the top of the Tiger Mountain Summit today already, so we have some delays to deal with across the board. This report brought to you by our good friends over at Seattle Sports, where you can click Seattle Sports on YouTube, click subscribe, get fresh video content daily.
14: 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I'm Charlie Harder, along with Amanda Fecker.
13: An arrest in Kent for a deadly wildfire that devastated a community near Chelan.
14: Cairo News Radio's Jillian Raftery has been following this developing story.
16: And this was the Chelan Hills fire. Of course, it burned 10,000 acres near Arondo in central Washington. It killed one person, injured two firefighters, and destroyed dozens of homes. The suspect is an 18-year-old man living in Kent, and we're told he is the primary suspect. We could hear more as soon as later today and hear if there are more suspects involved. The charges involve arson, manslaughter, multiple counts of assault. The probable cause was developed by the Douglas County Sheriff's Office. They say they arrested this person without incident, and they came personally over the mountains to get this guy. We spoke with Sheriff Tyler Kale in the days after that fire, which happened July 4th on near Highway 97. He said they realized it was human-caused very quickly.
17: To sum it up in one word, it's tragic.
16: Here's a neighbor describing the damage and the aftermath of that fire.
18: You grab what you possibly can. You let some of your animals free that you can't take with you. Just devastation. Nothing left. I mean, it kind of looks like an apocalypse.
16: Now, this was one of many very damaging fires in Washington state. Of course, in Spokane, we had those three fires, and it's disturbing to think of someone setting a fire like this, more so to know that this 18-year-old suspect is not the only person to do that this year. Aaron Farinacci is accused of setting the Old Trails fire that burned thousands of acres near Spokane. Just last week, a fire was set at a gas station in Meade near Spokane. Multiple other arsonists have been arrested in that area, and I know that there is at least one investigation on this side of the mountain, so we'll be following up with this later this morning.
14: Jillian Raftery reporting live.
13: Washington U.S. Senator Maria Cantwell says a new Postal Service rule change is putting Washington ballots at risk. It requires ballots to be shipped to a regional facility and stamped there, delaying the postmarking process.
19: Ballots that voters believed they had mailed in time were rejected because they lacked a timely, verifiable postmark or arrived too late to be counted.
13: Cantwell says new data shows ballot rejection rates in Washington's August primary hit 32%, more than double compared to 2024. She's urging voters to use drop boxes if they can or mail ballots as early as possible.
14: A 23-year-old man is in a Pierce County jail after deputies linked him to a drive-by shooting in Parkland late Tuesday night.
20: The shooting happened at the Lucent Apartments on 17th Avenue South. A bullet went through a kitchen wall while four people were inside. Fortunately, no one was injured. Deputies later found a suspect vehicle with shell casings inside and arrested the suspect, who they say answered the door holding a gun. Here's Deputy Carly Capetta.
21: If his behaviors have continued before us making contact with him, it's very likely that somebody could have been shot or killed.
20: Investigators say the suspect is also a person of interest in three shot-fired cases in the same area just last month. James Lynch, Cairo News Radio.
14: You can see the video of the arrest at MyNorthwest.com.
13: The city of Lakewood has fired its police chief just 2 weeks after he was placed on leave. We'll get the update from Cairo 7 TV's Gary Horker.
0: This is all connected to several investigative reports and no confidence votes from the city's police unions. We brought you this story first last month when Patrick Smith was first put on leave. Cairo 7 obtained the letter the union sent to city leaders pointing to several issues tied to complaints over communication and leadership and staff.
13: Assistant Chief David Claridge has been serving as acting chief since last month.
14: North Seattle neighbors are demanding more action on public safety after sharing stories of drug use, prostitution, and gun violence at a community meeting last night. Here's Cairo 7 TV's Nia Bliss.
1: Mayor Wilson took limited questions that came her way and provided updates of her own.
22: We've been successful at diverting quite a lot of people into treatment and providing other kinds of support, whether that is shelter or housing.
1: Mayor Wilson said more arrests have been made, and the King County Prosecuting Attorney's Office revealed it's charged 311 felony cases in North Seattle this year. However, some constituents, like Erica Nagy, were not moved by the data.
23: Trajectory and the path of which Seattle is in is really disturbing.
1: And even less impressed with the mayor's performance.
13: Can state lawmakers use something called legislative privilege to hide records from you? Well, the state Supreme Court is going to weigh in. The Seattle Times reports justices agreed yesterday to take up a lawsuit over the practice. It came to light in 2023 that legislators were quietly using the legally untested argument to redact and withhold public documents. Two lawsuits followed. The court accepted the one filed by the Washington Coalition for Open Government, a second case expected to go before the justices, too. The state is the defendant in both.
24: Keeping you informed since 1974.
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13: It is 7:09. Good morning. It's Friday Eve, Thursday, September 3rd. This song, my daughter is trying to learn it on the guitar right now.
5: Oh, wow.
13: She just got her electric guitar a couple of weeks ago.
27: She need help from me?
13: Obsessed. Do you play?
27: I played a mean tennis racket guitar during a video at Universal Studios my senior year in college. All the boys, we went from South Bend to go catch the USC game over Thanksgiving. And we got in the studio and played this. And so I was playing an electric guitar by the end, shirt off, waving it over the hell. Oh my God. One of my all-time greatest memories from college.
13: Doesn't surprise me one bit.
27: Absolutely. I love this tune.
5: And by the way, fun fact, the Paradise City is written about Milton, the city.
13: Milton, Washington?
5: Yeah. A lot of people don't know that.
13: I didn't know that.
27: I thought it was Mill Creek.
5: No, that's another song. Okay. Thunder Road by Bruce Springsteen.
27: Yeah, okay. Can we check your facts on this?
5: You don't trust me?
13: Coming up while you're talking about crazy college kids, half of college students drink alcohol, roughly 40% smoke pot or use marijuana in some way. And a cocaine bust at a Pennsylvania school has people asking how common hard drugs really are on college campuses. We're going to ask ABC's crime and terrorism analyst Brad Garrett.
5: Sully is coming up next with traffic.
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3: Tub. 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
14: Time to get a check on the weather. Nick Allard from Cairo 7 TV joins us. How's the day shaping up, Nick?
6: Well, we have that rain out there this morning, and there's quite a bit, right? But the rain is going to taper that we have early on, and then I think you will see a little lull in precipitation before it picks back up again, because right now it's just widespread rain. The rain will then transition to more sort of spotty air mass convective showers later today, and there could be a few isolated thunderstorms mixed in. Any real thunderstorm potential this morning is mainly at the coast, so I wouldn't worry too much, but you still could get some pockets where it's a little bit heavier, especially farther south. Now, from there, again, it's going to be a little drier, but then you'll find showers picking up after lunchtime, and it's just going to be kind of like here and there, and any one of those could have an isolated thunderstorm. That's why we called for an alert today. I think you'll look for highs in the upper 60s, and then tomorrow is dry for a lot of the day, with maybe some showers or thunderstorms drifting off the mountains late in the day, and I think you could even see the same thing Saturday. Mostly dry during the day, just a few showers in the late afternoon and evening that come from east of us and then drift over us. Maybe a few thunderstorms there, but I don't see much of it. And then Sunday, Monday, and Tuesday, we're just looking at some low clouds and afternoon sun and beautiful weather through Labor Day in the low 70s.
14: So you won't be spending Labor Day weekend camping under a tarp is what you're saying.
6: Well, I mean, I will, but for very different reasons.
14: Right now in Seattle,
6: I don't even know what that means.
23: Neither do I.
6: I honestly don't know. I don't think I want to know.
14: I was trying to keep a straight face.
6: I was trying to make sure you didn't have a straight
14: face.
6: Yeah,
14: that's Nick Allard for you.
23: Bye, Nick. Thank you.
6: Bye.
23: Time for traffic. Time for traffic. Sully, take it away, please.
27: That was a combination of Flavor Flav and I don't know what. Gave me a little boy with some. I'm not sure what that was. Okay. How do I do this straight face?
14: I was thinking the mayor, but.
27: Yeah, it could be that too. Kind of a Flavor Flav and Mayor Nelson. Yeah. Good combo. Okay, we've got a new issue to tell you about. I want to thank my drivers, including Patrick, who let me know on the text line. We got about a mile backup on Montlake Boulevard, and that is not a good situation. Basically, bumper to bumper from 45th all the way down to the bridge at the cut. That's where the right lane is blocked because of a crash, and we are crawling through the UW campus. So if that's your normal go-to, I might bail and work my way around and you kind of backdoor my way through the, you know, through Eastlake and then back down around Portage Bay that way if your goal is 520. We're also working with this crash on River Road in Puyallup. The left lane is blocked right there at 66th. To our freeways, no real surprises out there. Hour drives from Everett to Seattle or Bellevue, 50 minutes Federal Way to Seattle. Valley Freeway, 55 minutes struggling out of Auburn with a 30-minute trip to Renton. Rented to Bellevue is about a half an hour. The lake bridges themselves are fine. Cairo News Radio, real-time traffic. I'm Chris Sullivan.
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23: It's 7:16. A major cocaine ring, allegedly operating out of two frat houses, has landed 14 Pennsylvania college students in legal trouble. But it raises a bigger question. How common is cocaine use on today's campuses?
14: Now, research suggests alcohol and marijuana remain far more prevalent among college students. And joining us to talk about this is ABC News crime and terrorism analyst Brad Garrett.
23: All right, Brad, the cases like this generate a lot of headlines, but are colleges actually seeing more cocaine use?
8: No, I think generally speaking, Amanda, they're seeing less. It's not because it's not there, but this case strikes me as a bit of an outlier. I mean, I don't know that I've come across two fraternities actually joining to run a cocaine ring, basically.
14: A crazy story, Brad. I mean, you've got this all these frat boys who are alleged to be involved in a major drug trafficking operation.
8: So you basically have, according to the AG of Pennsylvania, two individuals that were the ringleaders at two different fraternities, and they would make apparently trips to New York and Philadelphia, pick up the cocaine, bring it back, and have the pledges and fraternity brothers cut it up and bag it. And then they started selling it on campus. Again, according to the AG, they made a lot of money, obviously, until they got caught. And so, you know, begs the question, have I seen another case quite like this? No. Are there drug dealers that love college campuses? Of course, the answer is yes. The 18 to 22-year-olds, first time away from home, have money. I mean, they're an ideal target. But, you know, that's sort of has gone on forever. To your question about is cocaine prevalent, generally speaking, on college campuses, or is it growing? I think the answer to both those is generally no. It's not big time prevalent, and it appears to not be growing. Now, alcohol, of course, has been there forever on campuses. Binge drinking seems to be, at least in some studies, a concern, that maybe upwards to 30% of the kids who drink regularly also binge drink, which can be super dangerous. 40%, you know, give or take, again, based on studies, use marijuana, not further defined. The big concern there, from my perspective, is if they're regular users daily or just regular users, it can certainly impact your brain growth, mainly because at 18 to 22, your brain's still growing.
13: Charlie, you're sending a kid off to college this fall?
14: Yeah.
13: What should parents be watching for, Brad?
8: Go with them. No, I'm just kidding. that's the big issue, obviously, right? They're maybe first time away from you for any period of time. You have to have the heart-to-heart. Don't overpush it, because they'll just think you're an adult telling them what to do. Here are some realities. You're going to see them. You're going to face them. And go over that it's going to be there. And that you just have to be careful and have the sort of the willpower to walk out of a party, walk away, whatever it might be. And then it's all about communication between you and your kid. Talk to them regularly, see if you notice any differences in what they're telling you, not telling you. In other words, behavior changes. If you're concerned, maybe you should go visit them, whatever it might be. It's all about communication and trust. And do you have that? Obviously, that varies from family to family. But it's you're probably going to feel this way, sort of helpless. You know, I'm X number of miles away now. I can't really peer over your shoulder. And, you know, that's the reality of life.
14: Brad, you were an FBI agent for a long, long time. I'm curious, maybe we can get a peek behind the scenes here. When a case like this comes to law enforcement, what kind of disbelief happens, and what do you do?
8: So it's like any other case. You follow the facts. I'm going to assume that they either had undercovers involved in this, or kids came forward and said, look, this is what's going on. And that at that point, the AG office started investigating it, maybe the local DA also. And as a result, what happens is that it starts to go together. That, yes, they end up naming or having evidence against two sort of quote-unquote ringleaders. They've even charged one of the ringleaders' father, who's a lawyer, with having some involvement. They use the words like hindrance. I don't know what they mean by that. Maybe found cash and or drugs in or near this attorney. Again, there aren't specific details, but he has been charged. So that's how you go. I mean, it's just like I said, it's you follow the facts. When you have enough evidence and you can convince the DA to charge them, or in this case, the state AG, then they get charged.
14: So the father charged here. Let's say your kid is charged with a crime. I mean, parents want to help their kid out. What's the thing parents should do if they ever find their child on the wrong side of the law?
8: Well, first of all, you need to talk to them about it, but tell them to hold back giving statements to anybody until, A, you've talked to them, and B, maybe even get them a lawyer. You know, you always want to be able to help the police, but you also want to protect yourself. So it's sort of a two-edged sword.
13: Hopefully, you won't have to deal with that.
14: ABC's Brad Garrett. Brad, thanks for your time this morning.
8: You're welcome. Take care.
13: You too. It's 7:23. That's time for a check on traffic. Now, we do that every 10 minutes on the threes, and here's Chris Sullivan.
27: All right, before we get to the freeways, I got to talk to a couple things that are off the freeway causing unusual slowing. For those of you on westbound River Road trying to go from Puyallup over to the Tacoma area, we have the left lane blocked right at 66 there, right as you would get to the bridge that would take you over the river. I'm hearing from my drivers, or listeners, really, that opening of fishing has happened on the Puyallup, and so that might be, you know, a few of the reasons why there might be a little
14: bit more
27: volume.
14: I've driven that road many times.
27: It's like that. And so there's a lot of extra activity there, maybe a little bit of a distraction. And earlier this morning, we did have, not to say this is related, but we did have a car versus pedestrian crash in that same general area that we're waiting to get more information on. So just be prepared. There's a lot going on out there, plus a little bit of weather. The other issue we have off the freeways is for those of you trying to get through the UW campus on Montlake Boulevard, we have a crash right at the cut, right at the bridge, right before 520 in the right-hand lane, and we're backed up all the way to 45th. And if you know how that is, when you have a crash there, it just doesn't move. So if you have an option to bail on 45th and maybe work your way around Portage Bay, kind of backdooring through Eastlake, if your goal is 520, you'll probably save yourself some time. Now to the freeways. We're up to an hour and 10-minute trip from Everett to Seattle or Bellevue with 50-plus away from Linwood, so really bogging down there. Westbound across the trestle, we've gotten used to the extra braking there because of construction. Renton to Bellevue, about 35 minutes. The Valley Freeway's about 50. Eastbound 512's been really slow today. Eastbound 16 is as well now past Cheney Stadium. Struggling through Lacey up through Nisqually, so give yourself 45 minutes to Tacoma. Federal Way to Seattle now, an hour. 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
13: A few showers here and there today, maybe an isolated thunderstorm. 67 the high for today. Tomorrow looks pretty much the same, maybe a little bit warmer. Saturday, continued showers, and then Sunday will dry out with some clouds in the morning. Sunshine in the afternoon into the low 70s for Sunday, Monday, and at least Tuesday. It's 56 right now.
14: Coming up, we'll have more of the day's top stories.
13: Yes, more trouble for King County Assessor John Wilson. Jillian Raftery will have that. And how about the 735 commentary?
14: More than a quarter of Seattle's traffic deaths come from barely 1% of its population, what nobody at City Hall said out loud at a recent press conference.
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7: Good morning, it's 7:30. King County's assessor has been fined $20,000 after an ethics investigation.
8: This is a complicated update in a long list of allegations against John Arthur Wilson.
7: Cairo News Radio's Jillian Raftery is live with the update.
9: And this is all tied to stalking and domestic violence allegations from his ex-fiance that go back at least 2 years. This latest issue, there was a complaint from Councilmember Claudia Balducci filed last year, and the ombuds office investigated and found four separate issues involving using county resources for personal convenience or gain and to campaign for election. Balducci accused him of using his county email and other resources to actually stalk his ex-fiance, and four of those were validated. So the ombuds found that he used his county email to contact his ex-partner in violation of a court order that was in place at the time, and his county email to ask the sheriff's office for a wellness check on her. He used his county email to negotiate a lease and county facilities for campaign activities. At the time he was running for county executive, he suspended that campaign amid allegations that he stalked his ex-partner. He also ended up saying he's not going to run for re-election for his current role as assessor, which he's been in that role since 2015. Charlie, you've covered this extensively, so you know this is a long and complicated case.
8: Sure is.
9: And so this started 2024. The first restraining order was filed. There have been multiple, you know, filed and then dismissed. And then there were stalking charges filed by the Seattle city attorney. Those were eventually dismissed. The allegations were that the two broke up. He was accused of repeatedly contacting her. She told him to stop. And I remember you did a commentary on this.
8: It's a messy situation. And during the commentary, that's something I said needed to have some sort of resolution.
9: And the mayor of Seattle, the former mayor of Seattle, called for his resignation. So has the city council. There was a no confidence vote. He has said he's not going to step down. We did reach out to him. He has 20 days to appeal this latest fine.
8: Jillian Raftery, thank you. It's 7:32.
7: Newly released video shows King County deputies helped save a teenager after a shooting at North SeaTac Park. Deputies found a 17-year-old with gunshot wounds to his thigh and leg last month. They pulled him from a car and applied a tourniquet to control the bleeding.
10: Because you've got one entry here, and then there's a big hole in the back, so I'm guessing that's the accident.
11: Tighten that down.
7: Investigators say he later admitted he accidentally shot himself. Deputies recommended a charge of unlawful firearm possession.
8: Right place, right time, right response. That's how SeaTac police are describing a sergeant's actions after spotting a van on fire along I-5 this week. King County Sheriff's Office shared body cam of a sergeant using a fire extinguisher from his vehicle to knock down the flames.
12: Open up the back!
8: The owner was trying to rescue his daughter's possessions. Thankfully, no injuries reported.
7: 7:33, and that's time for a check on traffic. Every 10 minutes on the threes, we do that. Here's Chris Sullivan.
13: And we've added 10 minutes to our commutes coming down out of the Snohomish County area. We've beefed up to about an hour and 20 now to go from Everett to Seattle or Bellevue with hour drives away from Linwood, so the brake lights are right where they should be, just heavy. Federal Way to Seattle, going the other direction, we've got about an hour drive for you. Rented to Bellevue's over 35. The Valley Freeway really slow in those usual places. Give yourself a little over 50 minutes to make that drive, maybe close to an hour, depending on how you hit the volume. Eastbound 512 has been struggling as well, trying to get down the South Hill into the Puyallup area, so it has not been pretty. Westbound 512 is really slow at I-5. Eastbound 16 past Cheney Stadium, kind of the normal stuff for you guys. Now to the off-the-freeway stuff. We still are working with this crash on westbound River Road right there at 66. The left lane, has been blocked for a while. 66, which is a major cut through through from Stewart is also just jammed up all the way. We have a mile backup through the UW campus on Montlake because the right lane of Montlake Boulevard is blocked right before you get to 520, so no joy there. 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
7: Cloudy today, few showers. Might see some clearing in the afternoon. We also might see a thunderstorm. 67 the high for today. Tomorrow looks the same as we wrap up the week on your Friday. Saturday, isolated showers, but then Sunday, we should dry out for a few days starting Sunday. 73 with sunshine by the afternoon. Right now it's cloudy and 56 in Seattle.
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8: Time for the 735 commentary. Recently, the mayor of Seattle announced a new executive order aimed at making Seattle streets safer for everyone who walks, bikes, drives, or takes transit. It's a good goal. We all want needless deaths prevented. Then a listener reached out and told me to look closer at the city's own report, so I did. Page 17 of ESTA's review of the Vision Zero program in a section titled Focusing on the Most Vulnerable People on Our Streets. In 2021, the most recent year available, 27% of the people killed on Seattle streets were homeless. Homeless people make up about 1.2% of Seattle's population, so you do the division. And a homeless person in Seattle is something like 20 times more likely than those who aren't homeless to die on a city street. Now, Seattle doesn't have a lot of traffic deaths in absolute terms, about 30 a year. But that's exactly why this numbers matters. Out of roughly 30 deaths a year, more than a quarter are people who make up barely 1% of the city. So this is a city and a region that supplies the pipes, the needles, the foil, all the paraphernalia to people in active addiction without judgment and without pressing treatment on anyone who doesn't ask, all in the name of harm reduction. This is a region that doesn't insist on treatment and guardrails for people in debilitating mental health crises either. So if the overdose or the psychosis doesn't kill them, the traffic gets its chance. The pitch for radical harm reduction was fewer deaths. King County lost 1,339 people to overdoses in 2023, the worst year on record. It was more than triple the number from 2019 before this harm reduction approach scaled up. By 2025, rather, it had fallen, 914, still more than double 2019. It's not working, at least in the way it was sold. Let me be careful about who I mean. Homelessness, addiction, and mental illness braid together on our streets, but some people out there are simply priced out. They're surviving. They deserve their own conversation, and this critique isn't about them. A large share, though, are in active addiction or a serious psychiatric crisis. That's a population wandering into Aurora Avenue at 2 in the morning. Think about how the harm radiates. Picture the driver on the other end of it. It's a dark arterial. It's the middle of the night. A person steps out between parked cars. Now, a stranger who did nothing wrong carries that for the rest of their life. So the mayor holds a press conference on traffic safety, and the group most likely to die on Seattle streets came out exactly once. From the mayor herself, well, nothing, not one mention. The single glancing reference came from Councilmember Rink, buried mid-list, ending with, "This is not a traffic problem, this is an equity problem." Equity. Now, fairness requires me to say the engineering in this order will help. Slower cars kill fewer people of every description. If the Head Start crossing signals save lives on Aurora, some of those lives will be homeless ones, and I'll cheer that. So yes, build the crossing, slow the arterials, do all of it. But paint and flashing beacons are built for people who look both ways. They do very little for a man in psychosis walking the center line or a woman so deep in fentanyl she doesn't register that the light has changed. This region handed them the pipes, the needles, and the foil. For that population, the traffic fix is upstream of traffic. It's treatment. And that one word wasn't in that press conference. And that's a 735 commentary for today, September 3rd, 2026. You can text your thoughts to the Muckleshoot Casino and Resort text line, 888-973-5476. Join the chat. Our YouTube Live is at Cairo News Radio. And you can leave a comment at MyNorthWest.com.
7: Coming up, it's been 3 years since a young Seattle rapper and father was shot and killed near Aurora. And his family is still waiting for answers. We'll get to James Lynch's cold case project on the way. And Sully, what's coming up in traffic?
13: We're going to look for a new potential crash in Renton on 405, and we have finally cleared the crash on Montlake Boulevard. We'll talk about it coming up next.
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8: Sully, I have to issue a correction, I suppose.
13: Yeah, you should. Yeah. You should think quietly in your shame closet about what you do.
8: Earlier in the program, I mentioned how Guns N' Roses' Paradise City was written about the city of Milton.
7: Please don't tell anybody that I believed you.
8: I was making an assumption, because here's two things I know about Milton. The grass is very green, and the girls are pretty. Yeah, so I guess I just assumed that's what Axel was singing and writing about, but I stand corrected. I regret the error for saying that Milton is Paradise City.
7: My name is Gull.
13: Bull. Yeah, by the way, our text line blew up on that. I've been getting emails from people doing AI fact-checking on you. Of all the things that you do, your commentaries, your cutting-edge journalism, you get fact-checked on an off-the-cuff
7: Lie.
13: Slap at Milton.
8: I just love Milton. What can I say?
7: How's the traffic, Sully?
13: But anyway, I think we're all better off for having you mea culpa on this. So
8: yeah, absolutely.
13: You're a bigger man than I. So
8: maybe you should take the rest of the morning off.
13: Yeah, and think about it. Your shame closet awaits. Okay, we've got some positive news for those of you stuck on the mile back up through the UW campus on Montlake Boulevard. The crash that started all this right before the cut, right before 520, is out of the way. This was in the southbound direction. The right lane had been blocked for about 45 minutes. So it should take. It's going to take a while to clear this out, but at least we have cleared that. The crash. So that's positive. We're still working with this crash on westbound River Road right at 66 there, getting out of Puyallup, heading over to Tacoma. So plan on delays there. Eastbound 512 is losing at least 10 minutes trying to get through South Hill down into Puyallup. And then you have a Puyallup to Renton drive of well over an hour. And I'm searching for a crash inside of 180th. Haven't found it yet, but I've got an icon there and some extra slowing. So not great up the valley. Looking at northbound I-5 through the Tacoma, getting into Tacoma, about 45 minutes, really slow in Lacey. Eastbound 16 is struggling past Cheney Stadium, then an hour from Federal Way to Seattle. Renton to Bellevue is about 40 minutes, and down from the north end, an hour and 20 from Everett to Seattle or Bellevue, plus a 10-minute loss on westbound 2 trying to get over to the trestle. 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
7: You will likely see a few showers for today. We're headed for a high of 67. You might see an isolated thunderstorm. For tomorrow, pretty much the same, maybe a tad warmer. Saturday, still a few showers around, a high of 70. And then Sunday, we're going to dry out for several days, starting Sunday. Morning clouds, afternoon sunshine, back into the low 70s for Sunday through Tuesday. Right now, it's cloudy and 56 in Seattle.
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8: 7:46 now, time for the Cold Case Project. It's been over 3 years since a Seattle area rapper and father known as Lavish Rich was gunned down near Aurora Avenue, and his family is still searching for answers.
7: Our James Lynch looks at a case that remains unsolved and why investigators believe someone in the community knows exactly what happened.
1: I reported someone shot, 104 in Aurora, follow-up on North, 104.
2: Good morning, everyone, and welcome to this week's Cold Case Project, which isn't really all that cold. It's happened in 2023, so just a little less than 3 years old. It involved a 31-year-old man, Colonel Calandrette Jr. He was 31 years old, and he was gunned down in August of that year. Joining me now to explain a little bit more about this case is the executive director of Crime Stoppers of Puget Sound, Jim Feuda, a good friend of mine. Buddy, thanks for joining us. And why don't you run it down and kind of start from the top and tell us what happened here.
23: Yeah, the information that we have is pretty sketchy. August 16th, 2023, early morning hours. He's at 104th in Aurora. Shots ring out. He runs across the street to a smoke shop where he knew everybody. They were friends. He tells him he's been shot, and he dies a short while later with a gunshot wound to his chest.
2: Now, his family says that that he was at that location. It was a location that he frequented. He is a local rapper, Lavish Rich, and is said to have shot a number of rap videos in an establishment up in that area. They say that he was waiting on his food to be prepared at a food truck when a car passed him, made a block. The guys got out of the car and then creeped up from the backside of that food truck, and that's where he was shot and killed. Jim, do we have any information? Do police have any information about suspects in this case or even the circumstances that led up to it?
23: I'm not aware of any more information on the case itself, but I'm here to make the plea is that Crime Stoppers is offering $1,000 reward for an arrest and a charge of the person responsible who shot him. And somebody knows who did this, and you can remain anonymous by submitting that information through us, and we will get that to the detectives working the case.
2: And Jim, you know, we were talking about the fact that this case isn't that old. I met with the family yesterday. They're still very emotional about this case. They're still mourning. They're still very distraught. His mom actually cried with me. But then there is another side of this guy, his fan base as rapper Lavish Rich. Can you talk briefly a little bit about what the loss has meant to the family and with the broader community that were fans of his?
23: Sure. I spoke with the family at length yesterday myself, and you know they don't want retaliation. They just want justice, accountability, and truth, and they want to know what happened to their loved one. I mean, like I said, it's 3 years old, and they, like everybody that's in these situations, they deserve to know what happened to their loved one. The community that he did have a following in the area, and I'm sure they want to know what happened to him as well. So let's get that information in.
2: Yeah, he was also a father, and as you said, a very, very popular figure around here. His family, they chose not to participate in this because they know that his killer is still out there and they don't want to show their faces. But we want everybody out there to know that if they were at that intersection on August 16th in 2023, if they saw this shooting happen, if they recognized any vehicles, if they saw the shooters, Crime Stoppers wants them to call in with that information.
23: Sure. And it goes beyond that, James. If somebody overheard something, if they heard maybe whoever did this bragging that they might have done this, is that give us that information. Let the detective decide if it's valuable information or not. So even if you don't think it's important, pass it on to us and we will get it to the detectives.
2: All righty. Executive Director of Crime Stoppers of Puget Sound, Jim Feuda, thanks so much for joining us this morning, and enjoy the rest of the day. Man, Nick Charlie, we'll toss it back to you in the studio now.
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7: It's 7:51. Someone just pointed out on the text line that we haven't been talking about the Mariners this morning. Guess what?
8: Yeah.
7: The offense came to life in Boston.
4: A lightning strike off the monster for Dom. It's 8-1 Mariners. And here come the boos at Fenway Park.
7: Shh. The Mariners scored at least 8 runs in 3 straight games against the Red Sox, winning the series. They are back home today, starting a 4-game series with the Athletics.
8: Seahawks and Lumen Field unveiling a new menu for the season in honor of their star wide receiver Jaxon Smith-Njigba. Cairo News Radio's Aaron Granillo with the story.
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6: 12s can dig in at the Seahawks season opener this coming Wednesday. Aaron Granillo, Cairo News Radio.
7: Have you seen the video?
8: I just saw it out of the corner of my eye. Yeah, that looks kind of funny, especially with him catching a salmon.
7: Uh-huh.
8: That was pretty appropriate for the Northwest. Would you try the jerk salmon nachos?
7: I would definitely try them, and I would definitely try the jicama steak noodles, too.
8: Yeah, those both sound pretty good. What's your go-to when you go to the stadium?
7: A hot dog.
8: A hot dog. Okay, very exotic.
7: I know.
8: Now, do you put ketchup on that?
7: Nothing on it.
8: Okay.
7: Oh, well, then that's... Normally, it's a Seattle dog, but I would never put ketchup or mustard or
8: okay.
7: Anything like that on it.
8: I like the crab nachos.
7: Crab nachos are fabulous.
8: T-Mobile Park just across the street. And, of course, you can't go wrong with garlic fries.
7: Yeah, you can.
8: Oh, they're delicious.
7: They stay with you for a week.

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1: Washington's own Antoine Tyler headed to the Grand Ole Opry. The singer, raised in Monroe, says his grandpa always dreamed of performing there. Now Antoine gets to make that dream a reality.
2: Wow, that's so cool.
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1: Posted that on Instagram. Tyler's Grand Ole Opry debut is Friday, November 13th.
0: Love his music. He is really great. It's 7:53. Time for a check on traffic. 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
5: And I could use a little help for my Cairo drivers for a couple of crashes that I'm trying to find on my cameras. One of them is on northbound I-5, just at the top of the Michigan curve, right before you get to the West Seattle Bridge. I have reports of something in the right lane there, but I haven't been able to find it on my cameras, and that's why we're bumper-to-bumper all the way back to the beginning of Boeing Field. And why we've risen to well over an hour to go from Federal Way to Seattle. I could also use some help for any drivers on the West Seattle Bridge. If you're looking at on the downside of the high rise heading eastbound, I'm looking for something there because we're backed up all the way to the golf course today out of West Seattle. That's not pleasant. Looking at northbound 167, we've got about an hour from Puyallup to Renton, off and on braking the entire way. Really heavy in Auburn and at the north end. And then Renton to Bellevue, we've got about 40 minutes. Lake bridges are still in very good shape, so that's good. But getting to 520 is still going to be difficult for those of you on Montlake Boulevard. We had a long-term crash right before the cut, right before 520 in the right lane that really kind of put us behind, and we're backed up all the way to 45th. Coming down from the north end, hour and a half trips now. 15, 20-minute delays over probably what you expected as we are bumper-to-bumper in the usual places. 10-minute delays westbound on 2 trying to get over to the trestle, and we're still working with the closure of River Road. No, sorry, not the closure, but the right lane blocked of River Road westbound right at 66th getting out of Puyallup. 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
0: Showers for today, maybe a thunder shower and some clearing too. A little bit of everything. We're headed for a high today of 67. It's 56 right now.
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7: ABC News, I'm Sherry Preston. The jury in the Lindsay Clancy murder trial is back at it, trying to reach a verdict in Plymouth, Massachusetts. ABC's Aaron Katursky says the case of the mom who strangled her kids has sparked debate nationwide. However,
8: the only debate that counts involves the nine women and three men who have spent about 30 hours now deciding whether Clancy methodically and intentionally killed her three children or whether she cannot be culpable because of postpartum psychosis.
7: Women's rights leader Gloria Steinem has died. She passed away peacefully at her New York brownstone, which will now serve as a gathering place for community organizing and activism. Gloria Steinem was 92. Commerce Secretary Howard Lutnick is now saying in a social media post he misspoke yesterday in his comments during an interview, saying no American service members have died during the war with Iran. Actually, 18 service members have lost their lives. New Jersey is filing a petition with the U.S. Supreme Court asking it to shut down prediction market betting in the state. This is ABC News. One of the Penn State students accused of running a multi-million dollar drug ring is out on bail. Agostino Abatiello is facing numerous drug possession charges and is pleading not guilty, says ABC's Perry Russum.
9: The 24-year-old's lawyer now speaking out.
10: It's a good student, good kid. What they're alleging, we'll find out how much of that, if any of it's true.
9: Officials say Abatiello and another former student, Thomas Robinson, brought in kilos of cocaine in 2023 and 2024. Prosecutors say the drugs were cut and packaged at the Delta Upsilon and Sigma Chi fraternity houses and distributed mainly to Penn State students.
7: Another student is claiming that Abatiello would refer to himself as the godfather when dealing the drugs from the frat houses. American Airlines wants more big spenders, now says it'll add more premium seats to new Boeing 777 jets used on long-haul routes. And while it's phasing out first class on the planes, it is increasing the number of business class seats. I'm Sherry Preston, ABC News.
11: At 8:02, here's what's happening.
12: An 18-year-old has been arrested for the 4th of July Chelan Hills fire that burned nearly 10,000 acres. Jillian Raftery will have more.
11: King County Assessor John Arthur Wilson violated the county ethics code four times, according to a new report. Seattle Times reports he misused government resources for personal business and his 2025 county executive campaign. He faces $20,000 in penalties.
12: More than 100 cats have been removed from a home in Northeast Tacoma. Police came back yesterday with a warrant after the owner refused to cooperate. At least one cat was found dead.
11: And the Mariners home today to host the A's after taking the series in Boston.
12: Just about 8:03. That's time for traffic around here. And for that, we turn it over to Chris Sullivan.
13: Yeah, it's just a good reminder that it's no longer summer, really, with our roads. And we should start thinking about wet roads and what that means for our driving and the lack of stopping distance.
11: Especially when
13: speed.
11: They've been dry for 3 months.
13: Exactly. So we've had a lot of people running into each other this morning. Most of them have been real minor related stuff, but enough to kind of remind us that, hey, we're moving into that time of year. The latest crash is on northbound I-5. Right as you get up to the top of the Michigan curve, the left lane is blocked for a crash there. Again, it doesn't look too severe, but we're backed up all the way to the beginnings of Boeing Field. You add that to what we have in Federal Way, and it's well over an hour. We also have very heavy slowing on the eastbound direction of the West Seattle Bridge approaching I-5. We had another little tiny fender bender northbound 167 in inside of 180th that kind of added to our drive. That's why we're still up over an hour from Puyallup to Renton. Though most of Pierce County's trying to get better, it's still a lot of yellow on the map pretty much on any road that you're hitting. Renton to Bellevue is now up to 40. The lake bridges are still good. About an hour and 25 from Everett to Seattle or Bellevue, kind of a standard grind for you guys. Westbound 2 is still struggling down to the trestle as long as well with 204. And 18 over Tiger Mountain is heavy, and to the west of that, we're back to doing some landscaping work, so the right lane is blocked before the Issy Hobart Road. 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
11: Four on the Thursday, September 3rd, 2026 edition of Seattle's Morning News. I'm Charlie Harker, along with Manda Factor.
12: It's been 2 months since a deadly wildfire tore through central Washington.
11: Now a man in Kent has been arrested for causing it. With our story is Cairo News Radio's Jillian Raftery, who joins us live.
14: And we're told the 18-year-old is considered the primary suspect in the Chelan Hills fire. He has not been charged and not much else has been released yet. But Douglas County Sheriff's investigators say they did develop probable cause in their investigation. It's not unheard of to not have more details where evidence is often kept confidential, especially in arson cases, especially if there could be other suspects. I did speak to Douglas County Sheriff Tyler Kale in the first days after this fire. He said evidence quickly pointed to a person causing it intentionally.
15: If you know you're responsible for this fire, do the right thing and step up and try to make the best of what has been a tragic situation and impacted many lives in Douglas County.
14: That apparently didn't happen, and now this man is arrested and investigated for manslaughter, assault, and arson. Of course, one person died trying to get away from the Chelan Hills fire, which was discovered July 4th on the side of Highway 97. Dozens of homes burned and thousands of acres were lost. This man escaped and spoke to Cairo 7 TV.
16: You grab what you possibly can. You let some of your animals free that you can't take with you. Just devastation. Nothing left. I mean, it kind of looks like an apocalypse.
14: At least one other major wildfire has been caused by an arsonist, or investigators say that's what happened. Aaron Farinacci is being investigated, and right now there's a competency evaluation for his role in the Old Trails fire in Spokane that burned thousands of acres and hundreds of homes were lost in the complex of fires there. Even just last week, a man was arrested near Spokane for setting a fire at a gas station. There have been several different arson investigations around here, so we hope to learn more about this later today when we're briefed by the Douglas County Sheriff.
11: Jillian Raftery with our live report. It's 8:06.
12: People in North Seattle are demanding more action from Mayor Katie Wilson about crime and public safety. Cairo 7 TV's Nia Bliss reports on a public safety meeting held at the Epic Life Church last night.
17: Most groups on stage demanded accountability from Mayor Katie Wilson.
18: Back down on open drug use.
17: Mayor Wilson took limited questions that came her way and provided updates of her own.
19: We've been successful at diverting quite a lot of people into treatment and providing other kinds of support, whether that is shelter or housing.
17: Mayor Wilson said more arrests have been made, and the King County Prosecuting Attorney's Office revealed it's charged 311 felony cases in North Seattle this year.
11: A 34-year-old man is in stable condition after a shooting in Linwood. This happened Tuesday night, and James Lynch has details.
20: Linwood police responded around 7:45 to reports of multiple shots fired near Highway 99 and 200 Street Southwest. There, they found the victim, a 34-year-old man suffering multiple gunshot wounds. So far, Linwood Police Commander Joe Dickinson says the search for a suspect is ongoing.
21: Witnesses say the suspect or suspects, we don't know how many, fled in a vehicle, and that's what we're trying to piece together.
20: Detectives are canvassing the area for more witnesses and video as they work to identify a suspect or suspects and determine a motive. James Lynch, Cairo News Radio.
12: Pierce County deputies are investigating a late-night drive-by shooting in Parkland. This happened at the Lucent Apartments Tuesday night. A bullet tore through a kitchen wall while four people were inside. Here's Deputy Carly Capetto.
22: We are fortunate that nobody was in the kitchen at the time that bullet had went through the kitchen and that no injuries were reported.
12: Deputies tracked the 23-year-old suspect to a nearby complex and say he answered the door with his gun in hand. He was arrested without incident on suspicion of three counts of driving. drive-by shooting.
11: And former Microsoft CEO Steve Ballmer is facing a big punishment from the NBA. The league suspended the LA Clippers owner for 1 year over salary cap violations. Investigators say Ballmer knowingly helped Kawhi Leonard secure outside income to get around that cap. The team has to pay a $30 million fine, forfeit five first-round draft picks. The NBA also suspended two top executives and fined Leonard $700,000.
0: Keeping you informed since 1974. 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
11: You guys might not be aware, but this song is also written about Milton.
12: I thought it was Monroe.
11: Oh!
13: Either way, corrected. All roads lead to paradise, which is Milton.
12: Okay, inside right? joke.
11: Paradise City, for sure. Yeah. Or as one of our listeners said, Milton did Paradise Lost.
13: Aww. Yeah, which is well played. Right, quite very possibly well played. The smartest comment ever on our text line. Thank you to Doug in Mount Vernon. By the way, is Eddie Money underrated? I know he only had a couple, these couple of hits, but I'm just curious. Underrated?
12: Underrated.
11: Yeah.
12: No.
11: Two Tickets to Paradise.
13: Shaken.
11: Shaken. I mean, and what was one, just like Ronnie said?
2: Is it Take Me Home Tonight? Yeah. Did he do that one?
13: Yeah. I mean, they're in the 80s. I don't know. Not sure if he gets his due. He had a pretty good run. Yeah.
11: Yeah. Well, we'll have a good run for the rest of the show this morning. Thanks for being here. It is Thursday, and you have a... one of Seattle's biggest annual events is back. We have Paul Holden sitting down with a PAX executive to talk about what's happening this weekend.
12: All right. And Sully, what's coming up in traffic?
13: Well, we're going to take a look at this crash that we've been working with on northbound 5 by the approaching the West Seattle Bridge. Just moved. We'll talk about it next.
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11: At 8:13, it's time to check the weather forecast with Nick Allard from Cairo 7 TV.
4: Well, we're talking about some rain this morning, and then I expect to see a little bit of a lull in precipitation. And then we'll see showers pick back up again this afternoon. We may find some isolated thunderstorms. I mean, it's not a great chance, but it is a pinpoint alert day today because that chance for thunderstorms is there later. So just keep that in mind. Highs are going to top out today in the mid to upper 60s. I think you'll go tomorrow with mainly dry weather and maybe a few late day showers or thunderstorms. And I think you'll look for the kind of the same thing on Saturday. It might drift over from the Cascades with temps in the 60s. But then this weekend, Sunday, Monday, and Tuesday, I'm thinking you're going to find some sunshine after a little bit of morning cloud cover and temps back into the low 70s.
11: Have rain basically from Lakewood south along the I-5 corridor. Right now, it's 54 downtown.
12: And it's time for traffic every 10 minutes. Chris Sullivan, what's happening?
13: And that's where our good friend Marguerite is trying to go the other direction, Charlie, on northbound I-5, getting out of Lacey up into the Tacoma area. And it's just been heavy there this morning. Volume and a little bit of weather gives us that 45-minute trip to go from Olympia to Tacoma. But there's been no crashes along that corridor. So let's try to keep that thing going. You get up into Tacoma, and it's really not bad at all. Not much up the hill to 18. Have a little braking right after 320th, and then overall about an hour drive from Federal Way to Seattle. The crash we had at the north end of Boeing Field appears to have moved over out of the way, but there still is some braking there to deal with. Eastbound across the West Seattle Bridge, we are still struggling today. It's a very heavy day for you guys. Valley Freeway still up over an hour, slowing in Pacific, a lot in Auburn, and then really at the far north end of that drive, we had another little crash inside of 180th that put us behind. And then Renton to Bellevue is about 40 minutes. The Maple Valley Highway is really slow just trying to get to 405. Lake bridges are in good shape. However, either direction of I-90 is a little heavy. West side approaching I-5, east side approaching 405, as you would imagine. And then we have hour and 20-minute trips from Everett to Seattle or Bellevue. Cairo News Radio real-time traffic, I'm Chris Sullivan.
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11: Glad to have you here with us on this Thursday morning. Well, summer's unofficial finale is here.
12: It is. Millions of Americans hitting the roads and skies for the Labor Day holiday, with the TSA expecting to screen more than 17 million passengers. The FAA forecasting more than 280,000 flights through next Tuesday.
11: We are experiencing some very expensive gas prices. Joining us now is ABC's Jim Ryan. Just how busy is this weekend expected to be, Jim?
5: About 48 million people traveling either by car or by air. That is not a record. I think we're used to saying every Labor Day, Charlie, that, yeah, a record number of people will be traveling. It's not the case this year. And the big explanation, of course, is the sky-high gas prices, $4.14 on average nationally, according to AAA, and, of course, much higher than that at $5.47 in Washington State.
12: What are we expecting for people flying? Any big weather delays or anything?
5: Well, on the East Coast, yeah, today right through Saturday, we're going to see some weather delays, possibility of some heavy rain, possibility of some flooding from North Carolina all the way up to Michigan. That's where this swath of bad weather might be. Beyond that, though, Amanda, things are pretty clear. And after Saturday, the whole country should be seeing better weather, if not cooler, in some parts of the nation.
11: So what is the forecast for airport traffic? It's always kind of busy on these holiday weekends.
5: It is, yes. Well, TSA is going to staff up completely, Charlie. They'll have all hands on deck staffing the security checkpoints, trying to get people through as quickly as possible. The airlines are staffed up as well. They're going to see, all of the major airlines will see increases this year in travel. They're also seeing increases in fares. So the average domestic airfare right now is 2% higher than it was a year ago. But if you're going to one of the super popular destinations, Seattle is top of the list, by the way, you're going to see increases of something like 20%. I think the average is around $790 round trip.
12: It is not cheap to travel right now. What is the fact that so many people are hitting the road or flying tell us about consumer confidence in this economy?
5: Well, yeah, I think a lot of them are looking forward as opposed to looking right now at what they're seeing, the huge increases in gasoline prices from a year ago. They're looking ahead and hoping that things will be better in a few months. And if history is any indicator, Amanda, they will be. You know, gasoline prices tend to drop off in the fall once they bring in the cheaper to produce winter blends of fuel, and consumer demand starts to drop off. Travel demand does. So those things come together, and we should see prices drop just a bit.
12: Jim, we've been chatting off and on for years.
5: Yep.
12: I have a confession to make.
11: We're good friends, Jim. We love you.
5: Yeah.
12: We've been picking on you behind your back on the air.
5: Great.
11: Well, it's me. It wasn't Amanda. Okay. So, Jim, here's
12: it's
11: the sitch. Here's the sitch. My kids openly mock me because I would call it Dutch Brothers whenever we'd go by. Dutch Brothers. That's what BROS, you know, is short for. Apparently, the company does go by Dutch Bros.
12: I learned this not long ago.
11: Yeah. So you're not in, an elite club because, Amanda, I used to be in it with you. But Dutch Bros, you'll sound cooler on the ABC newscast.
12: Our kids have schooled us.
5: Yeah. Wow. I should have known that. At least it's not Dutch Bros.
11: Yeah. Well.
12: Bros, my name.
11: Both my kids call me that, yeah, so you're absolutely right. Okay, so Jim, what's your Labor Day plan? What's the cookout looking like at the Ryan House?
5: Labor Day. Yeah, it's going to be 100 some odd degrees here, so my plan for Labor Day is to avoid heat stroke. That's what's happening.
12: Lofty goals.
11: ABC's Jim Ryan, always great talking to you. We'll check in with you soon.
12: I love him.
11: Aren't you so glad that you live here on this side of the country where, you know, he's down in Texas.
12: Yeah,
11: and that's a situation where, they're in the hundreds. They just had the big, massive storm roll through. No, thank you.
12: No, thank you. I will take some showers in 67.
11: Yeah, for sure. Hey, three teenage hikers are safe. This was after a dramatic helicopter rescue near Skykomish. Sound from the video released by the King County Sheriff's Office says the boys became stranded on a narrow ridge near Crosby Mountain, about 3,900 feet up. One teen suffered a panic attack and just could not descend. So Guardian 2 hoisted all three from the remote terrain and reunited them with their families at Skykomish Airport.
12: More than 20,000 mail-in ballots arrived too late to be counted in Washington's August primary. That's up from about 16,000 in 2024, according to a New York Times analysis. Senator Maria Cantwell released the county-by-county data yesterday, showing rejection rates more than doubled in 19 counties. She blames a new Postal Service rule.
6: The post office is taking your ballot as a piece of mail, but not stamping it that day. They are waiting and going to a distribution center and then later postmarking that and may thereby be delaying your actual vote.
12: She's urging voters to use ballot drop boxes if they can or to mail in ballots as early as possible.
11: Washington Democratic Congresswoman Marie Glusenkamp-Perez is in hot water with her own party. Seattle Times reports she and Maine Democrat Jared Golden broke ranks to help Republicans pass a key procedural vote this weekend. The two Democrats voted to pass a measure that advanced a number of bills, including a resolution to denounce socialism in all its forms. House Democratic leader Hakeem Jeffries says he wants action taken against the two sooner rather than later. Glusenkamp-Perez says she voted in the interests of her district.
12: For the third time in about a month, Tacoma area authorities have seized a large number of cats, this time at least 101.
7: Police discovered the cats in a home near 61st Avenue Northeast and 29th Street Northeast on Tuesday during a routine welfare check.
8: The individual who lived at the location surrendered 16 cats and said, yep, that's all we have.
7: But Officer Shelby Boyd says animal control could see that there were more, so they came back Wednesday with a warrant and got the rest. Those cats were said to be in rough condition. Last month, about 60 cats were rescued from an abandoned sailboat. 20 more were found several days later in a stolen vehicle. Frank Lindsay, Cairo News Radio.
12: In this case, the cats will be checked out by a vet and the owner could face charges.
11: Seattle's former Cesar Chavez Park in South Park has been renamed Parque Libertad. The old name was pulled in March after abuse allegations surfaced against the late farm labor activist.
12: It's just about 8:23. That's time for traffic around here. And for that, Chris Sullivan.
13: Well, I'm not going to say we've made it, because we still have work to do out there, and we still have weather, and we still are selfish behind the wheel at times. But our travel times are coming down, so we're getting there. It's just going to take some time. Like, if you're on the northbound I-5 drive, we're back under an hour, but not by much, from Federal Way to Seattle, now that we have cleared this crash we had right near the north end of Boeing Field. Still have some action from Federal Way up past the Kent Des Moines Road to get to. In Tacoma, we're doing okay. There is some slowing right around the dome, and there is a crash, it looks like, on 705, right trying to tie into I-5 in the southbound direction, so that's there. 16's got some off and on braking through Gig Harbor. That just appears to be volume and maybe a little fender bender. Olympia to Tacoma's back down to about 42 minutes, so we're getting there. Valley Freeway still struggling at the north end. We're still up over 55 minutes from Puyallup to Renton, but it is thinning in Auburn, so we're getting there. You're noticing a theme here. We're getting there. Renton to Bellevue, back under 40. Lake bridges are manageable. About an hour and 20 from Everett to Seattle or Bellevue. Westbound 2 is getting better down to the trestles, so I think we've made it through the fray there. And the unusual slowing again for those of you heading eastbound on 18. A lot of our good truck drivers I know are heading that way. We have landscaping work again before the Issaquah-Hobart Road. Today, it's in the left lane. So the left lane is being blocked. Yesterday, it was the right lane. So just you're going to lose some time heading up to Tiger Mountain. Coward News Radio real-time traffic. I'm Chris Sullivan.
11: We'll have rain on and off throughout the day. A chance of lightning and thunder. A high in the mid-60s. Right now is 54 downtown.
12: Coming up, King County's embattled assessor is under news scrutiny. Cairo News Radio's Jillian Raftery will tell us why. And Sully, you have a choke point coming up.
13: Don't Google. Walk shed. Walk shed. New word. We're going to tell you what it means in correspondence with what we're looking at with this new bridge being built over I-5 and Shoreline.
12: That's on the way here on Seattle's Morning News.
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0: Well, see, they picked that name on purpose. Tell your friends vote yes on Initiative 645. 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
12: Good morning. It's 8:30. More trouble for King County Assessor John Wilson.
19: He's being fined $20,000 over an ethics complaint. And Cairo News Radio's Jillian Raftery is live with more.
20: John Wilson is the elected county assessor. So he's the one who deals with property valuations and taxes. And he's been in that office since 2015. But he's also been embroiled in a legal controversy since at least 2024 when he was accused of stalking his ex-fiance. And that's part of what these ethics complaints are tied to. They were filed by Councilmember Claudia Balducci last year. The ombuds spent the whole last year investigating and found four separate issues that were sustained involving using county resources for personal convenience or gain and to campaign for election. So sending county emails to contact his ex-partner in violation of a court order, using county email to contact the sheriff's office for a wellness check on the former partner. And they note in this investigation, he first used a personal email to reach out and then his official email to directly contact the sheriff to check on his ex-partner, using a county email to negotiate a lease, using county facilities for campaign activities. Back when this ethics complaint was filed, Wilson went on the John Curley Show on Cairo News Radio and denied all these allegations. He also said the complaint was politically motivated because he was running for King County Executive against Claudia Balducci.
21: I'm not the candidate of the status quo. I'm not the candidate of the cool courthouse club. You know, I'm the outsider.
3: And I scare the hell out of them.
20: So again, the ombuds investigation was sustained. He does have 20 days to appeal that fine and the whole ethics investigation. It's important to note, as part of the saga, he was arrested for stalking his ex-fiance. Those charges were dropped in May. There have been multiple temporary restraining orders granted and dismissed. We've reached out to Wilson, his ex-fiance, and Councilmember Balducci for a response.
19: Jillian Raftery reporting live.
12: There's been an arrest in connection with the deadly Chelan Hills fire.
7: According to Cairo 7, the suspect believed to have started the fire on the 4th of July was arrested in Kent and was expected to be booked on charges of first-degree arson, manslaughter, malicious mischief, and third-degree assault. Fire burned nearly 10,000 acres, damaged or destroyed dozens of homes, and forced the evacuations of hundreds of people. One person was found dead in a burned car. On Monday, that person was identified as 69-year-old Robert Lister of Arondo. Frank Lindsay, Cairo News Radio.
12: The suspect is 18 years old.
19: 8:33 now. We check traffic on the threes. Chris Sullivan is here.
13: Yeah, the rain still hasn't quite given up having a little impact on our commute this morning. Now in Gig Harbor, we have a crash in the westbound direction of Highway 16 just off the Narrows Bridge. Looks like it's on the left-hand side of the road, so plan on some delays there. Have a lot of fire equipment. IRT just showed up there. So again, if you're trying to get into Gig Harbor from Tacoma, you're going to have a little bit of braking there once you get across the water. The rest of the map is hanging in there. I mean, we are trying to get better from south to north. A lot of the volume has moved through Tacoma, though we do have a crash on southbound 705 to northbound I-5. So kind of in that little loop ramp there, just getting away from downtown Tacoma. So expect a little bit of slowing there. Again, another good reminder to watch your speeds on corners now that we have our first little wet stuff of the last couple of months. Looking at Federal Way to Seattle, up about an hour, maybe a little under. Still struggling with about 55 minutes from Puyallup to Renton. The heaviest spot there in Auburn and at the north end. Renton to Bellevue, still about 40. Lake bridges are normal. Coming down from the north end, a relatively normal commute of an hour and 20 from Everett to Seattle or Bellevue. And two sizable backups on eastbound 18. The first one approaching the Issaquah-Hobart Road. This is for maintenance work. Left lane is blocked. And then the normal stuff up over Tiger Mountain. Cairo News Radio real-time traffic. I'm Chris Sullivan.
12: And our forecast, and we're going to see some showers at times. Maybe a thunder shower today. A high of 67. May see some clearing at times, too. Tomorrow, Friday, looks about the same. And then Saturday, one more day of showers. A high of 70. Sunday, we'll wake up to some clouds, but sunshine by afternoon and 73. Right now in Seattle, cloudy at 55.
13: I'm their conduit, and I'm glad to do it.
23: Charlie Harger and Manda Factor. 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
19: Day and night, night and day, the questions just keep on coming and coming and coming for Sully. They keep on asking, Amanda.
12: Why so dramatic?
19: Because it's a towering, rounded structure being built along I-5 at 145th and Shoreline. That's why.
12: Okay, what is it, Sully?
13: Well, what it is, it's a new bike and pedestrian bridge that they are building that is eventually going to go across I-5 there. This is a 258-foot-long bridge that's going to connect the west side of I-5 directly to the new 145th light rail station just on the east side of the freeway. It's being built in place along the freeway, so people are watching this thing going up. And originally, it didn't quite make sense because all you see is kind of the rounded top. Mm-hmm. The bottom isn't, you know, really put together yet. So they're building there along the freeway, and then they're going to move it over the freeway later this year.
22: With this new bridge, we're essentially are opening up 75 more acres of walk shed to the new light rail station. So people who maybe would have had to walk a mile and a half or more are now have a much shorter distance in order to walk to transit.
13: The City of Shoreline's Eric Bratton with our new word of the day, which is walk shed.
19: What's a walk shed?
13: Walk shed is basically an urban planning buzzword that they talk about when you how long it takes people to get to a new type of destination and how they get there. The new destination in this case being the new light rail station at 145th.
19: Not be confused with like the Watershed Festival or anything like
13: no,
19: that.
13: No, or taking someone behind the woodshed, which is an entirely different conversation.
19: Which I think you whatsoever. Kind of want to do with me when I interrupt.
13: Sometimes that is true, but again, I know it's just because you're inquisical by nature, not because you're trying to make fun of me.
19: I would never do that.
13: And as you can see up on our YouTube live feed, Mike's playing some video that I shot of the area, what this thing looks like and where it's going to go. And the whole thing really is, why they're building this, is to connect all the new development there on the west side of the freeway over to light rail.
22: Yeah, it's much safer. It'll be a much easier, more pleasant walk across to get to transit. So yeah, it's a great win-win for everybody.
13: Now, to put this new bridge in place, the contractor is going to have to shut down both directions of I-5 coming up for one full night.
22: Come late October, early November, they're going to wheel the bridge out in the middle of I-5 after we've closed I-5. They'll wheel right out into I-5. They have two cranes on either side. They'll pick it up and they'll just plop it down into place.
13: And yes, Charlie, they are going to wheel it into place because, again, it's not fully developed. This is basically the span of which they're going to finish construction on. So the question is, when are they going to do that? They're working with WashDOT because WashDOT obviously has a bunch of stuff going on I-5 construction-wise. So they're trying to figure out the best weekend to do this. I'm assuming a weekend without the Huskies or Seahawks at home because the work is going to be done from late Saturday night to early Sunday morning.
22: Starting Saturday night around 9 o'clock, we'll start closing the lanes down by midnight. All of I-5 will be closed. They'll put the bridge in place, and then by 5 o'clock, we'll start opening lanes up, and by 6 o'clock, it'll be fully open with a new bridge across I-5.
13: Again, don't have the date for when that is coming, but late October, early November is our time frame to start thinking about it. But that's not going to be the end of the construction, and we're not going to open up that bridge like right away. It's going to take several more months of work before it can open.
22: Once we put the bridge up, we still have to pour the concrete deck, and we're still going to have to put up, you know, finishing touches. And there's like a small other bridge that we have to build from the west side to the new bridge. So altogether, that'll probably take another 5 months.
13: So target date to open is spring of 2027. Combination of state and federal dollars funding this $40 million project. This is the second pedestrian bridge built over I-5 in recent memory to help connect people to light rail. Seattle built a similar, though much larger and longer, bridge directly to the Northgate station. It opened in 2021.
19: This thing kind of looks like a jungle gym. Are there any rules against me using it as a jungle gym?
13: Well, yes, because one, you're going to kind of be prevented from jumping on the superstructure. If you've seen anything like the bridge they have to Northgate, obviously they're trying to prevent people from, you know, getting up and above this thing. But no, that's one of the reasons why people, because it doesn't really look like a traditional bridge. It's got, it just kind of looks like an arch just hanging out there on the side of the road.
19: And I just noticed here, okay, so there's the bridge being constructed. That that tower behind it, which is kind of, it looks like a big old tree fort. But is that a like a secret cell phone tower?
13: That's been there for years.
19: I seem to remember seeing that even before there were cell phone towers.
13: I agree. I'm going to have to check that out because it's obviously still there.
19: Yeah.
13: And it does look like it does have cell phone receivers or transmitters on it.
19: Yeah.
13: But I think that's, you know, in a landmark that is part of this that they're not getting rid of. Because I remember back in the old days before they kind of took all the trees and the vegetation down around that, I always wondered, what is that thing?
19: Yeah.
13: But it's still there.
19: That's so, what, like by 145th?
13: It's just north of 145th.
19: The Golden
13: Crossings is about 148th.
19: West side of the freeway.
13: Correct. And again, there's the video of it. That you can see the picture of it at mynorthwest.com kind of behind. No, that's not a guard tower. To protect at least I don't think it is. They probably wouldn't tell
19: Keep
13: me.
19: Seattle out.
13: But anyway, yeah, I'll have to look into that. That's, if anybody knows, text line, Muckleshoot Casino Resort, text line 888-973-5476.
12: All right, what's coming up in traffic?
13: Well, we're going to take a look at our drive right now, and the biggest issue we have now is for people trying to get into Gig Harbor on westbound 16, so we'll talk about it coming up next.
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19: Several folks have texted in, Sully, saying that tower by 145th, I think Lomax was the first to say, it is a cell phone tower built on church property, agreement with the church. They make it look like a little chapel, a little steeple.
13: Okay, yeah, I guess that kind of makes sense. But yeah, so it's not going away, and no, that's not part of the project.
19: Okay. What's going on in traffic?
13: Well, we've got a crash involving a couple of different cars on westbound 16 just off the Tacoma Narrows Bridge approaching Gig Harbor. The left side of the freeway is blocked, and so we're backing up kind of to the middle of the water there. So if you're heading from Tacoma heading into Gig Harbor or, you know, further west or north, you're going to run into this right away. So plan on about 5 or 6 minutes of extra slowing there. We also have the normal stuff in the eastbound direction past Cheney Stadium. Not exactly great drives on 16. Looks like we have cleared the crash in Tacoma on the ramp from southbound 705 to northbound I-5, so that's getting better. Olympia to Tacoma still struggling up through the JBLM area, actually through DuPont. We might have a new crash right by Mounts Road, so I'll be checking into that. Federal Way to Seattle's back down to about 50 minutes. We're definitely under 50 again from Puyallup to Renton, so we're starting to clear that out. Renton to Bellevue's not too bad at about 38 minutes. Lake bridges are still good, still struggling out of Snohomish County, though. Hour drives away from Linwood, hour and 20 from Everett, and we're still working with about a mile back up on eastbound 18 approaching the Issaquah-Hobart Road for landscaping work in the left lane. 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
12: You're going to see some showers at times, 67, the high for today. Can't rule out the chance of an isolated thunderstorm. Tomorrow, Friday, looks about the same. Saturday, some showers at times and then drying out on Sunday. Clouds early on, sunshine by Sunday afternoon, and highs into the low 70s again. Right now in Seattle, it's cloudy at 55.
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19: Before we introduce this, I think we might actually need the expertise of Mike, the producer, who is filling in for David Burbank today. Mike, what is PAX before we get to this interview with Paul Holden?
24: It's the Penny Arcade Expo, and it's basically it's a convention, almost. I guess the closest thing I would compare it to would be like a Comic-Con, except this is more focused on the video game side. There's also a lot of cosplay and merch to buy. It's bigger than Emerald City Comic Con. Like, people come in from all over the world. There are Penny Arcade Expos in other parts of the country. This is the main one. This is often referred to as like PAX Prime. It's like this is the mothership here in Seattle.
19: Okay. Well, it's back and bigger than ever. Cairo News Radio's Paul Holden caught up with Ryan Hartman, VP of Media Content and Events for Penny Arcade, ahead of the show to talk about one of the biggest gaming conventions in the country.
12: From an expanded indie space to the new PAX Art Hub, Hartman breaks down what fans can expect on the show floor and why events like PAX matter more than ever for creators trying to connect with players face-to-face.
0: It's the biggest weekend in video games in the Pacific Northwest. PAX is back, awesome. And we are getting the whole down low here with the one and only Ryan Hartman. He is the Vice President of Media Content and Events for Penny Arcade, the folks putting on PAX. And Ryan, thank you so much for joining us today. How's it feel for this weekend to be back in action yet again? I mean, I'm sure it went by in a blur.
1: Yeah, I mean, it's feeling good. This is my math always gets messed up. 2004 was the very first one.
0: Mm-hmm.
1: This is the 23rd year, but only the 22nd show because of 2020.
0: Right.
1: So I always have to like do this like weird little calculus in my head. But yeah, no, it's looking great. The show is shaping up really well. We're really excited, and we're right now currently in the midst of building everything out for this weekend.
0: Well, and so obviously it takes a lot of work to get ready because you're bringing in some of the biggest names in video games, but you're bringing in also a ton of indie creators as well. So just give it a little preview of what people can expect on the show floor and across really a good chunk of downtown Seattle this weekend.
1: Yeah. We definitely have got the big guys. You've got the triple A's, you've got the big studios, but yeah, there are a ton of double A and lower like indies. And indies are really having a moment right now in the gaming space. And there are a lot in the Pacific Northwest. So we're actually going to be expanding our indie space. We have, a new indie area that we're doing. We're also doing a new area. It's not really indie, but it's like an art, we're calling it the PAX Art Hub, but it's like an artist alley at a traditional, like comic convention. We never had that before. So like we're expanding and putting new, parts of the show out this year that is pretty exciting. But yeah, there's a ton of specifically indies, both in the board game space and in the video game space, that'll be at the show.
0: Yeah. And I think one of my favorite parts about PAX is the opportunity to talk to people behind the games. I love video games, but I always joke and say, I couldn't tell you the first thing about what it takes to start actually making a game. So you mentioned, yeah, that face-to-face, actually seeing the developer here, the person that actually built this is telling you, this is what we're doing. And that's just what makes it so engaging. And it also helps and adds to the experience of why you're here and you know, checking out things. And it really kind of drives home that, oh, I hadn't even heard of this game. Maybe, you know, you weren't going to see a commercial or something, but boom, I'm going to go put that on my Steam wish list because I had such a great time at PAX.
1: There's a ton of that happens around the show. I love hearing the stories of like, people are like, oh, you know, these are my friends from college and we've all moved apart, but we still play games online and then we meet up at PAX. Or it's like, or these are friends I've made online and are like, and we meet up on PAX. We've never even met in person. And there is something to be said for like everyone in the building. There's going to be over 100,000 people over the course of 4 days. And there's something to be said for like knowing that you're in a space and everyone that's there is into the same thing you are.
0: Mm-hmm.
1: It's similar to going like a sporting event. It's like, hey, we're all there to cheer the team here. We're all just like here to cheer the hobby and we're all into the same thing. And knowing that like that you've got a community around you that like likes the same thing you do. It feels good. Like I'm always really energized coming out of a PAX. You'd think I'd be like dead tired by the end of a PAX. I am a little bit, but I actually come out more energized than anything because it's just like, oh, these are my people, you know?
0: Yeah. And there's a lot of programming that, you know, for specific things for people to go and check out of those, like you said, fandoms of whether it be the hobbies, but I think the sports comparison is honestly a pretty fair one with when you're talking about the passion here. Anything we didn't cover, anything you want to let the folks know about with PAX coming up this weekend? It's all throughout the weekend here. Badges are still available for folks to pick up now here. Anything that we didn't touch on that you want to let, you want to give a shout out here before we wrap things up?
1: No, I mean, it's going to be a really good show. We're really excited. Going to be the biggest one, yet. And, if you do end up coming, the one thing I always stress to people is like, definitely make sure you download the mobile app because there's so much information in there. Like there's more than I could espouse in 5 minutes, but it's like our entire schedule, all of our content, because there's panels and stuff that are going, there's live and free play areas that are running nonstop. There's an esports stage. There's a million things, and all of that is cataloged in the mobile app.
0: It's very helpful. I can't, yeah. As someone who has attended, you don't want to miss out on all this stuff because the schedule is packed from the jump. PAX all weekend long. Ryan Hartman here, the Vice President of Media Content and Events for Penny Arcade. Best of luck this weekend, and hope to see you on the show floor.
1: Thank you.
19: So what I didn't know is Tommy is going to this, Sully?
13: Yeah. Yeah, Tommy's a big anime video game guy. I mean, and so he loves, you know, he occasionally he'll dress up as his favorite anime person.
12: I was just going to ask if
13: he does have 37 katanas, though I always tell him not to bring those into downtown Seattle, though, because you could run into regular people who aren't going to PAX with katanas from time to time. But no, it's kind of a fun vibe if he's kind of, you know, he's into the anime video game side of it. And so he likes listening to the panels. But so, yeah, it's one of the things he's kind of into.
19: You know, Tina over on the YouTube chat, she brought up Purdy's in Sumner, where they have a giant arcade there of all the 1980s, early 1980s
12: Ooh,
19: video games.
12: Fun.
19: They're a quarter apiece. And I mean, there must be 60, 70 machines. We go there all the time. What's your go-to if you're heading into Purdy's?
13: I mean, I got to go Joust or Defender. Those are ones I grew up on. There are others that probably are better games to play. If I was rich, I could play, what was it, Dragon Slayer?
19: Oh,
13: it was the one where you got to choose what to do. Yeah.
19: Yes.
13: But no, I mean, I love Defender, and Dig Dug. But yeah.
19: What about you, Amanda?
12: Ms. Pac-Man or Frogger?
19: Okay, solid choices. Mm-hmm. Mike?
24: Galaga.
19: Galaga.
13: Yeah.
19: Nick, what's your choice?
2: Sully mentioned it. I loved Dig Dug when I was a kid.
19: Yeah, Dig Dug.
2: And Defender, too. Those are two great ones.
19: They have that one game there that you are the brew master, you're a bartender. Remember, you'd fill, it's like
13: Tapper.
19: Yeah.
13: Tapper.
19: I was getting into that last time as well.
12: Never heard of that.
13: They've changed that these days. Now it's root beer.
19: Back not on day. This one, they have it. Purdy's.
13: Oh, good. They got the original.
19: It's got like a
13: Can we play Zaxxon and Zevius? And,
19: maybe.
13: Well, no, well
2: Sully would like this one, too. There was that old Simpsons video game where you could pick your player, like Homer or Bart, and like
24: go around the levels.
13: Four-player
24: one?
13: Yeah, four-player box. Yeah,
2: the roller skating
13: awesome.
2: Rink. That's how, yeah.
19: All right, Sully, one last time before you head out on vacation.
13: Hey, don't tell. Holly says, don't tell anybody about that.
19: You know how many calls we're going to get concerned about you?
13: Yeah, because I'm out all next week
19: as
13: well. So I am fine. we're just going to go, we're on a little bobcat prowl of our own to see a lot of the family.

0: on a little bobcat prowl of our own to see a lot of the families that now that Tommy's not playing, but with the families. So we're going to see some football.
1: So glad you didn't say cougar.
0: Screw around. No, we're bobcats are on the prowl. That's what we are. Come on, dude. You don't have to go blue. It's not even Friday. Looking at the drive right now, we have still working these two crashes in the South Sound area. One of them northbound I-5 right by Mounts Road. Andrew tells me it's over on the left shoulder, and I kind of confirm that State Trooper's, the back end of his rig is just over the fog line a bit. So plan on a little bit of a delay there. And the other one we were working on westbound 16, just off of the Tacoma Narrows Bridge, it looks like it's mainly cleared all the way over to the left shoulder. But there is some braking to deal with as you're trying to go from the Tacoma side up to Gig Harbor. There's also some eastbound slowing there trying to get down out of Purdy. So just expect some delays there. Rest of the map, pretty average. Federal Way to Seattle, 50 minutes, 45, Puyallup to Renton. Renton to Bellevue is under 40. Lake Bridges are quiet. Still an hour and 20-minute trip, though, from Everett to Seattle or Bellevue. This report brought to you by Seattle Sports. 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
2: Our forecast, you'll see some showers today. You might see some clearing and you might experience a thunder shower. 67 our high. Right now in Seattle, cloudy skies and 55.
1: Coming up on the G and Ursula show, it's actually Angela Poe Russell and Jim Dever filling in. They will be joining us at the top of the hour after ABC News and local news headlines.
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3: ABC News, I'm Sherry Preston. Day 6 of deliberations in the Lindsey Clancy trial. ABC's Aaron Katursky has been there covering it. Of the woman who admits she killed her children but says she was suffering from postpartum psychosis at the time.
4: I'll be curious to see, absent any word of a verdict or whether an indication that they're still hung, whether the jury asks for any evidence or any readbacks of testimony, or if they need the judge to clarify the law, because they haven't done that at all this week.
3: Gloria Steinem, longtime feminist icon, activist, and political protester, has died at the age of 92. Her foundation says the New York brownstone where she lived and died will become a hub for community organizing and women's rights events. Iran targeting more Gulf allies in overnight attacks, firing drones at Kuwait and Bahrain after Wednesday's U.S. bombardment of Iran. In Minneapolis, still no motive for another mass shooting. Two people were killed. The gunman took his own life. This is ABC News. People living in several North Texas communities will spend the long holiday weekend assessing the damage from a wildfire that has been blazing for over a week. ABC's Jim Ryan has more from Dallas-Fort Worth.
5: In the 10 days since the so-called Ross wildfire started, more than 90,000 acres has burned. No one has been reported injured, but
6: from an agriculture standpoint, especially a livestock standpoint, it is devastating.
5: At least 100 head of cattle have died in the fire, and Curtis Preston of Texas A&M says
6: on the livestock that made it, we see a lot of respiratory issues.
5: The full effect of the Ross fire isn't likely to be known until months after the flames are out. Jim Ryan, ABC News in Dallas-Fort Worth.
3: Firefighters say the Ross fire was human-caused, but it was not deliberately set. Layoffs are on the way at Uber. The company says it will be cutting 10% of its workforce. In a message to workers, Uber CEO says despite the business performing well, the company's structure has become too complex. I'm Sherry Preston, ABC News.
7: An 18-year-old Kent man is under arrest in connection with the deadly Chelan Hills wildfire. But first, let's get a check on the roads. We've got two crashes in the South Sound. The first is along northbound I-5. That's right by Mounts Road. The accident, though, is on the left shoulder, so be prepared for delays. The second crash we see is on westbound 16. This is just off the Tacoma Narrows Bridge. It's being cleared all the way to the left shoulder, but there are some brake lights from the Tacoma side up to Gig Harbor. There's also some eastbound slowing down as you try to get out of Purdy. Other drive times right now, pretty average. Better way to Seattle, about 50 minutes. It's going to take you at least 45 from Puyallup to Renton. Renton to Bellevue is under 40 minutes. The lake bridges are good, and it's still an hour and 20 from Everett to Seattle or Everett to Bellevue. 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
7: Good morning, I'm Katrina Gashard. The Chelan Hills wildfire claimed one life and dozens of homes in July. Now, an 18-year-old man in Kent has been arrested for starting it. Douglas County Sheriff Tyler Kale spoke to us just days after the inferno started on the side of Highway 97.
8: If you know you're responsible for this fire, do the right thing and step up and try to make the best of what has been a tragic situation and impacted many lives in Douglas County.
7: The man arrested is being called the primary suspect, but there could be more. We're expecting a briefing on the arrest at 11 a.m. North Seattle residents are demanding more action from Mayor Katie Wilson about crime and public safety. A meeting was held at the Epic Life Church last night. Cairo 7 TV's Nia Bliss reports.
9: Most groups on stage demanded accountability from Mayor Katie Wilson.
10: Crackdown on open drug use.
9: Mayor Wilson took limited questions that came her way and provided updates of her own.
10: We've been successful at diverting quite a lot of people into treatment and providing other kinds of support, whether that is shelter or housing.
9: Mayor Wilson said more arrests have been made, and the King County Prosecuting Attorney's Office revealed it's charged 311 felony cases in North Seattle this year.
11: We're learning a family tragedy in Thurston County led to an hours-long armed standoff with deputies. Cairo 7 TV's Jack Bilyeu has more.
12: Jordan Martin lives next door. He and his family were evacuated as the situation got worse. He says the man who barricaded himself was the husband of the woman who died. He says she'd been getting hospice care, and he understands the man's pain.
13: What he did is not okay. But I can understand, like, if you're married for 30, 40 years.
12: According to investigators, the man locked himself inside the home and shot at deputies through the door. They reportedly returned fire, and one hurt his leg while trying to get away. They say the man repeatedly shot at law enforcement over the course of the standoff.
11: The NBA has suspended Los Angeles Clippers owner Steve Ballmer for an entire year. An investigation found the team violated salary cap rules to help star player Kawhi Leonard. The league believes Ballmer, the former CEO of Microsoft, knowingly tried to help Leonard secure outside income opportunities. The NBA also fined the team $30 million and stripped 5 future first-round draft picks. Now to your forecast. We've got some showers this morning and a chance of isolated thunderstorms. Highs today will be in the mid-60s. Right now, it's about 56 in downtown Seattle. I'm Katrina Gashard, Cairo News Radio.
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14: Well, hello there. Good morning to you. Welcome to the G and Ursula Show. G and Ursula are off living their best life, and I'm so happy for them. I get to be here along with my friend Jim Dever. Good morning to you.
15: Good morning, Angela. It must be a treat for the ears. They're not hearing G, they're not hearing Ursula, but boy, they get to hear the two of us today.
14: No, lucky you guys. So how do you all, this has to be so unsettling for you, Chef.
15: Why?
14: When you have like two fill-in hosts, because that has to be speaking.
16: You know, unlike in real life, in radio, opening up your relationship is, I think, probably one of the best things that you can do.
15: Oh, really?
16: Yeah.
15: It
16: is really an excellent thing. It's a treat for the audience.
15: So are you speaking from experience, not just in radio, but in real life as well?
16: No.
15: Okay, that's good.
16: I appreciate you asking.
15: I thought we might have a hot topic to start the show with.
14: I know, I was like, wait, an open relationship. Oh my gosh, I guess we better get to our top stories. Let's do it. With our general election just a few months away, state officials are desperately trying to get the word out about changes that impact our mail-in voting system. In this last primary election, they say more than 20,000 ballots were rejected because they came in too late. Mm-hmm. 32% increase compared to 2024.
15: That sounds massive to me.
14: Yeah,
15: 32%.
14: 32% increase. And it wasn't that it's because of the new rules in terms of what late means. And I'll explain that.
15: Mm-hmm.
14: The Postal Service, they have the change driving all this has to do with a new rule that the postmark date isn't the same as when the Postal Service accepts possession.
15: Well, what does a postmark date mean now anyway? It doesn't really mean anything.
14: Well, that's the thing. It's changing. So that's why they're saying, and just to give you a little more context, this was in the Washington State Standard. Rural counties were extremely impacted by this. Lewis, Franklin, Okanagan, Yakima saw a tripling of late ballots that couldn't be counted. In Mason and Stevens counties, the number quadrupled. And about half of the counties in the state, it doubled.
15: Wow.
14: So the advice, because to your point, it does feel kind of confusing. The advice for midterms is to use an official ballot drop box. I actually end up doing that all the time because I'm late. So I just like, that's the official way. I go to the ballot drop box or send your ballot a week before election day. and or you can just always go to the post office, but go there early. Meanwhile, the Trump administration pushing to get voter data. The Justice Department has filed lawsuits against 30 states and the District of Columbia. They've lost in 23 states and still waiting to hear from Washington. So what are you changing your voting plan, Jim, based on?
15: I actually did.
14: Okay, what did you do before?
15: Normally, I would just not worry about it. I'd put it in the mailbox, even on election day.
14: Because you know? You knew as long as it was they would postmark it that night and it would count.
15: And this year, my wife said, we have to do it a week earlier. And I was like, no, that doesn't sound right, because, of course, I'm ill-informed. And so then what we ended up doing, I think we did it a couple days after that 1 week before deadline, and I did drop it off at a ballot box, a drive-up ballot box, because I didn't want to mess with it. But it's crazy because a lot of people don't. We're kind of in the know. Here we are in a radio station. We kind of know things, and yet I almost missed it myself. So I know a lot of people out there weren't aware of this new policy and the way that the post office is working or not working. So
14: yeah. You know what's making me kind of anxious? And Chef, I don't know if you're feeling this too, but I have this feeling that we're trying to play by the rules and say, okay, if we just do this, if we just do that, my vote will be counted. And I just have this feeling that I'm trying to play by the rules and they're going to change them. And what I mean by that is that I don't know if you heard that this whistleblower came forward about what was happening behind the scenes at the post office, saying that they had launched this new online portal and it normally would take a year to complete, and they were trying to do it in 3 months. And because of this barcode system, they're like, if one, let's say, batch of votes, it could be thousands. If one barcode is off, it could
16: throw out a batch of 10,000
14: ballots. And so I'm just like, are we even playing? Like, in other words, are we bringing a sword to a gunfight? That's what I'm.
15: Yeah,
14: because
15: I mean,
14: this sounds like a.
15: The opponents of mail-in balloting would like it to not work. And so if you can make the post office less efficient in this regard, it actually buttresses their argument that mail-in voting is unreliable. And well, they're making it unreliable by making the post office work a little less efficiently.
14: Yeah, launching a new system. I think any tech person would tell you that when you launch a new system, you are going to have bugs. I mean, how many times do you just get an update on your iPhone and you're like, it goes crazy. You're like, what just happened to my iPhone?
15: Don't you hate that? Isn't that the worst thing, is when the notification comes in that your iOS will be updated tonight?
14: Yes.
15: And I'm like, no, and please no.
14: And this isn't just an update. This is a new online portal. And you're going to test it out for the first time in our November election.
16: And by the way, when arguing before the courts about Trump's executive order on mail-in voting, they're asking every state, hey, give us your voter roll list. Right. And they're telling USPS, hey, if a ballot comes in and it doesn't match the list, then we're going to reject the ballot. They have admitted before the courts that they cannot verify and don't have a complete list of every eligible voter in the country. And so you get one envelope.
15: Yeah.
16: That's wrong, according to them. Then 10,000 get thrown out. Not to mention the fact that you have a mix of states complying in full, in part, or not at all with the executive order. They're moving ahead with some of it despite a court holding it. And you have three separate parts of this order that are in various states of implementation. This is going to be chaos.
15: Right, but Chef, chaos is the whole point. That's the...
16: Yes, it is.
15: That's the intention.
16: Yes, it is. And what's the recourse our state is supposed to do? Is the Secretary of State supposed to say, don't use the Postal Service at all, come to the auditor's office to pick up your ballot? Because, Angela, what you're talking about with the barcodes, this means that if one barcode is wrong, they will never deliver 10,000 ballots. Let alone return them, it means that you won't even receive one.
14: That is wild. And so let's play this out a minute. So let's say it is chaos. And then what is the, you know, what's the next move?
15: Probably seizing the voting machines and seizing the, you know, the tabulation equipment.
16: What machines? We don't have voting machines.
15: Well, I don't mean at the point of voting, but within the voting centers where they tabulate the results. Uh-huh. It'll be something like that. You know, let's go grab those because we want to see what they're counting.
14: I'm not a great chess player, but I'm just trying to look ahead and because this does sound like a cluster.
16: Well, for some reason, the Secretary of the Army had to come out this week and say, no, we are not going to be stationing U.S. military troops at polling places around the country. That's not going to happen. I'm not going to follow that order.
15: Right. And it was
16: for some reason he had to say that.
15: Yeah. That is, once again, we're in unprecedented territory. And if you don't think it's a little scary, then you're not watching.
14: Yeah. Let us know what you think. 888-973-5476. All right. Seattle's big arts and music festival, Bumper Shoot. It's coming up this weekend. This is the first huge festival since the Bite of Seattle, which left 3 people dead and 4 injured. Organizers say they have added metal detectors at entry points, more third-party security personnel, and an on-site Seattle police presence, along with a dedicated team ready to send out emergency alerts if needed. Mayor Katie Wilson says her office will now get direct staffing briefings from police ahead of every major event going forward. Meanwhile, the case against the 15-year-old shooting suspect continues. He's due back in court on October 8th. So, Jim, I don't know if you attend Bumper Shoot regularly, but in light of everything that's been going on, would this all make you feel safe and good about going? Okay, tell me how you really feel. You've got that look where you've got like an angel on one side and a devil on the other, and you're like, which one?
15: The truth is, life is a risk. I would feel safe going back to Bite of Seattle, despite what happened. So I don't feel like it's inherently any more dangerous than it was a year ago. I think it is a good move to calm the nerves, to have this increased security presence. A big part of security is the theatrics, is making a show of force so that people can feel confident. And it also, I think, a show of force will also dissuade people who want to show up and maybe stage their gang battle on these grounds. Maybe they'll go a few blocks away. The gang battle will still happen. It just won't happen at Bumper Shoot.
14: Yeah, I'm opposite. I'm a little more nervous about going to big events that don't have, mm-hmm. you know, some concrete security measures that would deter the folks who want to, you know, engage in gun battles.
15: 25 years ago, we were very nervous about big events because a bomb was going to go off. That was the thought then.
14: Yeah, that was a big one.
15: 15 years ago, we started worrying about vehicles driving through crowds. So it is sort of the fear of the moment. Right now, it's loose guns. It's always loose guns. But right now, it's top of mind because of the shooting.
14: Yeah, and I'm not saying I want everything to be like the airport, but I do think having set entry points, like not just having like, oh, where it's just wide open, but maybe there are only 2 ways that you can enter or 3 ways, you know, having mm-hmm. those entry points so that if police are there and you know there and there something happens there, they know that those would be the only ways that you can exit. I know that's complicated based on where you are. The system I really enjoyed, I went to a festival this summer at Jimi Hendrix Park near the African American Museum mm-hmm. in the Central District. And the way they did it, it was a free event, but you had to register your email address. So you register your email address and then you show up and they verify. And then I think you show it's in your bag or something like that uh-huh. before you go in.
15: So you don't get in unless you're on the list.
14: And here's the great thing. Even if you didn't register in advance, you can just show up and you can just do it right there. It literally took 2 minutes. So you show up to the venue, scan the thing with your phone, or you just go to the website, put in your email address. And then there's some kind of tracking of everyone who's been there.
15: Okay,
14: now, maybe everybody wouldn't like that, but
15: no, because that feels a little police state right there.
14: But then
15: they
14: you're
15: know
14: pro
15: who
14: camera,
15: you are.
14: Though, Jim. You're pro camera.
15: I
14: so,
15: am.
14: I mean, what's the difference?
15: I'm pro camera, but I'm anti flock. And there's a reason there's a difference. It's not about the tool. It's about the way we've chosen to use the tools. And if we're using them in a way that is not acceptable to the vast majority of people, then we need to change the way we use it. For instance, I would feel more comfortable at Bumper Shoot knowing that there are active cameras and that they're being used properly. And not so that the information can be handed over to ICE or any of these other things, these weird, you know, I don't want weird stalkers tracking their girlfriends with the cameras.
14: Yeah.
15: But those to me seem like rules that we can impose on the technology. Why do we always just assume the technology's going to, the horse is out of the barn, the technology's going to be used in the worst possible way and there's mm-hmm. nothing we can do about it?
14: Well, I definitely want to have that debate with you a little bit later.
15: Okay.
14: We'll do it.
15: I look forward to it.
14: All right, Lewis County trying to fill a gap in state law that it says is putting children in harm's way. The Board of Commissioners voted to make it a misdemeanor punishable by up to 90 days in prison, a $1,000 fine, or both, to expose a child or other dependent to synthetic opioids. That includes heroin, methylfentanyl, fentanyl, methadone, and others. There's a similar law at the state level, but it doesn't include fentanyl. So that's the gap that they were talking about.
15: It simply hasn't been updated.
14: It hasn't been updated, which is, you know, they go back every session and they have an opportunity to revisit those laws.
15: Yeah.
14: I don't know. So let me get to this other part, because there's one I would like them to address, and I don't know if they will. But what's interesting here, because you may say, well, that's all they have is like punishable by up to 90 days for that. But they said that in that county, they don't have the authority from the state to make it a more serious offense.
15: Right.
14: So
15: a county
14: they can do.
15: A county can put a misdemeanor on the books, but they can't put up a felony.
14: Yes.
15: That's the purview of the state.
14: Yes. And how this was prompted, there was a one-year-old who died. He had fentanyl in his system, and his mother has been charged. And the thing is, the state Department of Children, Youth, and Families knew about the mom's drug use and created a safety plan in light of the Keeping Families Together Act, which we talked about on the show. You said you heard that interview.
15: I did hear
14: right?
15: That was a great discussion. Yeah. And the question is, okay, this is what I love too about these bills is that you give them such a beautiful name.
14: Keeping families together.
15: Who would be against keeping families together, right? But when that family is armed and dangerous and on some pretty runaway, out of control drug use, that's not a good, healthy situation for a child. That's one where to keep the family together, let's try to keep the child alive. Let's do that first.
14: Mic drop on that one.
15: Boom.
14: Yeah. Yeah. You know, the part that got me about this story was when with this 1 year old and the mom, and apparently the dad was on some type of drug too. Mm-hmm. And they said, well, they created a safety plan. And I was just like, a safety plan, the way I see it, works when people are of rational mind.
15: Right.
14: And as I understand it, when you're dealing with addiction, there's not, you know what I mean? What can be rational? It's not rational, right?
15: No, I mean, there are different types of addiction. And I can see a child, it is important to keep families together. I could see a child staying in that situation, not that situation, but staying in the situation where one of the parents is struggling with a drug addiction of some sort. But there are different levels of these things. And it sounds like this family was a completely unhealthy mess, a terrible situation for a child to be in.
14: Yeah, it just feels like you're prioritizing the parents who are struggling, which we do want to support them.
15: Yeah.
14: But I love what you said about how the kids are the most vulnerable in this situation and being able to prioritize them being able to be here.
15: Maybe one way to support the parent who's struggling is to let them know that their child is waiting for them when they're clean and healthy. Boom.
14: Boom. Yep. Let's talk about Steve Ballmer, owner of the LA Clippers, former Microsoft CEO. I'm sure you heard about this. Suspended from the league for a year, $30 million fine. And it all had to do with some shenanigans on the salary cap. So there's a salary cap in the NBA.
15: Right.
14: I'm learning about this, y'all. But
15: it's
14: this
15: one
14: is
15: of
14: fascinating.
15: The things that allows the parity and equality across otherwise the rich teams would be dominant and the sport would not be very interesting to watch.
14: Here's what I want to know. So this involved a forward, and I'm not sure how to say his first name, so forgive me.
16: Kawhi Leonard.
14: And so apparently they were giving him money behind the scenes, that wasn't official. And they did it through a bankrupt startup and to get around the salary cap. So here's my question. First of all, this guy was already making like tens of millions of dollars.
15: Right, right.
14: And so I'm like,
15: were able to funnel, allegedly, an extra $50 million his way by allowing him to be a spokesperson or somehow associated with this startup, which then failed because of some shady stuff going on within the company.
14: So, Jim, let's keep it. Doesn't this happen all the time?
15: Yeah, I imagine so.
14: I don't know. I mean, maybe I'm wrong, but I can't imagine. Like, I just think about jobs I've had. And let's say at certain jobs, they're like, well, the company will only let us give you this. but on the side,
15: yeah,
14: we'll offer this.
15: Yeah, and you can have five extra vacation days just between us or whatever.
14: Yes.
15: Yeah.
14: So I have to, I mean, that seems like, I don't know, you guys let me know. Do you think this is an isolated incident or something that's going on in the league, in life? 888-973-5476. I really would like to know.
15: I think we live in a loophole nation, and when anybody can find the loophole, they take it.
16: A billionaire doing that?
15: Yep.
16: Like the LA Dodgers owner who made it, so restructured all of their debts so that they don't have to share their television revenue with the other owners. All kinds of shenanigans going on.
14: Yeah. All right, so coming up at 9:30, is this where you're trying to disrupt the American system, Jim?
15: It's true. I'm going to completely topple the American system, and I'm going to do it tenfold. There's your hint.
14: All right. The G and Ursula Show continues in just a minute.
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11: Good morning, I'm Katrina Gashard. It's day 6 of deliberations for the jurors of the Lindsey Clancy trial in Massachusetts. The jury has to decide whether Clancy intentionally killed her 3 children back in 2023 or whether she was having a mental health episode brought on by postpartum psychosis and shouldn't be held criminally responsible. More from ABC's Aaron Katursky.
24: I'll be curious to see, absent any word of a verdict or whether an indication that they're still hung, whether the jury asks for any evidence or any readbacks of testimony or if they need the judge to clarify the law, because they haven't done that at all this week. There have been no notes from this jury save for the one last week asking to see the knife that Lindsey Clancy used to stab herself and the prescription pill bottles that she was given.
11: Here in Washington, County Assessor John Wilson's entire leadership team has now signed a letter calling for his resignation. Cairo News Radio's Jillian Raftery has more.
28: That's after a lengthy ethics investigation resulted in a $20,000 fine. It found he used his official email to contact his ex-fiance in violation of a restraining order and to ask the King County Sheriff to send deputies to check on her. Last year, County Assessor John Wilson told the John Curley Show on Cairo News Radio the ethics complaint was a politically motivated attack by an opponent while running for county executive.
29: I'm not the candidate of the cool courthouse club. You know, I'm the outsider. And I scare the hell out of them.
28: Wilson has 20 days to appeal that fine. Jillian Raftery for Cairo News Radio.
11: A proposed utility sale is facing opposition from Washington Attorney General Nick Brown. Pacific Corp wants to sell its Washington service area to Portland General Electric, but Brown says the deal could mean higher costs and less certainty for roughly 137,000 customers. His office is also calling for a larger payout to ratepayers if regulators approve the sale. A Washington singer is taking his country sound all the way to Nashville. Antoine Tyler, raised in Monroe, is getting ready for his Grand Ole Opry debut. He shared the news with his parents on social media.
30: Freaking awesome. I'm choked up.
31: I know.
11: His debut will be on Friday, November 13th. Now to your Cairo News Radio real-time traffic. Federal Way to Seattle is still about 45 minutes. It's going to take you at least 40 minutes from Puyallup to Renton. Renton to Bellevue is just under 40 minutes. The lake bridges are still clear. It's about an hour and 15 from Everett to Seattle or Bellevue. This traffic report is brought to you by Cairo News Radio. For your forecast, it's really fall weather today. Lots of cooler temperatures and a chance for isolated thunderstorms. Highs will be in the mid-60s. Right now, it's about 56 in downtown Seattle. I'm Katrina Gashard, Cairo News Radio.
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5: Hey, welcome back to the G and Ursula Show. I am neither G nor Ursula. I am Jim Dever, sitting in for one of them. Well, we can pick which one.
9: Along You're in with G's my... chair, technically.
5: Okay, I'm G then. And Angela Poe Russell is going to be playing the role of Ursula today.
9: Can I just share, though, that you might have a little of both, because you're in G's chair,
5: okay,
9: but maybe smelling a bit like Ursula?
5: I was sitting in Ursula's chair and in the office is what you're referring to.
9: Yep. Sorry to call you out, but I had to.
5: I feel like I have just a little bit of Ursula's perfume on me right now. It's actually very
10: full essence.
5: It's incredibly pleasant. In fact, I'm going to find out what she uses, and I'm going to maybe use it every day from now on.
10: It's generally a secret. She blends them.
5: Oh, does she?
10: Yeah, so if you need a custom scent, she will create one for you.
5: Oh, my gosh. I need a custom Ursula scent. Okay. Angela, how tall are you?
9: I'm 5'5".
5: Wrong. You are 165 centimeters tall. Chef?
10: I'm 5'5"
5: Nope. Nope. You are 167. 167.
10: That sounds better. I like it.
5: Yeah. You know, this is the beauty of metric. Your weight is always lower and your height is always a higher number. Look, I was always frustrated that our country didn't go metric. Back in the 70s, we were supposed to. It never happened. So I decided to do it for myself. I will describe distances to family and friends in meters. I will use my nav system in my car set to kilometers. And my thermostat is set at 20 degrees Celsius.
9: Why?
5: Because metric is better. And it's crazy that our country was so stubborn that we didn't do what the rest of the world did. We had to be so much better than everybody else and stick with our system, which, by the way, really isn't our system. It's based on English measurements. And even the English got smart enough not to use that anymore. How many ounces in a pound? How many pints in a quart? And it's all different. It makes no sense at all. Metric is a beautiful measuring system.
9: Okay, so let me back up. I know very little about this in terms of the origins and all that. So you're saying most of the world uses
5: 1795.
9: Metric.
5: 1795. It's been around since then.
9: And why did we do this? We just wanted...
5: Well, why did we not change over like everyone else did? It's just American exceptionalism, my friend.
10: Ronald Reagan?
5: It is Ronald Reagan. It's directly attributable to Ronald Reagan. He had a friend who really hated metric and came to Ronald Reagan. And it seemed like a really good populist stance because at the time, both Republicans and Democrats had chosen in the 70s through both President Ford and President Carter. They created a metric commission and we were going to convert the country over to metric so that we could be on the same measurement system as literally the rest of the world. It would help with manufacturing. You wouldn't need an English measurement. Think about your garage. I know. Yes. I've got like lug nuts.
10: The socket wrenches.
5: The
10: right?
5: Socket wrenches. Yep. You have a metric and you have an imperial, SAE it's called, measuring system. Like, why do we have two measuring systems? Well, only because we were too stubborn to go to the one that the rest of the world is using.
9: Yes, okay. You're passionate.
5: During the 70s and 80s, some industries really did convert over. The car industry, for instance, said, this is great for us. Yes, let's go metric because now we can sell the same car anywhere in the world. We don't have to make one for America and one for other countries. And it was efficient. It saved them billions of dollars. And other industries started to go. And then when everything stopped, they stopped halfway. For instance, you can buy a Coke in a 12-ounce can or in a 2-liter bottle. It's kind of, we are not even totally committed to the system we think we're committed to. It's kind of caught in the middle.
9: That's an interesting point. I'm fascinated by this.
5: I will now take your question.
9: Do you know, okay, Do you know how you have a friend and you think you know your friend?
5: Yes.
9: And then they come up with something like this.
5: Or they write a musical.
9: And you're like, do you know them? You know, so I'm just like,
10: is Jim secretly a communist?
9: No.
12: Hey, give me an inch and I'll take a meter.
9: But I mean, where did your obsession, because you're saying you now use it. So you made this effort to like memorize, like.
12: Yeah. And it makes my family insane.
9: Do you do it just to annoy them?
12: I mean, partly, but also I really do believe in it. I really think that we should have gone metric when we had the opportunity to. And one day it just kind of dawned on me. I think it was when I was setting the nav system in my car. Uh-huh. It said, do you want to do it in feet and inches and miles, or do you want to do it in meters and kilometers? And I was like, hey, yeah, you know, I like kilometers. I'm going to go that way. I didn't understand them all the way at the time, but now it's intuitive to me when it pops up on my nav system and it says something's 5 kilometers away. I'll be a couple minutes.
10: Jim, let me jump to your side of the border here, because this is clearly an international dispute. There is a really good reason why Americans should switch to the metric system, and that is we're not actually smart enough to use the imperial system. I think this was back in the 90s when Burger King famously tried to advertise their, you know, one third of a pound burger, and customers rejected it because they were advertising ours is a third of a pound and McDonald's is a quarter of a pound. Yeah. And people thought that the quarter was larger than the third.
9: No.
10: I'm not kidding. This is a true American story.
12: To be honest, when you just said that, I had to stop and think. Fractions don't pop into your head quite as quickly.
9: Because you see the four. Yeah, yes. Yes, I could. That's funny.
12: No, and this way, too, we're wasting a lot of time trying to teach kids measurements. And when everything is just divisible by 10, you can teach the metric system to a kid in one class, and you're done.
9: Yeah, because when I was in school, they taught us both, but it's then like you just memorized our system. Yeah,
10: I never learned both.
9: Yeah, but it didn't stick. You know, I just remember they'd be like, it's this degrees Fahrenheit and this degree, you know, measurements they taught, but it didn't stick, like whatever it was.
10: Jim, we've been lied to. The whole reason why the American educational system is behind and math scores are lagging behind the rest of the world is because our kids have to overcome this giant hurdle of understanding a more complex system. Yeah.
12: And this stuck in the middle thing has been very bad for us. Do you know that NASA lost the Mars Climate Orbiter because some of the scientists were measuring metric as they were supposed to do? That's typically the scientific measurement system. And others were measuring in feet and inches and miles, and they got their calculations crossed in the computer, and the spaceship crashed. We lost $125 million hunk of space.
9: It definitely seems like it'd be simpler, but here's my burning question. You said if we use the metric system, my weight's going to be lower. So
12: it just looks a little lower.
9: If my weight were 140 pounds.
12: Okay, let me see.
9: If it were that.
10: You got to pull out a calculator.
12: Well,
10: this is a rejection of your own argument.
12: No. I wrote down because I wanted to make sure I got it right. For instance, I weigh 84 kilograms.
9: Oh.
12: You would weigh, I'm not going to say what you would weigh, because whether it's in metric or imperial measurements, it wouldn't be polite for me to do so.
9: But, I love it.
12: Yeah.
10: I can't divide by 2.7 either.
9: No, I I'm going back to childhood now. Still remember they'd be like, 5,000 so many feet is a mile, right? And then they'd be like, if you went into kilometers, I mean, it's a whole like, why learn two instead of and just learn one?
12: Yeah, I think you're right. Where are we going now, Chef?
9: I clearly need to go back to school. Where are we going? Yeah. Next, we're going to do We Need to Talk.
12: Uh-huh.
9: And we're talking about this new trend in that. So AI has changed everything. And it's also
12: for the better, Angela.
9: Sure. And it's also impacting restaurants. And creeping onto the menu in a way. And so I don't know if you've seen it. It's called AI Food Slop. And we're going to talk about it on the GNR Solis Show next.

0: Did you see what Olympia is calling their latest new tax?
1: The millionaire's tax? Yep.
0: You know, it's really an income tax.
1: So what's the difference?
0: A millionaire's tax doesn't sound like it applies to you, but it does. 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
1: So what do we do?
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1: Okay. 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
0: Well, see, they picked that name on purpose. 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
17: Welcome back to the G and Ursula Show. I'm Angela Poe Russell, along with Jim Dever, who is getting jiggy with it.
18: Hello.
17: Yes. Thank you so much for being with us. We love it when you text the show, the Muckleshoot Casino Resort text line, 888-973-5476. Shout out to Nick for great music always. And looking forward to your insights later. Okay, so this actually happened on the way to work.
18: Uh-huh.
17: More restaurants are using AI-generated images, and it's causing a huge fuss across the country. And it even has a name now. They call it AI food slop.
18: Oh, just what we needed.
17: Yeah, just what we needed. And it's because restaurants are using AI-generated images, sandwiches, pasta, other dishes.
18: Just to make their visual menus look better?
17: In theory, it's supposed to look better, but apparently it's having this... Like, it gets my attention, but then it's not appetizing.
18: Yeah. Where did you see this? You said this on the way to work?
17: I saw this sign on the way to work.
18: Uh-huh.
17: And then the article was in USA Today, but other publications have done stories on it too. The New York Times. And the USA Today article actually talked about the psychological reason why it's so unsettling to us. And what was this word?
18: So it's not just that it looks fake or it looks touched up, but it does something
17: there's
18: to you.
17: There's something about the way, there's something called trypophobia, where you have like a thing about a bunch of small holes.
18: Oh yeah, I got that. I've got all the phobias.
17: Oh, do you? So have you seen, does the AI menus then like turn you off?
18: No, not if I'm hungry. I probably just look right past it. I wonder why it does that. I guess AI does repeating patterns.
17: I think so. That's it. And so their brain wants to like, oh my God, it captures my attention, but then there's something off-putting. And I had no idea this was a thing, but when I had experienced it, it did not make me want to eat there. and it's, you know, what's really interesting about the AI images, and because for so many of us, AI can be a great collaborator on projects.
18: Yeah.
17: So I remember thinking, oh, I could use, you know, this AI image, AI to create like a flyer.
18: Mm-hmm.
17: And there was something about it that it just didn't.
18: It didn't pop. It didn't feel.
17: It's slightly off. Almost like how we see AI videos. Like you think it's, and then it's like.
18: Yeah, I try to avoid it, you know, with my social media platform, Upper Lefters.
17: Oh, I forgot to mention. Yes. Upper Lefters. Yes, yeah, Shayla, I love it.
18: Yeah. I really have made it a policy not to use AI on the front end. I'll use it to help me with research. I won't use it to write any words that come out of a human mouth. I won't use it for an image that is seen by human eyes. You know, I just don't want, I want it to be a human presentation. I think a lot of people are going that way. A lot of companies are doing that. There are many efficient ways to use AI that make sense. And it's okay to create efficiencies, or what I like to do is write a script and then hand it over to AI and say, please fact. I still say please to AI, which is ridiculous, absolutely ridiculous. And I'm aware of that. But I'll say, please fact check. And then it really does help. And it helps me be more accurate and do a better job as a human.
17: Yes.
19: Let me play devil's advocate on the AI with food, right? So, you know, there have been lawsuits. People have sued Burger King and said, the hamburger I saw on television was not the hamburger that I received in my to-go bag.
18: Yeah.
19: Right? A lot of Asian restaurants, they have photos of the food.
18: And there's
19: clearly not
18: generic
19: photos of their food. Right. They were pulled from, I don't know, like Getty images of Asian food. I don't know where they come from. And we don't expect that. So how is it any different when somebody decides to splash up their menu advertisements or whatever with an AI image?
17: Is it okay if I go first?
18: Absolutely.
17: I think there's a huge difference. There actually is a whole industry of people who just take pictures of food. Like they get
19: not
17: the food
19: anymore. Stylists.
17: Yeah, like they, yeah, they have,
18: no, but
17: she said not anymore, right. And so, but that still is a real tangible thing. They took a picture of the food, you dress it up, you get the lighting.
19: They literally paint the grill marks like on the burgers. They're not, it's not a real grill that's
17: they
19: cooked.
17: They do the, that? I did not know.
18: Well, that yes. is true. That is true. And the yes. ice cream is not real ice cream. It's like a some kind of gooey form.
17: Right. You're ruining it for me.
19: The
17: okay.
19: milk on your cereal that you see in the commercials, that's usually watered down Elmer's glue because it looks much creamier.
17: That is wrong.
18: I like the chef knows everything.
17: That is wrong. I don't think that's right. I think that is that crosses a line.
18: But that's happened.
17: It's manipulation.
18: Forever.
17: I think that's manipulation.
19: This is an extension, though, right? Because there's nothing that's tangibly real about this.
18: Hmm.
17: I feel
19: when
17: like
19: it comes to AI images, right?
18: It's true, though. Advertising from the beginning has been a representation of what the product is, sometimes misrepresentation because it's not the actual thing.
17: So then can you answer his question? So do you think then that there's not much difference between what AI is doing with these images versus what he was talking about?
18: Not really. I don't feel any more outraged about this than any of the other deceptive practices.

0: these little vertical videos of people cleaning grills or, you know, or painting or whatever. And it goes on so smooth and so perfect. I'm like, well, yeah, dummy, because it's AI. And so in that case, when you're demonstrating a product
1: that it cleans this
0: and
1: it does
0: it's not
1: this,
0: even real imagery, that to me is over the line. When you're demonstrating the way a product works, but it's just, you might as well be showing me a cartoon.
1: Good discussion.
0: Yeah. By the way, we got an Airbnb for my daughter's wedding down in Olympia. They rented an Airbnb for some friends. And we looked at the listing to see, oh, it's so nice. It's on a farm. And then I looked at the picture more closely, and one of the sheep on the farm had a fifth leg.
1: No.
0: And I realized, I don't know, maybe it doesn't look exactly as presented.
1: This is a whole other topic, like, because I don't trust the hotel pictures anymore.
0: And then
1: like,
0: I visited, and there were no sheep with five legs. I just thought, you know, because that can happen. I mean, it's really kind of a draw when you think about it. Yeah. I would love to stay at a place like that.
1: Yeah, keep it up. We're going to be checking your testosterone or something. That's one of our topics coming up on the show. How are you feeling about checking the testosterone of those serving in the armed forces? That and a lot more on the G and Ursula Show. Stay with us.
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2: ABC News, I'm Chuck Sievertson. With a deadlocked jury meeting again to deliberate another day in the Lindsey Clancy murder trial, ABC News Chief Investigative Correspondent Aaron Katursky at the courthouse in Plymouth, Massachusetts.
3: I'll be curious to see, absent any word of a verdict, whether the jury asks for any evidence or any readbacks of testimony, or if they need the judge to clarify the law, because they haven't done that at all this week.
2: Sailors and Marines in the USS Lincoln stepping on dry land for the first time in more than 9 months in Thailand. Lincoln's commanding officer, Captain Dan Keeler, was asked.
4: What have you made of some of the comments from, like, the president saying that the deployment wasn't nearly long enough?
5: So the president speaks for himself. That's what I think about that.
2: One of the Penn State University students accused of running a multi-million dollar drug ring is out on bail. Journalist and activist and feminist icon Gloria Steinem has died at 92. This is ABC News. People living in several North Texas communities will spend the long holiday weekend assessing damage from a wildfire that's been blazing for over a week. Potential breakthrough in the battle against lung cancer, ABC's Hannah Bata.
6: Researchers say a new drug called RazinQ that helps fight pancreatic cancer is also showing promise in patients with the most common form of lung cancer. It targets a certain mutation, and more than 30% of the patients in a small clinical trial saw their tumor shrink. Researchers say they need further testing in a larger trial to prove the benefits.
2: Lung cancer is the leading cause of cancer death worldwide. It is the third most common cancer in the U.S. MapQuest is now the number one free app in Apple's App Store after refusing to change the name of Lake Ontario to Lake America amid President Trump's trade war with Canada. Apple Maps and Google Maps both made the switch to comply with Trump's executive order. Chuck Sievertson, ABC News.
7: We'll have more details on the arrest regarding the fire in Chelan County. But first, Cairo News Radio real-time traffic. Federal Way to Seattle, still a little bit of a rough drive right now. It'll take you at least 40 minutes. It's about 35 from Puyallup to Renton. Renton to Bellevue is still under 40 right now. Lake bridges are clear, and it's about an hour trip from Everett to Seattle or Everett to Bellevue. 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
7: Good morning. I'm Katrina Gashard. A teen has been arrested in Kent, accused of setting a deadly fire that swept through central Washington. Cairo News Radio's Jillian Raftery has more.
8: We're told Douglas County deputies personally arrested the 18-year-old in Kent. He's being investigated for arson, manslaughter, and multiple counts of assault. Sheriff Tyler Kale spoke to us in the days after that devastating fire, which was spotted along Highway 97 on the 4th of July and quickly spiraled out of control.
9: 19 of those families have lost everything they had other than the clothes on their back or a quick bag. They were able to pack quickly.
8: One person died, dozens of homes were lost, and thousands of acres burned. Jillian Raftery for Cairo News Radio.
7: Seattle is among the areas hit by Uber's latest round of layoffs. The ride-hailing company is cutting 93 Washington jobs, including engineering, product, and management positions at its downtown Seattle office, along with remote workers. The cuts are part of a global reduction of about 3,300 corporate jobs. And Seattle-based software company Qualtrics is cutting 117 jobs at its headquarters. The company says the layoffs follow a multi-billion-dollar acquisition. North Seattle neighbors are demanding more action on public safety after sharing stories of drug use, prostitution, and gun violence at a community meeting Wednesday night. Cairo 7 TV's Nia Bliss was there.
10: Mayor Wilson took limited questions that came her way and provided updates of her own.
11: We've been successful at diverting quite a lot of people into treatment and providing other kinds of support, whether that is shelter or housing.
10: Mayor Wilson said more arrests have been made, and the King County Prosecuting Attorney's Office revealed it's charged 311 felony cases in North Seattle this year. However, some constituents, like Eric Nagy, were not moved by the data.
12: Trajectory and the path of which Seattle is in is really disturbing.
10: And even less impressed with the mayor's performance.
7: The Mariners offense came to life again in Boston.
13: A lightning strike off the monster for Dom. It's 8-1 Mariners. And here come the boos at Fenway Park.
7: The M's scored at least 8 runs in 3 straight games against the Red Sox, winning the series. They're back home tonight, starting a 4-game series with the Athletics. First pitch, 6:40. Catch all the action on our sister station, 710 Seattle Sports. Now to your forecast. We've got some showers this morning and some isolated thunderstorms. Highs will be in the mid-60s. Right now, it's about 56 in downtown Seattle. I'm Katrina Gashard, Cairo News Radio.
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15: Welcome to the G and Ursula Show. Thank you so much for listening. G and Ursula are off today, but I'm Angela Poe Russell filling in along with Jim Dever from
16: Hello.
15: The Upper Lefters, which I'm a huge fan of. Well, since you, has it been a year now?
16: Thank you. Yeah, it has been a year. It's
17: what
16: been
17: does that
16: really
17: mean?
16: Fun. Upper left corner of the map, the Pacific Northwest is what we cover, and we do it on Instagram, Facebook, YouTube, and TikTok, as well as an irregular podcast as well.
17: It's like a leftist thing.
16: That's what John Curley thinks. No, it's
17: shocking.
16: It's simply a directional. The upper left is the northwest part of the country.
15: But here's what I thought when I saw it, because, you know, I used to work with Jim and Kim.
17: Yes.
15: And often in our office, when Jim would do something funny, Kim would jokingly threaten to punch him in the throat. And so
16: that's
15: I was
16: right.
15: like, oh, this
16: oh,
15: is
16: joking?
15: The upper left.
16: I don't know. It wasn't really jokingly, but yeah. Oh, so you thought it was an upper left to the throat.
15: I like thought hug. It was. Yeah. I think it was multiple meanings.
16: You know, we realized there would be some ambiguity and some questions about the name, but I said, that's good. Then people are talking about the name, and I get to explain it and talk about how we cover the things that we love to see and do and eat all across the Pacific Northwest. So it's been just a lot of fun, not just to tell these stories, but also to watch the community build around it. And just to see, I love reading all the comments, even when sometimes they aren't as nice as I wish they were. I went to see the Harry Potter show at the Paramount with my wife, and I didn't realize that that was taking a very strong political stand, and that made me automatically transphobic, and I just liked Harry Potter. So, you know, sometimes you step into things not realizing how they're going to be interpreted by other people.
15: Such a great point. Such a great point. Well, I'm honored to be working with you this week on this show and grateful that we have Nick and Chef. Shall we get to what's new at 10?
16: Let's do it.
15: Let's do it. Oh, wait. I have to actually signal the sound.
1: What's
15: Sorry.
1: New at 10?
15: That was my job.
16: There it was. You know what? Next time, I'll just do that voice for you.
15: Thank you.
1: What's new at 10?
15: How comfortable are you with police cameras tracking your car every time you drive through town? If those cameras are also helping police catch some serious criminals? That question is back in play in Bonnie Lake, where 22 Flock license plate cameras are back on after the plug was pulled in December over privacy concerns.
16: Mm-hmm.
15: Now, Washington has a new law that puts some limits on that surveillance. Police can only search the system for certain crimes, missing persons, or other specified investigations. Searches have to be tied to an active case. The data can only be kept for 21 days, and it cannot be used for immigration enforcement. Now, Bonnie Lake, their police chief, told the News Tribune that the cameras have already helped them with cases. Someone wanted for sexual assault, someone in a child pornography case, a hit and run, to name a few. And, you know, we've worked together and I've shared my view. Like, I'm all about, I think both of us have been like, we're cameras, baby. Like, we want to be able to catch the criminals.
16: Sure.
15: But there was this one case and 404 Media reported on it. And it just made me think about things in a different way.
16: Mm-hmm.
15: And so let me tell you a little bit about the case. This was in Texas, and the sheriff's office searched 80,000 license plate cameras nationwide. So my perception of this was that, you know, if there was a crime, they would look at that particular camera and figure out the license plate, whatever.
16: Yeah.
15: But in this case,
16: that's how they should be used.
15: But in this case, there was a woman who allegedly self-administered an abortion. Her abusive ex-boyfriend was, you know, told police that he was worried about her,
16: worried about her mental health or something.
15: And so they could literally just type in her license plate and see everywhere that she's been.
16: When you say searching 80,000 cameras, it sounds like, well, that's a massive sweep. How is that accomplished?
15: It's accomplished
16: with one click. That's how it's accomplished.
15: Exactly. And this tool is made by Axon, and it also drafts police reports using body camera audio. And so anyway, it just made me think about things a little differently. And so my opinion has evolved.
16: Okay.
15: And my opinion is I like the use of the technology, but I think there should be strict limits around it. And maybe just like if you go to a doctor's office, there are some things that only certain people have access to who work there.
16: Yeah.
15: And so maybe it's because we've had all these cases of just a police officer, every police officer in a department could have access to this. So maybe they change it. So you have to have this security clearance to be able to do this thing. What do you think
16: about? Yeah, this goes back to a running theme of something I just keep shouting about, which is, can we please put the regulations in place before we unleash the technology? So it's great that Bonnie Lake has decided to put some of these safeguards in place, but where were the safeguards before they put up 22 cameras around the town? It's not the technology that's evil. It's the same thing with AI. It's that we need to use it in a way that it can benefit all of us and protect all of us. Now, I know the whole world isn't going to go along with it. China really doesn't care if they infringe on our personal rights here in the United States. And so it is a difficult thing. And it's the old horse is already out of the barn thing, too.
15: Yes.
16: It's already well on its way. And who knows where that's headed?
15: And here's the disconnect. Tech companies move fast. I mean, that's the whole thing. They are almost like you have the space race. Like we're in, you know, it's a tech race and they move fast. They're constantly innovating, constantly, you know, revealing. I have a word salad of myself going this morning.
16: Let's
15: constantly
16: use,
15: debuting is new technology.
16: AI, do we have AI Angela ready to go?
15: Because AI Angela makes no mistakes.
17: That's right. She's snappy.
16: She has seven legs. AI Angela, but she speaks perfectly.
15: Yeah, exactly. Why wouldn't we want that? So the point I'm making is that tech companies move fast.
16: Yeah.
15: They're constantly unveiling new things. And then we're trying to grapple with, okay, how do we regulate this? So we're going to constantly be kind of catching up and being behind.
16: Are you proposing
15: that before a tech company releases something, they have to take it through the government? I don't know. I mean, other countries would pass us by light years if we did that. We move too slow.
16: Yeah, that is true.
15: The government moves
16: slow. That is true. But it is disconcerting that no one, not Congress, not the states, have decided in the case of AI, which is a big part of the flock cameras. I mean, they're not possible without AI. Nobody's ever said, here's what we need to say. Here are the parameters that we need to follow if we're going to use this technology. In fact, the federal government has tried to keep the states from regulating AI in any sort of way. So it's just the Wild West, and I don't have a lot of faith in our elected leaders to make sure that they can protect us from these technologies.
17: Angela,
15: go ahead.
17: No one's arguing that you should slow down the rate of technology development. I think what Jim's arguing is that, hey, do we have to use our tax dollars to then adopt that technology for public use? And I think it's worth noting in the case of Flock, especially when they sold this technology to, you know, cities around our state, around the U.S., mm-hmm. they specifically told people ways that it would be used that were not true. I remember speaking to Steve Strand. He heads the State Sheriffs and Police Chiefs Commission.
16: Mm-hmm.
17: And he told me, like, hey, look, I understand privacy concerns. I share your privacy concerns. But look, this data is only accessed locally. You know, it's gotten rid of after a certain amount of time. And then, that's, like, 6 months later, 404 comes out and is like, hey, sheriffs in Texas are searching Washington cameras to find a lady who allegedly self-administered an abortion. And then we find out, oh, you know, the feds can't access the data, right? Well, actually, what ICE would do is they would just go to any local sheriff's office who likes to cooperate and say, hey,
16: in a friendly jurisdiction,
17: can you run some searches for us? And then they would be searching Washington state cameras to track down people, you know, with legal green cards who they want to target for deportment.
16: And they could do that from Texas or from some state that's sort of friendly to.
17: So like the safeguards that are allegedly in place with technology often don't exist, or there's a way around it that we can't catch up with legislatively.
15: Yeah. So Mayor Wilson,
17: it's a real paradox.
15: So Mayor Wilson is right.
17: I'm not saying Mary Wilson and Wright is right.
16: That's a hard thing to ever say.
17: Part of the case that we're making, though, is that this whole debate is not like, are you pro-camera or anti-camera, which is what it has boiled down to in Seattle.
15: And it's a little bit more complicated. Yes. Because what I hear you saying is that we had some policing officials that were told this data is going to be stored locally, and instead it's going to a cloud.
17: Yes.
15: And those CCTVs,
17: accessible by any law enforcement professional in the
15: country.
17: These
15: are the flock ones. To a cloud, which makes it vulnerable. So I think where I stand on it now is I'm not opposed to them, but I think we have to have strict regulations in place before we just unleash it. And it sounds like we already unleashed it anyway, and now we're rolling back, like you said.
16: Yeah, it's hard to roll it back, that's for sure, once it's already out there.
15: Okay, let's get to this other story, because this one really caught my attention. It's the Pentagon's new health policy. It's starting right away. Some new guidance that came out that makes testosterone screening mandatory for active duty and reserve men age 30 and older. Younger men will only get tested if they ask or if a doctor spots warning signs. This is a follow-up to an announcement from Defense Secretary Pete Hegseth. He made it back in July. He's called testosterone levels a critical marker for what the military calls war fighter readiness. Men who test low can opt into hormone replacement therapy. Women will not get mandatory testosterone tests, but they will be screened for fatigue and disrupted cycles tied to hormonal issues. Not everyone is on board with this. Some endocrinologists say there isn't strong evidence that broad screening improves military readiness. How are you reacting to this?
16: I'm reacting like, what part of our bodies are Republicans not interested in? That's what I want to know. And by the way,
18: I have no problem with testosterone levels. Mine are sky high.
17: We know there's a notable correlation between living in a far left city and your testosterone level, right, Jim?
16: That's true. That's true. We all have very low T in places like Seattle or San Francisco or something like that. New York, God forbid. There's this like sub level. Of course, I'm being a little facetious.
15: But it was really funny. You made a serious topic pretty funny.
16: Well, I mean, come on. Because they have nothing better to do. We're losing a war in the Middle East from day one. You know, our munitions supplies are in the crater. And it's not a bomb crater because we don't have enough bombs to make craters anymore. I mean, we can't support our allies in any meaningful way. We can threaten them, I guess, but we can't support them. And yet this is what's important. This is what's important to the military now, is going inside people's bodies and taking a look around. Get out of here.
15: You know, you made the comment.
16: Weirdos.
15: It just made me think about all the different policies and how many of them are connected to our bodies. It is fascinating.
16: Yeah.
15: But I have to, this is why I always say, no matter what topic we bring up, it's always good to have a second thought, right? Because my first thought was just, because I associate testosterone with like aggressive and having like an angrier mood. Well,
16: that's what Pete Hegseth thinks. And that's what he hopes all of his followers and potential future presidential candidate voters are going to think about him, that he's just tough and he's about being tough, fighting machine. Yeah.
15: And when I looked into the research on testosterone, and feel free to weigh in on this, Jeff, if I'm off base, but it wasn't as sexy as I thought it was in terms of what testosterone yes, the voice when you're growing up, you know, you're the deepening of the voice, all the things that happen. But they say when you're low on testosterone, you can have memory problems, mm-hmm. brain fog, depression, lower muscle mass. And I'm like, okay, I would could see if I have a military, I'd want to make sure that everyone is as healthy as they can be.
16: I'm sorry, but I'm feeling really weak right now, and I forget what you just said.
15: And I also feel like, because we are in a country where menopausal women are not being treated well, mm-hmm. and dealing with so, like, playing whack-a-mole with all of these symptoms and not really having a lot of people who specialize in treating us. So if we're going to have a serious medical discussion about making sure the military is healthy, it seems like, I mean, making sure that women get the kind of treatment they should get.
16: Sure.
15: And
16: sure.
15: not, but once again, we're focusing on, not that that's wrong.
16: But that would just, that would be a serious discussion. And this isn't a serious discussion. This is posturing. This is like macho. Look how macho
15: yeah,
16: I am.
15: Yeah, I don't know if he's looked into the stuff I'm looking yeah. into.
16: Well, here's
15: the
16: one. Well, he's too drunk to be doing that.
17: Here's what I think is interesting about this is, if you are a man in America right now, it is nearly impossible, I think, to have not had the question in your mind from all of the media that surrounds us, all of the advertising, do I have low T? Mm-hmm. I'm in my middle age, you know, I'm in my 50s. How is my testosterone? I had blood work done recently, and I had mine checked. It was a little bit low. But here's the thing, like, we are told through advertising that If you're not feeling like your whole self mm-hmm. as a guy in, you know, middle age or beyond, it's probably because of testosterone. And Angela, to your point, like, the guys who start testosterone therapy often feel incredible after mm-hmm. starting to take testosterone again. But mm-hmm. what's not discussed is, like, once you start on testosterone therapy, your body no longer produces it naturally.
15: Really?
17: Yes. And so you have to take it for the rest of your life.
16: Oh, wow.
17: Also, there are many reasons why testosterone is low. For example, once a man gets into a long-term relationship, his testosterone drops. Once you have a child, your testosterone drops.
15: No.
17: Interestingly, men in combat zones, their testosterone drops naturally. There are all kinds of reasons, from an evolutionary and, like, biological perspective on why you can have low testosterone. And not all of them need medical intervention. In fact, the vast majority don't.
15: Yeah, what if that's just them and they're happy with how right. they are at the moment?
17: So,
15: but this part where you say you become dependent, which your body no longer produces yes. it, is extremely concerning. And yeah. like, that's extremely concerning.
16: Well, and I just think that all of these things are things to consider, but they're personal things to consider. Yeah. I don't think the federal government, even if you're in the military, should be poking into that kind of stuff.
15: Yeah, here's the other thing is that one other consequence of increasing testosterone is you increase libido, your sex drive. So what's the impact of that on relationship,
17: that
15: deployment? I mean, we just had... Okay.
17: I'm sorry. That was a low blow.
15: I'm just oh, wow.
17: Okay. You know what? There are downsides. There are risks. It increases your risk of stroke and heart attack if you're taking testosterone supplements. Like, you have to have your blood and your hormones monitored for the rest of your life.
15: If your testosterone drops when you get married.
17: Yes.
15: And is that like nature's way of saying, like, you're not going to get much anyway? Like,
17: no, it's actually like higher testosterone is also correlated with infidelity.
16: Oh,
17: right. Like, statistically
15: speaking. So we're
17: going
15: to have a bunch of cheating military people?
16: Also, Angela, I don't know how it worked in your household, but when I got married, I had to hand my junk over to my wife, who then put it in her purse, and that's where it stays now. So I don't have any access to it.
17: Oh, it's in there with the man card?
16: Yeah, right? The man card, all of the...
17: Well, there are biological reasons for some of the hormones that we have, right? And testosterone is one of those that, for young men especially, is helpful because, hey, I want to get myself out there. I want to meet people. I want to find a partner.
15: Yeah.
17: And once you've fulfilled that need, your body's like, hey, not quite as necessary anymore. Right. We can focus on other things.
15: We've had a couple of people text in about, well, you were okay with COVID shots or asking that question. I see is very different.
16: That affects other people.
15: In terms of being in the middle of a pandemic where, like, people
16: absolutely
15: were dying, and you're trying to, you know, pin down, like, how is this being spread and
16: sure
15: creating. I just think it's a little apples and oranges in terms of what's going on.
16: Absolutely. I think this T-level thing is a completely personal decision. And nobody needs to be dealing with my body. Hey, I've been saying for years, hands off my body. That's what I've been saying.
17: Okay. Has anyone been trying?
15: Well, except for your wife, who apparently has your in her purse. So
17: we need to leave.
15: Coming up, ask Ursula.
19: Do we have to go
15: need
19: to a break?
15: Ursula's? Yeah, we do. We're going to have to go to a break.
16: Okay.
15: And I think you could use a break.
16: I think I should. I'm a little riled up.
15: We have a really good Ask Ursula. Stay with us here on the G and Ursula Show.
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7: Good morning, I'm Katrina Gashard. The U.S. Supreme Court will weigh whether to take up a case from the state of New Jersey on whether to regulate prediction markets like Kalshi. The sites have been coming under fire recently for luring teens. More from ABC's Devin Dwyer.
8: State gambling laws are meant to protect, well, to collect not only taxes, but also to protect minors from gambling, to ensure safeguards in some places against compulsive gambling, to enact rules against insider trading. So that is why, like, a state like New Jersey wants to heavily regulate this and bring these platforms, much like FanDuel or DraftKings. Those are treated like gambling platforms, and they are taxed billions of dollars a year across the country by states.
7: Former Microsoft CEO Steve Ballmer is facing a massive punishment from the NBA. The league suspended the LA Clippers owner for 1 year over salary cap violations. Investigators say Ballmer knowingly helped Kawhi Leonard secure outside income to get around the cap. The team must pay a $30 million fine and forfeit first five round draft picks. The NBA also suspended two top executives and fined Leonard $700,000. County Assessor John Wilson's entire leadership team has now signed a letter calling for his resignation. Cairo News Radio's Jillian Raftery reports.
9: That's after a lengthy ethics investigation resulted in a $20,000 fine. It found he used his official email to contact his ex-fiance in violation of a restraining order and to ask the King County Sheriff to send deputies to check on her. Last year, County Assessor John Wilson told the John Curley Show on Cairo News Radio the ethics complaint was a politically motivated attack by an opponent while running for county executive.
11: I'm not the candidate of the cool courthouse club. You know, I'm the outsider, and I scare the hell out of them.
9: Wilson has 20 days to appeal that fine. Jillian Raftery for Cairo News Radio.
7: crime is top of mind for North Seattle residents, and they want Mayor Katie Wilson to do more. Neighbors confronted the mayor at a public safety meeting last night, raising concerns about drugs, prostitution, and gun violence. Wilson pointed to arrests and programs designed to connect people with treatment and housing, but Erica Nagy tells Cairo 7 TV she was not impressed with Wilson.
1: She's skimming the surface on any of the topics. Many of us submitted questions in advance. She's not willing to answer them directly.
7: King County Prosecutor's Office says 311 felony cases have been charged in North Seattle so far this year. Now to your Cairo News Radio real-time traffic. We're learning that both directions of SR 900 are blocked at Wilderness Creek. This is after a crash just southwest of Issaquah. Other drive times right now, Federal Way to Seattle, 36 minutes, about 32 from Puyallup to Renton. Renton to Bellevue is at least 32 as well. 52 from Everett to Seattle, or 48 if you're heading to Bellevue. This traffic report is brought to you by Cairo News Radio. For your forecast, it feels like fall again today. Highs today will be in the mid-60s. Right now, it's about 57 in downtown Seattle. I'm Katrina Gashard. 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
12: Welcome back to the G and Ursula Show. I'm Angela Poe Russell along with Jim Dever. It is time for Ask Ursula. So shall we, Chef, just confirming I can cue up the question here, right? Let's do it. You know I need
13: someone. Dear Ursula, I have a situation with my neighbors and I don't know what to do. Recently, their aggressive dogs chewed through the fence, got into my backyard and destroyed property. And when I went to their door to let them know their dogs were in my backyard, they didn't answer, so I was forced to call animal control. Ever since then, I can feel tensions rising. And more recently, I overheard one of the neighbors making verbal threats during a phone call, saying that if my son were to stick his hand through the fence, they would unleash their dogs to mutilate him. This fence needs to be replaced because of the dogs, but I'm hesitant to get it fixed and ask for half of the cost because I know there's going to be pushback. And since their house is currently for sale, I'm also not sure if I should fix the fence and, if they refuse to pay, take legal action in small claims court or potentially put a lien on the house to make sure that I get reimbursed. The unfortunate thing about this scenario is that I am white and my neighbors are black. And I feel if I were to take legal action or if tensions got any worse than they are, an altercation would happen and it could be misconstrued as me being racist, which I'm not. I judge people on their character and I have family members who are black. At this point, I just want them to sell the house and be gone. I'm even willing to pay the closing costs to get them out. They are just horrible neighbors. Signed, On the Fence in Puyallup.
12: Oh, okay, boy. So do you want to weigh in with what you would? We'll give Ursula's response in a minute, but we have a couple minutes to see what we would advise.
14: I'm afraid to weigh in, but I will tell you. What I would say is this is just the overarching theme here is get to know your neighbors, be good neighbors with whoever you are, because these are the stupidest kind of conflicts when I see stuff like this. People complain. And do you see how much there's a lot of hypothetical conjecture here about if I do this, then they might do that. It's like it all indicates to me that you actually don't know your neighbor. So that's step one, is everybody out there should get to know their neighbors, get to be friends with them. You're going to find out they're people just like you. A lot of times it's easy to vilify the person on the other side of the fence. However, I could take on some of these dog issues and the threatening, talking about threatening a child and all that. That takes it to a different level. I wonder how
12: they overheard that conversation. I was curious about that. And okay, so at first I was leaning towards you should. Well, let me just acknowledge, I actually love your idea of developing a relationship with your neighbors, because then when stuff happens, it's less of
14: this letter would not be necessary. They didn't answer, so I was forced to call animal control. Well, not really. You know, there might have been other ways to handle it, but you don't know this person. You're afraid of their dog and probably of them because you probably don't know them very well.
12: Yeah. Interesting. Yeah. You know, at first I was thinking, okay, yeah, you should ask them to pay and document it. Like, to me, like, I don't understand the concern about racism, because that has Like, this isn't some made up allegation. This is the dog ruined the fence, so ask them for the money. But here was the line that changed my opinion. At this point, I want them gone. I'm willing to pay the closing cost. If you're willing to pay the closing costs, then just pay for your fence and say goodbye when they're gone.
14: Yeah.
12: Because to me, that was your hand. You just said, I'm willing to pay closing costs. If you're willing to pay closing costs, pay for your fence and it's water under the bridge and you're done.
14: Sure.
12: That's my, that you do you get what I'm
14: saying?
12: Yeah,
14: there? I do. And it's as much her fence as theirs, and it'll be her fence for when the next neighbors
12: come.
14: Well,
12: it's not, I mean, for me, it's,
14: and if she pays for the fence, she gets to have the really pretty side facing her, and then she can put the ugly side with spikes and stuff facing
15: the
14: other.
15: How is one too scared to talk to their neighbor about replacing a fence, but they're willing to have a conversation with them selling their house?
14: Yeah, how does that go?
15: You should move. I'd be willing to pay the closing costs. Just a quick question, Angela. Do you ever need to say in any conversation, and by the way, I have black friends.
14: Exactly.
15: Or I have friends. Or I have some of my friends. Do you ever need to say that?
14: It's unfortunately a little bit
15: does
14: of a
15: does that ever
14: tell.
15: Help me out? Does that ever win me any votes when I say that?
12: No, it doesn't.
14: Not usually.
12: Okay. Sadly.
15: That's what I thought. Okay.
12: All right. Shall we see what Ursula said?
14: Yes. I can't wait.
12: Let's do it.
16: Now, based on what you're telling me, these don't sound like responsible neighbors who are willing to control their dogs. And if you heard that phone call accurately, I completely understand why you're worried about your family's safety. First of all, I want to say I would take race out of this entirely. If you know that you would be reacting the same way no matter who lived next door, then don't let the fear of being called racist keep you from protecting your family or your property. If you're worried about your family's immediate safety, my advice to you is to replace that fence, even if you have to pay for the whole thing yourself. I know that might not feel fair to you, especially if it's their dogs that caused the damage, but they're already trying to sell the house. You already have a terrible relationship with them, and fighting over half the cost may create even more stress than it's worth. And you also said in your letter that you'd even be willing to help with their closing costs if it meant getting them out of that house faster. Well, why don't you take that money and put it toward a fence that makes you feel safe in your own backyard? And finally, I would document everything, the damage to the fence, any incidents involving the dogs, your call to animal control, and anything else that happens. Hopefully, you never need that information, but if the situation gets worse, you're going to be glad that you have a record. At this point, I wouldn't make this about getting even or getting reimbursed. I would make it all about keeping your family safe, protecting your property, and getting through the next few months until those neighbors move. I hope this helps. With love, Ursula.
12: Wow, that was such great advice.
14: She is so wise.
12: I know. Okay, I just want to react to it. First of all, I loved her idea about documenting everything. That's so important.
14: Mm-hmm.
12: The other piece that I really appreciated is sometimes you're just like, but this isn't right, and it's not fair, and I need to do this. And Ursula was like, cooler heads prevail. Protect your family and your peace.
14: Sure.
12: And that's so hard because there's that part of you that wants to like get even, you know, to get justice. You want to get justice. And so I thought that she did a good job with that. And then, of course, pointed out the whole closing cost thing. What was your reaction to it?
14: Yeah, it's funny because you had mentioned if you're willing to pay the closing costs, then why not just pay for a new fence and get this thing over with and feel secure? And especially if they're moving out. I mean, you don't need to... They have even less incentive to work with you. It sounds like you don't have a relationship with them. What little relationship you have is completely broken. I would cut my losses, move on, and the next person who moves in, go get to know them early on. Let them know that you'd prefer to have, if they have dogs, you'd prefer they not end up in your yard. You know, I mean, some of that could have all been prevented.
12: Yeah, but we should have a segment one day on terrible neighbors.
15: Though. I'm glad you guys are our neighbors.
12: I've had some interesting neighbors. I bet we could have a whole segment on neighbors.
14: Won't you be my neighbor?
12: I've got tea, let me tell you.
15: Text us your stories.
12: All right, we're back in just a bit on the G and Ursula Show.
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26: Well, see, they picked that name on purpose. 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
12: Oh, Nick, you are a genius. I love having this song for this segment.
1: I thought it was fitting, you know.
12: Yeah, it was, because yeah, we are talking about the life and legacy of Gloria Steinem, a writer, trailblazing feminist organizer who became the face of the women's movement. She passed away at the age of 92, but what an incredible legacy. I always knew of Gloria because there was a quote mm-hmm. I was attached to, and it was a quote that spoke to the importance of listening to your gut and your intuition.
1: Uh-huh.
12: And she said, if it walks like a duck, quacks like a duck, looks like a duck, but you think it's a pig, it's a pig.
14: Oh, interesting. I love that twist. Yeah.
12: Yeah. You know, and I thought it'd be a good time to just reflect on the idea of feminism, because I do think it has all these different meanings for people.
1: Yeah.
12: And for her, she always said that she recognized being a feminist as anyone who recognizes the equality and full humanity of women and men. Mm. She said that feminism was good for men too.
1: Yeah.
12: Because she said people were, you know, putting these boxes of who you should be. Men were supposed to have this amount of masculinity or this particular role.
1: Yeah.
12: And she said it was about releasing the prison, releasing all of us out of prison.
14: Out of our individual prisons.
12: Out of your division. It's like, okay, we want full equality and full humanity for everybody.
1: That's a great
12: and
1: way
12: I thought
1: to look
12: that,
1: at it.
12: I thought it was too, but I do think it has, the idea of feminism has morphed into something beyond, I think, what the original folks who were, because
1: in a good way or bad way?
12: I think they've twisted it to mean something it wasn't really about.
1: Like man haters?
12: Yeah, stuff like that. Like if you think about when Gloria Steinem came along, women weren't allowed to have credit cards unless a man co-signed.
1: It's mind-blowing.
12: I mean, we weren't allowed into certain schools. I mean, Ivy League schools, for example, those were closed off. I mean, there were so many areas where women did not have access.
1: Yeah.
12: And so Gloria said, look, this isn't about having just a piece of the pie. We want to bake a new pie where everyone has access to the pie. Mm-hmm. And that
1: seems like a great way to look at it.
12: Right?
1: It reminds me a little bit of Martin Luther King Jr. saying, you know, that what he was doing wasn't just about people of color. It was about all people, working people, people whose rights had been trampled in any way, in any which way. And it was misconstrued at the time, but he was really as much for these people as those people, you know, it was about everyone's rights. Mm-hmm. And it sounds like that's Gloria Steinem.
12: Yes. I'll never forget seeing this musical. It was at Village Theater. It was during one of the new musical festivals or whatever. And they were talking about the women's movement and how it was never saying that, oh, you have to go get a job or whatever. The movement was about having a choice. And I thought that was such a powerful point of being able to have that choice and be able to have access. And look, I think everyone, we just had this discussion on the show yesterday about how a disproportionate treatment of women in certain medical settings. And we had so many women text in, Jim, about their experiences and how when their husbands come along or they have a man in the room, how the energy changes. Are you okay?
1: I was trying to sit and you ever go to sit in a chair and then realize it's way lower than you thought it would be?
12: Yes. And I've ended up on the floor.
1: Yeah, so I sat and my microphone is pointed at the top of my head. It's pointed at the top of my head when I sit in the chair. Yeah. So then I thought, well, I'll move the microphone. But when I do that, it makes weird noises on the air. So I didn't want to, you know, move that. So... But I'm sorry, I think I got slightly off topic.
12: Yeah, that happens sometimes. And it's consistent, because when I worked with him at evening, it was a constant. That was why Kim always had to be nearby, because she knows how to reel you in.
1: Yeah, because it happens every time I open my mouth, unfortunately.
12: Yeah. So, serious question. Okay. How have you viewed feminism? Like, regardless of what her intention was, how do you define it?
1: Yeah, today? I think as a kid, I had the cartoonish, simplistic view that it's just, and we called it women's lib back then.
12: Right.
1: Which sounded so strident and it sounded like an activist, right? And it's not really about that. It's about basic human rights. And the same things that Gloria Steinem was fighting for women, applied to everyone. Mm-hmm. I mean, you just said that in terms of also men, but not just men, but every group of people could go for the same type of rights. It was universal.
12: Yes,
1: and
12: absolutely.
1: And it remains universal. And now I think I see feminism as more universal, whereas it used to seem like an interest group. Now it seems like a basic human right.
12: Ah, love that. That's well said. Well, thank you so much for listening to the G and Ursula Show. We still have a lot coming up. Agree to disagree. 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
17: ABC News, I'm Chuck Severson. A deadlocked jury is deliberating in the Lindsey Clancy murder trial. She's accused of intentionally killing her three children. The defense blames postpartum psychosis. ABC News legal contributor Bernarda Villanueva.
18: Right now, we don't know whether they're deadlocked on

0: whether she lacked criminal responsibility, or are they deadlocked as to the charges? Remember, there's three different charges.
1: Troops deployed to the Mideast having deployments extended, this including the 82nd Airborne based out of Fort Bragg, North Carolina. Bipartisan criticism of the defense secretary. ABC News Chief White House Correspondent Mary Bruce.
2: Some Republican senators are voicing serious concerns about his leadership. Tom Tillis, who cast the tie-breaking vote to confirm Hegseth, now says Trump should fire him for his, quote, inept management.
1: One of the Penn State University students accused of running a multi-million dollar drug ring is out on bail. Nepal flood deaths are now over 1,200. This is ABC News. Investigators are at the scene of the downtown Minneapolis shooting that left three people dead, including the shooter, and several others injured yesterday. Attorneys for the private equity billionaire Leon Black filed a lawsuit today in federal court against the House Oversight Committee and Chairman James Comer in the Jeffrey Epstein investigation. Black refusing to testify, Comer considering a vote to hold him in contempt of Congress. For many, it'll be an extremely hot Labor Day weekend, says ABC News forecaster Kenton Chewicki.
3: The extreme heat warning in Chicago, a lot of that's because your overnight temperatures have been in the 70s for days. High temperatures, those feel like temperatures in the 100s for days. And we're still at 105 in St. Louis today, 106 in Paducah. Extreme heat warnings there as well. 107 there in Memphis, 106 in Norfolk today. In Greenville, you're at 109. We're looking at a lot of this heat continuing as we head through the holiday weekend. Again, the Northeast, you guys are going to be feeling much better. Only 75 there on Sunday.
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4: An 18-year-old Kent man is under arrest in connection with the deadly Chelan Hills wildfires. But first, let's get a check on the roads right now with your Cairo News Radio real-time traffic. It's going to take you at least 30 minutes from Puyallup to Renton. Renton to Bellevue, a little better. It's under 40. Lake bridges are good. About 52 minutes from Everett to Seattle and 45 from Everett to Bellevue. 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
4: Good morning, I'm Katrina Gashard. The Chelan Hills fire claimed one life and dozens of homes back in July. Now an 18-year-old man in Kent has been arrested for starting it. Douglas County Sheriff Tyler Kale spoke to us just days after the flames started on the side of Highway 97.
6: If you know you're responsible for this fire, do the right thing and step up and try to make the best of what has been a tragic situation and impacted many lives in Douglas County.
4: The man arrested is being called the primary suspect, and there could be more. A briefing is starting right now. North Seattle residents are demanding more action from Mayor Katie Wilson about crime and public safety. A meeting was held late last night. Cairo 7 TV's Nia Bliss was there.
7: Most groups on stage demanded accountability from Mayor Katie Wilson.
8: Back down on open drug use.
7: Mayor Wilson took limited questions that came her way and provided updates of her own.
8: We've been successful at diverting quite a lot of people into treatment and providing other kinds of support, whether that is shelter or housing.
7: Mayor Wilson said more arrests have been made, and the King County Prosecuting Attorney's Office revealed it's charged 311 felony cases in North Seattle this year.
4: Uber is laying off 93 workers in Washington. The cuts hit Uber Seattle Engineering Hub particularly hard, affecting software engineers, product managers, data scientists, and management roles. Employees were notified yesterday and will receive pay and benefits through November 2nd. Jordan Chiles is flipping her way back to the Olympics. The Vancouver native announced she's coming out of retirement to chase a spot at the 2028 LA Games. Her announcement is narrated by the one and only Michael Jordan.
9: Because not every chapter ends when people expect it to. Why her? Because she's that girl.
4: After winning team gold at the 2024 Paris Olympics, Chiles saw her individual floor exercise bronze medal stripped following a controversial score inquiry. Now to your Cairo News Radio forecast on this Thursday morning. Cloudy skies, a chance of isolated thunderstorms today. Highs will be in the mid-60s. Right now, it's about 58 in downtown Seattle. I'm Katrina Gashard, Cairo News Radio.
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1: Welcome back, everybody. It's Jim Dever sitting in for G and or Ursula, along with my friend Angela Poe Russell. We haven't figured out who's who. I'm the guy, so I'll be G for this hour.
11: That sounds good. For you. Yep, that works.
1: You know, there's a speed situation over at Alki Beach. I don't know if you've ever hung out there for much time, but it doesn't take long before you hear somebody revving their engine and showing off for all the beachgoers. Well, they're putting an end to that. They have some speed humps coming in. Two sets of speed humps were already installed in the Alki Business District. And they're getting ready to install about a half dozen others. So this is kind of a big deal over there for the neighbors in Alki Beach. Some people, though, really hate this to come to their neighborhood because it slows them down as well if you live there. I don't know if you have a feeling one way or another about speed bumps, but
11: it depends on the alternative. If the alternative is a camera, I will take the speed bump. I'm so tired. Like, okay, sue me, judge me, whatever.
1: Oh, but I'll do all
11: I'm
1: of
11: like,
1: the above.
11: If you have an issue with what I'm doing, I need you to catch me. And I'm not saying I'm doing bad things. And for me, the exception is like those works, like you have really vulnerable situations like the work zones, school zones, cameras, fine.
1: Yeah.
11: But camera at every, it, like, because you want to catch me because I didn't come to a complete stop because my wheels did not go back as I made. I just think it gets ridiculous.
1: This is the situation here in Alki is just that, there are a lot of pedestrians around, a lot of cross streets. And it's kind of a shame when people come in and just try to go as fast as they can.
11: Yeah, it's irresponsible. It's irresponsible. And it's such a long stretch of an area along that beach where people are constantly. So I'm here for the speed humps in this case. It's just not one of those streets where you should be speeding down.
1: Right.
11: It's when you have so many pedestrians.
1: Right.
11: So
1: it's not really a thoroughfare.
11: I
1: used to live over that way. And you could tell when the speeders were coming to town because if you were coming over the West Seattle Bridge, they would fly past you, I'm not exaggerating, 100 miles an hour. And it's like, I know where they're headed. They're headed down Harbor Avenue, down to Alki Beach. And sure enough, they didn't slow down a whole lot once they got off the bridge. They still pushed it. It's kind of like a flex.
11: Is there some opposition to it?
1: Just some of the neighbors have weighed in and said that I don't want to be slowed down anymore. They feel like the improvements done on Del Ridge, which is right nearby, have really just snarled traffic at rush hour and all the rest. But I don't see these speed bumps in. Do you call them speed bumps or speed humps?
11: They feel like a. If they're the
12: speed bumps are like more narrow and more pronounced.
11: I like the
12: speed humps are like
11: the
12: a
11: humps.
12: Pillow.
11: I like the humps.
1: Cushion. See, humps sounds dirty to me. So it could be a me problem. I say bumps.
11: It's a you problem. It's a you. But it just in theory, a hump is better than a bump in terms of my car.
1: Can somebody please sample that bite?
12: Do the humpty bump?
1: Just we're going to have to use Angela saying a hump is better than a bump and play it, put it on like a repeat loop.
11: I'm talking about how the car shakes when you go, like the impact on the vehicle.
1: Okay.
11: And it's like you just have smooth.
1: I knew where you were going. It's just, I'm kind of a.
12: Let me ask you a question about this, because the mayor has promised more traffic enforcement cameras throughout the city. Where I live, Edmonds, they just decided, hey, we're going to turn on all of the school speed zone cameras 24 hours a day, 7 days a week.
1: Right.
12: We're having all of these conversations about cameras, and it seems like pretty much every Bellevue, they just added about 7-8 more new speeding cameras to their city.
1: Yeah.
12: And we have very limited means of addressing the behavior of speeding.
11: No.
12: We have more cops. We can change the road, right, with things like speed humps. We have traffic cameras that can send out tickets en masse. Like, what are you guys on board with?
1: Have you all gotten speeding tickets?
12: Yes.
11: Yes. Well, I've gotten tickets. There was one. I got a ticket from a camera.
1: Yeah.
11: Because I took a turn. When I don't know if it was a
1: up
11: turn
1: a
11: on red
1: street,
11: or something.
1: Minding my own business.
11: And I'm just like, this is ridiculous. I am so antique. Unless it's in a school zone.
1: Yeah.
11: during school hours. This whole thing is 24 hours a day, and it's like school's not even in session.
13: Well, one reason they do this is because they can make a lot of money, unfortunately. Edmonds, for instance, that Chef just brought up with their new school zone speed cameras. We can talk a little bit more about that. But at the budget meeting, the city staff said the change could generate about $1 million in revenue for the city next year. $1 million.
11: You know, just empty our pockets. I can see now why some people will say no to things. Not that they have an issue with the actual thing, but because where you're going to take the thing.
13: Right.
11: And so in this case, like, I think cameras are a great tool used sparingly.
13: Yeah.
11: But it's like, I don't want to get...
13: You've become libertarian. It's refreshing. It's interesting.
11: You know, it's like we can catch someone doing everything. Like,
13: security,
11: this is ridiculous.
13: Angela, and has listen, become a libertarian.
11: I'm not a huge speeder. I'm actually a really slow driver. But some things can be a little bit overkill.
13: Yeah.
11: And getting me because I took a right turn at a red light, or because I remember being on Mercer Island and there was no one at the, like, it was just an empty, quiet road.
13: Yeah.
11: And I stopped at the stop sign and they pulled me over because it wasn't a complete stop.
13: Yeah.
11: And so anyway, it's my issue. The fact that they can send me video of my infraction is ridiculous.
12: Yeah. You don't like evidence of wrongdoing, your own wrongdoing.
11: And if you're gonna catch me.
13: Right. If you're like, gonna do that, don't let your robot catch me.
12: Why are you concerned? If you're not doing anything wrong, then you shouldn't
11: that
12: be
11: they
12: worried.
11: Are catching it's ridiculous. You know, going 5 miles over. Like I said, the exception for me is if you're in areas that are especially vulnerable, like the school zones, high pedestrian areas.
13: Yeah.
11: What was the other one? There was another. Oh, work zone. That's another one.
13: Okay.
11: But everywhere else, it's like, knock it off.
13: But let's talk about the school zones, because Edmonds is taking, they have these speed cameras in school zones, but they're now increasing it to 24 hours a day, 7 days a week.
11: What's the logic behind 24 hours a day when school's only?
13: I don't know.
11: Trying to get people in the habit?
12: Part of the argument for, aside from the obvious money, was
13: right.
12: Well, you know, there are children around when schools aren't in session. And just because school is out of session doesn't mean that, you know, there isn't T-ball practice going on. You know, people use our campus right. for all kinds of things.
13: You can
12: and
13: always
12: so
13: make
12: why
13: things
12: would
13: safer.
12: We only protect the children during school hours?
13: It's hard. You know what it is? It's hard to argue against being safer, saving lives.
12: You
13: it's
12: want like, dead
13: it's
12: kids,
13: like,
12: right?
13: It's like the right turn on red conflict that people have. And they're like, but these signs, no turn on red, even if there's an intersection where we never see pedestrians, it's still, if we just do this everywhere, there will be fewer deaths. The data also says if everybody just stayed home, we would have fewer deaths on the road as well. But nobody's proposing that. They're just proposing other things along the spectrum towards that. You know,
12: the data also says it's impossible to take a right-hand turn in downtown Seattle because not only are there intersections where you can't turn on red, but they also have the crosswalks timed so that pedestrians can start before the traffic.
13: Right.
12: Meaning there is no time in which there is no flow of pedestrians across the street.
13: Right. And it does make it safer for pedestrians. You can't argue that. If they get a head start, then they're out in front of you. You can see them.
12: Really dangerous for pedestrians is drivers who are irate at being backed up at the same light for half an hour.
13: Yeah.
11: They make that unsafe move. I watched it the other day. I was in downtown Seattle getting ready to get on I-5. It literally wouldn't move. Because when you went to take the right, on the green, pedestrians were there. And then when the red light was there, you couldn't turn. And so people were literally just blocking the intersection because they're like, at some point, I have to go. I mean, it was just insane. And someone texted like, oh, you don't want the consequences of your actions. That is not the case. I'm saying that having a camera watch every little burp, and that's what I'm going to call it, a burp.
13: Uh-huh.
11: These are not major infractions that are causing a danger to the road.
13: Right.
11: I just think I think there's also a philosophical thing about.
12: See, this is an argument that I would get absolutely pilloried by G and Ursula. And that is, hey, guess what? Sometimes speeding isn't dangerous. right? In the same way that, like, jaywalking is not dangerous at all times. Yeah. If there are no cars in the road, it's okay to jaywalk. If you're in a rural area and there's no one around and you can see both ways through an intersection and you've been waiting for the red light for 8 minutes,
13: right.
12: Have you ever run that light? Of course you have.
13: Right.
11: I sure have. And it's like, and the camera catches that and it doesn't capture the context around why you did it.
12: Exactly.
11: Yeah, no, that's a great point. All right, shall we go to the next topic?
13: Sure. The next topic. WSU has been cleared to sell beer and wine at their home football games. It was last call for alcohol at Washington State University, but the bar is open again. They can continue selling beer and wine at home football games. It was unanimous decision by the State Liquor and Cannabis Board to extend a pilot program. They did this, I think, just for 1 year, and now they've extended it for one more year. There will be an alcohol-free zone that will be actually, I believe, expanded as part of this agreement.
11: A what would be expanded?
13: An alcohol-free zone. So the student stands, for example, are supposed to be alcohol-free. I would love to sniff some of the water bottles in the student section and see exactly... exactly how well that's going.
11: So how do we feel? So is the general question, how do we feel about having alcohol in college stadiums?
13: Sure. Let's make that the question.
12: Okay. Here, let me set that up for you, because it used to be that there was no drinking in college stadiums, period, or at least officially, right? 2018, the NCAA decided, you know what, we'll allow sales at championships games. The next year, the SEC said, we'll allow each school to decide. And then from there on, it was off to the races. And now it's like 90% of college venues sell alcohol.
13: Because it is a huge moneymaker.
11: So what you're saying is, on both of the stories we've covered so far, the driver was money.
13: Yeah, I think we could probably look at every story we've done.
12: This is what the people want. You know, they want to booze up, right?
13: Yeah. You know,
11: they may want to, but if you think about the reason that we have laws and regulations is because part of them has to do with public safety. And if we are making the argument that kids, young adults, especially those who aren't drinking age, are better if they don't have access to alcohol, mm-hmm. you know, fewer accidents, all kinds of things, then that would be a way of protecting them. And so we're elevating the risk a bit by having it at the stadium.
13: You know what happens if they can't sneak it in? They just drink twice as hard before they go into the stadium. And, you know, that's not speaking from experience, by the way, even though I went to Penn State,
12: like, what,
13: which was
12: 30
13: like,
12: years ago.
13: Yeah,
12: fine.
13: Yeah. So
12: you can admit to it now, Jim, right?
11: Yeah, it's been, you know, there weren't cameras there.
13: I want to set a good example for all the kids in the audience today. I don't know which young, you know, I know a lot of young, impressionable children listen to this show, and I don't want to ruin it for G and Ursula.
11: Understood.
12: Good point.
11: You know, what's interesting, when I was in London and went to a football game, I was stunned that you can't bring alcohol you can't take alcohol to your seat.
13: Oh, interesting.
11: Yeah. You are allowed to have it
13: like
11: in the breezeway. And that, like, if you buy it, you can have it in the breezeway. You are not allowed to take it to your seat.
12: Really?
11: Yeah. And I thought, oh, this is interesting. And the logic, I think, had to do with it would probably that people can just behave poorly when they've had too much to drink.
13: Yeah.
11: And that was a way, I think, of kind of trying to regulate how much people were taking in.
13: Especially English football. You're going to see people behaving very
11: so
13: poorly.
11: I thought that was really interesting. And I have to add that they had tea, which I thought was really cool.
12: Well, let me ask you this question, because I remember, like,
13: what was in that tea?
12: Going to, going to Seahawks games as a kid and being like, whoa, this is actually kind of a scary environment, right? As a little kid.
13: Uh-huh.
12: And there are a lot of venues. Once you add in drinking with tens of thousands of people, it changes the entire atmosphere.
13: It does.
11: 100%. So you put them in a college stadium with a mixture of college age kids and people who are of drinking age. And some of those people probably will buy the alcohol for the college kids.
12: Do you
11: think
12: that makes it less family friendly?
11: I think if we agree that having alcohol in an event changes the dynamic, I think it can.
13: Sure, but the language gets a little looser. The irritations between people get a little more pronounced. For sure, when there's alcohol running in.
11: So are you against? So are you going to take a hard stand? Are you against having it in the stadium?
12: No, I'm not. I'm not. I mean, honestly, like, people will do it regardless.
13: Yeah, and you might as well make some revenue for the school. And
12: you want to pay $18 for it, go for it.
13: Yeah, exactly. You know what? That's the biggest impediment of all right there. Yeah. I'll go to a concert and think, oh, this will be fun. I'll drink some beer. And it's like, I don't know how many $18 cans of beer I'm going to be drinking tonight, you know? And I always find that it really curbs my appetite for more of it. And under this plan, WSU police have an alcohol enforcement staff. They'll monitor the entry gates to see if any intoxicated fans show up. So I guess my whole plan about, you know, pre-funking and like getting crazy before you get there, that's all out the window now.
11: So you said something to me earlier that surprised me, that we're like the number one destination for Labor Day. Is that true?
13: Can you believe that? I think that's very unusual. It's like, what is it that is fueling this? And it's not clear to me from this research done by AAA Washington, but we are the top domestic destination for holiday travel. There are some conjectures as to why that is.
11: Okay, I want to hear them.
13: One is Alaska cruising. We get a lot of cruisers coming in on this weekend, which is just one more layer on top of people who know they have a 3-day holiday weekend. We're kind of a hub for the Pacific Northwest. So whether you live in Montana or Oregon or Vancouver, BC, you want to maybe get out of town someplace. We're a good sort of 3-day destination if you have a long weekend.
11: Okay.
13: We've got the water, we've got the mountains, we've got all those amenities that you can't always get in every other city in the country. Sometimes a story like this is a good way to remind us how special the place we're living in is.
11: Yeah, because I start to see this time of year and I'm like, oh, we're going downhill. But then when I think about it, I got married on September 6th, like right around late, and the weather was, but it's hit or miss. We had beautiful weather on the actual day, and the next day it like stormed by heavens. It's that time of year where we're having the shoulder tricky season, and it can be stunning. But I will tell you this, you know, I grew up in Florida where we didn't have all of the seasons. It was just hot. Yeah. It was cold for a little bit, and then hotter, it was hot again.
13: Humid.
11: And the first time I saw fall colors, I was just blown away. And fall has become one of my favorite seasons. And I can't believe I'm saying this, but when it rained yesterday, I actually liked it.
13: Yeah, me too. I did.
11: Isn't that strange?
13: I know, because I love the summer. I love the sunshine and the
11: problem
13: air.
11: Is we do too much. Like I appreciated the rain, and now I need you to kind of, you know, step back a bit.
13: Yeah, yeah.
11: Because there's something about the energy of this. But anyway, I digress.
13: We'll see how much you appreciate the rain around April 23rd, I think. Somewhere around there.
11: Oh, it's
13: going to
11: change.
12: Checking
11: back
12: in. You can say yes to one day of rain and still knock 3 months of it.
13: Yeah.
12: I don't think that's an extreme position to take.
13: Yeah, you're right. By the way, this weekend, because we are the most popular destination, do expect traffic congestion, especially I-90 between Seattle and Ellensburg. They say it could be 120% longer waiting in traffic than normal.
11: So,
13: Stevens Pass, the Canadian border. And the one that gets me is I-5 between Lacey and Tacoma. Always a mystery to me. Why that stretch? There aren't that many exits. There aren't that many major cities feeding into it. But for some reason, and that's one place they're saying to watch out for, between Lacey and Tacoma on I-5.
11: Love that discussion. Okay, so coming up next, agree to disagree, and I love this one. We're going to get into it. Are parents today doing too much for their kids? Oh, it's going to be some truth-telling time.
13: Not this one.
11: All right, stick around. Gina Ursula Show.

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15: Good morning. I'm Katrina Gashard. There's no end in sight to the war in Iran, as the numbers of U.S. service members who have been wounded in the conflict is now up to 767. ABC News has also learned that some service members are getting their deployment extended. More from ABC's Luis Martinez.
16: What we do know is that the 82nd Airborne, which was one of the units that was sent early on towards the region, that yes, they will be extended at least through the next March. Now, that means that a time frame of almost about a year or so that they've been on the ground. And it kind of indicates that, yes, we are going to see a continued open-ended U.S. military presence there in the Middle East as the war with Iran drags on.
15: County Assessor John Wilson's entire leadership team is calling on him to resign. Cairo News Radio's Jillian Raftery has more.
17: That's after a lengthy ethics investigation resulted in a $20,000 fine. It found he used his official email to contact his ex-fiancee in violation of a restraining order and to ask the King County Sheriff to send deputies to check on her. Last year, County Assessor John Wilson told the John Curley Show on Cairo News Radio the ethics complaint was a politically motivated attack by an opponent while running for county executive.
18: I'm not the candidate of the cool courthouse club. You know, I'm the outsider, and I scare the hell out of them.
17: Wilson has 20 days to appeal that fine. Jillian Raftery for Cairo News Radio.
15: For the third time in about a month, Tacoma area authorities have seized a large number of cats, this time at least 101.
19: Police discovered the cats in a home near 61st Avenue Northeast and 29th Street Northeast on Tuesday during a routine welfare check.
20: The individual who lived at the location surrendered 16 cats and said, yep, that's all we have.
19: But Officer Shelby Boyd says animal control could see that there were more, so they came back Wednesday with a warrant and got the rest. Those cats were said to be in rough condition. Last month, about 60 cats were rescued from an abandoned sailboat. 20 more were found several days later in a stolen vehicle. Frank Lindsay, Cairo News Radio.
15: Three teenage hikers are safe after a dramatic helicopter rescue near Skykomish. The King County Sheriff's Office says the boys became stranded on a narrow ridge near Crosby Mountain, about 3,900 feet up. One teen suffered a panic attack and could not safely descend. Guardian 2 hoisted all three of them from the remote terrain and reunited them with their families at Skykomish Airport. And now to your Cairo News Radio real-time traffic on eastbound I-90. It is completely blocked. There's at least a two-car collision, including a rollover crash. This is about 5 minutes west of Cleellum. Troopers are working the scene to clear it as soon as possible. 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For your forecast, we got a chance of isolated thunderstorms this afternoon. Highs will continue to be in the mid-60s. Right now, it's about 58 in downtown Seattle. I'm Katrina Gashard, Cairo News Radio.
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21: All right, welcome back to the G and Ursula Show. We appreciate you being with us this morning.
0: It is time for us to agree to disagree.
21: One of these days, we just got to take off the gloves. Just really go at it.
22: And Agree to Disagree is brought to you by Guardian Roofing and Gutters. Pretty basic question I have for you. Are parents doing too much these days for their kids? I came across a list and I initially thought, oh no, absolutely not. You know, we're just providing them proper guidance. And then I saw the list and I was like, guilty, guilty, guilty. Yeah. I'll just read you a couple, you know, correcting or redoing housework that they didn't do perfectly, cleaning their bedrooms. Do you ever deliver the homework or the lunch that your kid forgot? Do you keep them constantly entertained or protect them from disappointment and failure?
0: When do you want me to jump in here? Or am I waiting?
22: Angela, jump right in.
0: Well, I have definitely been guilty of making the deliveries when things have been forgotten.
23: Yeah.
0: And I know that's not what the experts say. The experts say that we have to let them feel the consequences exactly. of not having that thing. But I have totally driven to the school and dropped off the thing.
23: I am guilty of all of the above. And it's funny because now that my kids are grown, my son Eli is 25, my daughter Riley is 32, and they're both very well sort of established in their lives. Now I feel like, oh, I have this weird feeling clawing at the back of my head saying, I'm not doing enough for them, am I? I'm just not doing enough for them. I'm feeling really selfish because I think I conditioned not only them, but also myself over those years when they were little of doing too much for them.
0: Well, you just got to channel that energy. Now they can do for themselves. You can, like, you know, support your friends, like. You know,
23: oh,
0: you
23: can, yeah.
0: Yeah.
23: Like
0: bring matchas to work, donuts. Oh, you know, you can channel that.
23: That's right.
0: I'm sorry.
23: You've done that.
0: Yeah, I've done it. So, Chef, on topic,
22: mm-hmm.
0: what do you want to finish your list or do you want us? How do you want to?
22: Oh, I mean, I can give you a couple bit, you know, a couple more like
23: yeah,
22: just
23: yeah.
22: young
23: These
22: kids.
23: Are fascinating.
22: Like, do you resolve their friendship disputes? Right. So you. I see this happen all the time. Like, my yeah. son will be in the backyard with the neighbors. I hear yelling. And so immediately, like, down the stairs, what's going on? You know, is there some kind of a big fight going on?
23: You become referee right away.
22: Sure. Because I'm thinking in my mind, I'm going to teach you conflict resolution, right? And I'm going to make sure that there's no hurt feelings and blah, blah, blah, blah, blah. And I think in my mind, I'm modeling behavior,
0: yes.
22: right?
0: Yes.
22: But
0: them.
22: Am I actually enabling behavior?
23: Yes.
22: Like, to the point where I read these, I don't know how many times I've read this headline, Gen Z's parents showing up to job interviews with them. And I still don't freaking believe that's happening.
23: Yeah, that sounds crazy.
22: And we have this perception that the kids are too coddled these days. And I don't care how old you are. You've said that about the generation that follows. And, you know, and is yeah. that actually true? Is it actually a bad thing?
0: Yeah, I think we've gone too far. I remember because I made my kids do their laundry from a pretty young age. It did pretty young. And I would say definitely middle school.
23: Yeah, we did that too.
0: Okay. And then they would say stuff like, well, my friends don't have to do their laundry and they don't have to do this. And I found out that was true for some of their classmates. And it doesn't mean I won't ever help them. Like, if they leave something in the dryer and I have time, I might help.
22: Yeah.
0: But in general, they are responsible for their laundry. So I guess that's a question. Like, did you start that pretty early too?
23: Yeah, around. And I think it was my wife's idea, but we definitely stuck with that. We all did our own laundry in the house, so it didn't seem that weird. I did my own laundry. My wife did her own laundry. The kids did their own laundry when they were old enough.
0: You know what I think the challenge is?
22: I think that's abnormal.
0: Really?
22: Yes.
0: I think the challenge now is, and maybe you might be, you'll start to experience this if you haven't, kids are busier than they ever were. I mean, my daughter would go to school and then after school, she'd have practice. And then after practice, she'd have another thing to go to. And mm-hmm. then she'd get home at 9 o'clock at night. And then you've got to eat and shower and haven't even
22: and
0: done
22: homework
0: yet.
23: Yeah.
0: And so in those scenarios, what was that?
22: I got to argue with your framing there because you say kids are too busy these days. Do you mean parents are making kids too busy these days?
23: Interesting, yeah.
22: Because how much of it is self-directed?
0: I think it's both. I think their societal expectation you know, to join the club soccer, to do the advanced thing. Which
23: right. If you're
0: going
23: to go to college, you better show extracurricular activity in high school.
22: And you, know? Yeah. And if you want to go to a good college, I guess part of my question with this is whether there's good reason for parents to have so much angst about how their kids are growing up. Because I know for my mom growing up, you know, her parents had like the Elks Club and this lodge, and they were gone 5 nights a week.
23: Uh-huh.
22: And virtually the kids were raising themselves in so many ways from a very, very young age. Now parents are involved in virtually everything that their children do, you know, from cradle to college and beyond.
23: Yeah.
22: And is it reasonable for us to worry so much about our kids and try to protect them? And the only possible argument I have for it is kids today have a lower expectation for their lifetime earnings and the type of life that they will have than I did or my parents did. We are now raising generations whose standard of living is expected to be below our own.
23: That's wild. But yeah, I think it's okay for parents to provide a safety net. The problem is we also provide harnesses, helmets, pads, and gloves. You know, it's one thing to keep a kid from failing catastrophically if you can jump in and help in a situation or keep them from doing something that's going to harm them. But it's not our job as parents to make sure that they succeed to the fullest in everything they do. That's their job.
0: Yeah. You know what struck me, and this changed my perspective? I used to think that it was being a good parent to swoop in and help. Like if they were struggling, like, oh, I can give you a solution, or I have an idea or whatever. And then someone said, when you do that, you're sending the message that they aren't capable. Like they think to themselves, oh, I must not be capable if mom is coming in to help me.
23: Yeah.
0: And so that really changed things. And yeah, I feel like I'm finding my groove even as young adults, like letting them kind of, you know, fail and try again. And the shift for me is when like my older daughter now, I used to always like look at her writing or whatever. And now I'll send my writing to her. Because she's
22: really?
0: Gotten so good.
23: Yeah,
0: yes.
23: That's great.
0: Yes.
23: That's great.
0: That's
23: and
0: a shift.
23: I'm sitting here nodding along and also realizing I'm doing it. I've done all of these things to the hilt and done them all wrong. And it's great to be wise and kind of look back on their younger years and say, wow, I really did too much.
0: Yeah. Well, here's one. I know a couple. They've raised 4 kids, and we were discussing this whole nature versus nurture. Like, you look back, oh, I should have done this, or I didn't do that, or that.
22: And yet, how did
0: and,
22: they turn
0: and
22: out?
0: They were like, we've had 4 kids. There's nothing you can really do. It just is what it is.
23: Kids raise themselves like
0: they're
23: wolves.
0: They're basically saying their argument was they're kind of baked. You know, I don't know if I completely agree, but I think there's some truth in it.
23: Remember, Angela and I had a conversation about surfing versus sailing. Teach them to surf.
0: Yes. Have you heard his surfing?
23: Teach them to
0: surf. Can you sum it up really quick, the surfing, sailing?
23: I tell my kids all the time, life is surfing, not sailing. So learn the skills, then look for the wave, because you can plot out your sailing. It's not how life works. You can't pick out the destination and just sail directly to it. You're going to have waves.
0: Yeah, so learn how to deal with the waves as it comes. Yeah. Yeah.
22: That's surfing. Interesting.
23: Life is about surfing, not sailing.
22: That's fascinating. I like that.
0: Isn't it? I know. And I mean, and guess what? There are more words to live by coming up, as well as your text messages.
23: Yeah. Can't wait.

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13: Okay, we did it. Hopefully Ursula and G are kind of proud.
14: I don't know.
15: They might be mortified.
13: Yeah, exactly.
15: Hopefully they're not listening. There's no reason for them to listen today.
13: Let's get to your text messages. Steve Ballmer suspended from the NBA for a year for manipulating the salary cap. 253 says, get rid of the salary clap.
15: I know what you're saying.
13: Today's word salad by Angela. Get rid of the salary cap and let's enjoy the David and Goliath stories. Oh, yeah. And please, can we stop building stadiums for billionaires? What the hell is that all about?
15: Yeah, that's a really good point. Well, the Postal Service is making mail-in voting completely unreliable, and then we have some comments on that. The 206, the post office closed many distribution centers. They no longer pick up from post offices at night, only early mornings and no weekends. Dropping off mail on Friday won't even get picked up until the following week. This person sells products online and says it's messed them up. Big time.
16: Do you remember when everybody was all upset for a couple of years that the Postal Service wasn't turning a profit?
15: Yeah.
16: Because it's, you know, a service, not a business.
15: That's right. That's right. We should expect it to just do its job for us, folks.
13: Yes. All right. Jim Dever says that you're measuring your whole life wrong, advocating for the metric system. Brian from Arlington. Jim is cracking me up. I bet he's fun to hang out with. I can verify. No. That Jim is a wonderful person to work with and to just hang out with, and he is really good at karaoke.
15: Really?
13: And
15: let's move on.
13: I think what's amazing about you is that you're also self-deprecating. Like, you're really talented, but you don't act like it.
15: No, I'm the greatest. Bob in the 360 says, I use metric. Try adding 3/32 and 1/3. That it would be difficult. Now add 10 centimeters and 15 centimeters, which is easier. Exactly. That's been my point the whole time.
13: Oh, that's a great point, Brian.
15: Yes.
13: That, like, drove it home.
15: It sure did. I should have been.
16: Are you telling me that my son is adding fractions at the age of 9 in school? Okay. Are you telling me that we shouldn't have the math skills of a 9-year-old?
15: I don't.
16: I don't either.
13: Well, Jeff just thinks if you don't like it here, you should leave. Jim, why don't you move to Canada?
15: I'm considering it. For many reasons, believe me. Connie in Seattle says Liberia and Myanmar, along with the USA, don't use the metric system, so we're in excellent company. Those wonderful places.
13: Oh, my God. Russell in Bremerton, clarification, my friends. A gram is not a unit of weight. It's a unit of mass. There's no weight measurement in the metric system. FYI,
15: He just snorted and pushed his glasses more firmly above his nose as the slide rule fell out of his pocket.
16: And there's a little bit more of a pince-nez, one of those little clip below your eye.
15: Oh, yeah, maybe that's it. Yeah.
13: All right, we also talked about AI slop, the food menus done by AI.
15: Yeah. Heidi in North Bend says if a restaurant has an AI menu and we don't eat there, just doesn't. That's her rule. And if a show or event has an AI flyer, we don't go to it. Hard stop. That is commitment against the AI monster.
13: Interesting. 253, Wazoo limits alcohol purchases to 2 per person. That's the rule. But others can always purchase for others, and it's super easy to sneak alcohol in still, especially if you bring in what they sell inside. Here's my thing. Like, I'm not a big rule breaker, except the full stop at the stop sign.
15: yeah, let's talk about that.
13: But I always think that people who get away with that, I just feel like I would be the one to get caught. Like, I don't know how to be, you know what I'm saying?
15: Yeah. So it's not your conscience. Would. It's not that you have a conscience.
13: No, I do have a conscience.
15: You have fear of...
13: Well, it's both. Two things can be true, Jim.
16: You could not be nonchalant with that. You would be like, you would look guilty.
13: I would. I'm not a good liar. Okay,
15: Anonymous in the 360. We have a resident that's been documented at least twice. This is about bad neighbors. A resident documented at least twice peeing on our rose bushes right in front of our building in the landscaping. It's a public bike pathway with people passing by all the time. They don't have a bylaw in their building against people peeing on the bushes. Well, I think everyone should have a bylaw against that, don't you? We do have a $100 fine if we see the owners letting their dogs pee on the bushes. I didn't think we'd have to add to the bylaws to explicitly outlaw humans. Don't pee in the bush.
13: Now you know why, like, lawmakers have such a tough job, like, trying to anticipate human behavior.
15: Well, and there's nothing like an outdoor pee. Let's face it, fellas.
13: God, Jim. All right, let's get to Ursula's words to live by. In light of the passing of Gloria Steinem and her legacy, thought I'd leave with a quote from her for this. Without leaps of imagination or dreaming, we lose the excitement of possibilities. Dreaming, after all, is a form of planning.
15: I love it.
13: I love it. And guess what? We're in store for more wisdom with Nick.
14: Well, is it hard to tell these days what's real and just AI? From the people that you know to foods you're seeing with your eyes? Well, rest assured when hearing our friends Angela and Jim, they weren't some fake AI knockoffs, but the real thing limb for limb. And if it was AI Jim Dever talking on the show, you wouldn't hear testosterone rants or the metric system he knows, because I don't think they've programmed those settings into AI Jim quite yet.
15: Thank goodness.
13: I have a feeling it won't be long now. Oh my gosh, I had such a good time working with you, Jim, and we're going to get to do it tomorrow, right?
15: Tomorrow as well, yeah.
13: All right, well.
15: Did I get fired? I never know.
16: I got to address Brian from Arlington, who says, you know, I bet Jim's fun to hang out with. I just want to let our audience know that both Jim and Angela are two of the most, like, incredibly kind, genuine people
15: that I've met
16: in the media. It's absolutely true. And it is an honor hanging out with you here on the show. We're happy to have you.
13: That is so sweet, Chef. And it's wonderful working with you. You, I don't know how you do it. Oh, we got to go. Okay, have a great day.
15: And the complimentary massage, thank you.
17: Hope you have as much fun as we have.

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1: My name is Jeff. I live in Northern California, and I am 65 years old, actually 65 and a half as of 2 days ago. I've been practicing medicine for 37 years. 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It's really complex, and the government did not make it easy to understand. 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I was talking to a real person who answered my questions. And not only that, but they remembered the particulars from our last conversation. They really weren't just being a representative, that they actually cared about me as a person. And that sounds cliche, but it makes all the difference in the world.
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10: ABC News, I'm Chuck Sievertson. Answering questions about the Iran war and high gasoline prices less than an hour ago, Vice President Vance at the White House.
11: The reason gas prices are so high right now is because the Iranians are shooting at commercial shipping.
10: And Vance saying he makes no promises as to when the average price will again be $3.
11: Gas, frankly, could have been much, much higher were it not for our efforts.
10: The VP saying the goal of preventing Iran from having a nuke weapon is justified. The Pentagon is extending deployments of U.S. service members in the Mideast. A possible contempt action by the House Oversight Committee coming in the Jeffrey Epstein investigation. The private equity billionaire Leon Black failed to show up to testify. He was friends with Epstein, denies all wrongdoing, and today filed suit against the committee and its chair, James Comer. British police seeking to recover 70,000 pints worth of

0: Nolan Guinness. This is ABC News. An immigration officer suspended for shooting a Venezuelan man in Minnesota in January and lying about it has been charged by the Justice Department today for making false statements to investigators, say sources familiar to ABC News. One of the Penn State students accused of running a multi-million dollar drug ring is out on bail, Agostino Abitiello. ABC's Perry Russin.
1: Abitiello is facing multiple counts of possession with intent to deliver and conspiracy. He has pleaded not guilty. Penn State has suspended the Delta Upsilon fraternity. The fraternity putting out a statement saying they are cooperating with the investigation. Sigma Chi, which operates independent of the university, saying this conduct is an egregious violation of our values. The university says it is cooperating with law enforcement.
0: Media Personnel Department, Fox News Media, announcing today that its host Maria Bartiromo is no longer with the company after more than 12 years. No reason given for her exit. Chuck Sievertson, ABC News.
2: A teenager has been arrested for starting the deadly Chelan Hills fire. That is one story coming up. But first, your commute, Linwood to Seattle. We're doing pretty good at 20 minutes. Got a little crowding in Northgate, and that'll take you down to the Ship Canal Bridge. North 5 slows from the Michigan Curve to the Columbia Tower. In Tacoma, northbound 7, the on-ramp to southbound 7 is partially blocked by a tow hooking up a disabled vehicle. That should be clearing here at any moment. And if you're heading east of the mountains, out toward Clay Elum, eastbound 90 is a 5-mile bumper-to-bumper backup between Easton and Clay Elum, where drivers are down to a single lane due to a collision. Everywhere else, looking great out there. This report brought to you by Cairo News Radio.
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2: Good afternoon. I'm Nate Connors. The Chelan Hills fire claimed one life and dozens of homes in July. Now an 18-year-old man in Kent has been arrested for starting it. Douglas County Sheriff Tyler Cale spoke to us just days after the inferno started on the side of Highway 97.
4: If you know you're responsible for this fire, do the right thing and step up and try to make the best of what has been a tragic situation and impacted many lives in Douglas County.
2: The man arrested is being called the primary suspect. There could be more. Uber is laying off 93 workers in Washington. The cuts hit Uber's Seattle engineering hub particularly hard, affecting software engineers, product managers, data scientists, and management roles. Employees were notified yesterday and will receive pay and benefits through November 2nd. The NBA has suspended Los Angeles Clippers owner Steve Ballmer for an entire year. An investigation found the team violated salary cap rules to help star player Kawhi Leonard. The league says Ballmer, the former CEO of Microsoft, knowingly tried to help Leonard secure outside income opportunities. The NBA also fined the team $30 million and stripped 5 future first-round draft picks. North Seattle residents are demanding more action from Mayor Katie Wilson about crime and public safety. A public safety meeting was held at the Epic Life Church last night. Cairo 7 TV's Nia Bliss reports.
5: Most groups on stage demanded accountability from Mayor Katie Wilson.
6: Back down on open drug use.
5: Mayor Wilson took limited questions that came her way and provided updates of her own.
6: We've been successful at diverting quite a lot of people into treatment and providing other kinds of support, whether that is shelter or housing.
5: Mayor Wilson said more arrests have been made, and the King County Prosecuting Attorney's Office revealed it's charged 311 felony cases in North Seattle this year.
2: Millions of people are set to hit the roads and skies for the unofficial end of summer this Labor Day weekend. SeaTac Airport expects to see about a million travelers between today and Tuesday. ABC's Jim Ryan tells Seattle's Morning News.
7: About 48 million people traveling either by car or by air. That is not a record. I think we're used to saying every Labor Day that, yeah, a record number of people will be traveling. It's not the case this year. And the big explanation, of course, is the sky-high gas prices. 414 on average nationally, according to AAA. And of course, much higher than that at 547 in Washington State.
2: And if you are heading to the airport anytime soon, right now the drive there looks great. Your Cairo News Radio weather, partly sunny with isolated thunderstorms throughout the afternoon, will top out near 67. Friday looks to be mainly dry, except for isolated showers hanging along mostly the Cascade foothills. 69 for tomorrow's high. Showers return Saturday, 70 for the high, and partly sunny and 73 Sunday. 62 and cloudy in downtown Seattle. I'm Nate Connors, Cairo News Radio.
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9: Welcome to the show. Happy Thursday to everybody out there. Jake Skorheim sitting alongside Spike O'Neill.
10: Happy Thursday, brother.
9: Happy Thursday. I'll raise my nice cup of coffee to you as well.
10: Thank you. Thank you, free coffee. Thank you, America.
9: Boy, it's not free. Nothing's free. We pay for it, my friend.
10: You're not wrong. I always say, free stuff.
9: It's not free.
10: Nothing's free.
9: You're working every day.
10: Every day.
9: How do you think they pay for that coffee? Off your work.
10: It's really good, though. It's really good coffee.
9: Yeah. Give yourself the credit. Don't undervalue yourself. That's a message to everybody out there. Don't diminish yourself.
10: You matter. You're worth it.
9: We don't need to go like Stuart Smalley level, but yes.
10: But celebrate the moments of your life.
9: We got a lot of great stuff to talk about today. I'd like to get into the nitty-gritty for just a second on Seattle Public Schools and the contract, the tentative agreement they've arrived at, because I'm very interested in what they're now not saying, which we will discuss in just a second. Later in the show, we're going to talk about, we're going to give a big, giant pat on the back to some law enforcement that is doing what law enforcement should do. And thank the Lord, their hands were untied and they were able to start doing what they were hired to do because of an initiative that allowed police to respond to stolen vehicles. It's crazy to think that we lived in a time in the last 5 years where you literally couldn't chase a stolen vehicle in Washington State. Do you remember that craziness?
10: You mean dragging the ATM down the street behind the robber's car?
9: Yep.
10: And cops just went,
9: nothing wrong here.
10: Yeah, wasn't that long ago, man. It was not that long ago.
9: It was like that just got overturned at 24.
10: We were the worst stolen car community in America.
9: Yep.
10: Had some of the worst property crime numbers in America because of that specific.
9: Because of stupid policy by people who,
10: you know,
9: were not thinking.
10: Best intentions.
9: Nope.
10: Best intentions.
9: Nope, I disagree.
10: You know when kids getting hit by or by high speed car chases through the streets. I'm just saying it was the right thing to do. So they have bad intentions now that they've rolled it back. They saw that even the best intentions can lead to horrific consequences. That's just learning, right?
9: I don't believe it was best intentions. Okay, we can talk about it more in detail at 12:30. But I think that was people who were anti cop, letting people run amok. The numbers.
10: I don't think it was the pro crime wing.
9: Was it the defund the police wing?
10: I don't think there ever was a defund the police wing. I really don't.
9: I can name a politician who happens to be fairly prominent in Seattle right now who was in that wing.
10: I've said this a thousand times now. Defund the police was the worst marketing campaign of all time.
9: Mm-hmm.
10: What was intended was reexamine law enforcement, reapportion resources.
9: You think those people have good intentions?
10: I do. I really do.
9: I totally disagree.
10: I don't think they were pro crime.
9: They were anti cop.
10: To a degree. Anti-bad cop.
9: Okay.
10: Which we all are, right?
9: Guys, tune in at 12:30. We'll just get into all that at 12:30.
10: Hi, bud.
9: We got to start with something else.
10: Sure.
9: Teacher strike. Seattle Public Schools, they have a tentative agreement. We kind of glossed over this yesterday because we were, you know, we just didn't care. They've reached, congratulations.
10: You're doing what you're supposed to do,
9: and you're not going to break the law. Pat on the back. Teachers are not going to strike, which they can't legally do anyway. But anyway, this was interesting because I thought this was this little bit of info. They talked about one of the things that they were able to get in this tentative agreement. I'm going to read to you from the Seattle Times. This is Schuldiner said Wednesday, the hope is to roll out a pilot of a new special education program by the third year of the contract. That was a big sticking point for both sides. Obviously, that hasn't been resolved yet. They'll basically kick that can down the road.
10: Yeah, from the looks of this, they're going to spend all 3 years coming up with a new community-based system. Not sure what the details are.
9: Just in time for a new contract to be negotiated.
10: Yeah.
9: And if you really want the ins and outs of what they're talking about, Schuldiner did a great job in that newsletter that he sent out. It's like mm-hmm. 8 pages, but he has a giant section there about SPS's disagreement with the methodology behind how the current system is being run as it relates to special education and the changes they want to make. And the teachers union did not want to see these changes being made that way. And so that was the sticking point between the two sides. And they still haven't resolved that. So that'll, I guess that we'll just find out.
10: They're not going to let it be a schedule breaker with regard to kids being in class.
9: Yes. Okay. So here's the part that I don't know if this jumped out to you the same way it did to me, but I find this interesting. The contract secures a cost of living increase, quote, plus more for all union members, with additional increases for paraprofessionals, certain office and clerical staff, and other classified staff. Meaning those who don't, this is all from Seattle Times, meaning those who don't hold a state certificate according to the union email, a union spokesperson declined to comment on the specifics of what, quote, plus more equated to. On Wednesday morning, Schuldner said the final raises were a little higher than 8.8%. That's a quote, a little higher than the 8.8% raise over 3 years he initially shared Sunday in a public message detailing the district's then current offer. So here's my question to you. They certainly are being coy now about the cost and the price. The thing that we all loved, if I'm not mistaken, is when he was pretty transparent. He said, listen, this is what they're actually making. They claim it's 117. The real number is actually 143. And the big block of teachers, I think it was 1,060 of them, fit into that very specific block.
10: Correct.
9: They're making 143 and change. They're asking for such and such a raise over the next blah, blah, blah. And we are out of money. And then
10: We're broke.
9: We're going to get into how broke they are in just a second. But he said, we're out of money. And then now they have this tentative agreement. Now it's all this like very, very hush-hush language. This quote, plus more, plus a little higher. What do you think they mean by that? And why are they being so quiet about it now?
10: Because tentative agreement isn't signed, and they're not even going to vote on it until September 11th.
9: Yeah, but the teachers know how much they've been asked to take a contract for.
10: Well, I think
9: he knows how much, so why are we in the dark?
10: I don't think it's going to be. You never give out the details while they're still negotiating to be done. They've got a tentative agreement, but it's not signed.
9: But that's why we loved it on Sunday when he did put out the details. Because everybody beforehand was operating under the illusion that they were so underpaid and yada yada, and that just turned out not to be the truth. And now he's saying like, oh, it's a cost of living plus a little more. Why be coy about it? If the teachers union's proud of what they're getting, say it. If he's proud of what they're giving, say it.
10: Well, I think they will when the time comes.
9: Are they worried that the public is going to go, hey, hold on a sec,
10: I thought you were broke. What's a little more?
9: You said we're insolvent if we don't solve this
10: more,
9: problem.
10: Plus more.
9: A little higher?
10: Couple big words. Plus more.
9: What does that mean?
10: I was going to my boss and say, hit my salary. Plus more? Can I get you, give me a plus more?
9: Are they insolvent or not? Are they $87 million in the hole or not? Because in the email, he says, like, yeah, we have plenty of money to cover this. It's like, wait a minute.
10: Well, I
9: thought you didn't have any money.
10: He also added the salaries outlined in the tentative agreement are well within our ability to fund.
9: That's what I'm saying. Yeah.
10: Well, so here's the thing.
9: You're broke.
10: I get
9: Wednesday,
10: it.
9: You're flush.
10: Was it cost of living plus 1.5, then 2, then 2.5? That would have put you, that would have sank.
9: We don't know.
10: That would have led to insolvency. But you found a number, plus more, a little higher. That still fits within your ability to fund. That's just the result of tough negotiation. Is that what we're figuring out here?
9: I mean, that's one way to look at it.
10: Right? I mean, you clearly didn't get, you know, the 6% over 3 years that you were looking for.
9: There's a reason that they're not telling us that number, because they're worried that the public is going to respond negatively. I think when he put out the 142 number, the public responded negatively. Polling wise, they went, hey, teachers, you make enough. And then the teachers are like, I guess we better get back in class. I guess we better not do the illegal thing.
10: Yeah.
9: And now they're saying plus a little more. And I think the same reason applies.
10: Maybe.
9: They're thinking the public's going to respond negatively to that. Teachers union is like, hey, if we're going to agree to this contract, you don't put it out in public. And he's like, hey, whatever, get you guys back in the classroom. I'm not putting it out in public.
10: Maybe part of this agreement, this tentative agreement, was stop negotiating in the newspaper.
9: Which is ridiculous. They should absolutely be negotiating in public. In public. I'm not saying they got to like be in the center square with like, you know, glass walls around them and a speaker. But I would like it on TV. I think that's totally reasonable.
10: Well, I mean, you brought up a good point earlier in the week that this is our money. These are publicly funded
9: tax dollars
10: organizations. This isn't a private company. Like Boeing, for example, who's got their SPIA union negotiation going on.
9: We would never demand to know the ins and outs of the Boeing SPIA union negotiations. Right. That's between them. That's totally fine.
10: It's a different beast.
9: It's a different thing.
10: Yeah.
9: And I do find it interesting, and I find it a little dubious that now they're being very secretive with the language. And to me, if I had to guess, plus more or a little higher might feel to the average person out there who's not seeing increases – A lot higher.
10: Well, everybody seemed very happy with the new superintendent when he took the hard line.
9: Yeah.
10: And negotiated in public and pulled back the veil.
9: 100%.
10: On what these guys were actually, what these teachers were actually making.
9: Yep.
10: Not saying they were overpaid. He was just saying, look, let's talk about what's really coming in to your coffers as teachers and the amount of work you do that is compensated.
9: Yeah.
10: That's not really what the public opinion thinks. That's not public perception, I should say. Maybe part of this negotiation was stop negotiating in public. And maybe the people that were so happy he's a hardliner aren't going to be very happy with him that he gave up so much.
9: If
10: the teachers are going to be embarrassed, or is he going to be seeming not as strong as he wants to be seen as?
9: Well, yeah.
10: I mean, we won't know until we get the number.
9: Our parents going to hear that number and go, hey, guy, that's got to come from somewhere.
10: Mm-hmm.
9: How are you going to pay for that? What's the deal? Danny Westney had an article today, or in a column, or whatever it is. He's an opinion guy.
10: He's a columnist.
9: Yeah. He has this question. He says, Seattle schools, how is it possible that they're broke? And then he lists all the different ways. He says, we're broke, says Seattle school chief. Danny Westney says, how is this possible? And he breaks down. Did you see this article? Did you read this?
10: I did, yeah. He cited all the different levies and budgeting agreements that people voted for very, very recently, last couple, 3 years in total.
9: All the money that's going in Seattle schools.
10: Yeah, how much increase, what percentage of increases that we've allotted to these schools? How is it you're insolvent?
9: Listen to this. This is crazy. He says, just last year, Seattle taxpayers approved a three-year, $747 million school operating levy. It was 16% higher than the one before. They also said yes to $1.8 billion capital levy that was 28% larger than its predecessor. Seattle voters also approved a $1.3 billion families and education levy to support preschool and education programs, which was 110% boost over the previous one. Local taxpayers just said yes to a combined $3.8 billion in taxing authority for education, all raised within the city limits, yet we're broke. And he's looking at this as a parent who had somebody in the school system, had a kid in the school system for 15 years. And he's like, how is it possible? Seattle's a very wealthy city. They spend a lot of money on everything.
10: Yeah.
9: Inside a very wealthy state that spends a lot of money on everything. How is it possible that you're broke?
10: And he asked the question because people say, well, everything's more expensive since then. He cited specifically that spending per pupil is up 58%.
9: 48%.
10: Per pupil spending is up 58%, while inflation over that same time period is 31%.
9: Yep. In 2019, he says the last year before the pandemic, Seattle schools had 53,369 students. They spent $17,000 per student, according to the district. This last year, the school spent $1.35 billion on 49,940 students, so they lost 4,000 students, and they spent $27,000 per student. 58% spending budget increase per student, as you pointed out. And yet, all the claims are, we're broke. We just don't have any money.
10: Yeah.
9: I mean, if I'm doing just like quick math, you're spending too much on the kids.
10: Well, I don't know if it's, yeah, you are, but why are you? Because that's not like every student is getting 27 grand. That's the cost of administrative costs.
9: Oh, I know. All these different things. Facetious.
10: No, I get you. But
9: yeah. So you look at other states who do it at a higher success rate, and they're spending much less.
10: So it's not the inflation number. That number is clearly spent out. It's almost double the inflation number.
9: Yep.
10: 58 as opposed to, 31. So it's bloated administrative costs, right? I mean, when you factor in inflation, it's not the cost of heating the schools or repairing the schools or maintaining the schools or supplying the students with the things that you need. It's not feeding them lunch. It's not heating oil, whatever it is. It's administrative. It's got to be.
9: It's
10: because that's where the biggest growth has been.
9: It's teacher pay.
10: Well, teacher pay.
9: Teacher pay is 80% of their budget.
10: And administrative expansion.
9: Administrative, 100%. I totally agree. Administrators make too much. Teachers make 80% of the money goes to teacher salaries.
10: Yeah.
9: Well, it's a lot of money.
10: We're the fourth highest paid teaching group in America.
9: In America.
10: Let's not even talk about results because I know we want to.
9: It's not good. Yeah.
10: It's not good.
9: They're falling and falling fast. You know something really interesting? I didn't know this about Seattle. So right now, Seattle has 49,000. What was the number they just quoted here? 49,000. I want to be accurate. 49,940 students enrolled in 2025-26. So assume that number is maybe a slightly less this year. It's in a downward trajectory. Do you know when their peak student count was in Washington? I'm sorry, in Seattle history, when they had like the peak number of students. This is actually just a really weird, side, interesting number.
10: Well, early 90s?
9: 1964.
10: The most students ever had.
9: So in 1964, Seattle had a population of 557,000 residents. Today they have a population in 2026 of 823,400. So the number has increased dramatically. In 1964, with 557,000 residents, they had 94,042 students in the Seattle School District.
10: Wow.
9: And now they have 49,000. And the number is decreasing because, and for a lot of reasons. One, people are not having a ton of kids in Seattle. It's one of the least child cities in the country.
10: Yeah. You think of all the rainy weather, we'd have more, but I digress.
9: Yeah, because people are inside.
10: It's always cuddle weather.
9: Getting cozy.
10: It's always cuddle weather.
9: You're right. We know what cuddling leads to.
10: So is it expansion of private schooling options? Is that part of the problem? Is it lower family size?
9: I would imagine.
10: Increased options in private and other educational options for families, homeschooling, private schooling?
9: Well, homeschooling has picked up a bunch. I would not say that it's the predominant number. I bet you the predominant number is probably because the cities surrounding Seattle have grown to a more livable area. Mm-hmm. So like in 1964, if you were to go up north and south.
10: We were in Seattle City. We're not anymore.
9: People who would have lived in Seattle no longer live in. That's probably the biggest part of that number. It is just interesting, though, that they had so many students at one time. And now they're like, half of that. And the number keeps going down. But the spending is through the roof. And that's something they got to get a hold of, and they got to get a hold of it fast.
10: If you get a chance to do yourself a favor, read Danny Westing's piece in the Times.
9: It's fascinating.
10: Really well done.
9: Yeah, it really is. Do we even have time to get to this initiative thing? We only got a couple minutes here.
10: Well, we got time to talk about the question of the
9: day. Should we pose the question, and then we can come back to it in more detail?
10: Let's do that.
9: All right, so the Seattle Times also, a lot of time stuff here. Seattle Times has a recommendation on initiative 001.
10: That's Parents' Bill of Rights.
9: Parents' Bill of Rights. And Seattle Times' recommendation is no, you should not vote for this initiative. And the initiative is, if you are wanting to be notified of what's happening with your child, this initiative says that you have the right now, you will have the right if the initiative passes and it becomes law, to have access to your kids' mental health records. Is that correct, Spike?
10: Most everything.
9: It's kind of like one of the bigger.
10: Well, most
9: it's
10: everything.
9: It's like 8 points, but that's one of them.
10: Everything else is pretty much on the books already that parents need to be notified about, curriculum, scheduling, all these different things. But there is one new element to this, which is notification of medical records when children speak to counselors at schools.
9: Yes. And so the question for you guys, and we'll get into this more in depth at 1:30, is how are you going to vote on this? And this is fun because this is anonymous. You guys can be anonymous. You don't have to tell us your name. You can tell us your first name if you want, and we won't read your last name if you give it to us, even if you do.
10: You want to just go by your area code? That's fine.
9: There you go. So if you're going to vote no on it, and why? No would be that you don't support the initiative, or yes on the initiative, and why you support the initiative if you vote yes. Let us know. We're going to get into this at 1:30, and I'm sure it'll inspire an interesting conversation, Spike, between you and myself. Mm-hmm. Who we might be voting in opposite. I don't know how you're voting on this, but we might be voting on opposite sides of this, and we can kind of hash out some of our thoughts.
10: We can keep it anonymous.
9: Yeah, we'll keep it anonymous. There you go.
10: I know a guy.
9: I know someone. All right, we want to celebrate some law enforcement when we get back. Two police chases, very similar outcomes, happily. But these would not have happened just a couple of years ago, which is crazy. But these are crazy stories. And the driver of the first one is going to shock you. The age of the driver of the first crazy police chase is going to shock you. We'll get into all that when we come back. Stick around.
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0: Good afternoon. I'm Nate Connors. House Democratic leaders are pushing to punish Southwest Washington Congresswoman Marie Glusenkamp Perez. She and Maine Representative Jared Golden, also a Democrat, both helped Republicans advance a slate of bills on a procedural vote, which included language praising President Trump's Save America Act. They say they crossed the aisle to support a measure protecting fishermen. Leader Hakeem Jeffries called it a significant breach of trust. County Assessor John Wilson's entire leadership team has now signed a letter calling for his resignation. Cairo News Radio's Jillian Raftery has more.
1: That's after a lengthy ethics investigation resulted in a $20,000 fine. It found he used his official email to contact his ex-fiancee in violation of a restraining order and to ask the King County Sheriff to send deputies to check on her. Last year, County Assessor John Wilson told the John Curley Show on Cairo News Radio the ethics complaint was a politically motivated attack by an opponent while running for county executive.
2: I'm not the candidate of the cool courthouse club. You know, I'm the outsider, and I scare the hell out of them.
1: Wilson has 20 days to appeal that fine. Jillian Raftery for Cairo News Radio.
0: A Tacoma man is now on the FBI's most wanted fraudsters list. 65-year-old Manjeet Singh Bedi is accused of running a food stamp fraud scheme worth at least $600,000 through his store, Asian Grocery, in Tacoma. Investigators say instead of selling food to SNAP participants, Bedi swiped their EBT cards and handed them cash, keeping half for himself. After being indicted, the FBI says Bedi skipped court, drove to Canada, and then fled to India. A federal arrest warrant was issued in May. Anyone with information is asked to call 1-800-CALL-FBI. Olympic gymnast and Washington native Jordan Chiles has taken another shot at Olympic glory. She announced her comeback for the 2028 Los Angeles Games in a star-studded video voiced by Michael Jordan.
4: So when the world asks why she's back for a third time, the answer is simple.
5: Why not?
0: Chiles helped Team USA win gymnastics gold in Paris in 2024, then had her floor exercise bronze taken away after a scoring dispute. Seattle-based software company Qualtrics is laying off 117 employees, according to a Wednesday state regulatory filing. The workers were notified August 19th and are scheduled to leave the company October 18th. Qualtrics says the cuts are part of a restructuring following its $6.75 billion acquisition of Pressgainey Forrester in May. A look at Wall Street, where U.S. stocks are up sharply in a final hour as tech shares rally. Let's see, the S&P 500 up 620, S&P 500 up 85, NASDAQ up 386. 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In Kirkland, South 405, then Northeast 60th, they're working on clearing a collision from your right lane. Your backup starts at Northeast 85th. Eastbound 90 mid-span on the floating bridge, a stall blocks your right lane. Linwood to Seattle still doing great at 20 minutes. Just some minor crowding between the U District and downtown. And North 5 is crowded a bit between the West Seattle Bridge and I-90. And then it is thick approaching 520. Very typical for our lunch hour. 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All right, partly cloudy and isolated thunderstorms throughout the afternoon, a high near 67, mainly dry and partly sunny tomorrow. Friday's high around 69. 70 Saturday, 73 Sunday with partly sunny skies all weekend. Mostly cloudy and 62 in downtown Seattle. I'm Nate Connors, Cairo News Radio.
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9: Welcome back to the show. All right. I'm very excited to applaud law enforcement who have done a... one heck of a job, gang, in arresting a couple of car chase drivers and their passengers, which I like. I want to see these guys arrested as fast as possible. Let's start in Pierce County with a high-speed chase that happened. This was August 29th. So what was this? This would have been
10: last Thursday.
9: Yeah, Saturday night.
10: Saturday night?
9: Pretty close.
10: Okay.
9: Pretty close.
10: Day it is.
9: Whatever. So this would have been 7:30 a.m. I guess Saturday morning. That's early. Observed. I'm going to read to you from this Como piece. Am I right about the day?
10: You're right about the day. I was looking in October. Sorry.
9: Okay. Yeah, no worries. That's coming up, though, buddy.
10: Oh, Lord.
9: That's coming up.
10: Yeah, it is.
9: You were almost there.
10: So this was...
9: A couple days ago in the morning.
10: 7:30 in the morning on a Saturday.
9: Deputies observed. This is from a Como piece. I'm going to read you a little bit of this, then we can talk about the details here. Deputies observed a white BMW SUV driving southbound at a high speed while weaving in and out of traffic. This was on Pacific Avenue South. The BMW appeared to be traveling alongside or racing another dark color vehicle, also heading south, which makes sense if they were going in opposite directions. That's a tough race. Deputies were also told that a white SUV BMW had recently been stolen at gunpoint in Tacoma and that its occupants were reportedly involved in a crime spree throughout the night. Just all this bad stuff. And when I'm building in my head, when I'm trying to solve a crime, you may be the same way, Spike. Instantly, I'm trying to build a profile in my head.
10: Okay.
9: So what am I hearing? Stolen BMW SUV. Mm-hmm. I'm thinking to myself, probably not somebody super old. That seems like kind of a young man's game.
10: Yeah,
9: Stolen cars.
10: Yeah. Especially if you're using that vehicle then in a crime spree.
9: Well,
10: making more
9: yes.
10: decisions, more bad decisions.
9: Yeah.
10: And more impetuous decisions.
9: And the stupidity of somebody who's going around in modern times with cameras everywhere, including the vehicles that you're stealing, having weapons and using those weapons against people, you're just going to get caught on camera. So I'm thinking to myself, it's got to be under a certain age. Let's say it's like sub 30, but it's got to be over a certain age because where else did they get the gun? Unless they acquired it illegally, which I guess is possible if you're stealing vehicles. So I continue. So I'm building a profile in my head. So right now I'm thinking like, I don't know, it's a 23-year-old that's coming to shape in my head.
10: Okay.
9: Driving this SUV, laughing with their friends, having a great time, Thelma and Louise style, not really thinking about the consequences. And then I work my way down here to what happened and how they pursued the vehicle. Based on information available, the deputy initiated pursuit. The sheriff's department said the BMW continued southbound at speeds exceeding 100 miles per hour. Now, that's fast on a freeway.
10: Yeah, that's insane on the Pack Highway.
9: That's insane. Creating a significant danger to other motorists in public, writes the Como piece.
10: When you're chasing or racing.
9: You're not.
10: You always see cars going in pairs or more, and they're weaving in and out. They're trying to have a little competition between themselves.
9: Yes. During the pursuit, the BMW ran into a ditch, lost two tires, which actually was kind of the saving grace, disabled the vehicle. The vehicle stops, and three passengers get out of the vehicle and take off. Now, you have two sheriff's deputies in Pierce County, God bless these guys, who are able to go and find these three passengers. And when they do find them, they identify them as, they're essentially children, a 14-year-old boy, a 14-year-old boy, and a 16-year-old boy. I'm just saying boys. I actually don't know if they're boys. They say three teenagers. They haven't given us any more information. I assume these are boys.
10: I don't know if we're allowed to, given that they're minors.
9: You're right. Let's just assume this is a dumb thing and young boys
10: three
9: do
10: young
9: dumb
10: idiots.
9: Things.
10: Let's just say three young idiots.
9: Three young dum-dums.
10: Yeah.
9: So 14-year-old, another 14-year-old, and then a 16-year-old. The driver was 14 years old. The driver. Think about that. My son is 12. I cannot even imagine him behind the wheel of a vehicle that somehow got stolen. I assume he's the one who stolen it.
10: Yeah, with his gun.
9: With a weapon, driving around, robbing people, doing things, allegedly, and then going on a police chase at exceeding 100 miles per hour. Can you imagine that?
10: I can't because I was raised in a different era. I'd be more afraid of my old man than the police at that point.
9: But you're raised right.
10: But I would still be afraid of the police at that point.
9: Heck yeah.
10: You know? And I can't imagine my kids ever doing anything like that. At least, maybe it's just naive and ignorance.
9: Hey, if they had, if they're past 14 and they didn't do it, then you're right. They didn't do it.
10: They didn't do it. They never did. Never.
9: They never would have.
10: The law. See, when you were making up your profile, maybe it's because I've seen too many of these stories.
9: Mm-hmm.
10: I immediately thought minor.
9: You immediately thought under teenage age.
10: I thought no fear of any consequence, any realistic consequence.
9: That's a good factor. Yeah.
10: You know, if you're a 20-something year old and you're you're stealing cars, you're carrying weapons, you're going into multiple, and maybe these guys just feel, impervious to consequence, even at that age.
9: But at 14, you're not thinking big boy prison.
10: No. What we've shown these kids is we've got a system that's going to, try to help you along the way and get you back on that right path. And I'm all for that. Don't get me wrong. I'm all for, correcting mistakes.
9: Yeah, everybody can make a mistake.
10: This kid wasn't spray painting his girlfriend's name on a building.
9: No.
10: or an overpass for that matter.
9: What should be the punishment here? For a 14-year-old boy who goes on a... I mean, that is... You're not just like... Just real quick so we can get it out of the way, because I said there was two cases. The other case, very boring compared to this one. 35-year-old guy, 24-year-old woman. There was drugs involved. There was a gun involved. They end up getting out of the vehicle that was identified as stolen. They walk down the street, and they're arrested. End of story.
10: But it merits inclusion, because there's a very different police tactic in that second case, which is up in Ballard. Police stopped
9: the chase.
10: Noticed this car, which didn't have a front plate. They noticed the people inside. They ran the back plate and realized that it didn't match the car that it was on. So they knew they had somebody breaking the law. They then lit their lights. The guy sped away.
9: Over 20 miles an hour, over speed limit, in a school zone.
10: Streets and schools. So police turned off their lights and stopped the chase.
9: Yeah.
10: We talked earlier about why police were told not to get engaged in high-speed pursuits.
9: Mm-hmm.
10: The cops in Ballard had to make that decision. They were luckily able to patrol the area, find the car, find the individuals, and arrest them.
9: In the Ballard case, and we'll get back to what should happen to these kids in just a second. In the Ballard case, you're going 20 miles an hour over in a school zone.
10: Mm-hmm.
9: I am totally for police discretion on when to chase and when not to chase.
10: Yeah.
9: But raising the threshold for police pursuit.
10: Yeah.
9: To such an impossible level
10: that they literally
9: could not chase stolen vehicles that were being stolen right in front of them.
10: Right, because there wasn't violence involved.
9: Because there was
10: a property crime.
9: That's it.
10: Yeah,
9: I'm with you. That was so wrong to me.
10: Yeah.
9: And we can, tit for tat, argue about the motivation for it.
10: I think we're on the same page on that. Yeah.
9: I went back and looked at some of the arguments that were being made back in 2021, why you should stop pursuit. Mm-hmm. And it was because they were saying, well, it's really targeting a very specific community and all these different things. The bottom line was
10: there was thousands
9: more people who were being, stealing vehicles. We had the worst rates. You said that.
10: They knew they weren't going to be chased.
9: Because they knew they weren't going to be chased. Now, this 14-year-old, what would you do? Well, if you were a judge, you see this 14-year-old who's already pretty far down the road on bad boy. What would you do?
10: Oh, you can't throw him in adult jail. You can't. Because adult penal situations are just worse than the crime itself sometimes. Right?
9: But you don't know how close you were, what you just said. Yes.
10: You also can't put him in, summer camp. What the juvenile detention system in this state is so inferior, because we're dealing with an adult criminal mind.
9: Yeah. Yeah, this is not just like, he didn't steal lollipops. Yeah,
10: I think the proper solution doesn't exist.
9: Well,
10: it really doesn't. I mean, maybe we'll talk about it afterward.
9: Can we come back to it?
10: Yeah, of course.
9: Okay.
10: Of course, this is a serious issue.
9: It's a really good issue. I'd love some of your takes on this. 888-973-5476. How do you deter? What do you do with a problem like a 14-year-old who steals a car like this, goes 100 miles an hour? And, how do you punish that in a meaningful way that's going to help that kid turn their life around? 888-973-5476. We'll get into some of those, and we can discuss further when we get back. Stick around.
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11: Jason Rance here with Greg Nunn from Nunn Better Tax Resolution. Greg, there are a ton of national advertisers offering services similar to yours. Why should I go with one of them?
12: National firms are an interesting phenomena, if you will, because I hear from clients that tried them initially, and they tell me these stories that are just really hard to believe, Jason. 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And they tell me sometimes it never gets done.
11: So it's a tax resolution scheme without any of the resolution.
12: I really believe part of it is.
11: If you're having trouble with the IRS, call Greg Nunn with Nunn Better Tax Resolution. 425-947-1967 or Google N-U-N-N, Nunn Better Tax Resolution.
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9: All right, welcome back to the show. We stretched this out and we made it a two-parter because we got a lot of responses from you, the listener. Thank you guys so much for letting us hear it on the Muckleshoot Casino Resort text line, 888-973-5476. We were asking you guys before the break, what should happen to this 14-year-old that was just arrested for this police chase. Was this Kitsap? Was this Pierce County or Kitsap? Pierce County. All right. Pierce County deputies arrested after a 100-mile-an-hour plus police chase with a vehicle that was a stolen BMW SUV. Inside, they found a 14-year-old, two 14-year-olds, and a 16-year-old. And the 14-year-old, one of the 14-year-olds, was apparently driving. We don't know if these were boys or girls, I assume, because...
10: A 14-year-old boy identified in the Como story.
9: Okay. I don't know who the passengers were. Yeah. I'm assuming these are all boys, but I don't know that. But let's just... We know that they're young people. Two guns were visible in plain view on one of the driver's side and another on the passenger side. That's not good. Obviously, somebody could have died in this situation. So great job to the Pierce County Sheriff's Office for, you know, getting these guys stopped and avoiding any loss of life. Question to you, Spike, was how do you punish a kid like this at 14? You can't send him to big boy prison because he's 14, the driver we're talking about.
10: Right.
9: But he's doing allegedly, a lot of illegal things. So he's already far down the road. It's not like he's well past, you know, being...
10: he's not shoplifting candy bars.
9: He's not saying a bad word in the house. Right. And he's not throwing attitudes at his teachers.
10: No, he's committing felonies.
9: This is
10: armed robberies.
9: Big boy crime, but he's not a big boy.
10: The community's safety at risk.
9: So you basically said, like, it's really tough to punish somebody like this because they're right in that middle zone.
10: It seems that the youth detention system in this state isn't delivering results.
9: Yeah.
10: And it definitely seems like the penal system in this state is also off the chain with regard to inmate treatment, especially if you're talking about a 14-year-old kid. Mm-hmm. I don't know if somebody's, you know, stealing cars and carrying guns, while you may be acting like an adult from your criminal mind perspective, physically and emotionally and mentally, you're a kid.
9: Well, Brad Neverett says you punish them like an adult. If you want to do big boy crimes, you're going to do big boy time. I mean, there is a deterrent argument to be made that every other 14-year-old, I mean, the I don't know where these kids are talking, but they all kind of talk somehow. They're going to hear that. And they're going to go, man, did you hear what happened to so-and-so who stole that car? Maybe we shouldn't steal cars because they take it pretty seriously in Washington State. I mean, they don't right now, but hopefully they will.
10: The apprehended suspect in the Bite of Seattle shooting is a 15-year-old.
9: Yeah.
10: They don't know what to do with this kid.
9: Well, they're trying to say that this kid shouldn't be charged as a potential killer because they don't even know if they shot the bullets
10: right first or last or defense or yeah,
9: all of the stuff. I mean, it's like it's a very confusing case. I mean, you have a young person running around with an illegal firearm. It doesn't seem as confusing to me, but prosecutors seem to find it pretty confusing.
10: Is it time to lower the age of what adult qualifies as, given the way young people are acting?
9: If you're nearly taking somebody else's life, like in the Bite of Seattle case, and in that case, two people did die.
10: Leading a 100-mile-an-hour police chase down a busy roadway.
9: Or going down, yeah. That ends somebody's life. If they run into somebody, that right. ends their life at 100 miles an hour. You got to lock them up for a significant amount of time. I'm not saying rest of their life. It's in this case, nobody died. So well, I'm not saying the rest of their life.
10: It seems that till you're 18 isn't a good solution here.
9: I would say you know? Lock this kid up until he's 21 and you put him into a system where he's got to like learn every day. He's going to come out on the other side smart or he's not. And if he's not, then he can stay where he's at.
10: And when youth detention is over, you move him to adult detention.
9: 360 says, make him spend 6 months hosing out the cars as they come into the wrecking yard.
10: Mm.
9: It's an interesting one. Jesus in Kent says, take it up with the parents. As far as I'm concerned, there should be the law against not taking care of your kids. Yeah, that's I'd like to talk to the parents in this case.
10: Yeah, well, there are now laws in place where parents are held responsible for children who commit crimes, like, say, with guns. Violent crimes.
9: Yep. Somebody else says, simple solution. Juvenile convictions means automatic enlistment in military service. Let the government straighten these kids up. That's an interesting idea. And you know what?
10: It really is. It
9: gives them a little direction in life. These are kids who have no direction. Clearly, there's no adult in their life right. who's like, you know.
10: No supervision.
9: Who's not inspiring them in any way. Who's not speaking positive things into their life about their future. And these kids just think that they can run amok to get attention. That's what this is. These kids are trying to get attention. Well, let them get it from a drill sergeant. That's a great idea. I like that idea a lot. Somebody else said send them to the movie Holes, Shia LaBeouf.
10: Shia LaBeouf, yeah.
9: All right. We got a lot more coming up. When we come back, we got the 1 o'clock rundown. We have the 1:30 response, which is on the Initiative 001. Tons of great stuff. You're not going to want to miss a second of it. We'll be right back.

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10: ABC News, I'm Chuck Siebertson. Making no promises as to when the average price of gasoline will again be $3 a gallon, Vice President Vance at the White House. Labor Day weekend travelers are facing the highest gasoline prices ever for this time of year. About the Iran war.
11: I wouldn't call it a war. Right now, there is no active shooting. I recognize there have been places where this has flared up. Major combat operations, again, major combat operations lasted for about 6 weeks.
10: Vance's comments come as the Pentagon is extending deployments of U.S. service members in the Mideast, say three sources familiar and an internal document reviewed by ABC News. A possible contempt action by the House Oversight Committee coming in the Jeffrey Epstein investigation. The private equity billionaire Leon Black failed to show up to testify. He was friends with Epstein and denies all wrongdoing. Black today filed suit against the committee and its chair, James Comer. This is ABC News. Rain and severe storms are moving into portions of the Midwest and Mid-Atlantic. This as Texas could be getting even more rain after Tropical Storm Edward flooded out parts of the Houston area. ABC News forecaster Kenton Zewicki.
12: We do still have multiple flash flood warnings here. That's because the remnants of that tropical storm are continuing to move through.

0: And they're also giving us this level 3 out of 4 flood risk here from Athens down to Crockett. It's for 1 inch per hour rainfall rates and 1 to 3 inches of total rainfall accumulation possible. Some areas, though, could see more if that just sticks around a little bit too long.
1: Many Midwest areas could see 100 degrees or more on Labor Day. An old school app enjoying new popularity, perhaps because of a very public stance it is taking. ABC's Jim Ryan.
2: At President Trump's urging, Apple has changed the name of Lake Ontario to Lake America on its mapping app. MapQuest, though, has refused, and tracking firm App Figures says MapQuest downloads have soared 6,000%.
1: Chuck Sievertson, ABC News.
3: A chopper rescue called for a group of teens in trouble during a hike. More on that coming up. First, a check on your commute. In Bellevue, North 405, you got about a 2-mile backup there in mid-Bellevue, starting near Southeast 8th from an earlier collision. South 5 in Seattle were stop and go from 50th in the downtown. Linwood to Seattle, you're still doing good at just 15 minutes. North 5, you're bumper to bumper from the West Seattle Bridge or the Columbia Tower, again between Mercer and the Ship Canal Bridge. About 15 minutes to travel through downtown. And through Renton, North 405, we're seeing stop and go traffic through the S-curves. This report brought to you by Cairo News Radio.
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3: Good afternoon, I'm Nate Connors. Three teenage hikers are safe after a dramatic helicopter rescue near Skykomish. The King County Sheriff's Office says the boys became stranded on a narrow ridge near Crosby Mountain about 3,900 feet up. One teen suffered a panic attack and could not safely descend. Guardian 2 hoisted all three from the remote terrain and reunited them with their families at Skykomish Airport. A Kent teen has been arrested, and the investigation into a fire that killed a man is far from over. Cairo News Radio's Ian Sterling has the next steps in the investigation.
5: The Douglas County Sheriff's Office says the Chelan Hills fire began July 4th when the 18-year-old and others were shooting fireworks while driving on a tinder dry road. Sheriff Tyler Kale says the teen's arrest is just the beginning.
6: We have 5 other individuals who we know who they are, and we will be seeking to place them into custody as well.
5: The fire decimated dozens of homes and took the life of a 69-year-old man who was unable to escape the flames. Ian Sterling, Cairo News Radio.
3: A proposed utility sale is facing opposition from Washington Attorney General Nick Brown. Pacific Corps wants to sell its Washington service area to Portland General Electric, but Brown says the deal could mean higher costs and less certainty for roughly 137,000 customers. His office is also calling for a larger payout to ratepayers if regulators approve the sale. King County prosecutors have charged 23-year-old Bay Mateen Muhammad with attempted first-degree murder for a brutal hammer attack in downtown Seattle back in May. James Lynch has more.
7: Court documents allege that on May 4th, Muhammad, acting with premeditated intent, struck George Miller in the head roughly 30 times outside a downtown Seattle hotel, leaving him seriously injured. Casey McNerney on the brutality of the attack.
8: The defendant walked past the victim, who was hunched over, and stopped and then pulled a hammer from his backpack. The defendant continued to strike the victim with a hammer as he lay motionless on the ground.
7: The victim survived but remains in long-term rehabilitation. James Lynch, Cairo News Radio.
3: About 1 million travelers are set to pass through SeaTac Airport between today and Tuesday as the unofficial end of summer approaches. ABC's Jim Ryan tells Seattle's Morning News travel projections this Labor Day weekend are down this year due to higher prices.
9: The average domestic airfare right now is 2% higher than it was a year ago. But if you're going to one of the super popular destinations, Seattle is top of the list, by the way, you're going to see increases of something like 20%. I think the average is around $790 round trip.
3: And if you're heading to the airport right now, the airport drive is wide open. Your Cairo News Radio weather, 67 and partly cloudy this afternoon. A stray thunderstorm here and there, 69, partly sunny tomorrow. Saturday has some morning showers, turning partly sunny and 70, 73 and sunny on Sunday. Cloudy and 62 degrees in downtown Seattle. I'm Nate Connors, Cairo News Radio.
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11: Welcome back to the show. 1 hour down, 2 hours to go. We've got a lot of great stuff to get to. It's 1 o'clock rundown coming up in just a second. Top stories coast to coast. At 1:30, we're going to respond to a lot of your responses for the question of the day, which is about the Parental Rights Initiative. It's 001. You can either vote yes or you can vote no. We asked you to tell us which one you're going to do. We thought that would be an interesting jumping off discussion. Seattle Times recommends no, which we can also get into at 1:30. Also, just as a quick aside, last segment, we talked about some kids who got into a police chase. A 14-year-old was driving. We just got hundreds of responses from people suggesting, what should be done with a 14-year-old. And almost all of them unanimously are saying, at this point, he's got to be locked up like an adult. I mean, we're getting so many of those. Yeah,
12: it's so hard to find someone who still looks at children in the light that we grew up looking at children. Kids these days aren't kids of the past.
11: I remember maybe one case of hearing about a kid when I was growing up, who I'm sure it happened more. I wasn't very aware of things. I was, a kid. But I remember hearing about a kid who had gone on a joyride in his parents' car, but it was not a police chase. It was just... this kid got behind the wheel and he was driving down to the corner store because he wanted candy or some stupid thing.
12: Right.
11: It wasn't nefarious. I'm going to go out there. When you talk about a kid who's found in a vehicle with multiple weapons, right. Again, that's illegal,
12: yeah.
11: In a stolen vehicle, very illegal.
12: Using that vehicle to perpetrate even more crimes.
11: More crimes.
12: There were car prowling.
11: Holding people up. I mean, allegedly. Yeah. All these things. You're just like, man, this kid's already in a bad way. So how do you punish that? How do you turn that life around? Because I totally agree with you. It doesn't mean the life is lost. It doesn't mean that he's a bad egg for the rest of his life. You just need somebody to step in and show this kid a little parenting. Sounds to me like he just had zero
12: consequences
11: parenting.
12: Too. I mean,
11: Yeah, that's that's parenting.
12: I hear you, buddy.
11: All right, let's get to the 1 o'clock rundown. We're going to start. This has been kind of one of those stories, just like has picked up a lot of steam. I know a lot of people have been covering it. We have not because the subject matter is so dark. The Lindsey Clancy jury. Deadlock, like the stalemate that's kind of happening and has been happening now. Is this day five, day six of this?
12: They're in day six now.
11: Day six. So here's the interesting update on this. I'm going to play you this audio. This just came in from CNN just a second ago, and literally minutes ago, this was on CNN because they were responding. This is a legal analyst. His name is Mark O'Mara. They were responding to what just happened a short time ago, literally like minutes ago, in the courtroom where the judge is like, listen, guys, you have to go back in and solve this. And now it's starting to look like there was a note handed to a judge earlier. Let me read you a little bit of this. This is they call this the courtroom drama here. One juror, quote, refuses to listen to the law. A reasonable doubt, the defense says. This according to CNN, there is one juror that is preventing the panel from reaching a unanimous verdict, defense attorney Kevin Reddington said, addressing the judge after the jury had already left. The court has an instruction from the foreperson of that jury that's been working for a week now, saying that there's one juror who's refusing to listen to the law that you've given him or her on reasonable doubt. This is again, according to the defense attorney, Kevin Reddington. And this is a legal analyst on CNN who's kind of talking about what this means.
13: In the deliberations room, it does sound like obviously 11 to 1. We now virtually know that. I have to appreciate the arrogance of Mr. Reddington that he is the one saying, kick the one out who won't let my client go. That's a strong position to take.
11: That is interesting because it is the defense attorney suggesting there's one juror who refuses to listen to the law. He doesn't know. He doesn't know what their decision is.
12: No, he doesn't. But he's asserting that this juror is refusing to follow the judge's instruction to follow the law and consider reasonable doubt.
11: So he's saying that all of the others have reached a conclusion that there's just no possible way that we can lock her up as guilty of this horrendous crime because she must have had some, mental breakdown. And so 11 of them, he's at least asserting they must have reached that conclusion. And then the one person holding out is now somehow breaking the law or ignoring the judge's decision.
12: He's asking the judge to
11: kick him
12: replace
11: out?
12: That juror, remove
13: with
12: the
13: defense
12: juror.
13: Attorney, a very confident position to take that he knows that there's 11 of them in his favor. I don't know how he knows that because none of us do, but interesting. But what it really tells us is that for the past probably 30 hours of the 35 hours that it's been this one juror, right? We know that probably now that 11 of them have been trying for a long, long time to try and convince number 12 to come to their side. And I thought the judge now, as he explains it, did about the best he can do in a very difficult circumstance because he can't take sides. He can't walk in to one juror at a time and say, listen to the others, right? He did it as a whole. He can't do it individually. Now we know why he did. All he did was ask him to follow the law. Yeah. Great. And then the reasonable doubt instruction is supposed to help the defense, but it's not a defense instruction alone. It tells the jury it doesn't have to be beyond all doubt. It just has to be something that you can look at your moral compass as a community and say, I am confident that she is guilty or that she is not provably guilty. It's going to be interesting what happens in the next half hour.
11: Isn't that fascinating?
12: It is. I think this thing's going to a mistrial either way.
11: You think so?
12: If you strong arm this one juror into changing his mind, even though it's in his moral compass, he feels like he can't come to that same conclusion as other 11 jurors, and you force him to do so. If I'm the side that doesn't go my way, I'm asking for a mistrial.
11: Do you believe that the defense attorney is right that 11 of the 12 have already basically gotten on her side?
12: Boy, if he's fighting to get rid of the one guy that's on his side, he doesn't know his game. He's got to know enough about this jury and be as experienced and skilled enough to read this jury and know that he's got 11 people in his corner.
11: Possibly.
12: I mean, yeah. Otherwise, he's the worst attorney of all time. Either way, when it gets this deep, day six, three different times now, the judge has said, no, I'm not taking, you can't reach a conclusion for an answer.
11: Listen,
12: I'm reminding you of your responsibility. I'm reminding you of the law.
11: Well, let me ask you this, if this changes your opinion on who it might be. This is from CNN describing, and again, they have these are not televised, obviously, we'd have a lot more here, but they have describing the sounds inside the courtroom. They said sounds of frustration spread quickly across the gallery. There were some exasperated sounds in the gallery when the judge, William Sullivan, first indicated that he would be sending the jury back to continue deliberating after providing an instruction on reasonable doubt. One female juror nodded slightly along with the instructions and glanced at a woman next to her at one point. Now, I mean, like, we're seriously, like, they're diving into the minutiae.
12: Yeah.
11: She glances at somebody. But that could be she's identifying, you know, maybe subconsciously she's not trying to, but she's looking and saying, like, hey, lady, listen to these instructions. We have to go back in. He's talking
12: to you.
11: We all agree. That's 12 Angry Men, though. I mean, I don't know which side they're voting on here or deciding on, but that's what that movie is.
12: Yeah.
11: You have one person who's sitting there going like, hey, guys, let's just take the time that we need to consider. Is it possible that we got it wrong?
12: And again, he's giving the definition of reasonable doubt.
11: Yeah. If you were on that jury, now I don't even know if it's fair to ask you this. We have spent almost no time reading into this. Do you even like to speculate?
12: No.
11: Okay.
12: Of course not. But I got to respect the system. I got to respect if this guy feels like he can't come to the same conclusion.
11: Sounds like it might be a lady, but yeah.
12: Or this lady. You're right. It does sound like it's a lady. There's nine women, three men on this jury.
11: Odds are it's a lady.
12: Yeah. If she can't come to the same conclusion, that's her responsibility. Not just her right. That's her responsibility.
11: How frustrating would that be if you were on the jury and you have sidelined your life for weeks and you're showing up every day and you're doing the things and now you're involved in, you know, somebody was out there yesterday filming them who got arrested for trying to intimidate the jury. Do you remember?
12: The judge has told you how expensive it is to do this.
11: Yeah, the judge is.
12: No other jury is going to know more than you know.
11: Yeah, I mean, come on, guys.
12: Leaning on these guys.
11: Get with it.
12: And gals.
11: Guys and gals. Yeah, mostly gals. It's just, what's the biggest jury trial that you ever actually were dialed into and paid attention to?
12: The OJ trial.
11: Gotta be.
12: Easily. I mean, that was
11: Garagos? Was he part of that? Mark Garagos? Was he Michael? Or was he both? Continue.
12: I don't think Garagos was, OJ was network cover to cover all day long, every night. The dancing Itos on The Tonight Show. I mean, it permeated culture because he was, you know, not just a celebrity. Okay. OJ was a legend. And the crime was so horrific, and it became everybody's, you know, and it was so many facets of it, the entire nation, and had cultural implications after it was settled.
11: Yeah. Cochran, that was it.
12: Johnny Cochran.
11: Yeah. I think Garagos was Michael Jackson.
12: I think you're right.
11: That was one of those cases where, even as a kid, because I was, what year was that? Was that 94,
12: I want to say? Somewhere in there, yeah.
11: All right. So I was single digits for part of that trial.
12: We were making twisted tunes on a daily basis.
11: What was that like in media at the time? Because I remember it when it got to, like, the, you know,
12: It's weird.
11: Because the outcome.
12: That might have been the moment that American culture was given permission for levity. Despite how horrific the crime was, it became the subject of jokes.
11: Just because it was TV. So over the top. It was so, attention, it was, yeah. So much attention.
12: And everybody involved, that's the first time I can remember the lawyers becoming celebrities themselves.
11: Yeah.
12: Marsha Clark, Johnny Cochran.
11: Shapiro, Dershowitz.
12: Right, Judge Shapiro. You bet.
11: We only have the Kardashians today.
12: Right.
11: Because he was OJ's buddy.
12: Yeah.
11: Wasn't he on the legal team?
12: Kardashian, yeah, he was on the attorney. Team. One of his attorneys, yeah. I mean, it became every part of that became fair game for the media.
11: Yeah.
12: The newly minted 24-hour news cycle, which is also a new phenomenon in that era.
11: Oh.
12: It hadn't been that long ago that news was, you know, 6 to 7, 3 channels. That was news.
11: That was such not too a long crazy... before that.
12: And now we're in this point of the time where every aspect of every story is covered. 1,000 ways to Sunday.
11: Yeah.
12: There's 1,000 different perspectives and outlets that will give you exactly what you want to hear on any topic.
11: Very interesting.
12: I think this is a jury that's a hung jury, and I think they're going to have to start all over again.
11: Retrial.
12: I really do.
11: Yeah. I mean, I don't know if you've reached 6 days and you've had, you know, how many times they've come back deadlock, and now the judges, and now they're all saying like, oh, there's one problem.
12: One lady.
11: Well, that's still how the system works. Yeah. So what do you do?
12: Right. That's, and again, it's not just his or her right.
11: Yeah.
12: To hold this point of view. It's her responsibility.
11: Interesting.
12: To is it her more? You got to be able to look yourself in the mirror. Clearly she can or he can.
11: All right, let's move on to the next story here. You brought this one to the table. Glory Steinem passed away.
12: A cultural icon, at least to say. A very influential woman. Glory Steinem died at 92 years old. She was the face of the women's movement. You know, in America, she was a reporter. She was a journalist. She got her start doing an undercover piece for a magazine where she went undercover as a Playboy bunny at the Hefner, at the Playboy Club. Talking about feminism and women's rights. She started a women's magazine in the early 70s called Miss Magazine, MS, because to her you know, point of view at that point, women's magazines were about how to please your man, how to set a table, how to make the budget go further.
11: Sure.
12: It wasn't about the issues of women's life, whether it's pay equality or reproductive rights or any of the other issues. She did a piece on sexual harassment in the workplace that was the inspiration for 9 to 5, the movie. A comedy.
11: I didn't know that.
12: About Dolly Parton. Remember Dolly Parton's character in 9 to 5?
11: Yeah.
12: He chased her around the office all day. She did a piece about sexual harassment. Yeah.
11: Never seen 9 to 5. Yeah. I mean,
12: okay, no, but you're well aware enough.
11: Yeah. Before I was born.
12: Yeah.
11: What year did it come out? 70 something? 80 something?
12: 80s. Early 80s. Mid to early 80s.
11: I think. I was born in the 80s. That's fair. Possible. But I would have been possibly just 1 year old.
12: Yeah, but Glory Steinem is credited with moving women's rights forward, or women in politics. She was very instrumental in the Women's Political Coalition. She started all these different organizations. Mm-hmm. She was a mover and a shaker into a new American way of life where women were on level playing field, or at least were seeking the permission to even seek a level playing field. Hmm. Very, very important woman in our culture and led a great life by all accounts.
11: Very interesting. Very interesting. She was known for, I was reading a little bit, I'll be honest, I don't know a ton about Gloria Steinem. But she was known for saying that she was never going to get married or have kids. Is that right?
12: She got married briefly, but then that wasn't a mother. Yeah.
11: I did see that for 2 years or something. She was married in the early 2000s. She was Christian Bale's stepmom.
12: Wow.
11: How weird is that?
12: I didn't know that. She
11: marries one time and it's Christian Bale's dad.
12: Okay.
11: Batman. Your stepson is Batman? How cool is that?
12: Yeah, that was 20 some years ago, right? She got married in the early 2000s.
11: Yeah, I think it said early. I think from 2000 to 2003. It said,
12: "Wow,
11: very interesting." I do wonder at the end of somebody's life, though, you do make these decisions in life, mm-hmm. and she was very public about saying that she never wanted to get married and that mm-hmm. she never wanted to have kids. But in 92, you would think that, like, at some point along there, I mean, I don't think she got married until she was in her mid 60s or late 60s. So she would have been beyond the time where she probably, if she had decided, like, hey, you know, I turned around on the marriage idea, maybe also on the family idea. I suppose you could adopt kids, but even that would be tough in their mid-60s to just chase kids around at 66. I could barely do it now in my,
12: It's a young person's game.
11: It's a young person's game. But I do wonder if at the end of your life, you do have thoughts. I don't know, but I don't know much. I don't know if she would have had these thoughts. But I just wonder, to make a decision to say, I never want children. You know what I mean?
12: Yeah.
11: I mean, like, think
12: some
11: about what a,
12: are there. Yeah.
11: Think about what a blessing children have been for your life and in my life.
12: Well, you know, it's funny.
11: I just can't imagine it.
12: Growing up, I never thought about being a dad. Growing up,
11: yeah,
12: honestly, Never thought about it. And until I met the woman who became my wife, and she was already a mom, you know, I never sought the position.
11: Yeah.
12: But it's been the best thing that ever happened to me.
11: Best thing.
12: Easily.
11: Best thing.
12: But you know, that's one of the beauty of Gloria Steinem's life is that she said, you know, just because it's the norm, just because it's what most people do, doesn't mean other possibilities and options shouldn't be available to everyone.
11: Well, it's a, she wanted to anybody be a can decide not to have kids.
12: Well,
11: it's
12: no, obviously, a hard choice. Yeah. But there was a time when women, you know, women got pregnant, they were going to have kids. You know,
11: it's usually how it works.
12: Well, no, with reproductive, before reproductive rights were established in this country, she was one of the champions of reproduction rights because most.
11: Oh,
12: was
11: she known for that?
12: Absolutely, yeah.
11: Reproductive rights, like what? Like
12: the right to seek an abortion, woman's right to choose
11: to not have kids,
12: to decide that they want a career. And if I find myself, if I get pregnant,
11: more than kids.
12: Yeah.
11: Interesting. That's interesting.
12: Yeah, it's about choice.
11: All right.
12: About equality.
11: All right. You want to talk about postal service?
12: Yeah.
11: Let's discuss that one real fast. This is Maria Cantwell.
12: Yesterday with Hobbs, right?
11: Steve Hobbs, yeah. Secretary of State. What happened here? They said there was a 32% increase in...
12: In ballot rejections. Yeah, because of the changes to the postal system, and this is all stemming back to the president's efforts to...
11: Are there ballots coming in right now?
12: Ballots are being mailed out right now. But in the primary election, there was a 32% increase in the number of ballots that were rejected for not coming in on time. Late arrivals.
11: But what does that have to do with the president's thing that's on pause?
12: The president's thing is on pause, but that the president has made changes to the post office requiring... no longer requiring that when something is received at the post office, it is postmarked. They made a change now that instead of being postmarked where it's received, it's sent to a regional office. And there's no hard deadline to when that has to be postmarked.
11: But when
12: since ballots were received through mail, they're received by a post office, but then oftentimes they weren't postmarked until sometimes days later.
11: Man,
12: they were deemed too late. The president changed how the Postal Service handles ballots, established.
11: But the judge who stepped in and put a pause on these prospective changes.
12: That's with mail being sent out. That's in regard to mail being sent out.
11: On the ballots.
12: On the ballots themselves. The ballots being mailed out to potential absentee ballots or mail-in voters.
11: But the 32% statewide increase in too lates.
12: Because
11: that's related, but I thought that was frozen.
12: That's a totally different issue. The 32%, because the federal government changed how the Postal Service handles received ballots. They now have to send them to a regional postal center, and they can be sometimes postmarked up days later than received. Then they don't meet the threshold for when the ballot was received, so they're disqualified due to a change that's already established in the Postal Service.
11: Isn't this stuff so confusing?
12: Well, not really.
11: Isn't it? I get it. I didn't understand a single thing you just said.
12: Long story short, the president has been vilifying mail-in voting. He's been championing against mail-in voting.
11: Mm-hmm.
12: And a lot of people think it's just voter suppression efforts on his part. And it's not he's claims about voter fraud, but the numbers of voter fraud are so low, they think there's a bigger agenda under this administration. That's all speculation. It's not fact anywhere. The facts are the post office changed how it receives ballots. They're trying to change how the post office distribute ballots at the president's direction. That's what Cantwell and Hobbs are concerned about. Disenfranchising valid voters.
11: Okay.
12: The potential thereof.
11: We're going to get to your question today.
12: Yeah,
11: I'm still trying to figure out.
12: No, I hear you.
11: Yeah, it's a tough one.
12: It's a big story, and it's going to get bigger because now there's what, 9 weeks?
11: Yeah.
12: Under 9 weeks to Election Day?
11: Yep.
12: So it's like 60 days?
11: All right, question of the day coming up next. We're going to talk about Initiative 001. Are you a yes or are you a no? You can let us know. We will discuss. Stick around. Be right back.
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1: Good afternoon. I'm Aaron Granillo. Vice President J.D. Vance took over the White House press briefing today. He answered questions about Republicans' chances in the midterms as the cost of living remains high and gas prices increase due to the war in Iran.
2: I wouldn't call it a war. Right now, there is no active shooting. I recognize there have been places where this has flared up. Major combat operations lasted for about 6 weeks.
1: ABC's Mary Bruce was at today's briefing.
3: I was trying to ask him as he walked out of the room, you know, if it's not a war, then what is it? And I think that describing it not as a war would come as a surprise to the some 50,000 U.S. service members who are deployed in the region, those who have recently gotten notices that those deployments may be extended. And of course, Iran continues to strike at U.S. military bases, U.S. allies in the region.
1: SeaTac Airport's bracing for about a million labor day travelers between now and next Tuesday. SCA's Perry Cooper says the busiest days will be today, tomorrow, and Monday.
4: Throughout the whole year, we average about 145,000 passengers a day. This weekend, our highs will be at 180,000, but still not to what we'd see on our busiest day in the summer, which is over 200,000 passengers.
1: Overall traffic at SeaTac running about even with this time last year. At the closing bell, major market indexes rallied today. The Dow up 625, NASDAQ gained 366, S&P up 81. ABC's Chuck Severston reports software and tech stocks led to the rally.
5: Shares of Microsoft and Meta were up more than 2%. NVIDIA was up more than 2% on news the chipmaker is buying artificial intelligence software platform Hugging Face for $13 billion, bringing more of NVIDIA's AI operations under its own control.
1: Oil prices also ticked up today as fighting continues between the U.S. and Iran. Crude prices over $90 a barrel. Uber is trimming its workforce in Washington. The company's laying off 93 employees, mainly from its engineering hub in Seattle. The cuts affecting software engineers, product managers, data scientists, and managers. Company says they will receive pay and benefits through November 2nd. Now to the real-time traffic desk, here's Nate Connors.
6: Thanks, Aaron. This one brought to us by South Sound Magazine. Here in Seattle, North 5, just past the West Seattle Bridge, we just cleared a collision from the HOV lane just moments ago. So it left you with a pretty thick backup starting near Albro Place. But once you get through this, you're pretty much in the clear until you get to Mercer, where we have that Revive I-5 backup. 20 minutes gets you through all this. South 5 slows from the Ship Canal Bridge in the downtown. Not too bad. In Bellevue, South 405, we're slow from South Bellevue down to Northeast 44th at the VMAC. Bellevue to South Center plan on 20 minutes. North 405, you're slow through the Renton S-curves. And at Federal Way, North 5 at the truck scales, we've got a collision. It's been moved to the right shoulder. It is partially blocking the very end of the on-ramp, and traffic jams up right at the seam. Discover the people, places, homes, and style that make the South Sound shine. 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Cairo News Radio, real-time traffic. I'm Nate Connors.
1: Now to your forecast, mostly cloudy right now with some showers over the mountains and also in the South Sound at this hour. We'll dry out for the most part tomorrow. Some scattered isolated showers on Saturday, mostly dry on Sunday. Right now, looking at 63 degrees in downtown Seattle. I'm Aaron Granillo, Cairo News Radio.
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11: Welcome back to the show. All right, this is your time of the day where we get to hear from you. We asked this question earlier in Seattle Times. We had a piece that we've been kind of sitting on for a couple days just because we wanted to give it a little time to breathe and give us a little time to do other things. And we said, hey, you know what? Today's the day. Let's talk about this story today. So the Seattle Times editorial board did kind of a breakdown of the initiative 001, which is a real easy one to remember because it's 001. And the initiative is a parental rights initiative. If you vote yes on the initiative, can you kind of break down for the audience, Spike, what a yes means and what a no means? And then we're interested. Seattle Times said no. They said vote no on this. But we also are interested in you, the listener, how you guys feel about this. And we can kind of get into what Spike and I think. And we'll be anonymous in our own personal thoughts, which is a joke.
12: It's my interpretation of this initiative 001 is that they want to reverse a change that was made to state law regarding parenting rights.
11: Yes.
12: That was implemented just about a year ago.
11: 1296, is that it?
12: Exactly. HB 1296. And 001, initiative 001, is the Parents' Bill of Rights. It allows parents to have information regarding their child's experiences in school.
11: Yeah.
12: With regard to scheduling, with regard to curriculum review, all these different things.
11: Which they already have a bunch of.
12: Yeah, they do. Almost everything to those ends they have. The ability to opt a child out of education, whether it's sexual education or any type of curriculum that you don't want your kid, that you want to deal with at home.
11: Sure.
12: But it also includes requirements that school therapists, health professionals, nurses, that they also disclose all information the child shares at school with parents.
11: Yeah. And if that child seeks medical care outside of the school and the school helps facilitate them getting to and fro or whatever it is, the parent has a reasonable expectation in the initiative to be made aware that these things are happening, especially if some of this is going to come back on your insurance, say, or whatever.
12: Well, that's what the...
11: That's what the initiative is adding.
12: That's what they're asking for.
11: Yeah. And Seattle Times, they did their breakdown of this, and they said that their recommendation is a no. They recommend that voters say no to this. Is that kind of sum up what Seattle Times is saying?
12: Well, they list their reasons why their justifications for saying no to this. They said it would, especially the portion regarding privacy between
11: counselor and
12: therapist and kid, or a school nurse and kid.
11: Mm-hmm.
12: They cite that and we've talked about this in the past briefly, but to reiterate, a child's ability to speak to a healthcare professional comes with a certain level of anonymity and privacy.
11: Mm-hmm.
12: It allows children to speak freely and openly and honestly with these healthcare providers or therapists regarding situations that they don't feel comfortable with or feel that they're able to express at home.
11: And not every kid obviously feels that way, but there might be
12: are kids out there that feel that way. And,
11: sure.
12: And there's so many, numerous organizations are opposed to, not just the Seattle Times, but numerous organizations opposed to Initiative 001, whether it's the Washington State PTA, Education Association, League of Women Voters, ACLU, a lot of different organizations are opposed to this. There was a letter of 100 different healthcare providers that wrote a letter, open letter in their opposition to this, citing the fact that these health situations that young adults or children over the age of 13 specifically enjoy with their therapist or doctor, the confidentiality, the privacy rules allow them to be, again, open and honest with their healthcare providers. And if you take that away, there's evidence and fear and evidence to back up the fear that children will not then be honest with their healthcare providers, will not be honest with their therapists, and it could lead to harm to a lot of kids. That's the basis of their
11: opposition. If they don't get to keep things from their parents.
12: If they don't get to share with a healthcare provider, a medical professional.
11: And we're talking about kids like 13-year-old kids.
12: Yeah.
11: Okay.
12: Yeah. They cite unsafe homes. Well, a parent who has...
11: Which is rare.
12: It is rare, but it's one's too many, and it matters. There are incidents of parents who have been charged with, convicted of, abuse situations, violent situations, and a child feels they can't safely confide or be open to their parents about who they are and what they feel, what they're going through in their life.
11: The initiative does say in that case that if a child is having one of those situations that for instance, if the kid is being abused or something in the home, the counselor still has a way to protect the kid from somebody being abused at home, correct?
12: A way to stop them from being abused?
11: No, not to stop them from being abused, but if the kid is worried, hey, if you tell my parents they're going to start beating me or something, then the counselor is able to, not in that case, if there is a reasonable suspicion.
12: I don't know that that's the case of this. I haven't seen that anywhere in the description of the initiative.
11: Okay.
12: I've read the initiative itself.
11: Do we agree that in the vast majority of the cases, you have parents who are... feel like they might have a reasonable interest in the child's well-being?
12: And yeah,
11: I mean, like, would you?
12: I agree with that, but I don't think that matters. That's not the case. I don't think it matters.
11: Why?
12: Because most parents have a healthy and safe environment doesn't mean that children who aren't feeling that way shouldn't have some protections. If this were just about a doctor, there are HEPA laws in place.
11: Okay.
12: Right?
11: But this is a counselor. This is not a doctor. This is a counselor at the school withholding information from the parent.
12: Do you feel that physical medicine and mental health are on level playing fields? Don't therapists enjoy the same privacy, deserve the same privacy protections as doctors do?
11: Do you think a therapist is the same as a if I'm, yeah. my kid breaks their leg, I don't rush them to a therapist. I rush them to the ER.
12: That's not what I'm asking.
11: I'm saying it's a different thing. If you're talking about a kid seeking a discussion with an adult in a school, and then that adult in a school says, hey, you know, based on our discussions, I think we should go see a doctor about a physical change. That, to me, is information I think a parent should have.
12: I don't follow you about a physical change, because we're not talking about, no one's taking kids to get surgeries. As fear-mongering alluded to by numerous people.
7: Is it possible that a kid at 13 years old could decide, I want to go and have, say, an abortion, and the parents would not be made aware of this? Is that possible?
12: I'm not sure. That's a question, and that's a doctor's.
7: Should a parent have a right to know if your kid is being ferried away from the school without your permission or without your knowledge to go have an abortion? Should the parent have a right to know about that?
12: I don't know.
7: No, I'm at this initiative.
12: Do you think that's happening?
7: Do I think it's happening? What?
12: That children are being driven from schools at the age of 13 to an abortion
7: clinic? No, I'm asking you, do you think that it's a parent's right to know? Do you think it's a parent's right to know if a child and the school are coming to some conclusion about something that's going to probably be a lifetime decision for those kids, whether it's about abortion care or something like that? Isn't that something that a parent would want to know about?
12: And sure, I'll give you that.
7: Is it something that a kid might not want their parents to know that they want to go and pursue the idea of? You can also understand why a parent would say, hey, you know what? My kid is 13 and doesn't know everything in the world.
12: Of course.
7: And it would be good for me as the parent and the person responsible for the long-term health and well-being of this individual, not the school, to have access to that information. Do you agree with that?
12: Yeah, absolutely. Would you then agree that if a child is in a situation they don't feel safe at home, that
7: in
12: a school
7: what way?
12: Shouldn't that a parent who has, you know, intolerant
7: of what? Intolerant, is that unsafe?
12: Yeah.
7: How so?
12: Why do you ask me
7: and I'm giving you my response.
12: If a kid says, he goes to school and says, I'm not sure of my gender situation, I want to talk to somebody who can help me figure these things out.
7: Okay.
12: And they come to a parent who says, like, you know, who denies who they are, who doesn't accept who they are, who ridicules them.
7: Not ridicule.
12: It happens. No, but
7: here's my question to you. What if the parent just says, hey, I'd like to talk with you about this. I'd like to talk more in depth about this.
12: That's fine. And if a parent then ridicules a kid, it does happen.
7: When you say ridicule, like what, making fun of a kid?
12: Yeah.
7: Most parents who love their kids don't make fun. Have you ever made fun of your child?
12: Of course not.
7: Don't assume that they are making fun.
12: Can you acknowledge that the possibility exists that a parent could ridicule a kid and make fun of a kid?
7: It's possible
12: that's okay, well, they accept that. And that's enough of a fear of this law being passed and kids being put at risk.
7: So that's
12: why the doctors are against it. American Association of Pediatricians is against it. PTA's against it.
7: Okay.
12: These are informed groups that are against this.
7: Who know better than parents.
12: Yeah, oftentimes in a situation where a parent who is closed-minded, unaccepting of mental health situations.
7: Okay.
12: Parents aren't able or willing to accept this.
7: Affirm the thing that the kid is thinking.
12: Parent doesn't want to consider it, and makes an unsafe and unwelcome situation for the kid. Kid's not welcome at home feeling like this. Kids on the street.
7: But who's making that decision? Is the school that's making the decision parent's not going to respond nicely?
12: It's a mental health provider. It's someone who's trained in the field.
7: This is a counselor.
12: Yeah.
7: At school.
12: Yeah.
7: Who's making the decision that a parent doesn't have the right to know this information. That's what the initiative's about. That's what we're talking about. Yes?
12: No.
7: Boy, I don't understand this initiative.
12: I know.
7: Let's get to some of your responses as we come back. Stick around.
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7: All right, welcome back to the show. We are having a very spicy conversation about Initiative 001, which is the Parental Bill of Rights. Seattle Times, they did a they did kind of a breakdown. They did an editorial board breakdown of this, and their recommendation was a no. And they said a few things. I just want to read. I thought Let's Go Washington. Did you see Let's Go Washington's response to this, Spike?
12: I have not yet.
7: That was kind of interesting. One of the things that they talked about, let me read you just from a little bit from the Seattle Times here. They said, under the law, parents must immediately be notified. This is under current law. By schools, the moment an alleged crime against their child has been reported. Initiative 001 actually weakens this provision. Its language says that parents would be notified after a crime has been deemed to have been committed, which sounds like it's actually weakening the ability to notify parents.
12: Right.
7: Right? Is that right?
12: Because it's not clear as to what deemed, or put a timeline on what deemed refers to.
7: Yeah. So this was Let's Go Washington, and they're the author of the initiative and sponsor of it. This was their response. They said current law requires immediate parental notification when a school receives a report that a crime is alleged to have been committed against a child on school property during the school day or during a school-sponsored activity. It also addresses circumstances in which a child is detained based on probable cause for criminal activity at school. Initiative 001 removes those geographic and time limitations. It requires immediate notification when a criminal action is deemed to have been committed against the child or by the child. HB 1296, current law, limits the right to crimes occurring on campus during school hours or during a school-sponsored activity, which means that existing law is narrower than 001. And you call it 001, which I actually think is better than 001. I like that.
12: Thank you.
7: 001 broadens protections for students because it doesn't restrict the incident occurring to a location or time and requires immediate notification to parents. That was the safety part about notification, which was also, I mean, it's the two things. It's like, this was kind of what the Seattle Times highlighted. This parental notification with alleged crimes.
12: Mm-hmm.
7: And then the other one was parents being notified for when a kid is talking with a counselor. Should parents have the right to get access to what the decision is with between the kid and the counselor? Do parents have right to be notified if the kid is being offered medical care, for instance, outside of school grounds? Well, you and I are very passionate about this on either side of it. I'm right. A yes guy. Yeah. You sound to me like a no guy.
12: I think the privacy aspect of mental health or health care providers.
7: Sure.
12: That young adults and children even enjoy within the limits of state law.
7: Yes.
12: You know, is something worth respecting. That's the same. Again, that's the American Association of Pediatricians, the PTA, all these different organizations that come out opposed to this.
7: I feel in the end for me, I think parents being notified, the vast majority of parents who love their kids and want the best for their kids, even if they don't understand what the kid might be going through, even if the kid doesn't understand what the kid might be going through, there's a very good chance that when you decide something at 13, you might decide that that's not actually going to be the rest of your life.
12: Oh, absolutely.
7: And so yeah, I think parents being involved in that conversation, at least having the right to be part of that conversation, I think parents ultimately should be the ones who are making that decision and not the school. I think parents should be part of that and not cut out because the school talks to a 13-year-old who says, hey, my parents may not get this. School goes, okay, we're not going to talk to your parent about this. And I get one vote. You get one vote. Yeah. I mean, that's just my opinion.
12: No, I hear you, brother. I hear you, and I respect that.
7: You want to read a couple of these responses from folks?
12: Jacob
7: in 253 says, I would vote yes because people like to separate their kids from the parents. Mark and Jay says, I would vote yes. Our kids are our responsibility only, nobody else's.
12: I wonder if, no disrespect to Mark, but what about a doctor?
7: What do you mean?
12: Jimmy says, our kids are our responsibility only, nobody else's. If your kid gets injured, you want a doctor to treat him, you're going to treat him yourself.
7: Well, obviously, you take your kid to the doctor. It's your responsibility.
12: Now, how about a mental health crisis? You want to treat him yourself or treat him to a mental health
7: professional? No, you take your kid to the doctor, but your parent.
12: That's what I'm saying.
7: But you're involved in that conversation.
12: Okay, I'm just
7: as a parent.
12: No, I hear you.
7: All right. We have a lot more coming up. It's fun to talk about things. This is the place for it. We're unique in that you and I see the world very differently, but we can still have fun conversations.
12: I think you're a hell of a guy.
7: I think you're a hell of a guy.
12: Thank you, brother.
7: And we're going to hug on camera during the commercial break. You guys can watch if you
12: Maureen.
7: Want to.
12: Hi, Maureen. Hi, human HR. Hi, yeah, he's hugging again.
7: All right, we'll be right back. Stick around.
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0: The Lindsay Clancy murder trial in Plymouth, Massachusetts, accused of intentionally killing her three children. According to people in the courtroom, there appears to be an issue with one juror. Answering questions about the Iran war and high gasoline prices, Vice President Vance at the White House saying he makes no promises as to when the average price of gas will again be $3.
1: Gas, frankly, could have been much, much higher were it not for our efforts.
0: The VP saying what's more important is preventing Iran from having a nuke weapon. The Pentagon is extending deployments of U.S. service members in the Mideast, say three sources familiar, and a document reviewed by ABC News. Gas Buddy reports the national average price of diesel fuel has hit a record high of $5.82 a gallon. This is ABC News. Rain and severe storms moving into portions of the Midwest and Mid-Atlantic. ABC News forecaster Kenton Gawicki.
2: Cleveland here about 5 p.m. Pittsburgh around 5 p.m. as well and into State College. Then it moves down closer to places like Washington, D.C. That's going to be about by about 10 p.m. in Baltimore as well, down towards Richmond. But that's going to be late after about after midnight, likely for you folks. And that's going to be major for mainly for damaging winds, flash flooding. Some hail and an isolated tornado are also potential there, but really it's that damaging wind threat that we're really going to be worried about.
0: 80 people, including a baby, have died in a boat which was adrift in the Atlantic Ocean for 26 days off the Canary Islands, according to the Spanish Interior Ministry. The boat is believed to have departed the Gambia in West Africa. At the close, Wall Street's major indexes were higher, easing bond yields, and a rally in big technology companies helped the market recoup its losses from earlier in the week. Chuck Sievertson, ABC News.
3: Coming up, a local teen faces charges in a fatal wildfire. We'll hear from the sheriff after Nate Conner.

0: reports at the traffic desk.
1: And this one's brought to us by D.R. Horton in Seattle, North 5. We're looking at scattered backups from the Michigan Curve to the Ship Canal Bridge. Looks like we might have a new blocking problem just before the West Seattle Bridge. Less than 20 minutes, though, to get through all this. South 5, we're slow from the Ship Canal Bridge down to I-90. The First Avenue South Bridge is up for marine traffic at the moment. South 405 in Bellevue, now heavy from Southeast 8th through Factoria. Then it thins out as you make your way to Northeast 44th near the VMAC. Bellevue to South Center, 25 minutes. North 405, we're stop and go through the Renton S curves. Northbound 167, you're heavy from 180th up to 405. Southbound 167, off and on, slowing already between Renton and Auburn. Little heavier between Algona and Sumner. And eastbound 18, heading into Sumner, heavy from Military Road out past the Outlet Mall. 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
0: Good afternoon. I'm Aaron Granillo, an 18-year-old from Kent now faces charges, including manslaughter, after his alleged involvement in a deadly wildfire. Cairo News Radio's Ian Sterling has the latest.
3: The Chelan Hills fire took the life of a 69-year-old man on July 4th. Douglas County Sheriff Tyler Kale says firefighters were also in severe danger, with one fire truck completely burned and another that barely escaped.
4: It completely broke the side windows out of that truck, damaged the truck to the point that it was burned over, but yet still drivable to where they could reach a safe area.
3: The Kent teenager is accused of starting the fire while shooting fireworks from the back of a pickup. Sheriff says this won't be the last arrest, with up to five more people expected to be charged. Ian Sterling, Cairo News Radio.
0: A Tacoma man accused of stealing more than $600,000 in food stamp benefits is now on the FBI's most wanted fraudsters list. Manjeet Singh Bedi is accused of running a cash for benefits scheme out of his store between March 2024 and June 2025. Special Agent in Charge Mike Harrington is with the FBI Seattle Field Office.
5: People would come in, they would swipe their electronic benefits cards, and he would just hand them cash rather than using that to purchase food. He would give them half. He would keep half for himself.
0: Bedi fled to India after he was indicted. Harrington says the FBI is working with Indian authorities to track him down. King County Assessor John Wilson's entire leadership team has now signed a letter calling for his resignation. Cairo News Radio's Jillian Raftery has more.
6: That's after a lengthy ethics investigation resulted in a $20,000 fine. It found he used his official email to contact his ex-fiance in violation of a restraining order and to ask the King County Sheriff to send deputies to check on her. Wilson has 20 days to appeal that fine. Jillian Raftery for Cairo News Radio.
0: Seattle Seahawks have officially changed hands now. The franchise says the sale to the Khosla family is complete. With Vinod Khosla serving as chair, the team will formally introduce the family on Wednesday at Lumen Field before the Hawks season opener. Now to your forecast. Cloudy skies today and just some spotty showers here and there, but mostly dry. Same for tomorrow and again on Saturday, drying out for Sunday. Right now, 64 degrees in downtown Seattle. I'm Aaron Granillo, Cairo News Radio.
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8: Welcome back to the show. 2 hours down, 1 hour to go. We got so much great stuff in this hour. Lots of fun stuff. This is going to be a weird one. We're going to talk a little bit about AI in just a minute. There's an ad that just went out, and I was watching this morning, and it's an ad for a device specifically targeting elderly people, like older people. And
9: it's okay to say seniors.
8: Seniors. No, it's not a bad, not a dirty word.
9: I've become comfortable with the term.
8: The AARP crowd, which is totally cool. They eat dinner early, and they love their AI chatbots.
9: That's a real savings.
8: It is. Yeah. And guess who gives them the recommendation to get there early? AI chatbots, because that's what they're talking to, according to this story. This is very interesting. So we'll get into that in just a little bit. But first, I'd like to start with this. And this is all kind of a segment around a certain time in your life, which is retirement time. Tacoma has ranked, King 5 had this story, Tacoma ranks, this is, and King 5 picked it up from Wallet Hub. And Wallet Hub just basically makes ranked lists.
9: They do.
8: I don't even know really what they do other than, like, I know they provide, like, money advice on things, financial. You want to find a good credit card rate with some cool bonuses.
9: How to make your retirement dollars go further.
8: Check out Wallet Hub.
9: Yeah. Where you can afford to go and not go.
8: So Wallet Hub looked at 180 cities across 45 different metrics in four categories, which were affordability, activities, quality of life, and healthcare. Factoring in cost of living, taxes, walkability, crime rates, access to medical care, which is important in your retirement years. And they have come up with a list, 1 through 180. In the top 10 are a bunch of the heavy hitters, who you would assume. A lot of warm weather states. But in the top 10 worst cities to retire, we have a local city that made the 7th worst city in the country to retire in. Is that right?
9: Seventh from the bottom of 180 cities.
8: From the bottom out of
9: 173rd.
8: This is Tacoma, Washington. The number one worst city to retire in, according to this list, is Stockton, California. Then San Bernardino, two California cities. Newark, New Jersey, which is interesting because we just did a story the other day about, I guess it makes sense. New Jersey has unbelievably high lifetime taxes.
9: Yeah.
8: But presumably you got a lot of the tax stuff behind you by the time you've reached retirement. Fresno, California, Rancho Cucamonga, California, Bakersfield, California, The top six are California cities, aside from New Jersey. And then number 7 is Tacoma, Washington. And basically, they break down Tacoma because it's in a very tax-unfriendly state in Washington. Washington has a really high death tax, which is not something you want to consider, but it is something that factors into people's lives.
9: Yeah.
8: And
9: I'm surprised, though, some of the other metrics are talking about walkability, healthcare,
8: you think facilities. That would be higher.
9: Yeah. Crime rates are a factor. And I think that's got to be in this state,
8: given the
9: fact that we are the worst in the country for per capita law enforcement representation.
8: That's not helpful. Yeah.
9: Those kind of things come into play. But Tacoma, be better. Come on.
8: Would you?
9: Is it the hills? A lot of hills in Tacoma.
8: There's a lot of hills in Tacoma. People used to complain about a smell. They don't have
9: gone.
8: A smell anymore, though.
9: That's the old people have the smell. I'm sorry, fellow seniors. I joke. I joke because I can.
8: That's funny.
9: I can throw you on the S word. But these other cities, like with regard to the worst cities, the Inland Empire of California, right? That's Stockton, San Bernardino, Rinskima, Bakersfield, at least.
8: That area is...
9: It's just lack of medical facilities
8: also,
9: with regard to seniors.
8: Where are you even going to go? If you're in the Inland Empire?
9: Activities is a key part of it, right?
8: Just driving all the time? You know, it's hot.
9: Walkability, that's always in your car. It's so spread out, so stretched out. You have to go so far to get any amenities.
8: If you, when you reach your retirement age, Spike, and you're thinking about where you want to spend your golden years.
9: Oh, buddy.
8: And you just get.
9: Dare to
8: number
9: dream.
8: One, what are you going
9: to
8: do? What are you going to do in retirement? Like, what are you going to do all day? Are you a golfer?
9: I'm going to find strangers to argue with. Smart. Because I'll miss you so much.
8: Smart.
9: No.
8: If you ever want to call in and argue with me, you're welcome to.
9: I'm not a golfer. Never been a golfer.
8: Mm-hmm.
9: I find that just kind of taking it easy. I want to watch the ocean. I want to listen to the waves. I want to sit on a beach.
8: So it's got
9: to
8: be coastal.
9: It's got to be coastal. I'm a coastal kind of guy. It's funny. I always harken back to the most romanticized and cherished memories of my life when life, was wonderful.
8: When it was kind of unfolding before you.
9: Yeah.
8: So this would have been like your.
9: Well, I'm going back next couple weeks. I'm going back to the East Coast.
8: Yeah.
9: And touch base with my roots, see family. I still have some family back in Maryland, cousins. Most of my aunts and uncles are gone, but all my grandparents are gone at this point,
8: Sure.
9: But I'll go back and see cousins and families. When I say families, I mean like lifetime friends I've known since I was riding a bike through the neighborhood.
8: Basically brothers.
9: My buddies, all my boys. And a lot of those guys are down on the ocean now. So I'll go down there and I'll just like a more relaxed frame of life. Listening to seagulls, listening to waves crash when you can.
8: Oh, that's nice.
9: And I'll get to do that and just put my feet in the sand. My wife loves me to go do this, just reconnect with who I am.
8: Yeah.
9: Because that's so important about being happy in life is knowing who you are and honoring that, respecting that, who you are. I guess that's for me anyway.
8: And part of who you are is a guy who likes to tear it up on a jet ski, if you're being honest.
9: To be honest, I don't know that my hip is going to... Last year, I almost died.
8: Didn't you send some videos last year of you just ripping it up on a jet ski?
9: That was fine. That was on the Bayside. Where I'm going, Ocean City, Maryland, is a sandbar.
8: Oh, you got waves coming in?
9: Wait, well, on the ocean side, you got waves coming in. On the bay side, it's a nice bay. It's nice. It's flat.
8: Yeah.
9: Get it there before the wind picks up in the morning. You're talking about glass for miles. We're talking about 60 mile an hour on a jet ski. I mean, oof. I showed you, we were ripping it up.
8: So fun.
9: In inlets and coves, and it was just heaven. And my buddy says, let's go out on the ocean. But the wind had come in, and we're looking at 4 and 5 foot rollers on a jet ski. And I'm literally, and it's the kind, and you look at me, I'm no longer the guy, specimen I once was. I'm like, if I fall off this jet ski, I'm not getting back on. I'm 200 yards off the shore, you know, and the waves are coming and the
8: jumping
9: wind's blowing.
8: Waves.
9: I am hanging on for, I am white knuckling it.
8: Yeah.
9: Holding on to this thing. And I'm looking at him and I'm giving the, let's go back, giving the roundup symbol. Let's go back in. And he's like, hey man, I didn't realize it had gotten so choppy. Sorry about that. And my friend's a specimen.
8: Sure.
9: To be fair, this kid.
8: Yeah, but he's a lifetime bachelor, isn't he?
9: Yeah, Ron, he's a lifetime bachelor.
8: Lives at the beach.
9: Works out every day.
8: Yeah.
9: You know, rides his bikes 14 miles a day. And I'm going to do that. Looking forward to that.
8: Sure.
9: Nice. Beach cruiser down the boardwalk at sunrise. I can keep up with that.
8: That sounds pretty nice.
9: It'll be great. And that's to your question. Where would I retire?
8: Is Tacoma, Washington, on your list?
9: I don't know if I can afford Tacoma. You know, it's funny. When my in-laws retired and left Washington, went down to Arizona, and I have so many friends. I mentioned last week we had friends in town from the desert because affordability is a factor. What they could buy, the home they could buy down there, you can't get a condo. A one-bedroom condo up here.
8: Yeah.
9: And they've got this beautiful, sprawling, one-level Arizona cactus in the yard, you know, in-ground pool. They're close to doctors. You know, they're in a, it's not a senior living community.
8: It's not a senior.
9: Not, okay. But those are the main draw down there.
8: Yeah.
9: These cities that are the highest on the list, these have...
8: What's the show that I recommended for you? You watched it.
9: The Burrows.
8: The Burrows.
9: Oh.
8: Does it look like that?
9: Yes. Okay. Very well, that's a senior living community.
8: Yeah.
9: There's a place called Senior World.
8: It's called Senior World?
9: Leisure World.
8: Oh, Leisure World.
9: Because it's got 3 golf courses.
8: Sounds
9: and
8: pretty
9: two
8: great.
9: Pools. And they play bingo. You know, all those things. Community's important. We talk about senior living communities or senior or where to retire. This list that put Tacoma as the 7th worst city in America to retire in. Because there's not a lot of community. It's a lot of isolation and single homes. But it's a lot of not organized events. Distances from medical care, all those things are factors, man.
8: One of the things that I would love to do in retirement someday, if, you know.
9: Get a good night's sleep.
8: I would love to wake naturally.
9: Oh, isn't that the greatest?
8: I haven't woken naturally in.
9: How old's your oldest?
8: Yeah. 11 years, 12 years now. Yeah. I mean, something is always waking me up that's not the sun. That would be cool to experience.
9: S-U-N, because there's always a sun waking you up, buddy.
8: I've had a lot of suns waking me up, but not the one
9: not
8: in the sky.
9: Not the sun.
8: I do love golf, so I do think as long as I can keep my body moving, I think a place that has golf, but it's got to be affordable.
9: Yeah.
8: So like
9: course,
8: I'm like
9: yeah.
8: a Wyoming seems very appealing to me. I don't need ocean.
9: You need the ocean, yeah.
8: I need water nearby, like lakes and rivers is the water I like.
9: I hear you. And I love the seasons. I don't know if I could go to the Southwest.
8: Yeah, where it's kind of the same boring thing all the time.
9: It's either hot or real hot.
8: Yeah.
9: They have two seasons.
8: But
9: no, they also have too hot.
8: They do
9: hot,
8: have a
9: real hot and too hot.
8: It's actually quite affordable.
9: Oh, it's incredibly affordable.
8: Like what's crazy to me is you look down at a place like you would assume Palm Desert would be just like super expensive.
9: Yeah.
8: It's not cheap, but it's less than here.
9: Oh, it's half here.
8: It's crazy. Yeah, and you can get a lot of house.
9: Yep.
8: Big old ranch style house, no stairs.
9: You betcha.
8: You're just running around like a little kid, having fun.
9: Amenities everywhere, golf carts aplenty. Nobody's in a golf cart community.
8: Even if you're not golfing, just get in a golf cart.
9: It.
8: Yeah, golf carts are fun. Number one place to retire in is Orlando, Florida. That's not a surprise.
9: I don't know. Having lived in Orlando, no, I'm kidding. It's all those things I mentioned about community and amenities and affordability.
8: Yeah.
9: And golf.
8: Florida is heavily represented. They have the top 3, then Scottsdale, Arizona, then Casper, Wyoming, which seems pretty nice.
9: That was nice. Happy to see that on there. Yeah.
8: Atlanta, Georgia, Minneapolis, Minnesota, Florida again, Charleston, South Carolina. My buddy lives in South Carolina. He says it's amazing. He says
9: Charleston's on the ocean, right? Or no, Charleston's in, I'm thinking of Savannah.
8: That's a good question. Georgia. I think Charleston might be
9: coastal.
8: I think it is coastal, actually. But again, I don't really know.
9: I don't know,
8: but that seems okay to me.
9: How did Pittsburgh get on the list? I mock Pittsburgh because I'm still in pain.
8: Pittsburgh is one of those cities that is sneaky cool because it's got a cool baseball team, which is neat.
9: Yeah, yeah, yeah.
8: It's got affordable prices. Mm-hmm. It does have a pretty rich history.
9: Yeah, it does. Yeah.
8: And
9: it's beautifully scenic on the rivers.
8: It's Pittsburgh. Yeah, yeah. Who doesn't love Pittsburgh? It's just a fun name to say. All right. So if you do find yourself in one of these retirement communities and you find you're lonely, you may not be lonely for long because there is a new company called Ato AI, A-T-O AI, and they have introduced what they are calling your grandparents' next computer. I'm going to play for you a little bit of this AI. I watched this entire thing. It's like almost 3 minutes. We're not going to play the whole 3 minutes, but it speaks to a very interesting thing that is happening with older people. Like, we talk all the time about like the dangers of social media for kids. You can't do this because they're adults, but there are dangers to social media and screen time for seniors. These people are on it all the time. It's all the time. Are you seeing all these stories about how much seniors are spending on social media?
9: Most of it Facebook. How much time, you mean? Yes.
8: Staring at their phones.
9: Yep.
8: I mean, because it becomes habit, just like kids. But you think that these people have like fully developed brains, and yet they're staring all day at these phones. And I get it. I understand why. Well,
9: you've heard that. You know, you remember when sitting was the new smoking?
8: Yeah.
9: Sitting's the new smoking.
8: Which is where walking desks became a thing.
9: Loneliness is now, they're saying loneliness is the new smoking.
8: Ugh.
9: Loneliness is such a challenge to good health and long health.
8: Yeah.
9: So that's where AI and computers come in. Social media comes in. It's a cure for loneliness for a lot of these folks, man.
8: So when they look at all these like queries, you know, like what are people asking AI chatbots? Like you got your Claudes and you got your ChatGPTs and whatever you might be using. A huge portion of the queries that people are asking are related to loneliness.
9: Yeah.
8: People are looking for friendship and they're trying to find it through these chatbots, which do sound really real.
9: Yeah. And as we always say with AI, imagine a month, a year, 5 years from now.
8: You're right. It's the worst it's ever going to be right now.
9: Yeah.
8: All right. Listen to some of this ad. This is crazy.
10: This is Ben. Ben believes time is something you can fix. You open it up, adjust a few gears, and you're good to go.
9: Ben is working.
10: Ben lives like he's 20. He just isn't. His daughter knows that. So instead of slowing him down, she gives him Otto, a voice-first AI companion designed from the ground up for older adults. No screens, no learning curve. Just plug it in, and it becomes part of the family.
11: Good morning, Ben. How's your day going?
12: It's funny you should ask. Things are getting back on track, Otto.
10: Otto's AI is always mapping Ben's daily rhythm. When he wakes up, when he's active, when the house goes quiet. Its proactive engine sends out agents to scan for local news, things his family shared, or even personalized brain games to keep him sharp. And only when the moment is right, it wakes up.
11: Quick game. I name the plant, you give me the laugh.
8: I'm going to pause it here.
9: Mm-hmm.
8: When they talked about his companion and how it becomes a part of the family, you notice that verbiage that they say, well, yeah, it's going to become part of the family. And what this thing essentially looks like, it's a nice little design. It's very soft. It's not intimidating. It actually looks like, you know, I'm like a very tactile person. I like the way things look and feel. And it looks kind of like an old-fashioned 1930s radio.
9: Right, that grill cloth on the front.
8: Yes, he's got the soft cloth on the front. And it's like it kind of harkens back to a time where the technology in your house was only on when you turned it on.
9: Right.
8: And it's kind of like sneaky in that way because...
13: How's it going there, Ben?
8: Yeah.
13: Old boy?
8: Hey there, Benny.
13: How about that horse race over at Pacanoa?
8: Yes.
13: Oh, boy.
8: And then you build up these little, like, conversations that Ben's having.
9: And it learns from you. Uh-huh.
8: And I just worry that it's going to start replacing real, meaningful relationships that somebody might seek out. I understand that there are benefits to stuff like this.
9: Yes, yes.
8: I understand that there are people who spend far too much time alone.
9: Yeah.
8: In their place, and they're not leaving.
9: Yeah, this ad has his kids and their family coming over. A lot of seniors don't have that.
8: Yeah,
9: all they got is Otto.
8: If the person who's buying this for Ben is in his life as much as the video shows, you don't need the device.
9: Right.
8: Like, Ben should be calling. Like, we recently got, I'm not advertising for them. This is just a thing that is an epiphany in my house.
9: Okay.
8: Have you ever heard of Tin Can phones?
9: No. Oh, that's the, well, yeah, a tin can with a string on it?
8: Okay, so that's where they took the name from. And it's a phone made for kids, and it's like very colorful, and it's actually the shape of a tin can. And when you rest it on the holder, it looks like kind of a tin can, but it's you lift it up and it's got a you know, an earpiece and a mouthpiece.
14: And the cool thing about this is it only will recognize numbers incoming that you program into it.
9: Okay.
14: And it will only allow you to make calls outgoing on numbers that you program into it. So these are grandmas and grandpas. These are friends, things like that.
9: This is safe. Yeah.
14: Very safe. Yeah. You're not going to get any spam calls or anything like that.
9: Can I get one? Do I have to be under 10?
14: Isn't that cool? No, you can get it at any age. So we bought one of these for our kids so they would have like a house phone to call their friends and stuff on. And the cool thing is, I'll be walking around doing stuff in the house and I hear little voices talking, but they're not talking to each other. They are calling their grandparents all the time.
9: Nice.
14: They just have an instinct to want to be near grandma and grandpa and talk to grandma and grandpa all the time. I mean, like, we've had to now restrict how many calls they can make a day to grandma and grandpa because grandma and grandpa are like, oh, I love these grandkids, but 6 a.m. seems a little early.
9: You can't govern that. You can turn on at 10, right?
14: Yeah, exactly.
9: After school.
14: Yeah, so we now have a rule. Like, you can't make any calls prior to 9 a.m. You're not allowed to call friends' houses prior to 10 a.m. on the weekend, whatever it is. But they're just calling grandma and grandpa. When I see ads like this, I'm thinking, like, just put phones back in the house.
9: It's called Just a Phone.
14: Yeah. Somebody should just start a company.
9: Just a Phone.
14: It's called Telephone.
9: It don't do nothing else. It's Just a Phone.
14: We're not going to listen to you unless you pick us up and call someone. And we're still not going to listen to you. Only the person on the other end of the phone.
9: Nice.
14: But you have these little creepy chat bots that sound very real.
9: Yeah.
14: They ingratiate themselves into your life. And before you know it, it's a part of the family.
9: Yeah.
14: Just like the advertising says.
9: Yeah.
14: And it scares me because
9: that it's their favorite part of the family.
14: That it's
9: and it's not you. And then in my will, I leave everything to Otto.
14: I'll tell you what. Yeah. Otto
9: gets the house.
14: Otto would never fight with me on initiative 001.
9: Otto gets the vacation home.
14: Yeah,
9: maybe that'll teach you.
14: You're gonna leave it to Otto?
9: Yeah.
14: Otto never ignored me.
9: Nope.
14: Isn't that weird? I don't know. There's just something about it. I understand the draw and
9: it's funny though. It's like any tool.
14: Creeps me out.
9: It's like any tool, right? Whether it's a gun or it's a computer or it's a cell phone or it's AI.
14: Anything.
9: Any tool, when used properly, makes our life better. And you can bash somebody's head with a speakerphone if you want. If you had to.
14: Yeah. That's a weird way to.
9: I'm not advocating for that. I'm saying any tool can be used
14: Otto's
9: properly.
14: Like, please stop talking about me bashing in people. That's not me. I would never do that to you.
9: Why the cops in the
14: lobby? All right. We got a lot more to talk about. Whitman College is doing something interesting. Local Whitman College. There's a group that wanted to have a club on campus, and they had to go through a rigorous questionnaire.
9: About starting a new club on campus?
14: About starting a new club on campus.
9: That's usually pretty standard, right?
14: We should talk about that.
9: Okay.
14: All right. We'll discuss that when we come back. We got some audio. Stick around.
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0: Good afternoon, I'm Aaron Granillo. King County prosecutors have now charged a 23-year-old man in a brutal hammer attack in downtown Seattle earlier this year. Bay Mateen Muhammad now faces attempted first-degree murder, as we hear from Cairo News Radio's James Lynch.
28: Court documents allege that on May 4th, Muhammad, acting with premeditated intent, struck George Miller in the head roughly 30 times outside a downtown Seattle hotel, leaving him seriously injured. Casey McNerney on the brutality of the attack.
2: defendant walked past the victim, who was hunched over, and stopped and then pulled a hammer from his backpack. The defendant continued to strike the victim with the hammer as he lay motionless on the ground.
28: The victim survived but remains in long-term rehabilitation. James Lynch, Cairo News Radio.
0: Vice President J.D. Vance says he does not know if the Iran war will be over by the midterms. Briefing reporters at the White House today, he was asked about increasing gas prices due to the war.
3: Gas, frankly, could have been much, much higher were it not for our efforts. But I'm not going to make a promise about when it's going to return to $3. What I will say is that we have to remember, why are we doing this? Number one, it's so that Iran never has a nuclear weapon.
0: Higher gas prices may be limiting the number of people traveling this Labor Day weekend. ABC's Jim Ryan tells Seattle's Morning News nationwide travel projections are down.
4: Well, about 48 million people traveling either by car or by air. That is not a record. I think we're used to saying every Labor Day that, yeah, a record number of people will be traveling. It's not the case this year. And the big explanation, of course, is the sky-high gas prices. $4.14 on average nationally, according to AAA. And of course, much higher than that at $5.47 in Washington state.
0: SeaTac Airport expecting 1 million travelers to pass through between now and next Tuesday. SEA's Perry Cooper says getting through security shouldn't take too long, thanks to new and refurbished checkpoint lanes.
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0: 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Uber is cutting 93 jobs in our state. Layoffs are hitting the company's Seattle engineering hub, impacting software engineers, data scientists, and product managers. 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Time now to go to the real-time traffic desk. Here's Nate Connors.
6: 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Let's start you here in Seattle. North 5, scattered backups approaching the West Seattle Bridge up to the Ship Canal Bridge. South 5, pretty thick now at Ravenna in the downtown. Bellevue to South Center on 405 is going to take you 25 minutes. We're thick between Southeast 8th and Cold Creek Parkway. And then from there, it thins out down to the VMAC. Another backup now forming in South Center. Speaking of South Center, North 405, we're stop and go coming off I-5 through the S-curves. South Center to Bellevue is at 25 minutes. Seattle to Federal Way is a half-hour commute. Renton to Puyallup on the Valley Freeways at 40 minutes. We're kind of crowded now already between Renton and Auburn. It does get heavy south of State Route 18 and westbound 18. Just past the Valley Highway, a collision takes up your left lane. We've got another vehicle involved on the right shoulder, and traffic now is backed up on to southbound 167. Cairo News Radio, real-time traffic. I'm Nate Connors.
0: Mostly cloudy skies right now and drying out for the most part with some light showers, mainly in the South Sound and around the mountains right now. Tomorrow, spotty showers, same for Saturday, and then drying out on Sunday. Right now, 65 degrees in downtown Seattle. 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
8: Welcome back to the show. We have two college stories to talk about. Both are very interesting. I wish we had more time for both of these. Number one, we have, here's the two different stories. We have new proposed rules for how you protest and what you can wear to a protest on the University of Washington campus. Staff and students seem upset by this. And then we also have a story about a Republican club that wanted to establish on the campus of Whitman College. Have you been to Whitman College?
9: Oh, no.
8: Nothing
9: against Whitman College.
8: Yeah.
9: I had a bad college experience. I'm not going near any campuses anymore.
8: I am legally required.
9: After 6 years of trying,
8: yeah.
9: I am no longer welcome. Whitman's Eastern Washington, right?
8: I believe it is. Yes, I believe. I'll be honest. I don't have a ton of knowledge about Whitman College. Well, I know that it's in Washington State.
9: Walla Walla. Yeah, it's in Walla Walla.
8: And
9: it's a liberal arts college.
8: Yes.
9: I can tell you that by the final vote with regard to allowing a Republican club at Whitman College.
8: So they said no, basically.
9: Yeah, well, they didn't say. They almost shouted no.
8: What do you think of this one? I mean, why can't the club just be on campus? I don't understand why the club can't be on campus.
9: I don't know enough about it to speak to the club. The student senators, there's a board. Have you ever seen Animal House? That's all I know from college.
8: Yes.
9: There's a board of senators who review applications for new clubs.
8: Yeah, the Associated Students of Whitman College Senate.
9: And they have
8: unanimously opposed the Whitman Republican Club's application for affiliation.
9: They're citing that the club refused to criticize the GOP or President Trump in particular.
14: And why is that part of the prerequisite to be a club on campus?
9: I don't know. And while I might agree with Whitman's, the liberal arts college's take on their perspective of this administration or the GOP in general.
14: Yeah.
9: The fact that you're not even allowed someone of opposing views to have a club on your campus seems
14: insane to me.
9: Seems a little
14: these people don't seem like they have very open minds, do they?
9: That's the word. Yeah.
14: Pretty close-minded.
9: Thank you. Yep, exactly.
14: Which when you're growing up, you don't think that colleges would be it's supposed to be the place. That's a PR campaign. They've benefited for years of being like, hey, you know what? Everybody from all walks of life comes on here and you can have conversations about tough things and you can see all different perspectives.
9: We're supposed to hear opposing points of view.
14: It is
9: so you can figure out what matters to you.
14: It is the least. It's the least place in the world where you're going to find opposing points of view, in my opinion, which you would never hear on a college campus.
9: It's like all points of our view are welcome.
14: 100%. Yeah.
9: That's a little embarrassing to Whitman College.
14: FIRE, who is an organization for the Foundation for Individual Rights of Expression. They sent a letter to the college president. They said, Dear President Bolton, President of Whitman College, Sarah Bolton. Dear President Bolton, FIRE, a nonpartisan nonprofit that defends free speech, is concerned by the state of freedom of expression and association at Whitman College after the Associated Students of Whitman College denied a vote unanimously to oppose, voted to unanimously oppose the Whitman Republicans Club's application for affiliation. While some students may oppose the idea of Whitman Republican Club, Whitman College may not refuse to recognize a student organization due to the group's views, missions, or expression without transgressing its laudable commitment to protect students' expressive rights. Jason Rantz spoke with somebody from the College Republican, the chair of that group, who was trying to seek affiliation. And he talked to Jason about what happened.
7: Apparently, 3 minutes beforehand, they decided practically to reject us without even thought, without even our presentation. We show a presentation. And the ironic thing is with this is that within the ASWAC's own bylaws and constitution, they have an anti-discrimination clause. And particularly, they mention political belief.
14: So he says that the process felt like an interrogation. And he said also that they were told that the group was causing harm.
7: So we had an ICE event, about ICE, literally on that Friday. It was on Sunday. We also had a letter from The Wire, which is student government, about there was this article that was written regarding trans athletes, how they would be banned from the Washington Initiative. We clarified that. And they were asking just hostile questions, claiming that we're causing harm. It was basically, we are causing harm. And we can't give you reasons. You're contradicting yourselves.
14: Don't you think? I mean, doesn't this reflect so poorly on Whitman College?
9: Excuse me. On its face, yeah. I need to know more. I mean, it seems like they clearly had an opinion going in about the Republican Club and their application. They must know things that I'm not privy to, and I'm not sure. I'm sure the president
14: of their politics.
9: Well, that if it's on that face alone, they have an anti-discrimination charter.
14: I'm sure they just don't like their politics.
9: It reminds me of Faber. I was told it would be a chance to speak. Zip it. And that's what it must have felt like.
14: And 25-1, ridiculous. Or 25-0, or whatever.
9: Barb writing down fast as she can write on the other side, you know?
14: Crazy. All right, what's happening at UW? There's a proposed rule changes for protests at University of Washington.
9: Yeah, they're talking about, with regard to last year, more than a year ago, right?
14: Yeah.
9: It was spring of 25.
14: Yeah.
9: That now the new proposed guidelines for conduct of students with regard to protests, they're proposing anyone who is in attendance at a protest can be held responsible for damage caused during that protest. Because as you remember last year, they couldn't really figure out who did what. They had a bunch of people that were detained at a protest. Information was gathered. Names were gathered. But with no clear indication as to who broke what, $1 million in damage.
14: And they couldn't identify anyone because they were all wearing masks.
9: That's the other side of this. They're saying that people shouldn't be allowed to wear masks as seen as an aggressive.
14: Could be said depending on the protest.
9: Yeah. Well, the opponents to these new rule changes are saying, look, doxing is a real issue these days, and sometimes people who go to protests, even the best of intentions, find themselves in their identities released to the public as backlash to their points of view. It's got, you know, deferring arguments on both sides of this issue. Both of them, I think, have valid concerns. I think that they will vote on implementing it. It's just not a done deal yet. It's going to be voted on later this month as to whether or not it will be implemented at the UW.
14: The tricky thing for UW is they have a, or did, I don't know if they still do, but they did at the time. One of the concerns around this was they had quite an anti-Semitism problem on campus. And they also had, and you remember, that's why they occupied that engineering building. They wanted them to divest from
9: Israel. Well, that's why they occupied Israel for weeks, right? They were there for weeks.
14: Yeah.
9: And then they occupied the engineering building, and they didn't
14: intimidating,
9: just occupy.
14: Yeah, yeah, did damage to, intimidating Jewish students on campus, all these things to which nobody is held responsible.
9: Right.
14: And then the university's like, listen, guys, how do we keep everybody feeling like they are safe on our campus?
9: Yeah.
14: If these people are coming in with masks and taking, like, you know, like harming students, essentially, well, like scaring them on campus, destroying property.
9: Remember the one, it wasn't this particular protest. It was the speaker who came and they locked the doors and locked people in the building.
14: Yes.
9: That's not safe. That's incredibly dangerous. I mean, you know, I'm not for guilt by association. If you go to a protest and somebody breaks something, everybody the protest is responsible.
14: But if you see that happening, I would recommend you not stick around and keep protesting. Right. I would say, hey, you know what? If somebody's breaking things and detaining people against their will,
9: right.
14: that's when I head back to the dorm and just get my studying done for the night.
9: Yeah, just plug in a video game at that point. It's better than being in the, you know, with a mob.
14: Go play a video game. Absolutely. 100%.
9: Or study. If you feel like studying is the right thing, you're probably right about that.
14: Whatever. I don't know.
9: Again, I'm not allowed on that campus anymore.
14: We will. We got your last call. We got a bunch of text messages today. We'll get to a bunch of those when we come back. Stick around.
25: I've lived here almost my entire life.
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0: We got a ton of them today. Oh. Lots of topics, lots of strong opinions. Laura, do you want to start us off?
1: Yeah, we got a lot of opinions on what the punishment should be for the 14-year-old who led cops on a high-speed chase in a stolen BMW. Obviously, terrible crime, but also 14, young enough to reform. So, BNP Wallop says community service until 21 years old, removing graffiti, picking up trash, working soup kitchens, hard manual labor.
0: Yeah, I like that. Emphasis on the manual labor.
2: Yeah, there was talk about a military, required military service. 425 says the last thing you want to do is take someone socially unstable like that and then give them deadly arms training. There's a chance the structure and discipline might do them some good, but if it doesn't, you just magnify the problem. I think there's structurally unstable and military really don't go together. Yeah, that's how you get stability. That's just me. It's just my point.
0: I think they would be whipped into shape, really.
2: Yeah, yeah.
0: I mean, I think they would end up being probably loving it. And
2: read Kevin in the 206. He's on to something.
0: Maybe instead of just putting them in a detention center where they're just going to goof off all day, we make them learn a trade, electrician, plumber, HVAC. That way that they're out at 18, 19, 20 years old, they can actually have a life skill that will get them out of whatever situation they're in. And in 10 to 15 years, they can be making decent money. And it helps to take care of the shortage of blue-collar workers. Giving people a purpose, helping people find a purpose is a great idea, Kevin. Good job.
2: The concept
0: hope
2: of
0: for a future.
2: Youth labor, you know, forced youth labor.
0: Yeah.
2: But make them become apprentices. Make them become trained in the arts or the skill sets, the trades. Electrician, plumber, HVAC, this is a really smart idea.
1: We also got a lot of texts about parents' responsibility here. Who raises a 14-year-old who does something like this? 425 says, my future daughter-in-law works as a counselor at the youth group home in Wenatchee, which is an excellent one for juveniles. They do great in the home. The problem is often being released and not having a great family around them to continue with their development. Whenever juveniles was a car thief too, and when he was released, it was to an older brother who was not super responsible in that position to raise this boy. That's part of the sad story here.
0: That is sad. It's awful.
2: You ready to go?
0: Yep. Sasho says, here's an idea. If a minor commits an adult felony, maybe the parent or guardian should also be punished. We've been seeing that in a couple of other cases when it comes to school shootings where the parents did not do their job as parents to keep the child from doing something horrible.
2: On police chases, Mark and his wife says, wasn't there an incident where an SPD officer ran over a pedestrian a while back? I seem to remember that they were going at a very high rate of speed. This happens frequently in car chases and what we taxpayers paid for in settlements and higher insurance rates. It was a lack of accountability and discipline, so the pendulum got swung way too far.
0: Lindsay Clancy's deadlock jury, Daniel Tacoma says, this attorney wants to forget that jury nullification does exist.
1: Chris in Lake Top says, Spike sounds like he wants to be that guy on a jury.
2: I would love to sit on a jury of this magnitude.
0: Would you?
2: I really would.
0: It's a lot of responsibility.
2: I relish the opportunity.
0: I wonder if they watch out for that, though. Like, people who want it too bad. People who want to be Henry Fonda.
1: I just did voir dire a couple months ago, and the people who really wanted it got dismissed.
0: Yeah.
1: Yeah. They can smell that on you.
2: Yeah. Attorneys are trained to look for that.
0: Because you want to make a difference.
2: Yeah.
0: You know? Like, they don't want somebody to make a difference. They want somebody to come in and just try to be impartial and not try to be the star and not be Henry Fonda.
2: I was watching this show once, and it was Newsroom, and a guy was one of the producers of the news show. He's trying to get a jury duty, and he stems says, I tell 100 people who make more than I do what to do every day, and they have to do what I say. You don't want me on this jury. The judge said, you are dismissed.
0: That's pretty funny. Let's see here. Bill in Crosby says, the reason OJ was acquitted was because a forensic expert testified that it would have been possible for OJ to get all the blood all over him off himself because it was so violent. The place there was blood was on the soles of his shoes from when he found them.
2: Oh, I can't make sense of that.
0: I can't make sense
2: of
0: that.
2: There was a lot. There was so much of that.
0: Sorry.
2: On the teachers, on no teacher strike, and how much money does SPS really have? 253 says, good job, Jake. You've got to keep the public aware that teachers are overcompensated for the results and only working part-time jobs they have. When they give you the PS that they have to work second jobs, that's because they have the freaking summers off. We've got to stop at the cost of living. That way they'll continue to be overpaid, but just not ridiculously, pathetically overpaid.
0: 253. Well done. Well done, 253. All right, a mail-in ballots. Jesus says, it's not remotely confusing. You're choosing to make it sound confusing. Spike did a fine job of explaining it. Spike, you have a fan in Jesus.
2: It's a big bag of snakes to untangle.
0: Apparently not. Everybody says I'm just adult. I don't know how to understand things. Janice says, Jake, it's not that complicated. If you live in a rural area and you take your ballot to the post office on election day, it will not get postmarked at your post office. it needs to go to a regional facility to be postmarked. So even if you cast your ballot at the post office on election day, it will not count as late because it's not going to get to the regional facility to get postmarked. Well, Janet, that makes perfect sense.
2: Yeah, and I think what my friend here was saying was when you got two separate mailing issues going on at the same time, that can be confusing.
0: Continue. We got
1: on seniors using AI. 253 says, oh, great, Jake. Now you're going to get Nick Brown to sue Meta again on behalf of all of us old farts for spending too much time on social media.
0: You know, I do not want him to sue Meta on behalf of old farts. But I do think old people should spend less time on social media. That's my recommendation. And that comes from a doctor, not certified. Friday's coming up tomorrow. It's going to be a great show, a lot of fun. John Curley's coming up next, so stick around for him. We'll see you back here tomorrow. Bye-bye.
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2: Hey, it's John Curley with my friend Bob Stelton. 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You went to see Dr. Mark Wagner at Seattle Sports Regenerative Medicine. 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
6: ABC News, I'm Chuck Sievertson. The jury's gone home again after deliberating a sixth day, but reaching no verdict in the Lindsay Clancy murder trial in Plymouth, Massachusetts. They're called in and talked to by the judge, who explained to them again what reasonable doubt means.
7: If you evaluate all the evidence and you still have a reasonable doubt remaining, the defendant is entitled to the benefit of that doubt and must be acquitted.
6: Clancy's accused of intentionally killing her three children. According to people in the courtroom, there appears to be an issue with one juror. The Trump administration today filed an urgent appeal with the Supreme Court seeking permission to immediately implement new postal service rules for mail ballots, which critics say impede on the state's authority to run elections. Making no promises on when the average price of gasoline will again be $3, Vice President Vance, he says there are no more Iran war major combat operations. This is ABC News. A feminist icon has died.
8: Gloria Steinem passed away in her New York home last night. In 2017, she was in Washington at the Women's March on the first day of President Trump's first term.
9: I was just talking with people from our many sister marches, including the one in Berlin, and they asked me to send a special message. We in Berlin know that walls don't work.
8: Steinem founded the National Women's Political Caucus, as well as two magazines, Ms. and New York. She was 92 years old. Sherry Preston, ABC News.
6: The Supreme Court may decide whether states can regulate prediction markets. ABC's Devin Dwyer.
10: States for over a century have regulated gambling. Native American tribes argue the same thing, but these companies say they are different and that a certain aspect of a law passed after the financial crisis of 2008 should treat them more like financial markets and let the federal government regulate them.
6: Chuck Sievertson, ABC News.
11: Coming up, a local teenager faces charges in a deadly wildfire. That's after Nate Connors at the traffic desk.
12: 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North 5, scattered backups just before the West Seattle Bridge up to the Ship Canal Bridge. South 5, bumper to bumper from Ravenna down to I-90. Already a half hour from Linwood in the downtown.

0: Downtown. Over to Bellevue, South 405. You're slow at 520 to the VMAC. Nothing unusual here. Extra slow between Northeast 8th and 112th. Bellevue to South Center. We're pushing 40 minutes. North 405 and South Center. Slows coming off 55 up to the VMAC. South Center to Bellevue, 25 minutes. Seattle to Federal Way. Plan on a 35-minute trip. Your backup starts at the Boeing Access Road. Southbound 167. Packed south of State Route 18. And Everett to Marysville. Just under 20 minutes. You're slow from 526 to Highway 2. And then another thick backup from the Union Slough up to 528. 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
2: Good afternoon, I'm Aaron Granillo. A Kent teenager has now been arrested in connection with a wildfire that killed a man in Douglas County. Cairo News Radio's Ian Sterling has next steps in the investigation.
3: The Douglas County Sheriff's Office says the Chelan Hills fire began July 4th when the 18-year-old and others were shooting fireworks while driving on a tinder dry road. Sheriff Tyler Kale says the teen's arrest is just the beginning.
4: We have five other individuals who we know who they are, and we will be seeking to place them into custody as well.
3: The fire decimated dozens of homes and took the life of a 69-year-old man who was unable to escape the flames. Ian Sterling, Cairo News Radio.
2: A Tacoma grocery store owner is on the run from the FBI. The agency says Manjeet Singh Bedi fled the country after he was indicted earlier this year in a food stamp fraud scheme. Special agent in charge Mike Harrington says they believe Bedi is in India.
5: We are working with the authorities there actively. We have a pretty good idea of where he would be. We believe he's in the state of Punjab.
2: Bedi's accused of swiping customers' EBT cards at his shop, then pocketing half the cash. Harrington says Bedi stole more than $600,000. He's now on the FBI's most wanted fraudsters list. Washington residents who buy their own health insurance could be hit with major rate hikes starting next year. State Insurance Commissioner Patty Cooterer says the number of claims is going up. So is the cost of those claims.
6: Next week, we'll announce the final rates for 2027, and I truly wish I had better news. Insurers requested an average increase of 22.4%.
2: Exchange enrollment already dropped 13% this year. That's 40,000 fewer people. Sale of the Seahawks now official. The team announcing today the $9.6 billion deal, transferring ownership from the Allen Estates to the Kosla family, formerly closed. And it is that time of year again.
7: Do the Puyallup.
2: Yes, the Washington State Fair back in Puyallup starting tomorrow. Whitney Hamblin is with the fair. She says you can even see live cattle births there.
8: We have around 23 pregnant cows who will be giving birth, hopefully on days we're open, at our cattle birthing exhibit.
2: You heard that right. Cattle birthing exhibits. There's a good chance of that. You can see that happen. They are open most days through the 27th of this month. Tier forecast now. Cloudy skies this afternoon. More clouds tomorrow. Some light showers the next few days. And then drying out by Sunday. The start of next week looks great. Mid-70s and mostly sunny. Right now, 66 degrees in downtown Seattle. I'm Aaron Granillo, Cairo News Radio.
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9: Got it. Here we go. With the John Curley Show. Thank you, one and all. Joe's still not here. Elle, thanks for sitting in. Doing a fine
10: Thank
9: job.
10: You.
9: Well, so far you're doing a fine job. You could go off the rails very early, very easily on the show today. I should say, let me dive. Hold on, Muckleshoot Casino Resort text line. Same as with the other shows. 1-888-973-5476. Oh, welcome down here. I don't know how many other guys out there have experienced this, but I should preface it with this. I'm not the best with dates. I don't pay a lot of attention to a lot of the dates. I don't know what the day is. Generally, I know it's Monday or Wednesday. I know that. But I don't, like, what day it is. How many people know, like, what day? Oh, today's the 3rd or today's the 17th. How often are you kind of forget what day it is? Quick show of hands. Anyway, am I the only one? Hey, help me out here, everybody.
11: Yeah, I forget it sometimes. I always know what day of the week it is, though.
9: I get that. I mean, yeah, we haven't reached that point in our life. But like the day, like today's the 3rd. Did you know the day was the 3rd? Did everybody know that?
11: Usually I'm off by one day.
9: Yeah, you go to you know, the bank or whatever. What's today's date? Oh, that's right. You fill it out. With all of that being said, when my wife said to me, okay, what day is my birthday? I was like, I'd like to phone a friend. She said, no, what, go ahead. What day? I said, every, first of all, your birthday is really a gift to me, because every day to me is a gift from you, for you being the greatest gift in my life. And I, why would 24 hours, why would the day mean anything? Like, really? She goes, okay, stop. I need a number. Just a number. The next word out of your mouth has to be the number which associates to the day, which associates to the day that I was born. What day? And I went, 4th? It's the 3rd. Benji Smith. Okay. What's my middle name? I said, I'm not the kind of guy that keeps track of middle names and dates. Anyway, I want to throw a great big party for her. That's the plan. Today, it being her birthday. So I thought, what could I possibly do to show her, living in Clee Ellum, the highfalutin life of Clee Ellum, what would be the best way? So I called my buddy Lash at Tilak Thai restaurant there. We go there all the time. I said, can you please help me throw a party for Nick? And he's like, yeah, I've got a great idea. I'm going to get the world's greatest fiddle player. I'm going to get Patrick O'Neill, also known as Shaky. I'm going to get my brother, Derek Mullen, to play for Nicole for her birthday over there at Tilak Thai. I said, that'll be perfect. Can I talk to them ahead of time? So joining us now, Patrick O'Neill, Derek Mullen. If you are ever in Ireland or anywhere in the world, you would be in the right place and blessed to be able to hear these two guys playing. O'Neill, I didn't realize, Shaky, you're one of the top, Shaky, you're one of the top fiddle players, if one of the top musicians. You're described as people as an Irish legend, and they're calling you an Irish legend. Can you hear me?
7: I can, yeah. I can hear you perfectly. Thank you.
9: Yeah. Do you consider yourself to be an Irish treasure?
7: Oh, geez. They're strong words, but maybe not a treasure. I don't know, Derek. I never think about myself, but maybe I am.
10: Johnny's very modest.
9: Very modest.
10: But he's not really. Once you get to know him, he will tell you, I'm the best.
9: Yes.
10: Nobody better. I'm the best. I'm the best there is.
9: You ask anybody, Derek, because 9 times you have been given the great honor as being one of the greatest fiddle players in all of Ireland. And I was looking to see how they rate these types of things. And it's so you, by the way, so Derek, you came into town to hang out with your brother, and now he's forcing you guys to play?
10: No, it's not really like that, John. We came over for my birthday, and I haven't seen Lash's Tilak Thai place yet. And he said, hey, why don't you come over? It's your wife's birthday, Nikki. That's the real reason.
9: Yes.
10: So he said, why don't you guys come over? And he goes, "And like, you don't have to play music, but we kind of love music that much. No matter where we go, of course we're going to end up playing music. So
9: yeah.
10: We're going to do... We'll play a little bit of music and celebrate your wife's birthday.
9: Fun. Yeah, Paul. Yeah. Thank you.
10: She has the legend, Patrick O'Neill, 9-time All-Ireland champion, playing personally for her birthday.
9: That's something. You know, guys.
7: Yeah. Happy birthday to her as well, maybe.
9: Good. Well, that's good. The what is it about Ireland and music? You walk into just about any pub, there's somebody playing. I guess it's part of the storytelling, because so many of those songs, if you do listen to the lyrics and you can understand through the accent, that it's your traditional stories that are being told of joy, of death, of humor, of comedy.
10: Weddings, funerals.
9: Yeah.
10: But I think if you look back, I think we're so proud of our culture. I mean, we're proud of our Irish language. We're proud of our music is unique. It's a unique form of music. But when you look back 100 years ago, people didn't have iPhones, they had no televisions. So every family would do a hard day's work on the land, on the farm. And at nighttime, they'd all kind of sit around, and the father might play the fiddle, the mother would play accordion, children would do set dancing. And it was a way of
7: storytelling
10: and winding down. But it's a beautiful culture. We love it. And it's true. If you go anywhere in Ireland, we have a thing called a session. And a session is where two guys like me and Parker might go into a pub, start playing, and then people will go, they have bring an accordion, and you could end up with 12 people just sitting there all day, just talking and laughing and playing tunes. So we're very proud of it. We're very lucky to have it.
9: Is there certain songs that you guys just all basically have to know, that if you do go to a pub and everyone is in there, there's just one, there's like three or four that everybody knows and everybody wants to hear?
10: So basically, you're talking about the whiskey in the jar, absolute, every time.
7: Yeah.
10: Then you have Dirty Old Town, beautiful song, yeah, every time.
7: Yeah.
10: American Tourists, we love them, but the first thing they're going, you guys play the Galway Girl? Oh. Like, yeah, of course we play the Galway Girl. So there's a few, yeah. Tell me ma when I go home. Danny Boy would be a big one.
9: Yeah.
10: Yeah. There's some favorites that, and a lot of younger musicians are going, oh, damn, I got to play the Galway Girl again. I went, hey, it's not about you. I said, if someone wants it, you're a performer, give them the song. So I love singing all the songs for the people because you're sharing that moment with them. So I love it.
9: Those pubs are essential to the community. They are part of the lifeblood. I have a friend of mine who has a pub in Bundoran. And,
10: okay.
9: Yeah, right. And, you know, town of I don't know how many, and it's like the same people go to the same pub every night. They don't switch pubs. Like, that is their pub. Like, you wouldn't switch churches.
10: Yeah, that's their local, yeah.
9: That's the local. And I said to him, well, yeah, can't you get more people to come? And he said, no, because this is it. Everybody goes to that pub or this pub or my pub, but I can't attract anybody else because that's the pub that you go to, and you don't go anywhere else.
10: Yeah. We would have a couple of pubs in Dublin that they're just, before we play music, we go in there and we meet all our friends, and then we go play a gig. Then we come straight back to that pub, and people are like, people know, if we ever want to find Derek and Shaky, they know they can find us in that local. So they just walk in, people, tourists who haven't seen in 5 years, and they go, Derek and Shaky, we knew you'd be here. So it's good to have a local.
9: When do they decide there would be no more smoking in the pubs in Ireland? I know that was a really big deal.
7: Celtic Tiger.
9: Yeah.
10: That was a tough one. I am an ex-smoker, John, and yes, I do remember playing out in Spain for years, and I used to introduce a song, and then I'd light up a cigarette, and you've probably seen this with some of the bluegrass and jazz guys over here. You'd light up a cigarette, have a few pulls, you'd stick it up here in between the strings,
9: yes,
10: get through the song, and then you'd finish the cigarette. But it was a bit, you know, it's actually good. It's healthier. I used to struggle with my voice sometimes because the pub was so smoky. So I'm okay with that.
9: This is a general knowledge question to either you or Shaky. Can we talk politics for a moment and what's happening in Ireland? It's a tinderbox, and a lot of people don't follow the Irish politics, but things are bad over there. Really, really bad.
10: Can I do a warning for your clients here?
9: Yes.
10: If you're going, I will not talk about politics, but if you get Shaky going, yeah, he's going
7: to
10: give you
7: some information. Yeah, the country's not in a very good place, to put it mildly. So it's not in a good place at all.
10: Politically, we're suffering with immigration.
7: Yeah.
10: And it is.
7: We're at the hands of the EU and the people in charge of our country. I don't think they're doing a very good job looking out.
9: I'm
7: not very happy with them, put it that way.
9: Well, Shaky, which I don't understand, being Irish, there's no political correctness with the Irish. You know where you are, and if they make fun of you, it's because they like you. And if, you know, there's some words that are coarse, it's just part of being Irish. But I cannot believe how politically correct Ireland has gotten, where people are being arrested for... Go ahead,
7: Shane. They've gotten very soft, in my opinion. Supposedly now I'm a far right. I never considered myself that, but even if you hang the Irish flag outside your house now, they'll call you far right. It's gone completely straight.
10: Shaky said to me this morning, we were driving through Cleallum, and it's the first time here, and it's a real Midwestern town. It's beautiful. And we were like, look at this place. And Shaky went, you know what I love? see the way they fly their American flags and they're proud of it. And he goes,
7: everybody should fly their flag and be proud of it, and you shouldn't feel that.
10: You're far right. Yeah. Far right for loving your culture.
9: And both of you, Derek and Shaker, you've seen people that post stuff on Facebook getting arrested. They go into the house and take them away.
10: Yeah.
7: Yeah.
10: It's a changing country, John, and there are a lot of people who think the government are just not doing the right job. And
7: lots of illegal immigration, and the country's being overrun by that, and we're paying the bill for it, and lots of money as well going abroad to fund other things, but instead of looking after homelessness at home, or loads of issues.
10: There is more and more. Ireland never really went on demonstrations and protests, but all the time now, we're getting big protests going, no, you guys are not doing the right thing. Like, yeah, so there's trouble brewing. It's getting worse. It's getting worse.
9: Yeah.
10: I think there could be more trouble. You don't know.
7: I see trouble.
10: I know a lot of guys want the government out. That's it.
7: I want them out.
10: Sack them. Just sack them.
7: There's nobody else to replace them. So
10: we could replace them.
7: Well, we could. I'll go for it. Yeah.
10: imagine if me and Shaky were the governors of Ireland and we could employ John Curley as our spokesperson.
9: Yes, I would be there for you. Yeah, that would last about 3 weeks.
10: But as long as we can get 2 weeks out of it, that'd be okay.
9: All right, before I get you guys to play 1 second, I was talking to Lash, to your brother, Derek, about Conor McGregor and he's like, oh, he's a friend of mine. He's a friend of mine. Yeah, we call him, get him on the phone. I said, don't call him on the phone. Would he ever, what happened? Why they thought he would run for president, but there was too much baggage for.
10: He did run for president this year, and he didn't get enough. So in Ireland, to run for president, you have to have council votes.
7: Yeah, which is council. And if the council don't like you, then you don't have a chance of running. So
10: it's not really democracy.
7: It's rigged in a certain way. If they don't want you in, then you don't get in. And
10: he did run. He did run, and he didn't get the support he thought he was going to get.
7: Less than half of the people wanted the president that's actually there at the minute. So
10: right. I think it would have been great. I think it would have been great fun, because you see, Mr. Donald Trump, that good man, he's the president of America, and he's a total guy that you're going, no political background. But he came in, he's done some good changes. I'm not so political, but he's done some good stuff, some bad stuff.
9: Yeah.
10: But sometimes a country needs a shake-up. So actually, imagine Conor was the president. He'd be like, right, we're getting rid of this, we're doing this, we're doing this.
7: But with our politics, our president is mainly just a figurehead. He can't really do much.
9: Yeah.
7: So the rest of power lies within
10: the government.
7: The government itself.
10: Our president just shakes hands.
9: I get it.
10: Hello,
9: I get
10: welcome
9: it.
10: To our
7: figurehead.
9: Yeah, it's a shame. It's an amazing country that has come through so much, and hopefully they're able to get back up on their feet. And you're right, control the immigration and the employment and the housing down, because unfortunately the greatest export of Ireland is its people.
10: Yeah, I think we will, because we have a natural tendency to bounce back from difficult situations, and even though we might say, I'm really getting frustrated with this immigration, we won't get hateful about it. We'll just sit down, talk about it, and we'll say, let's find a way around this. So I think it'll all be good.
9: Shaky.
10: It all helps when you have a few Guinness, and it'll be all okay.
9: Shaky, I was looking at a video of you earlier. You didn't have that beard. How long did it take you to grow that beard?
7: Oh, well, I've had this now. How many years? I don't know. Maybe about 15 years or so.
9: Wow.
7: I've had it. Gee whiz.
9: That's quite the animal.
7: I got lazy a couple of years ago, and razors were expensive, so.
9: Yeah, good.
7: Keep going.
9: Yeah, I see that. All right, guys, play a little something. So don't forget, tonight, I got to make up for the fact that I forgot it was my wife's birthday. I mean, I knew it was her birthday coming up sometime in September, but I didn't know it was the 3rd, so I'm still suffering from that.
10: You did not forget.
9: No.
10: You did not forget.
9: No, I just couldn't remember the exact day. So if you have a love song or something you could play to sort of get me into the mood, get Nick into the mood, and we'll see you tonight over there at TLAC, okay? What do you got?
10: Well, I suppose this is the most famous song in the world, really.
9: Okay.
10: Happy birthday.
9: No. Okay, something okay. Irish, come on.
10: Okay.
9: Give us something.
10: As I was going over to Cork to carry a mattress, that captain followed this way, he was counting. I first produced the pistol.

0: Armadad, yo, this is the Mitch Hat. Put.
1: Wow. There we go. Derek Mullen and Patty O'Neill playing tonight for Nick's birthday, by the way. This is a totally selfish segment. But thanks, guys. We'll see you tonight. A T-Lac tie there in Cleellum. Thank you, guys. Appreciate it. Here comes Nate taking a look at traffic. Nathan.
2: Yipper. Cairo News Radio app has the update. South 5 into Seattle. We're bumper to bumper from Ravenna there in the U District down to I-90. North 5, scatter backups just before the West Seattle Bridge up to the Ship Canal Bridge. 25 minutes to get through this. South 405 on the east side. We're slow from 520 to the VMAC. Pretty thick there, about mid-Bellevue down to 112th. Bellevue to South Center, plan on 40 minutes. We're all clear in South Center, though. Renton to Puyallup on the Valley Freeway is up a bit to 45 minutes. The north end, you're doing pretty good. We are pretty heavy. State Route 18 into Puyallup. And down through Nisqually, southbound I-5, just past the Nisqually River Bridge. Looks like we've got a new collision. Hasn't even been reported yet, but I'm seeing traffic jam up there. And really, the backup extends the center drive. Tacoma to Olympia right now, pushing 40 minutes. 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
20: Good afternoon. I'm Aaron Granillo. More than 6 months now into the U.S. war with Iran, Vice President J.D. Vance today attempted to downplay the conflict. He briefed reporters inside the White House press room.
21: I wouldn't call it a war. Right now, there is no active shooting. I recognize there have been places where this has flared up. Major combat operations, again, major combat operations lasted for about 6 weeks.
20: He also gave no timeline for ending the war, which has driven up energy and fuel costs. ABC's Jim Ryan tells Seattle's Morning News gas prices may be limiting the number of people traveling this Labor Day weekend.
22: The average domestic airfare right now is 2% higher than it was a year ago. But if you're going to one of the super popular destinations, Seattle is top of the list, by the way, you're going to see increases of something like 20%. I think the average is around $790 round trip.
20: Despite the higher prices, SeaTac Airport is still bracing for a crush of about 1 million Labor Day travelers between now and next Tuesday. SEA's Barry Cooper says the busiest days will be today, tomorrow, and Monday.
23: Throughout the whole year, we average about 145,000 passengers a day. This weekend, our highs will be at 180,000, but still not to what we'd see on our busiest day in the summer, which is over 200,000 passengers.
20: He says overall traffic at SeaTac is running about even with last year. University of Washington is paying a computer science professor $600,000 to settle a First Amendment lawsuit. Stuart Regis was punished in 2022 after posting a parody of the university's land acknowledgement on his course syllabus. He tells the Jason Ranch Show on Seattle Red, UW censored it and apologized to his students.
24: What they can't do is to say that Stuart's conservative parody is not okay. That's viewpoint discrimination, First Amendment case, you know, pretty straightforward.
20: University says the payout does not imply any wrongdoing. Uber is trimming its workforce in Washington, the company laying off 93 employees, mainly from its engineering hub here in Seattle. Cuts affect software engineers, product managers, and data scientists. Company says they will receive pay and benefits through November 2nd. Now to the traffic desk at 3:32. Here's Nate Connors.
2: All right, Aaron. Seattle to Everyday. Pretty easy 40-minute drive right now. It does start to get a little crowded to 145th and Shoreline up to 164th there in Mill Creek. Nothing too heavy. Bellevue to Everett, 50 minutes. You're slow through Kirkland. By the time you get into Totem Lake, though, you're in the clear all the way up into Alderwood. Everett to Marysville, 15 minutes. Looks like we might have a new crash just past 526. South 5 into Seattle. We're bumper to bumper from Lake City Way to I-90. Linwood to Seattle is going to take you a half hour. North 5, scattered backups just before the West Seattle Bridge to the Ship Canal Bridge. Tacoma to Olympia is at 40 minutes. Whatever was blocking down there in Nisqually has already cleared, and we're left with scattered backups from Steilacoom-DuPont Road down just past the Nisqually River Bridge, and this backup is already quickly thinning out. Cairo News Radio, real-time traffic. I'm Nate Connors.
20: Checking your forecast now, we are mostly cloudy tonight and again for tomorrow. Showers tapering off, just a couple of pockets of light rain today and tomorrow. Dry for Sunday with highs back into the 70s then. Right now, 66 degrees in downtown Seattle. I'm Aaron Granillo, Cairo News Radio.
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0: Heating, cooling, plumbing, electrical needs. That last segment, I was hoping that Derek would ask me to bring out my guitar. And there was... I didn't... Did you sense that they wanted me to play?
1: No, unfortunately.
3: You should have just brought the guitar out and started playing.
0: Yeah, well...
3: Just to...
0: You don't do that! You don't do that.
3: You don't one-up them?
0: No, you don't do that, no.
3: That's true.
0: There's no rules. It's going to be fun. All right. Let's see. 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Tell them Curly sent you. I will not be here on, Monday or Tuesday. I'm traveling, and I will be in Dallas for...
4: Are you going to the midterm convention?
5: No. I'm going to be in my district. We're going to win.
4: Okay.
5: Yeah.
0: Okay, so he won't be there.
25: Still TBD. We actually are trying to work out our schedule right now.
0: He won't be there either.
4: No. Dallas, no.
0: She's not going to be there.
4: I'm not going to go to the convention.
0: RSVP, no on her.
4: Yeah, thank you.
26: Do you want to go?
4: I want to be in my district.
26: Yeah.
4: So we'll see.
26: Okay.
0: So there seems to be about 5 seats empty right now.
26: Why would you rather be in your district just to talk to
4: I always
26: situation?
4: Want to be in my district.
26: Yeah.
4: It's very rare that I go outside of my district.
26: Are you planning to go to the midterm convention next week?
0: I'll be there. Does anybody care? I'll be there.
5: No.
26: Tell me why.
5: My son's getting married.
0: Okay.
26: Oh,
5: in Greece.
26: Congratulations.
5: Destination wedding. So I have a good excuse, right?
27: I want to get there, but I've got a few things on my son's.
0: I'll pick you up. I'll take you. Who are you? I don't even know who you are.
27: Playing high school football.
0: Oh, high school football. Oh, okay.
27: And I promised him I would not miss any of his game.
0: I mean, we even have a Jim Walsh invited me like a month and a half ago. And I thought, I'll go down there. I'll get a press pass. I'll interview a bunch of people. It'll be interesting. Cover the candidates in the state of Washington. Braun's running in the third. This could be really interesting. Plus, I might be able to get an interview with, I don't know, Vance or Trump or something. I thought this would be good. I'll get down there. And then I happen to notice that I would write to find out, like, hey, where's the press pass? And how's it coming along? And it just felt disorganized. And now, well, this is according to the press, that it's a mess.
28: Are you planning to go to the Republican convention next week?
29: I'm planning to be in my district.
0: It's the first time ever that they have decided to do a midterm sort of pep rally known as a Trump-a-palooza. The president is going to speak twice. He was going to do just one night, but now it looks like he's going to do two. And the whole structure of it, they're asking candidates to pay anywhere between $25,000 and $100,000 to participate in this thing. And then they also, you get, I think you pay, is it $80,000 for a picture with Trump? I think that's what it is, right?
30: I think so.
31: With what we've done in just a short period of time, a year and a half, nobody's ever seen it before. There's never been anything like it. And all you have to do is talk about it, and you're going to win, and you're going to win big.
0: This happens often when the president's poll rating is below like 45 into the 50s or something, and you're a candidate and it's a tight race. You try to avoid the president as much as possible. And this happened with Biden in 2022. It happened with Obama in 2014. A bunch of various candidates, especially who is it, Allison something Grimes or something, and she wouldn't even admit in 2014 that she said, they asked her, did you vote for Obama? She didn't want to say yes or no. That's how bad it was. So if you're lagging at like 45%, 40%, somewhere in there, you don't even want to be seen on the same stage. So right now, the Republican Party, the RNC, has got huge money compared to the Dems. They have $130 million. They have zero debt. And you look on what the DNC has. They've got $16 million on hand. They have $17 million in debt. So the RNC's got eight times as much cash. They'll need every single dollar when they go to battle for the House and the Senate. Most likely, people think they're going to lose the House, just how many seats to lose. And if they lose the Senate, then it's an entirely different ballgame. But I will be there to cover it, and might not have anything to cover. That's the other part. You get down there, it's like, what do we got? What's going on? Trump heard about panicking over the upcoming Texas Senate race. He said,
31: I hope people realize it, because sometimes they want change when change isn't necessary. Sometimes when they want change, even if you're doing a great job. But if they change Texas, Texas will be a disaster. It'll go, and it could go bad very fast. I will be the last Republican president in our country. We'll live in hell.
0: He's referring to the fact that if the Democrats take the Senate and are able to get rid of the filibuster, they will bring D.C. in as a state. And now you're going to get two senators right there. Both will be Democrats. And they will bring Puerto Rico in, make that a state. So that'll also be two more. So you'll have four additional senators. Of course, you'll pick up just a few because the population is small in the House, but you will have that much more power in the Senate, and they'll be able to push everything through and they get rid of the filibuster. Then you'll see them start to want to add additional members to the Supreme Court. In fact, I think it was just yesterday or 2 days ago, I think they floated a bill and they wanted to be able to say, let's pass a law that says it's nine on the Supreme Court and we don't add any more to it. And that wasn't able to get any legs and go anywhere. This will be interesting to see. It's, again, they have been working on this thing for a while. It's unusual. They've never done it before where they decide to have a midterm pep rally. CBS says they won't be covering it. NBC or CNN says they'll cover just the parts that are making news. And guess what's going to be running opposite on Wednesday? Any guesses? What's going to run when the president is speaking in Dallas at the podium? What do you think is going to be on television?
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0: No.
3: On CBS or what?
0: The NFL. Beginning first game, Seahawks against the Patriots. I expect maybe 28 million people to tune into that.
3: Wait, what? Is that at the same time?
0: Yes, at the exact same time.
3: Oh, yeah, that's gonna take them all away.
0: Yeah, it's not a... ABC, ABC says... They will not be covering any of it. Either will CBS. And if only anything's newsworthy. Oh my God! Is it too late for me to cancel? Can I suddenly have a son getting married in Greece and get out of this thing?
2: I'll be down there.
0: But I know you're going to be down there, Nate. Hang on.
6: Have events. I would love to go. I was thinking about it. I'm gonna miss out on something important. But I cannot be in two places at the same time.
0: Ah, okay.
7: I'll be down there.
0: Well, Sherry's going down there. Is Nate going down there? Sounds like they're both going down there. Nate,
2: I'll be down there.
0: Okay, so hold on a minute. Get a pen.
2: I'll be down there.
0: Wait a minute. So I get Nate is going down there. And is Sherry going down there?
7: I'll be down there.
0: And that's a two down there. So I get two.
2: I'll be down there.
0: And whoever that is.
3: Okay. That's Hutler.
0: That's Hutler. Okay. Yeah. So three. I got three of them all going down there, plus me. All right. Look, it's the experience. You get a chance to go down there. And, you know, again, Sherry's going to be down there. They are opening the doors for additional because they're afraid that there won't be enough people. And if the camera pans into the crowd and there's just not enough folks to enjoy themselves, it's going to look pretty bad. So they're including, oh my God, grassroots supporters have also been asked to come. Additional officials and donors, they're opening the doors for them so they can be a part of the celebration for the midterms. I'm going to thank Jim Walsh on this. Would you get Walsh on the phone and say, what were you thinking? Huh? For the big Trump-a-palooza. But anyway, we'll be calling in to the morning show, to G and Ursula if they want me as well, and also to Jake and Spike. So I'll be the official reporter for whatever's going on in Dallas.
2: That's a tease.
0: Help me.
7: Wow, that's a tease.
0: Help me.
8: Are you going to get any photos?
0: Yeah, I'll get photos.
8: Pay for it?
0: The thing I didn't have to do was, I didn't I think it was $1,700 or $1,900 to have like a desk, AC unit, and then like a you know, one of those, put the drapes behind you. They're going to give you a little like thing on Radio Row, which is always the worst because you're there and the people are walking by and you're supposed to have a producer there with you, then ropes the person in. Can you sit down and talk to this person? The people you don't want to talk to are the people that are sitting there. They're the ones that are like, hey, you want to talk to me? And you're like, no, I'm trying to find somebody more interesting, so I don't know who you are. And then you can't get them out of the chair while the people you wanted to talk to are just going right on by. All right, well, I'll be down there. I know Nate and Sherry and Tom Hutler will all be down there as well. All right, here comes Nate checking traffic. Nate Hodge.
2: Hey, John, Everton Marysville, about 20 minutes now. That crash north 5 past 526 is in the HOV lane, and that's got you stacked up to 112th already. Once you get through this, though, you're clear all the way up to the Snohomish River Bridge, and then from there, it's just crowded. It isn't jam-packed, but it's crowded all the way in the north Marysville. Seattle to Everett, 40 minutes. Bellevue to Everett's at 50. South 5 into Seattle, jam-packed from Lake City Way to I-90. It's a half hour from Linwood. North 5, we've got scattered backups in the Michigan Curve to the Ship Canal Bridge. Both of our lake bridges are all clear. Seattle to Federal Way, give yourself 35 minutes. We're slow from Interurban down to 516. And in JBLM, South 5 at Bridgeport Way, we have a stall partially blocking that far left lane. Cairo News Radio, real-time traffic. I'm Nate Connors.
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0: This is the fact that this guy's still alive. He'd be the best person to be standing next to in a lightning storm. Because they say lightning never strikes twice. Well, tell that to Roy Sullivan, I'll say. He was a Virginia park ranger who was struck seven times. Probably on the sixth time, he's like, wait a minute, really? Seven times from 1942 to 1977. He survived all seven of them. He's recognized as the person, he's in the Guinness World Book of Records, for the person struck by lightning the most times. I'm sure that wasn't a record he was going for. Then this guy, just about a couple days ago, in Staten Island, he talks about the experience. He was walking to the dentist when suddenly...
1: It was just an astonishing, horrific experience, unprecedented. I've never felt these sensations ever in my life. I almost approached my car. It was maybe 10 or 15 feet away from my car, and lightning struck. It was a bright white flash that was emitted from that, and I instantly fell to the ground. I was so confused, and I was so much in pain, and I was...
0: Do you have video of it or something? What's that noise they keep throwing in the background? Do they have video of the whole thing? No.
2: Have like a short video, but it's
0: pretty
2: quick.
0: It doesn't help us at all, but...
2: No, okay. Just a big...
1: I was very scared that I would be struck by lightning again.
0: What?
1: So I then began to scream, help, help, help. Shortly after I got up, I saw this woman instantly open her front door and say, sir, do you need help? I said, yes, please. Can I come into your home? She called 911 and emergency services. New York's finest man, EMTs and members of the FDNY, reported to that home within minutes. They kept me overnight there at the hospital between Thursday and Friday. Thankfully, by Friday afternoon, they did another round of blood work, and they said, look, your numbers are relatively stable, and we deem you able enough to kind of flush all this out on your own through drinking plenty of fluids.
0: Yeah.
1: And that was it, and I'm still marching on today.
0: We never found out about his dentist. How are his teeth? That's the thing. He was walking to the dentist. He gets struck by light. We have no idea the condition of his gums. None.
2: Probably the last thing on his mind. I don't know if there is much on his mind after a lightning strike.
0: Right, like that. This will lose something in the because it's radio. But I love this this blooper, and I still swear that it was just a mistake when they went to edit the thing. But it's one you got to look up. It's a TV blooper where a woman is struck by lightning. But the best part of it is when they go to the woman, it's called a SOT, sound on tape. So the VO, so the anchor's reading the story, and then it goes to the SOT, sound on tape. And it's supposed to be the woman. She's in her hospital bed, and she's trying. The tape gets stuck. Oh, here it is. Here, I love this.
3: A Boise, Idaho woman is considered a medical miracle. Laura Esterman was struck by lightning nearly a month ago, and she was considered officially dead. Thankfully, CPR from her mom revived her heart, but she laid in a coma for 2 weeks, and then she defied all odds and woke up.
0: So now they cut to her in the hospital bed. She's sort of sitting up a little bit. But you know when a video gets like... It gets like stuck. Her whole head is shaking about like this. Okay, so remember, she hasn't spoken. She was in a coma. She got struck by lightning. She hasn't said anything. And then finally, they're there when she speaks.
3: Weeks, and then she defied all odds and woke up.
0: It cuts back to the anchor, and he tries to hold it together.
3: Well, obviously, there's a problem with that tape. She doesn't really sound like that. She doesn't remember the accident, but the evidence is clear. I am so sorry. Laura's learning to walk again after the lightning burned her legs, and we'll have more on that story and hopefully get that tape fixed for you.
0: Do you think somebody set that up?
4: I don't think so.
0: No, it's just one of the TV gods smiled upon them and thought, be good to have her going, or poor guy. I got to give the anchor credit on that one. All right. Here comes Nate Checker traffic for you, Nathan.
5: Yipper, up in Everett, we cleared that collision north 5 just past 526. You're left with a real thick backup, though, from 128th up to the scene. And then a slow again, let's see, from Dagmar's Marina into North Marysville. Everett to Arlington is going to take you a half hour. South 5 into Seattle, bumper to bumper from Northgate to I-90. Southbound 99, you may want to consider that. It is slow, but it's not packed from the Aurora Bridge down to the stadiums where your Mariners have a 640 game. North 5 405 is packed from the Michigan Curve to the Ship Canal Bridge. Half hour to get through this. South 405 getting into Bellevue just before 520. We've got a collision blocking all your lanes except the center lane, Seattle to Federal Way, 35 minutes. And in JBLM, we just cleared our earlier stall, South 5 of Bridgeport Way. Tacoma to Olympia, though, has gone up to almost an hour and 55 minutes because of this bumper-to-bumper backup ahead of you from the JBLM main gate down right near the Nisqually River Bridge, where we might have another blocking issue. Cairo News Radio, real-time traffic. I'm Nate Connors.
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10: Hey, it's Jason Rantz here again with Greg Nunn from Nunn Better Tax Resolution. Greg, there are some folks getting CP 504 notices. This is not something that should be ignored. You need a professional.
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4: ABC News, I'm Chuck Sievertson. There's an issue with one juror, according to people in the courtroom, as the jury's going home after deliberating a sixth day in the Lindsay Clancy murder trial in Plymouth, Mass. They were called in and talked to by the judge, who reminded them of the law, says about reasonable doubt. At the courthouse, ABC's Aaron Katursky.
5: The one message that I think will give us some direction is going to come in the morning, because instead of simply dismissing them for the night, Judge William Sullivan said, I'll call you back at 9 a.m. and I'll speak to you then. Perhaps we will get a better sense of a roadmap for how these deliberations will proceed.
4: Clancy's accused of intentionally killing her 3 children. Trump administration filing an urgent appeal with the Supreme Court seeking permission to immediately implement new Postal Service rules for mail ballots, which critics say impede on the state's authority to run elections. Americans paying record high prices for gasoline for this time of year. This is ABC News. New info on the man who opened fire in a Minneapolis apartment building yesterday. He was 35-year-old Carlton Johnson, say state law enforcement officials. They say it started during an arranged child custody exchange with the mother of Johnson's child. County prosecutor says the shooter was investigated in June after displaying a handgun, but wasn't charged. Police Chief Bill Peterson.
6: When we look at the criminal history that we have in our record management system for the shooter, it was only recently that these incidents came to our attention.
4: Police say Johnson shot 2 employees inside the building and killed 2 tenants on the 9th floor. Before being killed in a shootout with police. Wall Street major indexes closed higher, led by software and tech stocks, including Microsoft and Meta. British police have a stout task ahead, recovering 70,000 pints worth of stolen Guinness. 2 trailer truckloads stolen from a depot near Liverpool. Chuck Sievertson, ABC News.
7: Coming up, a fatal wildfire lands a local 18-year-old in jail. The details after Nate Connors at the traffic desk.
8: Thanks, Aaron. Let's get you started with Tacoma to Olympia, where we just hit a one-hour mark. You've got a 7-mile solid backup between the JBLM main gate and Nisqually. So there aren't any blocking problems here. This is the result from heavy rain moving through the area right now. Renton to Puyallup on the Valley freeways at 45 minutes. We've got scattered crowding through Kent, and then it is heavy in Algona into Puyallup. In Bellevue, South 405, just before you reach 520, a collision blocking multiple lanes right now. They're kind of trying to move cars to the shoulders, so they're switching lanes right now. You're backed up bumper to bumper to Northeast 85th. Here in Seattle, South 5, bumper to bumper from Northgate to I-90. North 5 is solid from the Michigan Curve to the Ship Canal Bridge. About a half hour gets you through this. Our Lake Bridges, though, looking great. Everett to Marysville starting to thin out, but it is slow from 526 all the way into about the Outlet Mall. Cairo News Radio, real-time traffic. I'm Nate Connors.
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7: Good afternoon. I'm Eric.

0: In Granillo, a teenager with fireworks is what sparked a deadly wildfire in Douglas County. Here's Sheriff Tyler Kale.
1: Was actually seen with people standing in the back of the vehicle, discharging illegal aerial fireworks at another vehicle, which subsequently landed in the dry grass.
0: That 18-year-old from Kent has now been taken into custody. The sheriff says more arrests are expected. The Chelan Hills fire started on July 4th. It took the life of a 69-year-old man trying to get away from the flames. Healthcare premiums are on the rise again. Insurance companies are asking the State Health Exchange to approve an average rate increase of more than 22%. State Insurance Commissioner Patty Kuderer will announce the final 2027 rates next week.
2: The costs of claims, including hospital and prescription drugs, are increasing, as are the number of claims. These are the biggest factors driving up the premiums.
0: Exchange enrollment dropped this year by 40,000 people, or 13%. Two Seattle police officers are being praised after they sprinted into a burning apartment building on Cherry Hill.
3: The fire happened Monday morning just after 5 a.m. at an apartment building near 16th and Madison. The officers spotted fire from a second-story window. They broke the glass on the lobby door, ran up the stairs, found the burning unit, and rescued a disoriented 28-year-old resident before evacuating the building. SPD Detective Shane Weatherford.
4: Had nothing to do with law enforcement. That wasn't part of their job, but they wanted to protect human life.
3: The officers received a commendation for their bravery and will be recognized by the department. James Lynch, Cairo News Radio.
0: Washington State Fair kicks off in Puyallup tomorrow. Our Ian Sterling tells us there's some things you may not be expecting.
5: It's the 126th edition of the fair and features the much-talked-about cattle birthing exhibit. It's what it sounds like with more than 20 pregnant cows on hand. It's not your only chance to see newborns. Whitney Hamblin is with the fair and tells us she has a favorite.
6: Piglet Palace, where the cute little piggies are. I know we just had some born a couple days ago. So cute to see the little piggies all huddled around their little heat lamp and their mom.
5: The fair runs most days until the 27th, including this Friday through Monday, when all kids under 18 get in free. Ian Sterling, Cairo News Radio.
0: And now to your forecast. Some decent weather for the fair. Mostly cloudy skies for a few days, but showers will be limited, just spotty through the weekend. Actually dry on Sunday. And next week's looking very nice. Mid-70s to start Monday. Right now, 66 degrees in downtown Seattle. I'm Aaron Granillo, Cairo News Radio.
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8: Well, look, my wife has a rule in her family. 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You ready?
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8: Happy birthday to you.
9: It's going out to you, Nick.
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9: Ah, it never gets old. 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Here we go.
10: Okay, you too, Dan.
9: Hey, dude, you too. I tell you, there's some sweet justice on this story. So, Ari Hoffman, my buddy over at KVI, Jonathan Cho, my friend as well in flip flops, and Brandy Cruz at Undivided, they went and said, hey, we'd like to get a press pass. You get a press pass to cover the Senate, but the House, oh, the House. You don't just hand out press passes to anybody. But they said, we want to get down there and get a press pass. And they were all denied. I'm like, that's weird. I thought I would try to get in there, so I thought, I'm going to get a press pass. So I get a call from Jerry Kornfeld, who's running the, he runs the, you know, the organization, the Washington State Capitol Correspondents Association, the CCA. And he's like, are you just applying for a press pass because you just want to be included in this mix between Cho and Brandy and Ari? I said, no, I legitimately going to go down there and cover the thing. And he goes, are you just doing this so that you could also sue us? Because Brandy and Ari and Jonathan said, why aren't you giving us a press pass? We should get a pass. They weren't. They were being denied the pass. So they decided to sue. And they get Citizens Action Defense Fund comes in. They said, we'll cover it for you so you guys don't have to pay anything. And we're going to find out why they're not giving you a press pass. Well, part of it is, who decides who gets the press pass? Well, there's Washington State Capitol Correspondents Association, which is basically a bunch of quote-unquote journalists that then make the decision who they're going to let work with them, right? Which it's a little strange because it's, isn't that your competition? So if they don't want you in there, they could just say, no, don't give them a press pass. So you're letting journalists decide what other journalists would be considered to be in the mix with them. So they said, no, none, no press pass. So the suit starts, right? And then you have what, Jackson's press conference. You got the lawyer, you got Cho, you got Brandy in here, right? All right. So here is the lawyer, because this happened a couple of hours ago. The Citizens Action Defense Fund. And here we go.
11: This case is not over. Today's announcement does not end the lawsuit. The settlement resolves our claims against the CCA, but the case continues against the Washington State House of Representatives, the chief clerk, Bernard Dean, in the legislature.
9: Yeah, here's what happened, as Jackson's explaining. The CCA said, okay, fine, guys, we're out. We will not be involved. We will not determine who gets to cover, who doesn't gets to cover. We're going to kick it over to the House. So Lori Jenkins, Speaker of the House, now it's over there. So the case still continues. Will Lori Jenkins and the Democrats say, no, no press pass for you, Cho, no pass for you, Cruz, no pass for you, Ari, because we just don't like you? Cho spoke.
12: I'm disappointed in what I learned through this discovery process.
9: Oh, what he learned in the discovery process is great. Now, understand that if this was government, you could file a FOIA request and they would have to give you everything. But this is not. This is private. So you got to get your lawyer, you go to the other lawyer, and said, okay, through discovery, we want all of these emails. You show us every email or whatever you can get for us. You show us what you said about our clients. And I'm sure at that point, they were just puckering.
12: And I will call them out by name. Jerry Kornfield with the Washington Standard, Shauna Sowersby with the Seattle Times, were the two primary gatekeepers at the Capitol Correspondents Association. And what I saw was a personal assault on our press access. They looked into my personal W-2s. They talked about how much money I made at the various outlets that I currently now report for.
9: Yeah, it's so now Brandy, when she did her show, because if you think, well, what do I care about these three people? Here's what you should care about. You should care about the fact that each one of these individuals has a great following of people that depend upon them to cover stories that might not be covered. And in ways that are not covered by the standard traditional press that we've all come to know and love or despise in Washington, right? So then you have a bunch of people that, as Cho pointed out, the two in particular, Kornfield and the woman that he mentioned, don't like them. Personally, do not like the work that is done by these three. So then decide, oh, screw them. We're not going to give them a pass, and we're going to keep them out. Because they don't want you, the public, to have them asking the questions that should be asked of politicians, because there are a number of people that are in the press, Seattle Times and others, that are just lapdogs that basically read the press releases that are sent out by the politicians that they like. Here's Brandy reading from her show. This is her reading from the emails that they were found through discovery.
13: This is the first time that this is being shown publicly. It was part of discovery. It was sent from Jerry Kornfield, a reporter with the Washington State Standard, to Shauna Sowersby, a reporter with the Seattle Times. And in it, Jerry Kornfield is laying out what he thinks is dirt on us that makes us not fit for a press pass.
9: Here's the thing. This must be so embarrassing for him. He's been covering politics for four decades. He was at the Everett Herald. He's now at the Washington State Standard. He's been involved in radio and podcasts. And here he is writing, expressing his thoughts about people that he just doesn't care for very much.
13: He says, here is a link where two of them team up to stake out daycares.
9: The two of them he's referring to are Brandy Cruz and Jonathan.
13: As if that's unjournalistic, staking out daycares. He says, finally, I've attached some random PDC and IRS data. On PDC, I don't see any money from Let's Go Washington or Riker to me. But all those 2024 events were likely Lincoln Day dinners. And he spoke and she could have endorsed him. Not sure if it will trigger anything. So they're looking into PDC. They see payments I charged for giving keynote speeches.
9: They're looking for advocacy. So the idea is, you know, if you're an advocate rather than a journalist, then it's somehow you're tainted. But the people that they did give passes to were lobbyists. They had lobbyists in there. So that their argument goes away there. But keep going.
13: But they don't see payments, you know, from Let's Go Washington or Dave Reichert. So they're trying to get to the bottom of whether people are paying me to take these positions that I take. And then he apparently attached IRS stuff. The IRS stuff is just for awareness of the conservative circle. Gordon whines about the press shutout and the law firm he funds sues. So in here, they were digging into IRS data on a man named Steve Gordon, who isn't suing them. He's complaining about the press pass shutout. So they're trying to dig into IRS data
9: on Steve Gordon,
13: on a guy who owned a massive trucking company and who funds a lot of conservative interest, and who, yes, I happen to consider a personal friend.
9: I do too. Good guy.
13: But he has nothing to do with their decision to deny people press passes.
9: See, what they don't like, he's rich.
13: So they're just going out trying to dig up dirt on private citizens.
9: Yeah, because he's a rich guy.
13: And then Jerry Kornfield says Cho is one rich guy in flip-flops.
9: Okay.
13: He did a lot of political work in 2024.
9: Yeah, Cho, did they mention how much money he makes? Because that determines this guy's view of what rich is. Hang on.
13: None yet in 2026, but I think his prior work further solidifies a no.
9: Ugh.
13: Cho has a lot of video work. He even managed a campaign in 2024, but nothing since he formed an LLC. Search his name and you will see he gets $163,000 from Discovery Institute.
9: So these are the people. This is Jerry Kornfield writing to the Seattle Times writer, basically just finding reasons not to give these people press passes.
13: Which is his salary for being a journalist covering homelessness for Discovery Institute. It's public record because Discovery Institute, in the way that it has to file its tax forms. So making $163,000 a year, in Jerry Kornfield's estimation, makes Cho one rich guy in flip-flops. So taking a dig at the fact that Cho often wears flip-flops. And then he goes more into Steve Gordon, etc., talking about investments and certain foundations and all of this. So behind the scenes, they're trying to dig into our personal finances, which they wouldn't be able to dig into mine because mine aren't public. They're trying to look around and just see if they can find anything that will justify what they've been doing. And also behind the scenes, December 1st, 2025, when they've said publicly that they were no longer involved in the credentialing process. The House was going to take it over. Well, here's what Jerry Kornfield sent a woman named Melissa Palmer with the Washington State House of Representatives. He said, the Capitol Correspondents Association recommends credentials for the individuals listed below. There had been a lot of back and forth between Melissa Palmer, government employee, and Jerry Kornfield.
9: What's the rest of this thing, Al? Anything else in there that's good, juicy?
14: No? I mean, nothing. You kind of heard the best of it.
9: Yeah, that's it. So now at this point, so the case is the folks from the Washington State Capitol Correspondents Association, the CCA, which are journalists, they were prior going, well, let's see, we'll determine who's a journalist and who's not a journalist. We'll just tell you who gets a press pass and who doesn't. So Jerry was running that organization. Now, after today, they've said, we're out. We're done. Don't sue us. We're going to hand it off to Lori Jenkins, and the Democrats will be in charge. So now at this point, if Jenkins doesn't give these guys press passes, then it's going to court, and then they're going to be able to sue them on the fact that you're stopping these individuals. They're going to have to prove, the burden of proof will be on the state, the Democrats, to say the reason we're not giving them press passes is because we don't consider them to be journalists, and then they'll have to define what a journalist is, and they're going to say, well, you're more advocate than you are journalist, and we only like mainstream in there. It's really going to get quite cumbersome for them. And then they'll also be able to file a FOIA request to get additional back and forth between Jenkins and anybody else in there who was sending some stuff out. So victory today, a small victory anyway, for Cho, for Brandi Crews, and for Ari Hoffman. because it was so clearly, they just thought, oh, we don't want these guys on there. We don't like them. We don't like their politics. We don't like the fact that Cho wears open-toed sandals and anything else. They're associated with, quote-unquote, rich people. So they're just petty little individuals that don't like them. So they block them from being able to have access. So there we go. Good for them. Good for Ari and everybody else. And I should have told Jerry, when I was on the phone with him back in, I don't know, whatever it was, April or whatever. Yeah, I want a press pass too. I should have jumped in there just to see if they said anything about me. Okay, what bad thing did they say about me?
14: They couldn't say anything bad about
9: me. That's right.
14: You.
9: Yeah, no, that's right. Exactly right. Nothing. There's nothing to say about me. My footwear is far more appealing than flip-flops. So good for them. The sad part is that it has to come to this, right? Wynn is a legitimate journalist. I can understand because you just don't want some TikTok influencer, which, believe me, they're not going to go down there and cover the Capitol. They're not going to cover what's happening in Olympia. But these are legitimate journalists that report the news and ask the tough questions. I could play 50 questions that Cho has asked at press conferences. Now, listen, is he a bit of a muckraker? Yeah, he likes that. He likes to mix things up a little bit because he knows the more stuff that he puts up, the more views that he gets and the better he does financially for himself and for the people that want to see him report the news. And Brandy asked tough questions, too. Remember, she was the one that was asking one of the biggest zingers was during the debate with Inslee. And she had asked the question about, did you realize it was happening at Chop and Chaz? And she played a cut of him and reminded him that he said he didn't know what was going on there for a number of days. And you could see Inslee really struggling with that. Brandy comes in and she'll tell you, I'm not a Republican and not a Democrat. I try to be independent on this sort of stuff. And she doesn't consider herself a journalist. She says that often, but she is, in a way, probably her and Ari and Cho are the ones that are asking the questions that are not being asked by, quote unquote, the other side. Because if anybody believes for one moment that the media is not biased, you are nuts. When I first started working in television, I was shocked. Shocked. I kept thinking, oh, it's just right down the middle. You know, you don't have a favorite, but immediately you realize what the culture is in the newsrooms. And you just know that it's heavy left or I've never been in a heavy right spot, but most of the time it's biased to the left. That's just the way it goes. And they don't even think to ask the questions that Brandy asks and Cho asks and Ari asks. And they don't want them there. They don't want those guys asking those questions. It's very disruptive for the rest of the media that is just simply taking whatever is coming from the folks in Olympia and just reading it verbatim. So a half victory. We'll see what happens next because now it has to go back to Lori Jenkins, Speaker of the House, to see if she goes along and says, okay, we will give them the press passes. Somebody at this point has to decide who gets the press passes. So good. I'm sure Cho, although it must hurt his feelings, I'm sure he loved the fact that they pointed out that he's a rich guy in flip-flops. And did they say anything about Brandy? Did they, any personal stuff about Brandy?
14: Not that I remember. I think it was kind of mainly, I feel like, on Choi.
9: Cho. Cho got hit hard. Yeah. Okay, nothing about Ari? Did he give Ari a hard time?
14: I mean, I'm sure.
9: Oh, Ari probably would love to get a hard time on that. No. There you go after Cho. Oh, that's good. All right. Again, the news is that the folks there at the Washington State Capitol Correspondents Association, a bunch of journalists who are in charge of what journalists get press passes, have decided to kick the can down the field. And now it is Lori Jenkins' determination about who gets the pass.
15: I'll be down there.
9: I know you will, Nate. Nate's going to be all over the place. Here he is checking traffic for us, Nathan.
16: Tacoma to Olympia, taking 1 hour and 5 minutes. We got a new collision just before the JBLM main gate, blocking 2 left lanes. That's got you backed up to Thorn Lane. So from there, we're backed up all the way into Nisqually still. That's a 10-mile backup ahead of you. Over to Bellevue, South 405, we're still dealing with a major collision just before 520. It's blocking 3 left lanes, including your two toll lanes, and then the far right lane. So as far as I can tell from the camera, it looks like we have 2 center lanes open for you, but you're sitting in a parking lot starting in Northeast 116th. At least one vehicle is on its side right now. Over in Redmond, there are big backups this afternoon. Eastbound 520 solid from Northeast 51st all the way on the Avondale Road, and a lot of the surface streets of downtown Redmond are packed as well. Not sure if this is just volume or if there's more to it. South 5 into Seattle is heavy from Northgate to I-90. North 5 heavy from the Michigan Curve to the Ship Canal Bridge. About a half hour just to get through this. Cairo News Radio, real-time traffic. I'm Nate Connors.
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0: Good afternoon, I'm Aaron Granillo. Vice President J.D. Vance said today he does not know if the Iran war will be over by the midterms. Briefing reporters at the White House, he was asked about increasing gas prices due to the war.
25: Gas, frankly, could have been much, much higher were it not for our efforts. But I'm not going to make a promise about when it's going to return to $3. What I will say is that we have to remember, why are we doing this? Number one, it's so that Iran never has a nuclear weapon.
0: Those higher gas prices may be limiting the number of people traveling this Labor Day weekend. ABC's Jim Ryan tells Seattle's Morning News nationwide travel projections are down.
26: Well, about 48 million people traveling either by car or by air. That is not a record. I think we're used to saying every Labor Day that, yeah, a record number of people will be traveling. It's not the case this year. And the big explanation, of course, is the sky-high gas prices, $4.14 on average nationally, according to AAA. And, of course, much higher than that at $5.47 in Washington State.
0: SeaTac Airport still expecting 1 million travelers to pass through between now and next Tuesday. SEA's Perry Cooper says getting through those security lines shouldn't take too long, thanks to new and refurbished checkpoint lanes.
27: We've had 99% of our travelers get through checkpoints in 30 minutes or less, and 94% in 20 minutes or less.
0: He says today, tomorrow, and Monday will be the busiest days at the airports. University of Washington is paying $600,000 to settle a First Amendment lawsuit brought by a computer science professor. The school punished Stuart Regis back in 2022 after he posted a parody of the university's land acknowledgments on his course syllabus. Regis tells the Jason Rand Show on Seattle Red, the case comes down to a basic principle.
28: A lot of people think they believe in free speech until you tell them, well, what if somebody said this? Oh, well, I wouldn't want that. Yeah. So, I mean, if you really understand the concept of free speech, you have to defend the speech that you hate.
0: The university says the payout does not imply any wrongdoing. Seattle Mariners today dedicated Legacy Plaza at T-Mobile Park. This is a new permanent display just inside the center field gates. It features a statue of Mike Cameron and Mark McLemore raising the American flag after the M's clinched the AL West during their record 116-win season back in 2001. Fans can buy personalized commemorative bats and medallions with proceeds benefiting youth baseball and softball fields statewide. Now to the real-time traffic desk, here's Nate Connors.
1: All right, this one brought to us by Seattle Sports. It's a busy one. Let's start you with our major collision on the east side, South 405, just before 520. This one's blocking three left lanes, the far right lane. You're backed up now to Northeast 124th and Totem Lake. So I've learned that we have two rolled-over vehicles in this, and it's taking you 1 hour between Kirkland and Renton. North 405 has a looky-loo backup starting at I-90 to the scene. That's a bumper-to-bumper backup. But once you get past this, it's a pretty decent drive all the way into Alderwood. Bellevue to Linwood will take you a half hour. Tacoma to Olympia, another one of our big backups we're monitoring this afternoon. It's an hour 15 minutes to make this commute partially because of a collision just before the JBLM main gate. Had a couple lanes blocked. It was just cleared like 2 minutes ago, but it left us with the backup starting at Gravelly Lake Drive, and that carries you all the way into Nisqually, an 11-mile backup here. Seattle to Linwood, a half hour. You're slow from Shoreline into Mill Creek. South 5, bumper to bumper from Northgate to I-90, 45 minutes from Linwood in the downtown. And North 5, heavy from the Michigan Curve to the Ship Canal Bridge. Plan on a half hour to get through this. 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I'm Nate Connors.
0: There's a chance for isolated showers until around dark tonight. Drier forecast for tomorrow and Saturday, Sunday, and Labor Day looking nice. With about average temperatures, right now 65 degrees in downtown Seattle. I'm Aaron Granillo, Cairo News Radio.
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9: 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Well said, well read.
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9: 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The whole group in there. Tragic story. This, what has happened in Lake Chelan? Just to give you some idea. $400 million is what Lake Chelan depends upon. Tourists that come there. About 2 million tourists will come. Normally, they do a little something in the winter. They do a big ice fest or winter fest or something. But it's the summer, baby. They got to get the money in the summer. Lake Chelan boats say they have a 25% capacity. The mayor is reporting that about 10% of the lodging was taken up because of smoke, because of a fire. Douglas County Sheriff reporting that they're pretty sure they've got the suspect.
8: Our detectives have worked relentlessly, tirelessly, and tenaciously since day one of this fire to get to where we are today. And the work is not done yet. But as of yesterday, at least, we were able to announce the apprehension of our prime suspect, who we believe committed these acts.
9: Yeah, to give you some idea, they think that the Chelan fire, the earlier one, not the little giant, $9 million in suppressed cost, one death, 100 structural structures destroyed. For comparison, the 2024 Pioneer fire cost roughly $100 million in suppressing costs. So here's the idea, this is a, oh, this is from King 5 talking about what is known from the investigation.
6: Detectives with the Douglas County Sheriff's Office arrested an 18-year-old in Kent yesterday, suspected of starting that fire. It erupted just after midnight on July 4th near Arondo, and the sheriff just revealed what caused it. Someone reported seeing vehicles driving down Highway 97 shooting fireworks out of the back of a white Dodge truck. The sheriff says there were several people standing in the back of that truck discharging fireworks at another vehicle, which landed in dry grass and sparked that fire. Winds spread through the flames in McNeil Canyon, eventually burning over 9,000 acres. Mm. 19 homes were destroyed and about 100 buildings were damaged. 69-year-old Robert Lister of Arondo died while trying to evacuate. The sheriff says investigators are still looking for five other people who were in the truck. The 18-year-old is expected to face several charges, including first-degree arson.
9: Listen to this. Here's the throwing the book at him. Here we go. First-degree arson.
6: Manslaughter, malicious mischief, and third-degree assault. He's booked in the Chelan County Jail.
9: You know, part of me, when I hear this, it's like, okay, it's a dumb kid thing, right? There's one pickup truck driving beside the other. Let's shoot fireworks at each other. I get it. Certainly, it's horrible what has happened there. The loss of the beloved gentleman's life, the destruction of the property. It's better than, you know, the Palisades fire where the guy went there intentionally to set the fire because of rich people, blah, blah, blah. This is just a dumb kid doing a dumb kid thing if this is what it turns out to be. But the economic damage, I was looking online, Facebook. Now, I don't know how many of these businesses are closing as a direct result of the fire, but you can go through the list. If you go to Lake Chelan, and you can look at the Facebook pages, you will see winery, you'll see restaurants, you'll see stores. They're going out because you don't get the people, you don't get the money. And man, Lake Chelan just got crushed this year. The smoke was just hanging over the place the entire time. And how they were able to trace it back, because what they have to do is they know where the fire is, but they want to find where it started. Because once they figure out where it started, then they can start to ask some serious questions. And it is fascinating, just absolutely fascinating, how you can start from something 10,000 acres out to the end of the thing. The inspectors, the scientists that are there get down on their hands and knees and start looking at the smallest little bits and pieces of organic material that could give them some clue as to what the origin is.
10: We literally had agents with our partners on their hands and knees crawling through fire debris.
9: Said that.
10: They collected buckets and buckets of debris, sent it off to a fire research lab.
11: Scientific analysis of fire and fire phenomena is relatively new. We're doing something that very few people across the world are doing.
10: Data from the weather, including humidity, the exact temperature, the exact composition of those natural fuels found at that particular time. We recreated it in the exact lunar time that the fire started, meaning the exact...
9: They're talking about the Palisades fire.
10: ...size the moon was, and as close to the starlit environment that that fire started. So we could recreate scientifically a fire and see how fixed surveillance points saw that fire as it developed.
9: So they get down on their hands and knees. They did the same thing in Chelan. And they will look at grass stems. And they then are able to determine, they said, depending on when the fire hit, the stem of the a blade of grass will point back in the direction of the origin. Plus the soot on rocks. And there's 11 indicators that they look for to try to figure out the origin. So what they did for Chelan, as they did here in Palisades, they did in Palisades, they then say, okay, so this is where it started. This is the exact spot. Then they start asking questions of people. Did anybody see anything? And we had heard early on when the fire started, somebody said, I saw somebody in a pickup truck. So somebody knew about that. So they then knew, okay, it did start. That's where it was, because all these indicators point back to the origin of the thing. And then they said, okay, so it's a pickup truck. And then they were able to get, I don't know, whether cameras that caught the license plate or whatever, that they were able to then lead back to this 18-year-old kid in Kent. And again, it's next year, you got to get there because these Chelan will need everybody going back, especially the same thing with Leavenworth. Leavenworth had a horrible season last year because of the, and so did Wenatchee because of the, or 2 years ago because of all the smoke. It's just tragic and just a bonehead, stupid thing to do. You're in one stupid pickup truck, you're shooting fireworks at the other kid. Didn't think for 1 minute that, oh, the fireworks going to land somewhere in the bushes and then you're going to have all of that devastation. So, I guess a little bit of good news, a little bit of bad news. But here comes Nate checking traffic, Nathan.
12: Seattle Sports with the update. In Bellevue, South 405, just before 520, this collision blocking multiple lanes. The camera has kind of pulled back. So as far as I can see, three left lanes remain blocked, including your two tool lanes, and that far right lane remains blocked. So we've got two middle lanes open. You're sitting in a parking lot starting in Northeast 124th in Totem Lake. It's a one-hour commute from Kirkland all the way into Renton. Now, North 405, we're dealing with a looky-loo backup starting at I-9. Up to the scene. Bellevue to Linwood will take you a half hour. Back down to the Tacoma to Olympia commute, which is at an hour 10 minutes. That collision near the JBLM main gate has been moved over to your far right exit lane. You can still access the exit, but we've got backups prior to this all the way down into Nisqually. Renton to Puyallup on the Valley Freeways at 40 minutes. The north end is pretty much cleared out. We're still bumper to bumper from Algona into Sumner. Here in Seattle, South 5, bumper to bumper from Northgate to I-90. 45 minutes from Linwood in the downtown. And North 5 heavy between the Michigan Curve and the Ship Canal Bridge. 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
13: What are you doing in there, Andrew? What are you, such a new thing
14: I
13: now?
14: I haven't got my headphones on yet. Is I wanted think, to listen.
13: No, go ahead. No, it's all right. Give you time. Go ahead.
14: There we go.
13: Not really missing anything.
14: Nope, not at all.
13: All right. Hell, good job today, by the way. Well done on that.
15: Thank you. Yeah.
13: Well, I'm all stressed. I got a big stress ball from you just
15: I'm
13: in there.
15: I'm still stressed.
13: I'm still, oof, wow. Getting ready for Nick's big birthday. You know, I refuse to ask her how old she is. I don't want to do the math. I always say you're 45. You're
15: smart.
13: Always 45. I tell that to people, and then like, ooh, God, Chief, why is she with you? What is that? Was she 20 years younger? I got to move her up a little bit.
15: She's probably, maybe she likes an older man. That's okay. A lot of us do.
13: Oh, okay. Wow. Good for you. Great story. An old man in New Jersey writes to his son. Son, I really need your help this year because I want to plant my tomatoes. And I know that you're not around. I hope you're doing okay, your time in prison. But I just wanted to let you know that I wanted to get those tomatoes in the ground again. But I don't know if I'm going to be able to do it. The ground's much harder than I expected, and my heart hasn't been so great, and my knees aren't working so well. Love, Papa. The son writes back. Dear Dad, don't bother digging up the garden. That's where the bodies are buried. The next day, 15 police officers and FBI agents show up at the old man's house with shovels and backhoes and tear up the entire backyard of the old man. The old man writes the son back a couple days later. Thank you. I'll get the tomatoes in soon. No, I don't think it's a joke.
14: Oh, no?
13: I don't know. I can't tell. But I love it. A friend of mine sent me that. I thought, well, if that...
14: Well, I've heard it before. The joke is that to have somebody else...
13: No, you don't have to explain it.
14: Well, what's the confusion then?
13: There is no confusion. I just think it would be nice if it was a real story.
14: Oh. How do you know it's not?
13: Well, you've already ruined it by having a rim shot at the end of the thing.
14: Right? It has a punchline.
13: I know,
14: it's a punchline.
13: It's fine. That's good. All right. By the way, I've been able to... I'm still on the hook for a birthday present for Nick, but I think she bought herself a purse. We went to an auction and silent auction, and she likes to fill out a bunch of stuff. And I'm thinking, she goes, I won't win any of those, quote unquote, win. And then the other day we got a note. Congratulations. You won this Valentino. Is that the Valentine? Valentino? Is that the name of it?
15: Valentino sounds right.
13: It's a fancy, fancy schmancy thing.
15: Yeah, it sounds great.
13: I was like, oh, congratulations for this. What the hell? Do you need another bag? Valentino or whatever it is. You get you got this big fancy leather thing. And I said, well, there's your birthday present. So I hope you're happy with that. Yeah, good. So, hey, by the way, I want to thank our friends. And people have been writing in saying, oh, I want to go see those Irish guys. Tilak Thai. It's a Thai restaurant, the place I always go. My buddy Lash runs a joint. We sit there. We have whiskey together. And he tells crazy stories. And it's one of these places where people go there. And they're like, Curly sent me. And then if you don't, you have to say that Curly sent you, because if not, Lash is busy and he's a little kind of rough around the edges. And you might get like kind of a, not the most hospitable Irish treatment. Just put it that way. You're not going to get a welcome in. Have it, sit anywhere you want. And the people are like, well, that's rude. So you have to walk in if you're going to go into Tilak Thai, and you say, Curly sent me. And then you'd be like, there you are, over there. You get some whiskey, you just sit down and you talk to him. But you gotta, if not, you're gonna get the, well, sit anywhere you want. People write Yelp things like, the man with only four fingers was very mean. All right.
16: Valentino Garavani.
13: That's it. Well worth the crazy amount of money. All right, here comes Nate checking traffic for you, Nathan.
16: Yep, big collision in Bellevue, South 405, right before 520. Three left lanes are blocked in the far right lane, so you've got two middle lanes open, and you're sitting in a bumper-to-bumper backup starting in Northeast 124th in Totem Lake. 1 hour from Kirkland into Renton. North 405, we've got that looky-loo backup, so you're bumper-to-bumper from I-90 to the scene. Once you get through it, though, it's just a little slowing through Totem Lake. So Bellevue to Everett, let's see, what are we doing there? 50 minutes. Tacoma to Olympia, hour 10 minutes. That collision near the JBLM main gate, no longer blocking, but we do have a 9-mile backup still between JBLM and Nisqually. North 5 through South Tacoma slows from 512 up to the mall. Both directions of I-5, you're heavy between Fife and State Route 18. Seattle to Everett, 45 minutes. We're slow from Northgate into Mill Creek. And Everett to Marysville, a half hour. Pretty heavy from the Snohomish River Bridge into Marysville. Cairo News Radio, real-time traffic. I'm Nate Connors.
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23: Jason Rantz here with Greg Nunn from Nunn Better Tax Resolution. Greg, there are a ton of national advertisers offering services similar to yours. Why should I go with one of them?
24: National firms are an interesting phenomena, if you will, because I hear from clients that tried them initially and they tell me these stories that are just really hard to believe, Jason. They'll call and the person that they're talking to is really a salesperson. They don't really know the tax resolution business at all. They're trying to make a sale. And so they overpromise and they'll hook them with a very low initial fee. Then when that case starts moving down the road, all of a sudden the person's getting a phone call. Oh, you need to pay us thousands of dollars to get this thing done. And they tell me sometimes it never gets done.
23: So it's a tax resolution scheme without any of the resolution.
24: I really believe part of it is.
23: If you're having trouble with the IRS, call Greg Nunn with Nunn Better Tax Resolution. 425-947-1967 or Google N-U-N-N. 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
6: ABC News, I'm Dave Packer. President Trump says it's just a question of time before the war with Iran ends once and for all. But U.S. troops deployed to the Middle East are having their deployments extended. ABC's Louis Martinez covers the Pentagon.
7: This means that essentially it is an open-ended situation right now for the U.S. military, which has about 50,000 U.S. soldiers, sailors, and airmen in the region. And that buildup has been very constant over the last couple of months, actually just before the start of hostilities with Iran on February 28th.
6: President Trump announcing that he's appointing Adam Tell, Assistant Secretary of the Army for Civil Works, to become Acting Secretary of the Army, effective immediately. This comes after Dan Driscoll resigned as Army Secretary earlier this week. The jury in the Lindsey Clancy murder trial, 6 days into deliberation, still deadlocked. The jury foreperson saying one juror won't follow the judge's instructions about reasonable doubt. This is ABC News. Three Northern California hikers had to be rescued recently, and they're blaming AI for getting them lost.
8: The three novice hikers set off before dawn this past Sunday, hoping to summit Mount Shasta in a day. It was 7 o'clock that night when they finally did, long after the recommended turnaround time of 12 noon. As they descended, they quickly realized they were out of their element. The local sheriff's office, though, couldn't meet them until the next day, so they spent the night up there. When asked why they had done the attempt the way they did, the three said they relied heavily on Google's AI assistant Gemini to tell them the route and what to pack. Rangers say you need to do a lot more than that if you want to stay safe. Sherry Preston, ABC News.
6: Interior Secretary Doug Burgum announced today that excavation work for the construction of President Trump's triumphal arch will begin over the next 2 weeks. The planned 250-foot tall memorial arch at the Potomac River Bridge between the Lincoln Memorial and Arlington National Cemetery continues to face mounting backlash and legal action. Dave Packer, ABC News.
9: Coming up, a local man faces charges in a deadly wildfire. That's after Nate Connors at the real-time traffic desk.
10: All right, Aaron. This one brought to us by the Cairo News Radio app. Let's start with our traffic alert in Bellevue, South 405. Just before you reach 520, we've got this collision blocking multiple lanes. So three left lanes are blocked, including both toll lanes and the far right lane blocked. So that leaves two center lanes open. You're backed up bumper to bumper to Northeast 124th there in Totem Lake. 50 minutes now between Kirkland and Renton. That's down from an hour. Once you get through this backup, though, past the accident, you're clear all the way till you get to Southeast 8th and Bellevue. And then from there, it's back to typical backups heading into Renton. North 405, we got a looky-loo backup starting at I-90 up to the scene. Bellevue to Linwood is going to take you a half hour. Once you get past this, past 520, pretty much in the clear. Just a brief backup there in Totem Lake in your way as well. Seattle to Everett, 45 minutes. You're slow from Northgate into Mill Creek. Everett to Marysville, a half hour. South 5 into Seattle, we're bumper to bumper from Northgate Way all the way in the downtown. North 5, scattered backups from the Michigan Curve to the Ship Canal Bridge. And Tacoma to Olympia, an hour 10 minutes. Got about a 9-mile backup between JBLM and Nisqually. 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